0: Yes! Oh, thank God!
1: So glad they got him out safely. Our thanks to Stephanie Ramos for that. The World Cup quarterfinals are officially set. 8 teams still have a chance at soccer's biggest prize. The United States is not one of those teams. Their World Cup run came to an end in the round of 16 last night with a 4-1 loss to Belgium. For more on all this, we're joined once again by Justin Kinsley, ESPN senior sports and culture reporter. So given their overall run last night, was this a successful World Cup for the U.S. men's national team?
2: I won't necessarily say successful. It was a memorable one for a lot of reasons. Last night was the most watched soccer U.S. telecast in history. And unfortunately, I hate to use this phrase, we got taken behind the woodshed last night. Belgium was the better team by far. They were faster, more relentless. And to be honest with you, Lindsay, it seemed like they took the game a little more personally. Mm. Meanwhile, it looked like Team USA, for large pockets of the game, were just stuck, you know, stuck in the headlights, and so many unforced errors, you know, excuse me. Again, a thrilling run. I think this was arguably the most talented U.S. team that we've seen in World Cup history, but it's an all too familiar exit with an all too familiar letdown. And looking forward, you got to imagine there will be some changes coming with this team from the coaching standpoint and the last World Cup run for veterans like Tim Ream.
1: So turning today's World Cup action, two dramatic matches, including Argentina's comeback from down to zero to Egypt. I was walking from one building back to this building, and Egypt was up 2-0. About 5 minutes later, I looked in, and all of a sudden it was 2-2. How was Argentina able to pull this off?
2: That was one of the wildest World Cup games I promise you or I or anyone will ever see. Look, if you're rooting for Egypt, you're pretty furious about that over that disallowed goal call and that no foul call. And I understand that. But when you look at it from the other perspective, this was a comeback for the ages. This was vintage Messi, who scored in his sixth straight World Cup game. And the last 20 minutes of that game were something like a ready-made documentary. And just how improbable was that comeback? Tom Brady, yes, arguably the greatest quarterback of all time, the greatest quarterback of all time, who also had a 28-3 comeback in the Super Bowl versus the Falcons, even conceded this was better than that. And, oh, yeah, Argentina won in the Atlanta Falcons stadium. So, you know, there was some pettiness to go along with that. And this is the first time in World Cup history that a team has come back from down two goals in the 75th minute or later within regulation. This was absolute history.
1: As we mentioned, the quarterfinals are now set. Which teams are your favorite?
2: Look, I'm still going with Argentina. I'm still going with France. To me, those are the two best teams left, but don't sleep on Belgium. They're not gonna be punch drunk from that defeat over Team USA yesterday. That's a scary team, but I'm still going with France or Argentina.
1: And we want to turn to tennis now. Coco Gauff made her first Wimbledon semis today. How do you like her chances?
2: I love the story of Coco Gauff, and it just continues to evolve. She's proven herself to be a true veteran, a true warrior, and she's looking for her third Grand Slam. She defeated her doubles partner, Jessica Pegula, today to advance to the semifinals, and she rallied to win the last two sets. And honestly, Lindsay, if Coco can keep these matches to within three sets, she's got a high percentage to win. She wins 77% of the time when she closes matches out in three sets or less. And I really, really, really hope people are paying attention to Coco Gauff, her story and her evolution, because we've already been talking about it for a long time, and we will continue talking about it for a long time because she's only 22 years old.
1: So young. Okay, so on the men's side, we have one semifinal set with Jannik Sinner and Novak Djokovic. Who has the best shot of winning it all?
2: If you're giving me Sinner or the field, I'm taking Sinner. Since he lost a set in his opening round match, he's won the last four matches without losing a set. That's how dominant he's been. He's the reigning champion for a reason. But if you get a chance to give me Sinner and Djokovic, which we will get on Friday at Center Court with a chance to go to the Wimbledon finals on the line, that is what the kids call absolute cinema.
1: Cinema. All right. We're gonna take it to the bank there. We'll be watching. Justin Tinsley, thank you so much.
2: Thank you.
1: And coming up, Prince Harry, Elton John, and more lost a privacy lawsuit against a UK tabloid publisher. We'll break down what happened. And the AI-generated actress now about to star in a feature film.
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9: We all know the story of Pompeii, right? 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
26: Prince Harry, Elton John, and five others have lost their privacy case against the publisher of the Daily Mail and the Mail on Sunday. A judge ruled today the high-profile plaintiffs did not present enough evidence that Associated newspapers used illegal tactics to get information. Our foreign correspondent Maggie Rooley has the details. So, Maggie, break down this case for us and the decision.
27: Hey, Lindsay. Yeah, well, this is a major blow to Prince Harry and those other claimants. Harry, alongside other high-profile celebrities like Elton John, as you mentioned, and Elizabeth Hurley, they alleged that the publishers of the Mail used illegal information gathering. So, Lindsay, that's things like tapping landlines or intercepting voicemail. Yet that judge ruled that the claimants did not provide enough evidence, and he dismissed all the claims. Lindsay, we know that these cases are deeply, deeply personal for Harry. This was his third major case against a publisher of a tabloid here in the UK. For those previous two, he had won and settled another one. This was his final case, but Lindsay, it was bitterly fought, both sides refusing to back down.
26: And Prince Harry, we know, is in the UK right now. Any idea if he'll see the King or Prince William while he's there?
27: It's a really good question. It's a question that lingering over this trip. You know, Harry's here in the UK this week. He's here for his various charities. Just today, we saw him. We were outside an event where he was attending for the Invictus Games. It was just Harry who initially made this trip solo. Then there's this issue of where Harry's staying while he's in town. Initially, he said Buckingham Palace, but the palace has said that Harry rejected their offer, then changed his mind, but then it was too late. So right now, we're still not sure where exactly he's staying. Then those questions, like you just asked, I think we're all asking them, you know, will Harry see his dad, King Charles? Will he see his brother, Prince William? We still don't know. And Lindsay, on top of all of this, there's a chance that Meghan and the kids may ultimately still end up coming at the end of this trip. If that does happen, and it is quite a big if, it could be the first time the king gets to see his grandchildren in more than 4 years.
26: A wait and see on a number of them. All right, Maggie Rooley, thanks as always. Let's bring in ABC News legal analyst Brian Buckmeyer. Brian, the judge said that there was not enough evidence. What's the burden of proof for this kind of case in the UK?
0: Yeah, so Lindsay, the burden of proof in the UK is what you call a balance of probabilities. And in the US, we call it a preponderance of the evidence. But regardless of what side of the pond you're on or who you're cheering for in the World Cup, it all comes down to the same thing. Is it more likely than not that the person bringing the claim, so the claimant in this case or Prince Harry in this case, can show that their claim is true? It's that 51% standard. And the judge says that looking at this case, looking at the evidence in that light, you didn't prove by 51% that you have a claim here. And that's why the allegations were dismissed.
26: What impact does this have on Prince Harry's crusade against the media to protect privacy?
0: I think it takes away a very strong argument away from Prince Harry, and it's a bit of a setback. And the reason why I say that is because the theory here was that if there's information that is extremely private, extremely tied to only a select few of people, and Harry and his team are saying that none of my people said this, but the media somehow knows this information, that inference can make out a claim. But the judge is saying, no, that inference without more doesn't allow you to pursue legal remedies in this way. And so not only is this a setback in this case, but it's also a setback in a style or manner in which he was arguing that could have been very fruitful for him if it was allowed.
26: Do you anticipate there will be an appeal here?
0: Absolutely. Prince Harry has been very successful in many of his cases in this, as I think he's called it, and many others have said as well, his crusade against the media outlets in terms of a right to privacy. And so he does have the ability to appeal. I would imagine that he would appeal as well, because what he's going to do is he's going to argue that the interpretation of the law that the judge applied is wrong. And that's a very common appeal argument here. And the hope is that an appellate judge or someone higher up would have a different interpretation of this law and therefore give a different result for Prince Harry and the other claimants in this case, including people like Elton John.
26: Brian Buckmeyer, always appreciate your analysis. Thanks so much, Brian. Coming up, sometimes it can be hard to tell what's real and what's fake when it comes to the face of your favorite Hollywood actor or actress. Now, one studio is leaning into AI to reveal an actress that certainly looks human, but is she really? Stay with us.
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26: Some stars are born, others are made. AI-generated actor Tilly Norwood is set to make her big screen debut in a new film from the same studio that created her. Our Will Reeve has more.
13: Hi, I'm Tilly Norwood, the world's first AI actor.
17: Tilly Norwood is stepping into a leading role. The company behind the AI-generated actress, whose existence has been a hot-button issue in the entertainment world, announcing a project in the works, what it's calling its first full-length AI feature film.
13: I now feel that the tech is at a point where we can start doing long-form storytelling and make a feature film.
17: Tilly's creators described the movie, titled Misaligned, as a comedy drama telling a coming-of-age story infused with existential AI chaos. It's billed as a hybrid production. Human film and TV professionals directing, writing, and editing the project alongside AI specialists.
13: Tilly really started the conversation and showcased what was possible. Now, with this, I am hoping to upskill, retool people and traditional filmmakers to be ready for the new AI workflow and doing it together with them.
17: Tilly's creators have made it their mission to reframe AI as a tool rather than as a replacement for humans. It even inspired the lyrics to Take the Lead, the single and music video released in March.
2: AI's not the enemy, it's the key.
17: Tilly hasn't exactly been embraced by Hollywood stars. Academy Award nominee Demi Moore urging her Hollywood peers to be open to the ever-evolving technology.
6: AI is here, and so to fight it is to, in a sense, to fight something that is a battle that we will lose. What it can never replace is what true art comes from, which is not the physical, it comes from the soul.
17: But AI in entertainment appears to be here to stay. The upcoming film, As Deep as the Grave, features an AI-generated performance from the late Val Kilmer.
7: Don't fear the dead, and don't fear me.
17: And unscripted streaming competition Wonka's Golden Ticket is set to include the AI-recreated voice of Willy Wonka himself, Gene Wilder.
8: A whole new generation of real-life Golden Ticket holders will compete for a life-changing prize.
9: We are at a point of no return in the sense of that AI is here. The question now is the future of AI. What does Hollywood do with that or not do with that?
26: All right. Our thanks to Will Reed for that fortuitous timing, because it is Muse Day Tuesday. So let's bring in ABC News contributor Mike Muse. And so the studio here is saying that they're going to use a mix of human elements and AI.
10: Yeah.
26: How might that work?
10: Well, if it's anything like that video that we just saw from Tilly, we're not in trouble at all. That video was awful.
26: You can't watch that.
10: Yeah, it's an awful video. Okay. The lyrics are bad. The singing is bad. We talk a lot often, too, on the music side of the business, is how awful sometimes those AI songs really are. Mm. You can really tell. It is sometimes those AI songs are missing the soul. And I think that's what's acting. When you see an actor perform, there's a soulfulness in their performance. That type of performance transcends from the screen to the audience. And I think that's nothing that AI could do. And so I think that Hollywood doesn't have much to fear when it comes to, will it make television or films more than what an audience wants to see a human perform? And I just don't see that possible.
26: But if you're a studio, let's say, and they're thinking, hey, this is very inexpensive to use this Tilly version compared to the real life actress, do you think that that wins out, or do moviegoers potentially decide they don't see that soul, as you've just said, and they revolt and don't go and see the movies?
10: That's a really great question. I think when you look at some of the technical aspects and components of it, I think AI could be a productivity tool, which has always been my position and stance. I don't think that AI cannot be used in Hollywood, but it's a matter of how do you use it in Hollywood, right? And so if you're using it for writing and you want to help with grammar and revisions, I think that is totally fine. But I don't see a world where an AI could write an entire script, because when you think about those movies and shows that really touch your soul, I often think, Lindsay, wow, that came from a place, right? That writer is coming from an experience. And the AI doesn't have lived experience, so it won't be able to do the nuance of it. I often tell my AI all the time how wrong it is. I actually get my biggest joy out of saying, you're wrong, right? It's because you need to have the knowledge base. But I don't mind having a thought partner within artificial intelligence, but I'm often the master of the subject when it comes to retooling it and having it rethink and reframe. So when it comes to maybe editing, when it comes to production and landscape and production design, I think it can be an assist to Hollywood, but I don't think it can replace at all.
26: All right, so let's switch gears here for a moment. Forrester Research found that 55% of companies say that they actually regret that they laid off human workers for AI. What are the companies getting wrong here?
10: Good. I'm glad they're regretting it, as they should. Again, I think they're finally listening to you and I on our show on Prime here, Lindsay, because I say this all the time. It can't replace. It is a tool, right? And I actually think that the reverse should be happening right now. I think they should look at AI and productivity tools to increase workforce development and increase the workers, because now you can create much more output when you actually properly train your staff to use AI as a tool. So maybe you can 2x, 5x, 3x, 10x maybe your workflow output, and then you can hire more, which means you can get more clients, right? You can get more projects. You can sign, especially in your consulting world, you can sign up and get more clients and more consultants. So I think they're recognizing that, whoa, AI actually cannot replace the human experience. It can be additive to the human experiences. And I know we're really concerned right now too about new college graduates entering the workforce, and will they be able to find jobs because the entry-level jobs are not there. I say opposite. I think that what these companies are recognizing is that these kids, I shouldn't say kids, these young adults, right, are so AI fluent and technology fluent that they can be an additive to help train an older workforce in terms of how to be adaptive to technology because of their fluency with it.
26: And we've talked about this before, but it bears repeating. Which industries do you anticipate will have the greatest upheaval as a result of AI?
10: I think call centers. I think call centers will be the biggest ones that will be hit because of the fact that there are ways that they're integrating AI chat boxes. I don't know if you use them recently, Lindsay, but I have, and they actually are getting much better when it comes to engaging. I oftentimes now find myself opting out of speaking with a customer service rep and actually using a chat box because
26: I'm a person improvement. Who's constantly pressing 000 operator. But okay, so this is something else. Maybe next time I'll try it. And listen.
10: We were talking about some weather issues in certain area of the city that had challenges, and we were trying to restore the Wi-Fi, and getting a person on the phone was almost impossible. But in the queue, we were able to move it much further along, was able to talk to a representative, and was able to resolve that issue. So I'm not going to say it works all the time, but there is some improvement that is happening.
26: Okay, that's good to hear.
10: Yeah.
26: Mike Muse, so appreciate you, as always, knower of all things. That is our show for this hour. I'm Lindsay Davis. Be sure to stay tuned to ABC News Live for more context and analysis of day's top stories. Thank you so much for streaming with us. Have a great night.
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0: I'm Kana Whitworth here in Moscow, Idaho. Wherever the story is, we'll take you there. 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
1: This is Nightline. Tonight, the newlywed era, inside the mega wedding of Taylor Swift and Travis Kelce. How the love story singer turned Madison Square Garden into a garden party.
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1: So what's next for the superstar newlyweds? And the mystery of Richard Simmons. Our Diane Sawyer going inside the world and the home.
6: Diane.
7: Richard Simmons.
6: Oh, we are.
1: Of the inspirational fitness guide, loved by millions.
8: We're all waiting for support from others, from a spouse, from children, from parents. And sometimes we don't get it. That's why God made me.
1: But then vanishing. Suddenly and completely from the spotlight.
9: Everybody calls it something different. His funk, his years of solitude, his decade of solitude. Nobody ever realized it was going to be 10 years.
1: What does Simmons live-in housekeeper, the last one to see him alive, now say happened behind closed doors?
9: Okay.
10: ABC News, I'm Dave Packer. A New York high-rise that was being converted from offices to apartments began to buckle today, leading to nearby evacuations. ABC's Aaron Katursky at the scene.
11: In the last several hours, they've sealed off the streets here, and a small team of experts has gone floor by floor into that building and determined that the damaged columns are no longer moving, so work can begin now to try and shore up the building with emergency trusses. That work's expected to last throughout the night.
10: And that temporary shoring is expected to begin soon. CENTCOM confirming powerful airstrikes against Iran. It's in response to earlier Iranian attacks on vessels in the Strait of Hormuz. While in Turkey for the NATO summit, President Trump called out NATO allies over not getting involved in the Iran war. At least 17 Democratic senators are saying that Democratic Senate candidate Graham Platner should end his campaign. He faces sexual assault allegations he claims are false. This is ABC News.
1: As Taylor Swift and Travis Kelce said, I do, before a star-studded crowd of nearly 1,000 guests. Bradley Cooper, Karlie Kloss, and Camila Cabello all seen heading to the event. The pop superstar made a fortune with love songs like You Belong to Me.

0: and love stories. Writing the next chapter in her own love story, officially becoming Mrs. Travis Kelce and letting the world know.
1: Taylor and Travis's wedding is practically a royal wedding. I mean, people have been paying so much attention to both of them for such a long amount of time that the level of attention, the level of visibility, and the level of interest really is similar to something like William and Kate's wedding in 2011.
0: Details from the top secret July 3rd ceremony slowly trickling out.
2: From what we've heard, Stevie Nicks has performed at the wedding, and also Paul McCartney performing I Want to Hold Your Hand, you know, a top Beatles song, which was the first time this song was performed in a very long time. So for him to kind of come out and perform at Taylor Swift's wedding, I think really speaks to their relationship and probably his mutual admiration for her as an artist.
0: Country star Maren Morris posting the handkerchief given to guests by the couple. The words, "So it's going to be forever," a nod to Swift's massive chart topper, Blank Space. Cameras capturing stars descending on Madison Square Garden under privacy tents and tight security.
1: This is really an interesting wedding because it's both very public and very private. Everybody had to check their phone on the way in. They had a strict no phones policy.
0: Since the big day, celeb guests have begun posting to social media, from Niecy Nash on her ride to the wedding.
3: Travis, Taylor, the Betts are on the way.
0: To Ciara and Russell Wilson posting a Get Ready With Me video. J-Lo showing off her full glam on Instagram. The glam squads for Selena Gomez and Gigi Hadid sharing their looks to social media too.
1: This is basically the Oscars meets the Met Gala.
2: This wedding guest list topped what we see at some of the biggest events in Hollywood.
0: The couple hasn't been spotted publicly since their two-day extravaganza, but the Kansas City Chiefs star mom, Donna Kelce, offering these words about the special day during the Macy's fireworks special.
4: I really can't say a heck of a lot except it was magical, man.
5: It really was intimate, wasn't it, guys?
6: As intimate as it could possibly be, given it was Madison Square Garden, really this garden inside the garden that was just so beautiful. And it's hard to imagine that a place that big and a wedding with such stars could feel so personal.
0: Good Morning America anchors Robin, George, and Michael discreetly spilling the Swift tea after attending the wedding of the decade.
5: It was like any wedding that you would attend.
7: It was their dream wedding, and it really was amazing. Congratulations to both of them.
5: Congratulations. Oh, and their vows. All right. They brought their own vows.
6: Little books.
5: Yeah.
0: The ceremony officiated by actor and friend of the couple, Adam Sandler.
1: He said that they should make sure to kiss each other every day, and that's the trick to a long-lasting happy marriage.
0: Kelce's coach, Andy Reid, describing Sandler's words to CNN.
8: Adam Sandler doing a phenomenal job with the vows. or the ceremony, and just how he went about bringing a little bit of humor, but also some sensitivity to the to what was going on.
0: Sandler, the star of The Wedding Singer.
9: It could be so nice growing old with you.
0: A self-described Swiftie, getting candid with Swift's groom on his New Heights podcast.
10: I love what she had to say, every message, every melody, just the production, how cool she was, what she meant to young girls, what she means to women, what she means to guys doing the right thing in life.
0: Kelce had a cameo in Sandler's film Happy Gilmore 2.
11: Sorry you had to hear that, Mr. Gilmore.
0: The couple's brothers by their side on the big day. Jason Kelce serving as best man, and in a twist, Austin Swift as man of honor. And who caught Taylor's bouquet? Chiefs player Trey Smith's sister sharing a first look at the wedding florals to Instagram. Some guests sharing this on their way out.
12: They cried and they laughed and they danced and they hugged and they kissed.
0: Fans gathered outside anxiously awaiting news of the nuptials.
1: When the Just Married sign went off outside of MSG, the fans who had been waiting outside to get a glimpse of anything were so delighted. This was really Taylor's way of giving them a little gift, a little surprise.
13: Just drove 12 hours from Indianapolis, Indiana to be here for this moment.
14: It's exciting. I just wanted to tell them congratulations.
0: And capping the night, a little something blue for the bride. The Empire State Building lights up in honor of the newlyweds. Swift hinted last year that a wedding of hers would have to be big in an appearance on the Graham Norton Show.
15: The only stressful weddings are the ones where you have a small amount and people are on the bubble. I'm not going to do that.
0: But some are talking about who wasn't at the wedding. One time close friend, Blake Lively, and her husband, Ryan Reynolds.
2: And I think what we're supposed to glean from that is that there has been an unfriending between the two former BFFs.
0: The two had once been so close, Swift, a godmother to Blake's children, even name-checking their names in her song, Betty.
16: You heard the rumors from Inez, you can't believe a word she said.
2: Blake Lively recently settled a lawsuit between her and Justin Baldoni, and part of that, you know, we saw text messages between her and Taylor Swift.
0: Swift and Kelsey's wedding comes less than a year since they announced their engagement on Instagram. The couple's romance first launched after Kelsey talked about going to Swift's concert in 2023 with the hopes of giving her his number on a friendship bracelet, explaining in his New Heights podcast.
17: So I was a little butthurt. I didn't get to hand her one of the bracelets I made for her. I wanted to give Taylor Swift one with my number on it. Not right now.
1: Yeah. Your number's in 87 or your phone number?
17: You know which one.
0: Taylor even referencing that moment on an episode last year of Travis and Jason Kelsey's podcast.
18: I owe a lot to this podcast. This podcast got me a boyfriend.
0: And now that boyfriend is her husband. The newlyweds might have their wedding behind them, but the world is definitely still watching.
2: I think the next thing we're probably going to see from Taylor and Travis would be a couple of exclusive photos from their wedding. They are clearly well aware that people are dying to know what she looked like, who was there, and who was shutting down the dance floor. And I expect that we're going to see that very soon.
0: Wishing them a happily ever after. And when we come back, what happened to Richard Simmons? Our own Diane Sawyer taking us inside the world and the home of the charismatic fitness guide with those who were closest to him.
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29: We all know the story of Pompeii, right? What if there's another story to tell here? A story of survival. I'm going to trace real people through this disaster.
30: The goal is to find the survivors.
29: This is the story we don't know. So, let's try that again, shall we?
31: The restaurant is flooded, but we're here together.
32: I like that. I like that positivity.
33: Cousin,
32: I'm trying to be a positive teammate.
33: Yeah, not now.
34: I am selling the building.
31: There's a hole in the ceiling. Everyone who works here has a personality disorder.
34: It's not sake!
31: No! You ready?
35: Yeah! FX's The Bay, the final season. All episodes now streaming on Hulu.
36: This is your first joint network TV interview since leaving the White House almost 10 years ago.
37: Yeah.
38: Barack and Michelle Obama, the all-new Robin Roberts interview, and now an exclusive first look at the new Obama Presidential Center.
36: Was this everything that you dreamed?
39: Maybe a little more.
36: Yeah?
39: How are we doing?
40: I'm
38: The Obama Legacy.
36: One word to describe your next chapter.
1: Fun.
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4: Wherever we are.
6: Welcome home. It's good to be home.
4: It feels like home.

0: GMA. It's an invitation to come together.
1: Happy birthday.
0: Brighten your morning.
2: I'm George. How are you?
0: And the day ahead.
3: Welcome back. Diane Sawyer is about to take us inside the mystery of Richard Simmons with the people who knew him best. To the world, the fitness guide seemed electric, magnetic, and infused with positivity. But when news came of his passing after suddenly disappearing from the public eye in the last decade of his life, millions of fans were left with only questions about the man who meant so much to so many. Here's another look.
4: The gates open. This is the house that concealed the dark mystery, the 10-year disappearance of Richard Simmons. His hidden world exactly as he left it. No one has lived here since. His brother and sister-in-law have agreed to let me in.
5: Hello.
6: Hello.
1: Hi.
5: Come in.
6: Diane.
5: Welcome to Richard Simmons.
6: Oh, sweetheart.
4: I meet Lenny Simmons, just 5 feet of sunny energy, energy like his younger brother. Lenny's wife, Kathy, says Richard had talked to them about our plan to do an interview.
7: He would call, guess who I talked to today? He was so excited.
4: And so I get my first look at Richard Simmons' hidden world. It's not what I expected. Above, vaulted ceilings, sky blue with fluffy clouds. All around, angels with wings and dolls. A kind of time capsule of childhood innocence and safety.
6: I think he collected because it made him happy.
7: As a kid at Christmas, he would get the package, rip it open, and where am I going to put this?
4: Some of the dolls are large, some are eerie. Collector's items made by artists. We'll show you more of his house later, including the walls lined with memories, photos of that unhappy little boy at Catholic school who, against all odds, turned himself into a kind of human disco ball. Let's start again with those tapes we will never forget. Sweatin' to the Oldies would gross more than $200 million, smashing records. By 1980, Richard Simmons had also become a surprising TV powerhouse.
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12: We're going to be going door to door, talking to people about various things, and look who I brought with me. Come on.
13: Hi.
12: There you go.
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4: From David Letterman to Saturday Night Live with Mike Myers.
7: It's Richard Simmons. Oh, my God.
4: And how did that tiny guy with the halo of curly hair take his place alongside the Goliaths of fitness?
14: The most satisfying feeling you can get in the gym is the pump.
4: And what about Jane Fonda with her 25-inch waist?
15: One, two, three, four.
16: They were all perfect looking. They were breathtaking. And, you know, here I look like a potato.
4: A potato with a potent superpower. Look at the dancers behind Jane Fonda. Now, look at the dancers behind Richard Simmons. He was inviting everyone to the party to dance like you would have at the high school prom you may have missed. It was his mission to give people of all sizes enough hope to fight their way back to health.
16: Like the little girl who puts a prom dress on and comes down the stairs, she just wants someone to tell her she looks pretty. We're all waiting for support from others, from a spouse, from children, from parents. And sometimes we don't get it. That's why God made me.
4: And when Richard Simmons showed up in small towns across America, thousands of people stormed the mall, covered by local news. His longtime manager and friend, Michael Catalano, traveled with him.
7: 4,000 people?
17: Yes, and he loved it because it was free. Everyone was welcome. You know, Richard was about inclusivity way before it became popular. I mean, he wanted everyone to participate.
10: How many people here exercise this morning? Raise your hand.
1: It was almost like a ministry, like you would, a priest or a minister would have, a ministry of health. And again, he took it very seriously. Maybe I can help other people. Maybe this is the mission that God has for me.
4: For decades, Simmons would be a one-man Ozempic, tirelessly helping Americans lose an estimated 3 million pounds.
2: How much?
11: 50 pounds.
18: 85.
19: 20 pounds.
20: 41. 100. 204 pounds.
4: And then, in 2014, something strange happens. Richard Simmons goes inside his house and vanishes from the world.
21: Where in the world is Richard Simmons?
22: The fitness celebrity reportedly hasn't been seen by even his closest friends for
4: years. Something dark seems to take hold, making him afraid to be seen by the outside
7: world. Everybody calls it something different. His funk, his years of solitude, his decade of solitude. Nobody ever realized it was going to be 10 years.
4: What was it? We track down the people who know what really happened in that decade. Why, once, when he emerged for a hospital visit, he was shielded by a blanket? Why he would hide if strangers came into the home? Why he forbade anyone from taking a picture of him? So that when the baby squirrels and skunks come to the door to be fed, they are looking at him, but we can't. Was it vanity? Was it fear? A kind of phobia taking over. And his house manager, at his side for 36 years, sits down with us to speak. Teresa confirms that sometimes she would take him out of the house for a drive and a walk, but he was in complete disguise.
23: Oh, he'd do a very different costume. Sometimes he'd be a clown, sometimes he'd be a woman. Nobody knows it was him. And then later we go in the car, and I take him out of the city so we can see the new buildings, the new stuff.
4: Just before he was about to tell his story, there was a terrible fall, a tragic death.
24: Fitness guru Richard Simmons has died in Los Angeles just one day after turning 76.
23: When I come here, then I saw him on the floor. Okay, this is the first time I'm talking about this.
3: Our thanks to Diane. And when we come back, meet the amazing woman who rode her way into the record books, what she says was the scariest part of the journey.
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12: I did a kind of a bad thing.
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18: 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We'll take you there.
3: Finally tonight, meet the 32-year-old who spent more than 6 weeks rowing on a transoceanic odyssey. Here's ABC's Lara Spencer.
19: Kelsey Fendler is celebrating after making history.
20: Kelsey! Kelsey!
19: The Grand Canyon River rafting guide becoming the first American woman to row solo across the mid-Pacific.
21: It was very surreal. I think it was hard to... like soak in that I had actually made it.
19: Hundreds gathering along Honolulu Harbor as the 32-year-old pulled in, completing the historic trip from California to Hawaii.
21: It was very intense and just there were so many people there and it was very wonderful.
19: She began her 2,400-mile journey on May 21st.
21: Day one of becoming the first American woman to row solo from California to Hawaii.
19: Arriving in just 43 days, 17 hours, and 55 minutes.
22: You can see land over there. That's Oahu right there.
19: Appearing to break the speed record for both men and women.
21: I didn't expect to get in that early, but I picked up a lot of speed at the very end because there was some good current going into Honolulu.
19: Fendler telling us her quest served as a reminder of the power of Mother Nature.
21: I was definitely scared at points, but then you put that against some of the latter days where you get to like actually soak in like how immense the open ocean is.
3: 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That's Nightline. 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We'll see you right back here tomorrow. Good night, America.
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12: 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Or should I say, g'day, America.
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15: Tonight on ABC News Live Prime, the U.S. launches new strikes on Iran. The U.S. revokes permission for Iran to sell oil after several ships in the Strait of Hormuz are hit. Iran is threatening a response.
16: I'm Rachel Scott, traveling with the president for the NATO summit as tensions with Iran soar. What we just learned about the new strikes.
15: A midtown Manhattan high-rise and the surrounding areas are evacuated amid fears that the building could collapse.
17: I'm Aaron Katursky in New York City, where a building here behind me became unstable, support columns buckling. The building evacuated, surrounding buildings evacuated, work to shore it up now beginning.
15: Prince Harry, just one of several high-profile figures to lose a privacy battle with the Daily Mail newspaper. We'll tell you what was at stake. Disturbing images tonight. A child at a daycare thrown in the air by his teacher, appearing to fall 6 feet, then hitting his head. What the parents say happened next.
18: From ABC News, I'm Dave Packer. Increasing pressure on Maine Senate Democratic nominee Graham Plattner to drop out of the race as another allegation of sexual assault is published. Allegations he denies. ABC's Jay O'Brien.
19: His top supporter, Senator Bernie Sanders, who stood by him through a series of scandals, saying he spoke with Plattner. And in light of these very serious allegations, I have recommended that he step aside. Plattner has until Monday to remove his name from the ballot. But as he deliberates, his party is moving on. Several Maine Democrats already raising their hands to take his place.
18: New strikes on Iran.
20: U.S. Central Command announcing new powerful strikes, pledging to impose hefty costs on Iran for attacking 3 commercial ships in the Strait of Hormuz in just the past 24 hours.
16: Video posted online showing explosions from the American attacks.
18: ABC's Rachel Scott. President Trump in Turkey's capital for the NATO summit, touting the relationship he has with Turkish President Erdogan, and spoke about the war in Ukraine.
21: I had a very good talk with President Putin, who, by the way, has a lot of respect for President Erdogan, a lot of respect for him. We had a long talk yesterday, lasted a long time, and I also spoke with President Zelensky right after that. I think they both want to make a deal.
0: In New York, engineers will attempt to stabilize the under-construction high rise that buckled today. Some neighborhood evacuations have been lifted. Fellow Republicans say they touched base with Kentucky Republican Senator Mitch McConnell, who's been hospitalized for weeks.
2: John Thune, who succeeded McConnell as Senate Majority Leader, says the two had a lengthy and substantive conversation yesterday. Republican Whip John Barrasso says his call with McConnell lasted roughly 20 minutes and that the 84-year-old was fully engaged and is eager to get back to the Senate. McConnell's been hospitalized for more than 3 weeks for reasons that still have not been disclosed by his aides.
0: That's ABC's Stephen Portnoy. 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
0: The family of former Dallas Cowboys defensive end Marshawn Nealand has released a report from the Concussion and CTE Foundation that shows the 24-year-old had a brain abnormality linked to repeated head trauma. Nealand died by suicide after a high-speed chase with police in November of 2025. A Syrian official says investigators are looking for those responsible for 2 explosions in Damascus during French President Macron's visit today.
24: France's presidential office quickly came out to say that Macron was safe and sound and that his visit to Syria would continue. And then Macron, sometime later, posting on social media defiantly, praising the diversity of Syria as a country, saying nothing can smother the aspiration of its people to live in a united Syria.
0: ABC's Tom Sophie Burridge. Just days ago, an explosive device was detonated in a cafe that killed 10 people. 6 months after reaching a settlement with federal regulators, Walmart strikes a similar deal with Texas.
25: The world's largest retailer had been accused of overstating the earning potential of participants in the Spark Driver program, the service that delivers groceries and other merchandise to consumers. Walmart promised in February to pay $79 million to affected drivers and $21 million in fines and penalties. Now,

0: our military, you know, the ammunitions, of course, that, you know, has been used in Iran. And we want to make sure that going forward, we have the technology and the capability to continue to defend the country, especially when it comes to battleships and drones. That's one area where, two areas where we're really lacking here in the United States in our military. We need to invest in both of those spaces. And then, of course, adding the Save America Act to the reconciliation package, I think makes a lot of sense.
1: Congressman Marlon Stutzman of Indiana, so appreciate your time. Thank you.
0: Thank you, Lindsay. Great to be with you this evening.
1: Now to the high-rise scare in the heart of New York City. Streets were shut down and buildings evacuated after a structural column buckled inside a 37-story building in Manhattan. Our chief investigative correspondent, Aaron Katursky, has the latest.
2: Tonight, the race to stabilize a 37-story building in Midtown Manhattan at risk of collapse.
3: We have columns partially down on 21 and 22, and we have floors sagging between 21 and 26.
2: ABC News obtaining this dramatic video from inside the East Side high-rise blocks from Grand Central Terminal showing steel support columns bending.
4: The building remains unstable.
2: The compromised building appearing to lean.
5: It appears just by looking at it, the building is leaning. Is the building leaning?
4: The concern is that since we have been on site in the early morning, we have seen continued shift of the structure.
2: Around 8 a.m., construction workers began noticing a structural column on the 21st floor starting to warp. Then investigators found multiple cracks and the floors beginning to cave.
6: First, they said they were working on the floor, and they started to watch some beams start to bend, windows start to break, some concrete start to crumble.
2: Authorities evacuated the building and at least nine others nearby, including a hotel and school.
7: So I walked into the office. I was there for about 10 minutes, and then they were like, all right, everybody out, evacuate. Get out now.
2: Bumper-to-bumper traffic stretching for blocks.
8: All workers were accounted for. There are no injuries. It's a very serious situation.
2: The high-rise, once the headquarters of the pharmaceutical giant Pfizer, is being converted into residential apartments.
6: What was going on up there is something that I've never seen in my 20 years.
2: In the last year, the building has logged seven violations from unsafe building demolition to debris falling from high heights, resulting in more than $32,000 in fines.
1: Aaron Katursky joins us now. So, Aaron, when can efforts to stabilize the building begin?
9: They can begin right about now, Lindsay. In the last couple of hours, with these streets here behind me sealed off, a small team of experts went floor by floor into that building, making sure the damaged columns are no longer moving. They are satisfied they are no longer moving, so that work can begin to try and stabilize the building with emergency trusses. But that's going to take a while, Lindsay. The work's expected to last throughout the night and into the coming days, so this whole area could be shut down for a bit. Lindsay?
1: That's such a top priority there. All right, Aaron Katursky for us. Aaron, thank you. Joining us now is the president and founder of the building design and forensic engineering firm Structural Workshop, Joe DiPompeo. Thank you so much for your time tonight. The original Pfizer building that's being converted into residences is actually two buildings, and 19 stories are being added to one of them. Is that one of the first things investigators will be looking at?
10: Yes, thank you for having me. I don't know anything more than has been out to the public, but what I did see, especially in the videos that I just watched, there's clearly a buckled column or two at the front of the building, and it appears that that's directly under where the stories were added to the building. So you typically, the type of failure that we saw on that column typically comes from either an overloading or from removing some kind of bracing and making the column longer. So it's obviously the leading theory at this point.
1: I understand that conversions like this can save time and money, obviously, since you don't have to start from scratch. But what during the conversion process can lead to buildings or at least parts of buildings becoming unstable?
10: Well, the commercial to residential really doesn't have any bearing on it. The issue really is there's an ongoing construction project and modifications to the building. And when that happens, you do have failures occur more often during that type of work than just a building that is occupied, because you have construction materials being moved around, you have pieces of the building being cut or demolished, people might accidentally remove something they're not supposed to. So The act of

0: modifying an existing building to this degree is really what's causing the risk, not so much that it's being converted from offices to residential.
1: As Aaron mentioned in his reporting, the building had 7 violations over a 5-month period last year. Some of the violations were for unsafe building, demolition practices, and falling debris. What's the city's responsibility to ensure that engineers and contractors are following best practices?
0: New York City has some of the most intense regulations there are when it comes to buildings. And this is a perfect example of why, between the size of these buildings and the density that they're stacked on top of each other, a failure of a building could be catastrophic to a whole city block. So that they have incredibly rigorous standards in New York City. And a lot of buildings have a lot of violations on them. Just having violations in and of itself doesn't really tell me anything. The type of violations, I did see 2 that were listed. One was just falling debris, which that could be from anything. But the one about unsafe demolition practices, I'd like to see more of that. I mean, if they were cutting things they shouldn't have been cutting and they kept doing that, that certainly could be something that's relevant here.
1: Joe DiPompeo, we thank you so much for your time tonight.
0: Thank you for having me.
1: Maine Democrat Graham Plattner, he is again having to answer for new disturbing allegations. And even his biggest supporters like Senator Bernie Sanders are now telling him to give up on his Senate race. Here's Jay O'Brien.
2: Tonight in Maine, an all-out scramble to replace Graham Plattner as the Democratic nominee in a Senate race that could decide control of Congress. In just 24 hours, dozens of leading Democrats, including more than 20 senators, now demanding Plattner drop out after an ex-girlfriend came forward to accuse him of sexual assault.
3: Did Graham Plattner rape you?
4: By definition, yes. Absolutely.
2: Plattner denying the allegation, but saying he's reevaluating his campaign.
5: We are taking the time to reflect on the best path forward.
2: Today, his top supporter, Senator Bernie Sanders, who stood by him through a series of scandals, saying he spoke with Plattner, and in light of these very serious allegations, I have recommended that he step aside. Plattner has until Monday to remove his name from the ballot, but as he deliberates, his party is moving on. Tonight, several Maine Democrats already raising their hands to take his place.
6: Lindsay, again, under Maine law, Plattner has until this coming Monday to drop out of the race. And if he does, it gives Maine Democrats 2 weeks to replace him on the ballot. But after that, there's no roadmap for exactly how the process of removing Plattner and picking a new candidate would play out. Lindsay.
1: Time is of the essence there, Jay. Thank you. Prosecutors in Utah are releasing new video of the day political activist Charlie Kirk was killed. The images were captured just hours before the shooting. It's part of a hearing in the case of Kirk's alleged killer. ABC's Kana Whitworth has the latest from Utah.
7: It's a compilation of videos.
8: Tonight, prosecutors in Utah unveiling a mountain of surveillance video in their case against Tyler Robinson, tracing his steps on the day he allegedly assassinated Charlie Kirk. After arriving at Utah Valley University, a lead investigator testifying that Robinson interacted with members of Kirk's group, Turning Point USA, at the amphitheater just hours before Kirk was gunned down. Police tracking his movements, pointing to this key video.
7: He also is walking with a gait or a limp in this video. Again, he seems to be having issues walking.
8: Prosecutors have said the rifle was hidden in Robinson's pants.
7: Individual then stands up.
8: Today, they showed video of a figure on the roof they also say was Robinson in what they called a prone position. Moments later, the person is jumping down to the ground and running toward the woods. And police today revealed 12 hours after the shooting, as they were hunting for Kirk's killer, an officer actually stopped Robinson's car near campus and was suspicious.
7: I guess cop intuition, but there was something about the interaction that made him make a note of the license plate of the vehicle.
8: But it would be another 22 hours after that encounter until Robinson turned himself into police and was charged with Kirk's murder.
1: Certainly some emotional moments in the courtroom there. Kana Whitworth joins us now. So, Kana, do we know what prosecutors are planning to show next?
9: Right. So, Lindsay, I think a lot of people are looking forward down the line here when prosecutors plan on playing a recorded video of Robinson's former romantic partner. This is the one that authorities say he confessed to. Of course, we have to keep in mind here, Lindsay, that Robinson still hasn't entered a plea yet, Lindsay.
1: Fascinating. All right. Kana Whitworth for us. Kana, thank you. We are continuing to follow the reported death of Nolan Wells, the 18-year-old teenager who went missing July 4th after last being seen on Horn Island and whose body was believed to have been recovered yesterday. Wells' family has now retained attorney Ben Crump, who says they will conduct their own independent investigation into what happened to Nolan. ABC's Alex Perez joins us now for more. So, Alex, what else happened in the last day in this case?
10: Well, Lindsay, still a lot of unanswered questions in this case. We know from Jackson County Sheriff John Ledbetter that he says at this point he has seen no information to indicate that a crime has been committed. And he's solicited the public for information, videos, their accounts, anything that they can tell him about what happened on Horn Island on July 4th, the last time that Nolan Wells was seen alive. Now, those answers, or lack of answers, simply not enough for the family of Nolan Wells. As you mentioned, they have enlisted the services of civil rights attorney Ben Crump, who says his team will conduct an independent investigation. The family in this case is demanding answers. They want to know what happened to their son. They want to know why he's no longer living. And they say they won't stop until they get those answers.
1: All right, Alex Perez for us. Alex, thank you. Medical researchers say former Dallas Cowboy Marshawn Nealon had CTE at the time of his death. The 24-year-old was an active NFL player who died by suicide back in November 2025. CTE is a brain disease that is known to cause violent mood swings, impulsive behavior, and depression. Doctors say Nealon developed CTE despite playing during an era with more concussion protocols and better helmets. Researchers now say that they have no reason to believe the younger generations of football players are at a lower risk for developing the disease. Minnesota saw a reported 6 tornadoes in the last 24 hours, and severe storms are possible yet again tonight in parts of the Midwest and the Plains. This is flood watches take effect from Pennsylvania to North Carolina. Ginger Z is tracking it all for us. Ginger, what can you tell us about that flood threat?
11: Yes, so we still have one from 1 to 2 inch per hour rainfall rates, Lindsay, from Altoona down to Elizabeth City, including Virginia Beach. You can see where that low pressure system is, and below it, that's where the heat is trapped. And we're talking heat and humidity on the level of dangerous. And that's why those advisories are out from Jacksonville up to Morehead City. What does it look like in numbers? Well, it'll feel like more than 110 tomorrow in North Charleston, 109 on Thursday, then Baton Rouge and Jackson, easily 105 in the realm of possibility for your heat index. It is going to be ugly for a couple of days going into the weekend. You'll have to definitely take breaks because the overnight doesn't get that cool either. Then the severe storms. You mentioned it. Minnesota had them last night, and now they're in it again tonight, just west of Minneapolis, back across most of South Dakota, parts of Wyoming and Montana. Tomorrow, we sink it south just a little, east of Denver, and then over to Madison and Green Bay, Wisconsin. The main hazard is going to come in the way of damaging wind, Lindsay.
1: All right, we'll be watching. We know you'll be monitoring for us. Ginger Z, thank you. Coming up, Marjorie Taylor Greene talks about her contentious split from President Trump and what made her resign from Congress, plus what she thinks she's going to do next. And for hundreds of years, slavery was a critical pillar in America's economic growth. Tonight, we go to the Whitney Plantation to face some hard truths about our country's past.
12: We have to let everybody know what this country owes to Africans and their descendants. Enslaved Africans and their descendants built the foundation of the economy of the whole country. They contributed to defining its culture. And I call it a true story of glory.
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36: We all know the story of Pompeii, right? 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
1: Former Congresswoman Marjorie Taylor Greene split from President Trump last year was one of the most shocking breakups of the MAGA movement. Once one of the president's fiercest allies, the Georgia Republican stepped down from her seat in January after the president withdrew his support for her and called her a traitor. I had a chance to sit down with a former congresswoman to talk about her rift with Donald Trump and the GOP and why she says she's now thinking about building a new party.
39: You had said initially that you were in part leaving Congress because of the death threats that you were receiving your family. Would you consider then running for public office again, or would that preclude you from that?
40: That's not something that I'm considering at this time. But those death threats were very real, hard to live with, especially the one that came in on my son after President Trump called me a traitor because I stood with women who were raped by all these people in these Epstein files. And, you know, just recently, it's approximately a week ago, another man was convicted for death threats that he had been calling into my congressional office while he was receiving a paycheck through the federal government working at Voice of America. So These cases continue to go on. They're very serious. Political violence is a major problem for all sides of the political aisle, and it's not good.
39: So no chance that you would run for president?
40: I'll never say never to anything. I don't think it's smart for anyone to do that in their life, but it's not something I'm talking about today.
39: Do you still consider yourself a Republican?
40: I consider myself a very proud American, and I am one of the many, many Americans, and it is growing, that is just so disgusted with the two-party establishment system that has failed America. I mean, look at us. The two parties together have brought us to $40 trillion in debt. Social Security is going to be completely insolvent in 2032. So is Medicare, by the way. And our dollar, we've totally lost so much of the value of our dollar. All these things impact all Americans together, and the two parties are doing nothing about it.
1: So Tucker Carlson obviously has come out and said that he is going to actively start a third party. You have said that you've been in talks about a third party. Have you all communicated together?
40: We are talking together. There is a group of us that are talking together. We're not public with what we're talking about yet. But it's not only that we are talking together. There's many Americans that talk about this every single day. The things that I find really interesting, and I'm not seeing Americans wearing MAGA hats anymore. I'm hardly seeing those hats. They used to wear them constantly. I'm not seeing even Democrat voters excited about the future of the Democrat Party. As a matter, you're seeing a lot of Democrat voters actually turn and vote for extremely different and new types of Democrat candidates. So I think across the entire political aisle, you're seeing average, regular, everyday Americans that have thrown their hands up and say, both parties are failing us, and what do we have to turn to? And I think it is the right time for all of us to have this conversation and say, do we need a third party, or do we need to just get rid of both parties altogether?
1: When you hear that President Trump has netted $2 billion since he returned to the White House, what do you make of that as a former part of MAGA? You say that you don't see people wearing those hats anymore. What has the response been to learning that he's enriched himself so much?
40: Look, I'm all for people being successful and making money, but I think that is absolutely shameful. The presidency should never be a vehicle to enrich themselves. And I was one of the Biden family's biggest critics, and I will criticize the Trump family as well. That last financial disclosure was shocking. And there's no way this multi-billionaire president can relate to average Americans who are struggling to get by. And I think the whole thing is awful, but we're not going to see any accountability for it held, because everyone serving in his administration serves at his pleasure and is scared of a Truth Social post that's going to put them on notice.
1: Do you, as one of his biggest advocates at one time, mm-hmm. do you feel any culpability for the state of the Republican Party?
40: Well, I certainly campaigned for what I thought were going to be good policies in 2024, and I meant that. However, I wasn't the one that changed. They changed. And so I don't think I caused what's currently happening now. They're responsible for what's happening now. I campaigned on what I hoped would be good policies for Americans, and they chose, as Trump said, MAGA is whatever he says MAGA is. And MAGA turned into something that people didn't vote for.
1: What would you say to President Trump if you were talking to him now? Any kind of political advice that you might share with him?
40: You know, someone just asked me that earlier today, and I have no interest in talking to President Trump.
1: Our thanks to Marjorie Taylor Greene for the conversation. Coming up, the International Olympic Committee cleared the way for Russian athletes to compete again. We'll tell you what comes next. An incredible comeback at the World Cup, how Argentina managed to pull it off.
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17: ABC News, I'm Dave Packer. Increasing pressure on Maine Senate Democratic nominee Graham Plattner to drop out of the race amid sexual assault allegations, which he denies. ABC's Jay O'Brien.
18: His top supporter, Senator Bernie Sanders, who stood by him through a series of scandals, saying he spoke with Plattner, and in light of these very serious allegations, I have recommended that he step aside. Plattner has until Monday to remove his name from the ballot, but as he deliberates, his party is moving on. Several Maine Democrats already raising their hands to take his place.
17: U.S. Central Command announcing new powerful strikes, pledging to impose hefty costs on Iran for attacking three commercial ships in the Strait of Hormuz in just the past 24 hours. In New York, engineers attempting to stabilize the under-construction high-rise that buckled today. Fellow Republicans say they touched base with Kentucky Republican Senator Mitch McConnell, who's been hospitalized for weeks for reasons that have still not been disclosed by aides. This is ABC News.
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20: Welcome back to Prime. Here's a look at the stories making headlines right now. The effort to stabilize a high-rise construction building in Midtown Manhattan is underway after steel structural columns buckled inside the building, which is being converted into luxury apartments. The building was deemed unstable by engineers. Nearby streets have been closed and multiple buildings have been evacuated. A Pakistani cargo plane with five crew members on board disappeared from radar and crashed into the Gulf of Oman after taking off from the United Arab Emirates. The plane pilot reported a navigation problem before it disappeared. Preliminary data from Flight Radar 24 shows a loss of altitude followed by a climb and then a sudden and dramatic descent. That search is ongoing. Video from Southern California shows a daycare worker picking up a 23-month-old toddler and swinging the boy over her head before he falls to the floor. In a lawsuit, court documents say he suffered a traumatic brain injury and the child's parents accuse the daycare of misrepresenting how the incident happened. Litigation is ongoing. An unforgettable night at the World Cup as Argentina came back from two goals down to stun Egypt with three goals in just 13 minutes. Lionel Messi scored the game-tying goal, becoming the first World Cup player to score in six straight knockout matches. Meanwhile, Portugal's Cristiano Ronaldo yesterday played the final World Cup match of his record-breaking career, Portugal losing to Spain. Coming up on my travels to New Orleans for America 250 reporting, we hear from two sisters and their decision to reclaim a former plantation where their ancestors were enslaved. And a family's husky saves their boy from a possible bear attack, and it's all caught on camera. Stay with us.
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0: Good morning, America. 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
20: Welcome back, everyone. As we mark our nation's 250th birthday, ABC News is tracking the American story to the Mississippi River, the economic engine of New Orleans and a focal point of the Louisiana Purchase. It's where our forefathers focused on westward expansion, but also a place of brutal realities of the slavery that powered a growing nation. Tonight, we go to the Whitney Plantation to learn more about the enslaved who fought for freedom, to confront hard truths and examine generational resilience.
7: If this land could speak, it would whisper the story of America. Among the ancient oaks of the Whitney Plantation, just outside New Orleans, roots stretch deep beneath the soil, threads connecting centuries of memory, triumph, suffering, and survival. This is a city etched by history and carried by the currents of the Mississippi River. For generations, that river has flowed like a lifeline through a growing nation. All roads led to this river, and at its mouth, New Orleans, a port that helped transform a young republic into an economic power.
8: When Thomas Jefferson is thinking about how to expand the nation at the conclusion of the American Revolution, he's thinking westward. He's thinking about the land for the farms and how they will get their goods to market. That means the Mississippi River.
7: America may have not become a world power if not for one of the greatest real estate deals in history, the Louisiana Purchase. It doubled the size of America and gave us access to the vital Mississippi River.
8: New Orleans becomes so very critical to America's economic future by virtue of its geography. If we think of the Mississippi River as a highway, perhaps we can think of New Orleans, right, as a major intersection, right? For it really truly becomes America's on-ramp into the global market.
7: Every barrel of cotton, every shipment of sugar, every settler heading west moved along the Mississippi. And there was human cargo, too.
8: The Mississippi River is a site of both enormous wealth. More millionaires in this region than anywhere else in the United States at the time. But that wealth, of course, comes at an incredible price. So when we think about the Mississippi River and the cotton that it shipped up and down, it's not just cotton. Those ships are also carrying people.
22: We need to study, you know, Louisiana in order to understand modern day America. These are the children of Whitney, who spent their childhood in slavery. Here we use those narratives, you know, to tell the story of slavery.
23: Of course, we have to tell the story of how black people suffered in this country. Teach our children and grandchildren that the history of slavery is American history, and it is a history of civilization building.
7: Along this stretch of river known as the German Coast, another chapter unfolded, one of resistance, of courage, of people willing to risk it all for freedom.
22: In 1811, the people who were enslaved in this area decided to create a fight for a free nation, for freedom. So they started marching downriver to storm the city of New Orleans, but they failed. And they had to pay the price.
7: But as if death were not enough, they had their heads cut off.
22: And in front of everybody, men, women, and children, they were shot to death and then they were decapitated and the heads posted on poles.
24: This plantation, Woodland in Laplace, is the origin site of the largest rebellion. The first blows of the revolution in 1811 started right next door in the room next to us. Our family has been here since this parish was formed for over 300 years.
1: The revolt of 1811, I don't remember learning about that in school
24: or
1: reading about it in the history books. How did you all hear about this?
24: I first heard about the revolt from my grandmother. My grandmother loved to tell us stories in the history of our area, and I remember her telling us some brief details about the revolution, particularly the heads that were placed on stakes and they were lined along the river.
1: And that was basically a message to the enslaved. If you want to try this, look at what happened to the last
24: Absolutely.
1: Person.
20: At a plantation once worked by enslaved laborers, Joy and Joe Banner, twin sisters, now own the very land their ancestors were forced to work. The first black owners of this plantation, a remarkable reclaiming of history.
1: These were sugar fields?
24: This plantation and then another La Place, which we're in the city of La Place, is actually the footprint of the entire city.
1: Okay. So it went on.
24: Oh, it was
1: miles.
24: Everywhere around you would have been Andrew Plantation. If you ever heard of the terminology or the phrase to be sold down a river, that is specific to Louisiana for enslaved being sold from north down the river to Louisiana, to this part of Louisiana.
20: But for the Banners, this land is not simply a reminder of the past. It's a promise for the future.
1: Why did you desire this land?
24: Oh, it's our land. You know, like it's not a desire. And we are 10th generation. So it's not a matter of like, why do you want to buy? Why do you want to live here? Just like the 1811, you know, slave revolt participants, they fought back. You know, we're going to fight back, and we are fighting back. We are winning these battles.
1: What would winning look like?
24: Sorry.
1: You're fine.
24: For me, it would be defining what our happiness is and being able to be happy and to be healthy and to be free and to be not have the stress and the violence that is still on us in so many different ways, from laws, from a system that continues to sacrifice us.
20: As the nation marks 250 years since its founding, questions remain about how the nation remembers its past. More than a century and a half ago, abolitionist Frederick Douglass stood before a nation celebrating its independence and asked a question that still echoes across the American landscape. What to the slave is the 4th of July? It was not a rejection of America's ideals, but a challenge to live up to them. Here, along the Mississippi, where fortunes were made and human lives were traded, that question feels as present as ever.
1: What do you say to people who today say, you know, we don't need to teach our kids about slavery and it only makes white people, white students, white children feel bad about their history and their own ancestors?
24: Then why teach any American history? Why you cannot learn American history? You cannot tell the story of America without the history of slavery. If you are teaching, you think you're teaching American history and it does not have slavery in it, that's not history you're teaching. You're teaching a fantasy, right? You're teaching some fake nostalgia, but it's not American history.

0: They built it with their own hands. They had the skills. My main concern is about education. There is no shame teaching the people the real history. And it's only with education and the understanding of the past that we can solve the problems we are facing today. Hidden history hurts. We have so much knowledge about slavery in this country. We need to take advantage of that body of knowledge. We have to teach the topic of slavery or the history of civilization. It can take us very, very far to understand American culture.
1: As this country prepares to remember and celebrate, in some cases, 250 years on July 4th, What are your thoughts?
0: We have to let everybody know what this country owes to Africans and their descendants. Enslaved Africans and their descendants built the foundation of the economy of the whole country. And not only they built the foundation of the economy of this country, but also they contributed to defining its culture. And I call it a true story of glory. And they did all of that despite all the mistreatment, all the hardship, without any kind of recognition. So these are true heroes. And we need to celebrate them.
1: Our founding father said we have those three unalienable rights: life, liberty, the pursuit of happiness. So many are still in hot pursuit of all three. If you want to see our Disney Celebrates America coverage for the first time or watch the magic again, it's now streaming on Disney Plus and Hulu. Coming up, ready your wallet. Why it might get a little more expensive to send a letter. Plus, TV lovers, it's almost that time. The Emmy nominations are unveiled tomorrow and tonight. Variety Senior Awards editor Clayton Davis shares his predictions. 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
0: Why you could soon be spending more to send a letter. We have an opening night for the highly anticipated Broadway show based on Dolly Parton's life and the Girl Scout cookie collab for breakfast lovers. These stories and more in tonight's rundown. More than 4,000 nurses are scheduled to strike at 7 a.m. tomorrow, according to the Massachusetts Nurses Association. The strike would be the largest nurse and healthcare professional strike in Massachusetts history and is expected to last all day. The union said it's seeking more competitive wage increases that keep pace with the rising cost of living, among other demands. The hospital said it plans to continue providing high-quality patient care throughout the work stoppage. The International Olympic Committee is clearing the way for Russian athletes to compete in Olympic events in the run-up to the 2028 Games in Los Angeles after lifting a suspension that was in place since Russia began its large-scale invasion of Ukraine. The IOC said that Russian athletes who want to return to international competition must take anti-doping tests ahead of any qualifying events. The IOC says that they will make a decision later on whether these athletes will compete under the Russian flag or as individual neutral athletes. Prepare to pay more to mail a letter. The U.S. Postal Service says it plans to raise the price of the Forever Stamp by 4 cents, from 78 cents to 82 cents. Postcard prices would also increase as the Postal Service says that it needs more revenue to offset rising operation costs. The new prices will go into effect on Sunday. A musical about legendary singer Dolly Parton's life and music is coming to Broadway this winter. Dolly, a true original musical, will preview at the St. James Theater in New York City this December. And the big premiere debuts January 19, 2027, Parton's 81st birthday. The stage show will feature some of Parton's greatest hits, such as 9 to 5, I Will Always Love You, Jolene, and Coat of Many Colors, as well as original songs she wrote especially for the production. A scary moment caught on camera as a bear came within feet of a young boy just before the family's husky came to the rescue to chase it off. A video shows the child at the bottom of the screen, and when he steps out of view, a bear runs into frame. Right up on the bear's tail is the family dog. The dog bites the bear, forcing it away. The boy's father said their dog is used to protect their kids from strangers, and that the family pet is going to enjoy a T-bone steak for her efforts to protect their son. It's the sweet collaboration that was meant to be. Krispy Kreme is teaming up with the Girl Scouts of USA to introduce new donut flavors inspired by beloved Girl Scout cookies. Three new flavors, coconut caramel, lemon ups, and thin mints, are available at participating Krispy Kreme store locations starting today. Coconut caramel donuts feature coconut and caramel flavors alongside a chocolate icing like a Samoa. Lemon up donuts combine a citrusy lemon Krispy Kreme filling inside unglazed donuts that are then topped with a lemon icing. And everyone's favorite thin mint donuts feature thin mint cookie bits and dark chocolate chips and a minty green icing drizzle. It's that time of year again. The 78th Primetime Emmy Awards are coming, and tomorrow we'll hear the official nominations. The awards will be hosted by Law & Order SVU star Mariska Hargitay. So which shows are expected to sweep to get snubbed or be the big surprise of the season? Variety Senior Awards editor Clayton Davis, my long-lost cousin, joins us now with his expert predictions. Clayton, let's start big picture. Which shows are you expecting to have a major year?
1: Going to be back at family dinner today, so we're talking about what is going to happen with the Emmys tomorrow, and I'm expecting Pluribus or The Pitt to lead the day. Apple TV's Pluribus was a big hit. It's a freshman show that stars Ray Seahorn from Vince Gilligan, who best known for Breaking Bad and Better Call Saul. That I have projecting that to lead the day with 22 nominations, but followed closely by HBO Max's The Pitt, which won drama series last year. The medical drama with Noah Wiley is expected to have so many of its actors nominated. I'm projecting about 8 actors to be nominated from that show. But, you know, which one will come out on top in the end, that remains to be seen. But then we have some limited series. Love Story, which is FX's look at John F. Kennedy and Carolyn Bessette's coming together and their untimely death in the 90s. That should lead on the limited series side, followed closely by Beef, which is with Oscar Isaac and Carey Mulligan. It's the second season of that anthology series. And then we expect to see some DTF St. Louis with David Harbour and Jason Bateman to do very well. But all the talk also is on the comedy side, where Hacks, the fifth and final season, just aired, expected to lead the charge and possibly break the record for the most nominations for a comedy series in its final season. Right now, that Schitt's Creek had 15 nominations in its final season. I expect Hacks to break that.
0: All right, Hulu's Love Story, John F. Kennedy Jr. and Carolyn Bessette, was a huge hit this year. Could the show have a big moment in the limited series categories?
1: Oh, definitely. You have a newcomer with Paul Anthony Kelly, who seems like the perfect John F. Kennedy Jr., has all the good looks, all the suave and charisma. Sarah Pigeon's going to be there, along with Alessandro Nivola. And we have Meryl Streep's daughter, Grace Gummer, who's expected to gain a nomination alongside Naomi Watts and Constance Zimmer. So that should have about six actors nominated. On paper, could be the front runner, but DTF St. Louis has done very, very well, has had a lot of people who have fallen in love with it. And then we also have the series Half Man from Richard Gadd, who just won the Emmy 2 years ago for Baby Reindeer, which swept that year. A lot of people loved Half Man, even though it was a tougher watch this time around, but it's going to be very competitive on that side.
0: Who are you eyeing for lead actor in drama and in comedy?
1: So lead actor drama, it seems to be a good race that Noah Wiley seems to be spearheading at the moment, but Mark Ruffalo is expected to be there for Task alongside Sterling K. Brown, Gary Oldman from Slow Horses, and that fifth slot's kind of up for grabs. I'm going with John Hamm for Your Friends and Neighbors. He was unfortunately removed from the guest actor drama category for the morning show, but that's because a new rule is in place. If you've been nominated in a main acting category, you can't be competing in a guest category. Mm. And then with comedy, lead actor comedy, Martin Short is at the forefront with Only Murders in the Building, expected to make a return. But the show itself is expected to be there alongside Abbott Elementary, The Bear, Hacks. Even on the actor side, Steve Carell is going to be there for Rooster. He's never won an Emmy, by the way, for acting. 11 nominations, still no Steve Carell at the Emmys. But Matthew Reese is expected to be there for Widow's Bay. He's an Emmy winner for The Americans. Widow's Bay was a late breaker, caught a lot of heat, a lot of momentum at the end. It's also a great year for horror shows, and anyone who watched it loves it.
0: And just 15 seconds left. What are you thinking in a lead actress in both categories?
1: Ray Sehorn leading the charge in lead actress drama, probably alongside Carrie Russell. Michelle Pfeiffer for The Madison will be a first nom in a long time. Kathy Bates pulling a second beat. And, of course, Zendaya, who's been nominated and won twice for that same role. Lead actress comedy, Quinta Brunson, Elle Fanning, Lisa Kudrow making her comeback with the comeback. Kiki Palmer for The Burbs, that's my No Guts, No Glory pick. But, of course, Jean Smart out front, looking to break the record, could be the first actor to win for every single season of a show's existence. First woman to do it, and that would be for Hacks.
0: All right, we will be watching. Clayton Davis, thank you so much. We'll see you tomorrow to review the nominations. Always appreciate you. And that is our show for this hour. I'm Lindsay Davis. Be sure to stay tuned to ABC News Live for more context and analysis of the day's top stories. Thank you so much for streaming with us. Have a great night.

0: TuneIn's How To, a brief look at all the special functions and things you might not know we have.
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27: Tonight, the breaking news, the emergency in New York City, evacuations in Midtown amid fears a high-rise building could collapse. Also breaking right now, the U.S. is striking Iran. First tonight, the image is just coming in from inside that New York City building. Structural supports buckling, windows and concrete cracking, discovered by construction crews inside. The building leaning to one side. Tonight, at least nine nearby buildings evacuated, including a school and a hotel. The rush to evacuate Aaron Katursky on the scene. Also breaking tonight, the U.S. striking Iran. The U.S. says responding to Iran's attacks on the ships in the Strait of Hormuz, just weeks after President Trump's agreement with Iran. So what now? Tonight, Democrats revolting. The calls for Democrat Graham Plattner to leave the Maine Senate race. The new allegations tonight, some of his biggest supporters, including Bernie Sanders, now saying it's time to get out. Tonight, the powerful storms slamming the east. The destruction, power lines and trees crashing.
28: From ABC News, I'm Dave Packer. New strikes in Iran after the U.S.'s neutral ships were targeted in the Strait of Hormuz, threatening the already fragile ceasefire agreement. ABC's Rachel Scott.
29: U.S. officials tell us the strikes targeted Iranian defense and coastal surveillance systems, missile and drone launch sites, and port facilities, calling the attacks a clear violation of the ceasefire and wholly unacceptable. The U.S. also revoking part of the deal President Trump signed that allowed Iran to sell its oil on the international market.
28: President Trump attending the NATO summit in Turkey and saying that he appreciates his relationship with Turkey more than with traditional NATO allies like France, Germany, and Italy. Trump blaming those NATO allies for standing in the way of the U.S. taking Greenland from Denmark.
30: That's what hurt my relationship with NATO, because Greenland doesn't help Denmark. Denmark doesn't spend money to really help Greenland, but it's an important part for the United States. And it's surrounded by China ships and Russian ships.
28: Another allegation of sexual assault, and the pressure mounts for Maine Democrat Senate nominee Graham Plattner to get out of the race ahead of a Monday deadline.
31: In just 24 hours, dozens of leading Democrats, including more than 20 senators, now demanding Plattner drop out after an ex-girlfriend came forward to accuse him of sexual assault.
32: We are taking the time to reflect on the best path forward.
31: Blattner denying the allegation but saying he's reevaluating his campaign.
28: ABC's Jay O'Brien. In New York City, workers can be seen inside that high-rise that's at risk of collapsing. A city official says temporary shoring has to be completed to stabilize the buckling columns and sagging floors. Miles Grant says he used to work in the building when it was Pfizer's headquarters.
0: I mean, I saw the state of that building. It was a lot of construction going on. The building was pretty old. I hope they get it fixed.
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28: Russian athletes are one step closer to competing under their own flag at the Olympics.
3: Many more Russian athletes are likely headed to the upcoming Summer Olympics in 2028. This after the International Olympic Committee lifted a suspension that had only allowed a small number of Russian athletes to compete under a neutral flag. The IOC imposed that suspension following Russia's invasion of Ukraine.
28: ABC's Mike Dubusky. CoreCivic says it sold 2 of the largest immigration detention facilities in California to the Department of Homeland Security in a deal worth $1.5 billion. One is in San Diego County, the other's in Kern County. Agriculture officials now confirm 32 cases of New World screwworm in Texas livestock.
4: Since the 1960s, attempts to eradicate the New World screwworm have involved releasing billions of male flies that have been sterilized with radiation to mate with females, thereby halting the reproductive cycle. But radiation weakens the flies, making them less able to compete with their non-sterilized competitors. Now, scientists are working on a gene editing technique to breed screwworm flies that are sterile from birth and just as vigorous as non-sterile males. Jim Ryan, ABC News.
28: A federal judge in Florida has dismissed a lawsuit filed against Taylor Swift. A poet claims Swift stole her themes and ideas to write songs like The Man and The Great War. But the judge says they are quintessential themes that copyright law does not protect. Dave Packer, ABC News.
5: With Iran soar.
6: U.S. Central Command announcing new powerful strikes, pledging to impose hefty costs on Iran for attacking 3 commercial ships in the Strait of Hormuz in just the past 24 hours. Video posted online showing explosions from the American attacks. U.S. officials tell us the strikes

0: Democratic nominee in a Senate race that could decide control of Congress. In just 24 hours, dozens of leading Democrats, including more than 20 senators, now demanding Plattner drop out after an ex-girlfriend came forward to accuse him of sexual assault.
1: Did Graham Plattner rape you?
2: By definition, yes. Absolutely.
0: Plattner denying the allegation, but saying he's reevaluating his campaign.
3: We are taking the time to reflect on the best path forward.
0: Today, his top supporter, Senator Bernie Sanders, who stood by him through a series of scandals, saying he spoke with Plattner, and in light of these very serious allegations, I have recommended that he step aside. Plattner has until Monday to remove his name from the ballot, but as he deliberates, his party is moving on. Tonight, several Maine Democrats already raising their hands to take his place.
4: David, again, Plattner has until Monday to remove his name from the ballot. If he does, the Maine Democratic Party would have 2 weeks to replace him, but there's no clear roadmap for exactly how that would play out. David.
5: Uncharted territory for sure. Jay O'Brien, thank you. Tonight, the powerful storm slamming the east, the destruction, power lines and trees crashing down in New York and New Jersey. In Charlotte, lightning igniting a home. Outside Pittsburgh, first responders performing water rescues. Ginger Z has the forecast, and here's Matt Rivers tonight.
6: Tonight, after powerful storms snapped trees, swamped highways, and collapsed a big box store's roof, crews are cleaning up a tangled mess of shattered trees and downed power lines across the Northeast. Connecticut hit hard.
7: You look right down that street over there, you see all the trees that came down, knocking out power for thousands of people.
6: On top of that, some parts of the state got 2 months worth of rain in a single day.
8: Ready!
6: Overnight, northeast of Pittsburgh, swift water teams using boats and ropes to rescue multiple stranded people in Clearwater County. In Charlotte, North Carolina, helmet cam video shows flames exploding from a home that was struck by lightning. One of three lightning-sparked fires in the city overnight. And new terrifying video from Paramus, New Jersey, shows the moment Janet Scalera was nearly hit by a massive tree while standing in her garage. Officials in the New York City suburb declaring a state of emergency there. And David, you can see that massive tree there behind me coming down on top of that car and home here in Paramus. There is damage like that across this town as the recovery continues. David?
5: Matt Rivers there on the scene for us. Matt, thanks so much. Let's get right to Chief Meteorologist Ginger Z. Ginger, good to have you again.
9: Great to be here, David. And, you know, from Altoona, Pennsylvania, down to Elizabeth City and Virginia Beach, you still have flood watches, 1 to 2 inch per hour rainfall rates possible until midnight tonight. Note the heat advisories, though. There have been some thunderstorms around Myrtle Beach, but wow, has it been hot and humid all the way down to Jacksonville and will be for the coming days. We're talking about temperatures that go into that dangerous territory, like the feels like of 112 tomorrow in North Charleston, 109 on Thursday. This heat is cumulative and the overnights don't get that cool either. Jackson and Baton Rouge, 105, not out of the realm of possibility. Then we have to talk severe storms tonight. Most of South Dakota over to Minneapolis, back into Montana, damaging wind the main hazard. Tomorrow, just east of Denver, over to Green Bay. David?
5: Ginger Z with us tonight. Ginger, we'll see you first thing in the morning. Thanks. Tonight, the video right here of Charlie Kirk's alleged assassin. The images captured on campus just hours before Charlie Kirk was shot and killed. Kana Whitworth with the video tonight.
10: It's a compilation of videos.
11: Tonight, prosecutors in Utah unveiling a mountain of surveillance video in their case against Tyler Robinson, tracing his steps on the day he allegedly assassinated Charlie Kirk. After arriving at Utah Valley University, a lead investigator testifying that Robinson interacted with members of Kirk's group, Turning Point USA, at the amphitheater just hours before Kirk was gunned down. Police tracking his movements, pointing to this key video.
10: He also is walking with a gait or a limp in this video. Again, he seems to be having issues walking.
11: Prosecutors have said the rifle was hidden in Robinson's pants.
10: Individual then stands up.
11: Today, they showed video of a figure on the roof they also say was Robinson in what they called a prone position. Moments later, the person is jumping down to the ground and running toward the woods. And police today revealed 12 hours after the shooting, as they were hunting for Kirk's killer, an officer actually stopped Robinson's car near campus and was suspicious.
10: I guess cop intuition, but there was something about the interaction that made him make a note of the license plate of the vehicle.
11: But it would be another 22 hours after that encounter until Robinson turned himself into police and was charged with Kirk's murder.
9: And David, Robinson still hasn't entered a plea. Later this week, prosecutors will play a recorded video of his former romantic

0: partner, the one authorities say he confessed to. David.
1: Kena Whitworth following the case for us. Kena, thank you. Tonight, the disturbing images of a toddler at a child care center appearing to be tossed by a worker right over her head. We're going to freeze the video here. It is disturbing. Tonight, what the parents say they were told and then what the video showed. Here's Rhiannon Alley.
2: Tonight, video showing what looks like your typical child care setting. Children playing under the supervision of staff. But the disturbing scene that unfolded at the Bay Club in El Segundo, California, is now at the center of a lawsuit. This 23-month-old boy in the green shirt seen reaching for a worker who takes his hands. The woman starts to swing the boy through her legs once, twice, then all the way up in the air over her head, letting go of his hands as he comes crashing down onto the floor. The woman, appearing to fall over the boy, who is seen crying as other staffers watch in shock. The boy's parents allege the club told them an employee fell over while she was in a squatting position, and their son was only about 1.5 feet above the ground, calling that a complete lie. More than a year later, the parents claim their son is suffering symptoms like hearing loss from the blunt head trauma and concussion.
0: David, the couple says they are members of the country club that offer those child care services. In California, these facilities are not required to be licensed. The Bay Club tells us they cannot comment on ongoing litigation, but the safety of their members is their highest priority. David?
1: Rhiannon Alley reporting tonight. Rhiannon, thank you. This evening, the heart-stopping rescue here, an officer racing to save a man from a burning truck and what they do as the flames grow. Here's Stephanie Ramos.
3: Tonight, you're watching a Michigan deputy racing against the clock.
4: Is everybody out of the truck?
5: Yeah, no, there's one person.
3: Hoping to save a driver trapped in a burning pickup truck. North of Grand Rapids, body camera video captures the frantic moments the Osceola County Sheriff's deputy jumps out of his vehicle and runs to that truck on the side of the road, flames already shooting from the hood.
4: One trapped.
3: Bystanders jumping into action, too.
4: Come on!
3: The driver still trapped, his leg stuck. Several people pulling him to safety moments before the car is completely engulfed in flames.
4: My leg is stuck. Don't blow. Don't blow. Don't blow. Save me, man. Come on. Come on. Yes. Yes. Oh, thank God.
6: David, the sheriff's office says everyone's quick thinking, selfless actions, and willingness to risk their own safety made all the difference in rescuing the driver. David.
1: That's just incredible. Stephanie Ramos with us tonight. Steph, thanks. Tonight overseas, there's an urgent search underway for a missing cargo plane that disappeared in the Gulf of Oman on its way from the UAE to Karachi. Pakistani officials tonight say there were 5 people on board, the plane disappearing from radar shortly after reporting a navigation issue. Preliminary data from Flight Radar 24 shows a loss of altitude followed by a climb and then a sudden and dramatic descent. That search ongoing tonight. When we come back, a lot more news ahead in New York City, the growing outbreak tonight of Legionnaire's disease, what it is, and authorities on what they believe is causing it. Also ahead, you'll see the 6-year-old boy, the close call with a bear, the family dog, a husky, saving the boy. Also, the stunning sight captured off Long Island, the humpback whale, and you'll see it right here. The World Cup tonight, the epic comeback today with soccer legend Lionel Messi pulled off. And then the big announcement tonight from Cristiano Ronaldo. A lot more news ahead. We'll be right back.
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1: Tonight, health officials here in New York City are investigating an outbreak of Legionnaires' disease, a cluster on Manhattan's Upper East Side. Health officials say 23 cases of the severe pneumonia have been confirmed in two neighborhoods. No deaths reported. The health department believes the likely source of this is bacteria from a cooling tower in the area. Tonight, a dramatic close encounter in Connecticut. A bear, a six-year-old boy, then the family dog saving him. Look at this. Video showing a bear coming within feet of that six-year-old in Torrington outside Hartford before the family's heroic husky named Bella chased off the bear. Our affiliate WTNH speaking with the boy's father.
34: She always puts herself like in between. You always wonder in the back of your head, like, what's going to happen if she needs to protect us? And now we know.
1: Tonight, the family says they're rewarding their brave husky Bella with a T-bone. Don't mess with Bella. Tonight, the extraordinary sight off Long Island in the Hamptons. Look at this stunning drone video capturing a humpback whale feeding near shore in Southampton. The photographer who filmed it says she spotted 14 humpbacks during this spring's migration, far more than she normally sees. When we come back here tonight, remembering a well-known actress, and you'll know the famous line. Also, news tonight on Dolly Parton and Broadway, and the World Cup, Lionel Messi's stunning comeback, and the announcement tonight from Cristiano Ronaldo. In a moment here.
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47: Let's go! Warning. Binging Scrubs may cause uncontrollable laughter.
0: You should try some of that new Botox.
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4: This is the moment dancers dream of. The culmination of every sacrifice. 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
1: To the index of other news tonight, we remember a television trailblazer, actress Louise Lasser, the star of Mary Hartman, Mary Hartman, has died.
15: Mary Hartman! Mary Hartman!
1: Lasser became a TV icon as the star of the groundbreaking satirical soap opera. She was 87 years old. Working 9 to 5 and now taking center stage, Dolly Parton's life story is heading to Broadway. Dolly, a true original musical, will open January 19th, which falls on Parton's 81st birthday. The show will feature classics including Jolene, as well as new songs written by Dolly, especially for the musical. Tonight, a major milestone for Disneyland in Anaheim, the resort which opened 71 years ago just welcomed its billionth guest. 8-year-old Andre Robles of Arizona. Robles was treated to a VIP tour that included being among the first to ride the new Soarin' Across America attraction. Disney, of course, the parent company of ABC. Tonight, the end of an era. 41-year-old Portuguese soccer star Cristiano Ronaldo has played his final World Cup match. He leaves as the only player to score in 6 different World Cups, capping one of soccer's greatest careers. When we come back tonight, and speaking of the World Cup, the crazy comeback today, one for the ages, what Lionel Messi pulled off, and you're going to see it right here.
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1: Finally tonight here, the World Cup and the epic comeback today. Here's Trevor Ault.
22: Tonight, history made and one of the greatest World Cup comebacks ever. Argentina down 0-2 to Egypt late in the match, storming back with three goals in just 13 minutes. The legendary Lionel Messi with the game-tying goal. And he's now the first World Cup player to score in six straight knockout matches. The superstar in tears after the final whistle, tossed into the air in celebration by his teammates. And overnight in Seattle, the electric World Cup run for the U.S. men's national team coming to an end with the loss to Belgium. Fans telling us they loved watching this incredible run and are maybe more confident than ever about the future of American soccer.
27: We're going to win the next one.
29: We're going to win.
27: Oh, yeah.
29: We're winning. We're coming back, baby.
30: David, the American men played some excellent soccer this World Cup with millions of fans fired up for the whole run, proud of how this team played on their home turf. David.
1: No question about that, Trevor. They got pretty far. And what a day today for Lionel Messi. I'm David Muir. I'll see you right back here tomorrow. Good night.
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44: 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Wherever the story is, we'll take you there. You're streaming ABC News Live.

0: Good evening, everyone. I'm Lindsay Davis. Thank you so much for streaming with us. Here are the headlines we're following at this hour. The high-rise scare in the heart of New York City. Contractors race to stabilize a 37-story building as officials warn of a partial collapse. Plus, Prince Harry slams a judge's decision after losing his years-long lawsuit against a British tabloid titan. And Argentina and Switzerland earn the final spots in the World Cup quarterfinals today with dramatic finishes. But we do begin with the new U.S. strikes against Iran. U.S. Central Command confirmed that U.S. forces have launched a series of strikes against Tehran. The U.S. says that the strikes are in response to Iranian attacks on three commercial ships in the Strait of Hormuz. And another act of retaliation for those Iranian attacks, the Trump administration revoked a license authorizing the sale of Iranian oil, which threatens the preliminary deal between the two countries. Meanwhile, President Trump is in Turkey for a high-stakes summit with our NATO allies. It comes after months of the president expressing frustration with allied leaders for not helping with the war with Iran. Our senior political correspondent Rachel Scott leads us off.
1: Tonight, President Trump touching down in Ankara for the NATO summit as tensions with Iran soar. U.S. Central Command announcing new powerful strikes, pledging to impose hefty costs.
2: ABC News, I'm Dave Packer. New strikes in Iran after the U.S.'s neutral ships were targeted in the Strait of Hormuz, threatening the already fragile peace agreement. In New York City, workers can be seen inside that high rise that's at risk of collapsing. New York City Building Commissioner Ahmed Tighani.
3: We are feeling confident that many of the emergency shoring measures that have been put in place as a result of extensive discussions with the building owner, the contractor, their licensed professional, is stabilizing the situation.
2: At the NATO summit in Turkey, President Trump today again blaming allies for standing in the way of the U.S. taking Greenland from Denmark. In just 24 hours, dozens of leading Democrats, including more than 20 senators, now demanding Maine Democratic Senate nominee Graham Platner drop out after an ex-girlfriend came forward to accuse him of sexual assault, which he denies. This is ABC News.
0: Buckled inside a 37-story building in Manhattan, our chief investigative correspondent Aaron Katursky has the details.
4: Tonight, the race to stabilize a 37-story building in Midtown Manhattan at risk of collapse.
5: We have columns partially down on 21 and 22, and we have floors sagging between 21 and 26.
4: ABC News obtaining this dramatic video from inside the East Side high-rise blocks from Grand Central Terminal showing steel support columns bending.
6: The building remains unstable.
4: The compromised building appearing to lean.
7: It appears just by looking at it, the building is leaning. Is the building leaning?
6: The concern is that since we have been on site in the early morning, we have seen continued shift of the structure.
4: Around 8 a.m., construction workers began noticing a structural column on the 21st floor starting to warp. Then investigators found multiple cracks and the floors beginning to cave.
8: First, they said they were working on the floor, and they started to watch some beams start to bend, windows start to break, some concrete start to crumble.
4: Authorities evacuated the building and at least nine others nearby, including a hotel and school.
9: So I walked into the office. I was there for about 10 minutes, and then they were like, all right, everybody out, evacuate. Get out now.
4: Bumper to bumper traffic stretching for blocks.
10: All workers were accounted for. There are no injuries. It's a very serious situation.
4: The high-rise, once the headquarters of the pharmaceutical giant Pfizer, is being converted into residential apartments.
8: What was going on up there is something that I've never seen in my 20 years.
4: In the last year, the building has logged seven violations from unsafe building demolition to debris falling from high heights, resulting in more than $32,000 in fines.
0: Our thanks to Aaron Katursky. Body camera video shows the heart-stopping rescue of a man trapped inside a burning truck. The footage shows the officer and Good Samaritans racing to save him. ABC's Stephanie Ramos has more.
1: Tonight, you're watching a Michigan deputy racing against the clock.
11: Is everybody out of the truck?
12: Yeah, no, there's one person.
1: Hoping to save a driver trapped in a burning pickup truck. North of Grand Rapids, body camera video captures the frantic moments the Osceola County Sheriff's deputy jumps out of his vehicle and runs to that truck on the side of the road, flames already shooting from the hood.
11: One trapped.
1: Bystanders jumping into action, too.
11: Come on!
1: The driver still trapped, his leg stuck, several people pulling him to safety moments before the car is completely engulfed in flames.
13: My leg is stuck. Don't blow. Don't blow. Don't blow. Save me, man. Come on. Yes. Yes. Oh, thank God.
0: So glad they got him out safely. Our thanks to Stephanie Ramos for that. The World Cup quarterfinals are officially set. 8 teams still have a chance. It's soccer's biggest prize. The United States is not one of those teams. Their World Cup run came to an end in the round of 16 last night with a 4-1 loss to Belgium. For more on all this, we're joined once again by Justin Tinsley, ESPN senior sports and culture reporter. So given their overall run last night, was this a successful World Cup for the U.S. men's national team?
14: I won't necessarily say successful. It was a memorable one for a lot of reasons. Last night was the most watched soccer U.S. telecast in history. And unfortunately, I hate to use this phrase, we got taken behind the woodshed last night. Belgium was the better team by far. They were faster, more relentless. And to be honest with you, Lindsay, it seemed like they took the game a little more personally. Whoa. Meanwhile, it looked like Team USA, for large pockets of the game, were just stuck, you know, stuck in the headlights, and so many unforced errors, you know, excuse me. Again, a thrilling run. I think this was arguably the most talented U.S. team that we've seen in World Cup history, but it's an all too familiar exit with an all too familiar letdown. And looking forward, you got to imagine there will be some changes coming with this team from the coaching standpoint and the last World Cup run for veterans like Tim Ream.
0: So turning today's World Cup action, two dramatic matches, including Argentina's comeback from down to zero to Egypt. I was walking from one building back to this building, and Egypt was up 2-0. About 5 minutes later, I looked in, and all of a sudden it was 2-2. How was Argentina able to pull this off?
14: That was one of the wildest World Cup games I promise you or I or anyone will ever see. Look, if you're rooting for Egypt, you're pretty furious about that over that disallowed goal call and that no foul call. And I understand that. But when you look at it from the other perspective, this was a comeback for the ages. This was vintage Messi, who scored in his sixth straight World Cup game. And the last 20 minutes of that game were something like a ready-made documentary. And just how improbable was that comeback? Tom Brady, yes, arguably the greatest quarterback of all time, the greatest quarterback of all time, who also had a 28-3 comeback in the Super Bowl versus the Falcons, even conceded this was better than that. And oh, yeah, Argentina won in the Atlanta Falcons stadium. So, you know, there was some pettiness to go along with that. And this is the first time in World Cup history that a team has come back from down two goals in the 75th minute or later within regulation. This was absolute history.
0: As we mentioned, the quarterfinals are now set. Which teams are your favorite?
14: Look, I'm still going with Argentina. I'm still going with France. To me, those are the two best teams left, but don't sleep on Belgium. They're not going to be punch drunk from that defeat over Team USA yesterday. That's a scary team, but I'm still going with France or Argentina.
0: And we want to turn to tennis now. Coco Gauff made her first Wimbledon semis today. How do you like her chances?
14: I love the story of Coco Gauff, and it just continues to evolve. She's proven herself to be a true veteran, a true warrior, and she's looking for her third Grand Slam. She defeated her doubles partner, Jessica Pegula, today to advance to the semifinals, and she rallied to win the last two sets. And honestly, Lindsay, if Coco can keep these matches to within three sets, she's got a high percentage to win. She wins 77% of the time when she closes matches out in three sets or less. And I really, really, really hope people are paying attention to Coco Gauff, her story and her evolution, because we've already been talking about it for a long time, and we will continue talking about it for a long time because she's only 22 years old.
0: So young. Okay, so on the men's side, we have one semifinal set with Jannik Sinner and Novak Djokovic. Who has the best shot of winning it all?
14: If you're giving me Sinner or the field, I'm taking Sinner. Since he lost a set in his opening round match, he's won the last four matches without losing a set. That's how dominant he's been. He's the reigning champion for a reason. But if you get a chance to give me Sinner and Djokovic, which we will get on Friday at Center Court with a chance to go to the Wimbledon finals on the line, that is what the kids call absolute cinema.
0: Cinema. All right. We're gonna take it to the bank there. We'll be watching. Justin Tinsley, thank you so much.
14: Thank you.
0: And coming up, Prince Harry, Elton John, and more lost a privacy lawsuit against a UK tabloid publisher. We'll break down what happened. And the AI-generated actress now about to star in a feature film.
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0: Prince Harry, Elton John, and five others have lost their privacy case against the publisher of the Daily Mail and the Mail on Sunday. A judge ruled today the high-profile plaintiffs did not present enough evidence that Associated newspapers used illegal tactics to get information. Our foreign correspondent Maggie Rooley has the details. So, Maggie, break down this case for us and the decision.
38: Hey, Lindsay. Yeah, well, this is a major blow to Prince Harry and those other claimants. Harry, alongside other high-profile celebrities like Elton John, as you mentioned, and Elizabeth Hurley, they alleged that the publishers of the Mail used illegal information gathering. So, Lindsay, that's things like tapping landlines or intercepting voicemail. Yet that judge ruled that the claimants did not provide enough evidence, and he dismissed all the claims. Lindsay, we know that these cases are deeply, deeply personal for Harry. This was his third major case against a publisher of a tabloid here in the UK. For those previous two, he had won one and settled another one. This was his final case, but Lindsay, it was bitterly fought, both sides refusing to back down.
0: And Prince Harry, we know, is in the UK right now. Any idea if he'll see the King or Prince William while he's there?
38: It's a really good question. It's a question that lingering over this trip. You know, Harry's here in the UK this week. He's here for his various charities. Just today, we saw him. We were outside an event where he was attending for the Invictus Games. It was just Harry who initially made this trip solo. Then there's this issue of where Harry's staying while he's in town. Initially, he said Buckingham Palace, but the palace has said that Harry rejected their offer, then changed his mind, but then it was too late. So right now, we're still not sure where exactly he's staying. Then those questions, like you just asked, I think we're all asking them. You know, will Harry see his dad, King Charles? Will he see his brother, Prince William? We still don't know. And Lindsay, on top of all of this, there's a chance that Meghan and the kids may ultimately still end up coming at the end of this trip. If that does happen, and it is quite a big if, it could be the first time the king gets to see his grandchildren in more than 4 years.
0: A wait and see on a number of them. All right, Maggie Rooley, thanks as always. Let's bring in ABC News legal analyst Brian Buckmeyer. Brian, the judge said that there was not enough evidence. What's the burden of proof for this kind of case in the UK?
1: Yeah, so Lindsay, the burden of proof in the UK is what you call a balance of probabilities. And in the US, we call it a preponderance of the evidence. But regardless of what side of the pond you're on or who you're cheering for in the World Cup, it all comes down to the same thing. Is it more likely than not that the person bringing the claim, so the claimant in this case, or Prince Harry in this case, can show that their claim is true? It's at 51% standard. And the judge says that looking at this case, looking at the evidence in that light, you didn't prove by 51% that you have a claim here. And that's why the allegations were dismissed.
0: What impact does this have on Prince Harry's crusade against the media to protect privacy?
1: I think it takes away a very strong argument away from Prince Harry, and it's a bit of a setback. And the reason why I say that is because the theory here was that if there's information that is extremely private, extremely tied to only a select few of people, and Harry and his team are saying that none of my people said this, but the media somehow knows this information, that inference can make out a claim. But the judge is saying, no, that inference without more doesn't allow you to pursue legal remedies in this way. And so not only is this a setback in this case, but it's also a setback in the style or manner in which he was arguing that could have been very fruitful for him if it was allowed.
0: Do you anticipate there will be an appeal here?
1: Absolutely. Prince Harry has been very successful in many of his cases in this, as I think he's called it, and many others have said as well, his crusade against the media outlets in terms of a right to privacy. And so he does have the ability to appeal. I would imagine that he would appeal as well, because what he's going to do is he's going to argue that the interpretation of the law that the judge applied is wrong. And that's a very common appeal argument here. And the hope is that an appellate judge or someone higher up would have a different interpretation of this law and therefore give a different result for Prince Harry and the other claimants in this case, including people like Elton John.
0: Brian Buckmeyer, always appreciate your analysis. Thanks so much, Brian. Coming up, sometimes it can be hard to tell what's real and what's fake when it comes to the face of your favorite Hollywood actor or actress. Now, one studio is leaning into AI to reveal an actress that certainly looks human, but is she really? Stay with us.
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0: Some stars are born, others are made. AI-generated actor Tilly Norwood is set to make her big screen debut in a new film from the same studio that created her. Our Will Reeve has more.
44: Hi, I'm Tilly Norwood, the world's first AI actor.
45: Tilly Norwood is stepping into a leading role. The company behind the AI-generated actress, whose existence has been a hot-button issue in the entertainment world, announcing a project in the works, what it's calling its first full-length AI feature film.
4: I now feel that the tech is at a point where we can start doing long-form storytelling and make a feature film.
45: Tilly's creators described the movie, titled Misaligned, as a comedy drama telling a coming-of-age story infused with existential AI chaos. It's billed as a hybrid production. Human, film, and TV professionals directing, writing, and editing the project alongside AI specialists.
4: Tilly really started the conversation and showcased what was possible. Now, with this, I am hoping to upskill, retool people and traditional filmmakers to be ready for the new AI workflow and doing it together with them.
45: Tilly's creators have made it their mission to reframe AI as a tool rather than as a replacement for humans. It even inspired the lyrics to Take the Lead, the single and music video released in March.
9: AI's not the enemy, it's the key.
45: Tilly hasn't exactly been embraced by Hollywood stars. Academy Award nominee Demi Moore urging her Hollywood peers to be open to the ever-evolving technology.
15: AI is here, and so to fight it is to, in a sense, to fight something that is a battle that we will lose. What it can never replace is what true art comes from, which is not the physical, it comes from the soul.
45: But AI in entertainment appears to be here to stay. The upcoming film, As Deep as the Grave, features an AI-generated performance from the late Val Kilmer.
16: Don't fear the dead, and don't fear me.
45: And unscripted streaming competition Wonka's Golden Ticket is set to include the AI-recreated voice of Willy Wonka himself, Gene Wilder.
17: A whole new generation of real-life Golden Ticket holders will compete for a life-changing prize.
18: We are at a point of no return in the sense of that AI is here. The question now is the future of AI. What does Hollywood do with that or not do with that?
0: All right. Our thanks to Will Reed for that fortuitous timing, because it is Muse Day Tuesday. So let's bring in ABC News contributor Mike Muse. And so the studio here is saying that they're going to use a mix of human elements and AI.
19: Yeah.
0: How might that work?
19: Well, if it's anything like that video that we just saw from Tilly, we're not in trouble at all. That video was awful.
0: You can't watch that.
19: Yeah, it's an awful video. Okay. The lyrics are bad. The singing is bad. We talk a lot often, too, and on the music side of the business, is how awful sometimes those AI songs really are. Ooh. You can really tell. It is sometimes those AI songs are missing the soul. And I think that's what's acting. When you see an actor perform, there's a soulfulness in their performance. That type of performance transcends from the screen to the audience. And I think that's nothing that AI could do. And so I think that Hollywood doesn't have much to fear when it comes to, will it make television or films more than what an audience wants to see a human perform? And I just don't see that possible.
0: But if you're a studio, let's say, and they're thinking, hey, this is very inexpensive to use this Tilly version compared to the real life actress, do you think that wins out, or do moviegoers potentially decide they don't see that soul, as you've just said, and they revolt and don't go and see the movies?
19: That's a really great question. I think when you look at some of the technical aspects and components of it, I think AI could be a productivity tool, which has always been my position and stance. I don't think that AI cannot be used in Hollywood, but it's a matter of how do you use it in Hollywood, right? And so if you're using it for writing and you want to help with grammar and revisions, I think that is totally fine. But I don't see a world where an AI could write an entire script, because when you think about those movies and shows that really touch your soul, I often think, Lindsay, wow, that came from a place, right? That writer is coming from an experience. And the AI doesn't have lived experience, so it won't be able to do the nuance of it. I often tell my AI all the time how wrong it is. I actually get my biggest joy out of saying, you're wrong, right? It's because you need to have the knowledge base. But I don't mind having a thought partner within artificial intelligence, but I'm often the master of the subject when it comes to retooling it and having it rethink and reframe. So when it comes to maybe editing, when it comes to production and landscape and production design, I think it can be an assist to Hollywood, but I don't think it can replace at all.
0: All right, so let's switch gears here for a moment. Forrester Research found that 55% of companies say that they actually regret that they laid off human workers for AI. What are the companies getting wrong here?
19: Good. I'm glad they're regretting it, as they should. Again, I think they're finally listening to you and I on our show on Prime here, Lindsay, because I say this all the time. It can't replace. It is a tool, right? And I actually think that the reverse should be happening right now. I think they should look at AI and productivity tools to increase workforce development and increase the workers, because now you can create much more output when you actually properly train your staff to use AI as a tool. So maybe you can 2x, 5x, 3x, 10x maybe your workflow output, and then you can hire more, which means you can get more clients, right? You can get more projects. You can sign, especially in your consulting world, you can sign up and get more clients and more consultants. So I think they're recognizing that, whoa, AI actually cannot replace the human experience. It can be additive to the human experiences. And I know we're really concerned right now too about new college graduates entering the workforce, and will they be able to find jobs because the entry-level jobs are not there. I say opposite. I think that what these companies are recognizing is that these kids, I shouldn't say kids, these young adults, right, are so AI fluent and technology fluent that they can be an additive to help train an older workforce in terms of how to be adaptive to technology because of their fluency with it.
0: And we've talked about this before, but it bears repeating. Which industries do you anticipate will have the greatest upheaval as a result of AI?
19: I think call centers. I think call centers will be the biggest ones that will be hit because of the fact that there are ways that they're integrating AI chat boxes. I don't know if you use them recently, Lindsay, but I have, and they actually are getting much better when it comes to engaging. I oftentimes now find myself opting out of speaking with a customer service rep and actually using a chat box because
0: that's shocking.
19: Same there.
0: Who's constantly pressing 000 operator. But okay, so this is something else. Maybe next time I'll try it and listen.
19: We were talking about some weather issues in certain area of the city that had challenges, and we were trying to restore the Wi-Fi, and getting a person on the phone was almost impossible. But in the queue, we were able to move it much further along, was able to talk to a representative, and was able to resolve that issue. So I'm not going to say it works all the time, but there is some improvement that is happening.
0: Okay, that's good to hear.
19: Yeah.
0: Mike Muse, so appreciate you, as always, knower of all things. That is our show for this hour. I'm Lindsay Davis. Be sure to stay tuned to ABC News Live for more context and analysis of day's top stories. Thank you so much for streaming with us. Have a great night.
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11: Tonight on ABC News Live Prime, the U.S. launches new strikes on Iran. The U.S. revokes permission for Iran to sell oil after several ships in the Strait of Hormuz are hit. Iran is threatening a response.
12: I'm Rachel Scott, traveling with the president for the NATO summit as tensions with Iran soar. What we just learned about the new strikes.
11: A midtown Manhattan high-rise and the surrounding areas are evacuated amid fears that the building could collapse.
13: I'm Aaron Katursky in New York City, where a building here behind me became unstable, support columns buckling. The building evacuated, surrounding buildings evacuated, work to shore it up now beginning.
11: Prince Harry, just one of several high-profile figures to lose a privacy battle with the Daily Mail newspaper. We'll tell you what was at stake. Disturbing images tonight. A child at a daycare thrown in the air by his teacher, appearing to fall 6 feet, then hitting his head. What the parents say happened next.
14: From ABC News, I'm Dave Packer. Structural specialists are inside the under-renovation Midtown Manhattan high-rise building that buckled at the 21st floor today. This past hour, Buildings Commissioner Ahmad Tighani says they feel confident the building is stable thanks to the emergency shoring measures.
15: We've been monitoring the building for many hours and have not seen any movement. We have monitoring positions set up outside and inside the building that's allowing us to track the situation.
14: The building, once headquarters to Pfizer, is being converted into apartments. Maine Democratic Senate nominee Graham Plantner is facing calls to step down after allegations of sexual assault. Now Maine Democratic Party Executive Director Devon Murphy Anderson is confirming reports that Plantner, the campaign, has been trying to influence the process for selecting a replacement Senate nominee.
16: We have repeatedly reiterated to Graham Plantner's team that they have no role in determining our next Democratic nominee for the U.S. Senate, nor in determining what this process looks like.
14: Plantner called the allegation categorically false and said he's taking time to reflect on the best path forward. CENTCOM says U.S. airstrikes tonight hit over 80 targets as a direct response to Iran's attacks on three commercial vessels transiting through the Strait of Hormuz. United Nations Emergency Relief Coordinator Tom Fletcher is in Venezuela to help coordinate recovery from last month's earthquakes. UN spokesman Stephanie Dujarric.
17: The World Food Program provided ready-to-eat food kits to nearly 2,400 people and family food baskets to over 4,100 at response centers and shelters that have been set up.
14: Venezuela now says the death toll from the quakes is more than 3,600. And Prince Harry losing his privacy battle with the Daily Mail newspaper, the court said he and other claimants failed to make their case. You're listening to ABC News.
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14: On Wall Street, Rivian dropped 18% after the electric vehicle company said it's selling 75 million shares of its stock, which dilutes the ownership stakes of earlier shareholders. The class difference on the nation's biggest airlines is about to get much more noticeable.
0: How you get from point A to point B on the three biggest airlines in the country is a very different experience for those who can afford to fly premium versus those of us in economy. Delta, American, and United all say they're investing more into the premium experience for those in business and first class, including chef-designed menus and gift bags that include luxury skincare products. The airlines make far more money on those more expensive business and first class seats than they do when the entire cabin of cheap seats is full up with the rest of us, so expect the trend to continue. Sherry Preston, ABC News.
14: Apparently, even the robot was shocked. San Mateo police say two 15-year-olds were detained after a Waymo called in to report they were drinking and shooting BBs out of the vehicle. Those are small water beads, Orbeez they're called. Police called it Waymo's smartest idea yet. Dolly Parton is Broadway bound. The 9-to-5 singer announced that a musical about her life will run at the St. James Theater next season.
6: It's about where I really come from, what I've lived, what I've lost, what I've loved, and how I found my way and told it in my own words and through the music that's been part of me every step of the journey.
14: The show opens January 19th. Dave Packer, ABC News.
9: In terms of buying single-family homes during his State of the Union address back in January, we have that in the bill. I think that the president feels very strongly, as I do, about the Save America Act, that we want to get this passed, and he wants to see the Senate move forward. The House Republicans, we've done our job. We continue to not only pass the Save America Act, but we passed the housing bill, and we've been getting these bills across the finish line, ready to go to the president's desk, but we need the Senate to act as well.
6: And President Trump again called on House and Senate leadership to pair the elections bill with a defense spending bill, which would increase the DOD's budget by $350 billion. He's asking Congress to move the bill out of the budget committee, alleging that it would allow the DOD to remain fully funded. You, of course, serve on the House Budget Committee. Do you support this?
9: I do, and I think that, it's a priority to be sure that we backfill our military, the

0: Blocks from Grand Central Terminal showing steel support columns bending.
1: The building remains unstable.
0: The compromised building appearing to lean.
2: It appears just by looking at it, the building is leaning. Is the building leaning?
1: The concern is that since we have been on site in the early morning, we have seen continued shift of the structure.
0: Around 8 a.m., construction workers began noticing a structural column on the 21st floor starting to warp. Then investigators found multiple cracks and the floors beginning to cave.
3: First they said they were working on the floor, and they started to watch some beams start to bend, windows start to break, some concrete start to crumble.
0: Authorities evacuated the building and at least nine others nearby, including a hotel and school.
4: So I walked into the office. I was there for about 10 minutes, and then they were like, all right, everybody out, evacuate. Get out now.
0: Bumper-to-bumper traffic stretching for blocks.
5: All workers were accounted for. There are no injuries. It's a very serious situation.
0: The high-rise, once the headquarters of the pharmaceutical giant Pfizer, is being converted into residential apartments.
3: What was going on up there is something that I've never seen in my 20 years.
0: In the last year, the building has logged seven violations, from unsafe building demolition to debris falling from high heights, resulting in more than $32,000 in fines.
6: Aaron Katursky joins us now. So, Aaron, when can efforts to stabilize the building begin?
7: They can begin right about now, Lindsay. In the last couple of hours, with these streets here behind me sealed off, a small team of experts went floor by floor into that building, making sure the damaged columns are no longer moving. They are satisfied they are no longer moving, so that work can begin to try and stabilize the building with emergency trusses. But that's going to take a while, Lindsay. The work's expected to last throughout the night and into the coming days, so this whole area could be shut down for a bit. Lindsay?
6: Such a top priority there. All right, Aaron Katursky for us. Aaron, thank you. Joining us now is the president and founder of the building design and forensic engineering firm Structural Workshop, Joe DiPompeo. Thank you so much for your time tonight. The original Pfizer building that's being converted into residences is actually two buildings, and 19 stories are being added to one of them. Is that one of the first things investigators will be looking at?
8: Yes, thank you for having me. I don't know anything more than has been out to the public, but what I did see, especially in the videos that I just watched, there's clearly a buckled column or two at the front of the building, and it appears that that's directly under where the stories were added to the building. So you typically, the type of failure that we saw on that column typically comes from either an overloading or from removing some kind of bracing and making the column longer. So it's obviously the leading theory at this point.
6: I understand that conversions like this can save time and money, obviously, since you don't have to start from scratch. But what during the conversion process can lead to buildings, or at least parts of buildings, becoming unstable?
8: Well, the commercial to residential really doesn't have any bearing on it. The issue really is there's an ongoing construction project and modifications to the building. And when that happens, you do have failures occur more often during that type of work than just a building that is occupied, because you have construction materials being moved around, you have pieces of the building being cut or demolished, people might accidentally remove something they're not supposed to. So the act of modifying an existing building to this degree is really what's causing the risk, not so much that it's being converted from offices to residential.
6: As Aaron mentioned in his reporting, the building had seven violations over a five-month period last year. Some of the violations were for unsafe building, demolition practices, and falling debris. What's the city's responsibility to ensure that engineers and contractors are following best practices?
8: New York City has some of the most intense regulations there are when it comes to buildings, and this is a perfect example of why, between the size of these buildings and the density that they're stacked on top of each other, a failure of a building could be catastrophic to a whole city block. So they have incredibly rigorous standards in New York City, and a lot of buildings have a lot of violations on them. Just having violations in and of itself doesn't really tell me anything. The type of violations, I did see two that were listed. One was just falling debris, which that could be from anything. But the one about unsafe demolition practices, I'd like to see more of that. I mean, if they were cutting things they shouldn't have been cutting and they kept doing that,

0: That certainly could be something that's relevant here.
1: Joe DiPompeo, we thank you so much for your time tonight.
0: Thank you for having me.
1: Maine Democrat Graham Plattner, he is again having to answer for new disturbing allegations. And even his biggest supporters, like Senator Bernie Sanders, are now telling him to give up on his Senate race. Here's Jay O'Brien.
2: Tonight in Maine, an all-out scramble to replace Graham Plattner as the Democratic nominee in a Senate race that could decide control of Congress. In just 24 hours, dozens of leading Democrats, including more than 20 senators, now demanding Plattner drop out after an ex-girlfriend came forward to accuse him of sexual assault.
3: Did Graham Plattner rape you?
4: By definition, yes. Absolutely.
2: Plattner denying the allegation, but saying he's reevaluating his campaign.
5: We are taking the time to reflect on the best path forward.
2: Today, his top supporter, Senator Bernie Sanders, who stood by him through a series of scandals, saying he spoke with Plattner, and in light of these very serious allegations, I have recommended that he step aside. Plattner has until Monday to remove his name from the ballot, but as he deliberates, his party is moving on. Tonight, several Maine Democrats already raising their hands to take his place.
6: Lindsay, again, under Maine law, Plattner has until this coming Monday to drop out of the race. And if he does, it gives Maine Democrats 2 weeks to replace him on the ballot. But after that, there's no roadmap for exactly how the process of removing Plattner and picking a new candidate would play out. Lindsay.
1: Time is of the essence there, Jay. Thank you. Prosecutors in Utah are releasing new video of the day political activist Charlie Kirk was killed. The images were captured just hours before the shooting. It's part of a hearing in the case of Kirk's alleged killer. ABC's Kana Whitworth has the latest from Utah.
7: It's a compilation of videos.
8: Tonight, prosecutors in Utah unveiling a mountain of surveillance video in their case against Tyler Robinson, tracing his steps on the day he allegedly assassinated Charlie Kirk. After arriving at Utah Valley University, a lead investigator testifying that Robinson interacted with members of Kirk's group Turning Point USA at the amphitheater just hours before Kirk was gunned down. Police tracking his movements, pointing to this key video.
7: He also is walking with a gait or a limp in this video. Again, he seems to be having issues walking.
8: Prosecutors have said the rifle was hidden in Robinson's pants.
7: Individual then stands up.
8: Today, they showed video of a figure on the roof they also say was Robinson in what they called a prone position. Moments later, the person is jumping down to the ground and running toward the woods. And police today revealed 12 hours after the shooting, as they were hunting for Kirk's killer, an officer actually stopped Robinson's car near campus and was suspicious.
7: I guess cop intuition, but there was something about the interaction that made him make a note of the license plate of the vehicle.
8: But it would be another 22 hours after that encounter until Robinson turned himself into police and was charged with Kirk's murder.
1: Certainly some emotional moments in the courtroom there. Kana Whitworth joins us now. So, Kana, do we know what prosecutors are planning to show next?
9: Right. So, Lindsay, I think a lot of people are looking forward down the line here when prosecutors plan on playing a recorded video of Robinson's former romantic partner. This is the one that authorities say he confessed to. Of course, we have to keep in mind here, Lindsay, that Robinson still hasn't entered a plea yet, Lindsay.
1: Fascinating. All right. Kana Whitworth for us. Kana, thank you. We are continuing to follow the reported death of Nolan Wells, the 18-year-old teenager who went missing July 4th after last being seen on Horn Island and whose body was believed to have been recovered yesterday. Wells' family has now retained attorney Ben Crump, who says they will conduct their own independent investigation into what happened to Nolan. ABC's Alex Perez joins us now for more. So, Alex, what else happened in the last day in this case?
10: Well, Lindsay, still a lot of unanswered questions in this case. We know from Jackson County Sheriff John Ledbetter that he says at this point he has seen no information to indicate that a crime has been committed. And he's solicited the public for information, videos, their accounts, anything that they can tell him about what happened on Horn Island on July 4th, the last time that Nolan Wells was seen alive. Now, those answers, or lack of answers, simply not enough for the family of Nolan Wells. As you mentioned, they have enlisted the services of civil rights attorney Ben Crump, who says his team will conduct an independent investigation. The family in this case is demanding answers. They want to know what happened to their son. They want to know why he's no longer living. And they say they won't stop until they get those answers.
1: All right, Alex Perez for us. Alex, thank you. Medical researchers say former Dallas Cowboy Marshawn Nealon had CTE at the time of his death. The 24-year-old was an active NFL player who died by suicide back in November 2025. CTE is a brain disease that is known to cause violent mood swings, impulsive behavior, and depression. Doctors say Nealon developed CTE despite playing during an era with more concussion protocols and better helmets. Researchers now say that they have no reason to believe the younger generations of football players are at a lower risk for developing the disease. Minnesota saw reported 6 tornadoes in the last 24 hours, and severe storms are possible yet again tonight in parts of the Midwest and the Plains. This is flood watches take effect from Pennsylvania to North Carolina. Ginger Z is tracking it all for us. Ginger, what can you tell us about that flood threat?
11: Yes, so we still have one from 1 to 2 inch per hour rainfall rates, Lindsay, from Altoona down to Elizabeth City, including Virginia Beach. You can see where that low pressure system is, and below it, that's where the heat is trapped. And we're talking heat and humidity on the level of dangerous. And that's why those advisories are out from Jacksonville up to Moorhead City. What does it look like in numbers? Well, it'll feel like more than 110 tomorrow in North Charleston, 109 on Thursday, then Baton Rouge and Jackson, easily 105 in the realm of possibility for your heat index. It is going to be ugly for a couple of days going into the weekend. You'll have to definitely take breaks because the overnight doesn't get that cool either. Then the severe storms. You mentioned it. Minnesota had them last night, and now they're in it again tonight, just west of Minneapolis, back across most of South Dakota, parts of Wyoming and Montana. Tomorrow, we sink it south just a little, east of Denver, and then over to Madison and Green Bay, Wisconsin. The main hazard is going to come in the way of damaging wind, Lindsay.
1: All right, we'll be watching. We know you'll be monitoring for us. Ginger Z, thank you. Coming up, Marjorie Taylor Greene talks about her contentious split from President Trump and what made her resign from Congress, plus what she thinks she's going to do next. And for hundreds of years, slavery was a critical pillar in America's economic growth. Tonight, we go to the Whitney Plantation to face some hard truths about our country's past.
12: We have to let everybody know what this country owes to Africans and their descendants. Enslaved Africans and their descendants built the foundation of the economy of the whole country. They contributed to defining its culture. And I call it a true story of glory.
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14: Is this hard to talk about?
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16: 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It's going to be crazy. 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
16: Yeah.
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19: 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How did no one know?
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16: Boring.
21: He's going upside
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22: Bro. Holy holy.
23: Can we cut the cameras?
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36: Former Congresswoman Marjorie Taylor Greene split from President Trump last year was one of the most shocking breakups of the MAGA movement. Once one of the president's fiercest allies, the Georgia Republican stepped down from her seat in January after the president withdrew his support for her and called her a traitor. I had a chance to sit down with a former congresswoman to talk about her rift with Donald Trump and the GOP and why she says she's now thinking about building a new party.
6: You had said initially that you were in part leaving Congress because of the death threats that you were receiving your family. Would you consider then running for public office again, or would that preclude you from that?
7: That's not something that I'm considering at this time. But those death threats were very real, hard to live with, especially the one that came in on my son after President Trump called me a traitor because I stood with women who were raped by all these people in these Epstein files. And, you know, just recently, it's approximately a week ago, another man was convicted for death threats that he had been calling into my congressional office while he was receiving a paycheck through the federal government working at Voice of America. So These cases continue to go on. They're very serious. Political violence is a major problem for all sides of the political aisle, and it's not good.
6: So no chance that you would run for president?
7: I'll never say never to anything. I don't think it's smart for anyone to do that in their life, but it's not something I'm talking about today.
6: Do you still consider yourself a Republican?
7: I consider myself a very proud American, and I am one of the many, many Americans, and it is growing, that is just so disgusted with the two-party establishment system that has failed America. I mean, look at us. The two parties together have brought us to $40 trillion in debt. Social Security is going to be completely insolvent in 2032. So is Medicare, by the way. And our dollar, we've totally lost so much of the value of our dollar. All these things impact all Americans together, and the two parties are doing nothing about it.
6: So Tucker Carlson obviously has come out and said that he is going to actively start a third party. You have said that you've been in talks about a third party. Have you all communicated together?
7: We are talking together. There is a group of us that are talking together. We're not public with what we're talking about yet. But it's not only that we are talking together. There's many Americans that talk about this every single day. The things that I find really interesting, and I'm not seeing Americans wearing MAGA hats anymore. I'm hardly seeing those hats. They used to wear them constantly. I'm not seeing even Democrat voters excited about the future of the Democrat Party. As a matter, you're seeing a lot of Democrat voters actually turn and vote for extremely different and new types of Democrat candidates. So I think across the entire political aisle, you're seeing average, regular, everyday Americans that have thrown their hands up and say, both parties are failing us, and what do we have to turn to? And I think it is the right time for all of us to have this conversation and say, do we need a third party, or do we need to just get rid of both parties altogether?
6: When you hear that President Trump has netted $2 billion since he returned to the White House, what do you make of that as a former part of MAGA? You say that you don't see people wearing those hats anymore. What has the response been to learning that he's enriched himself so much?
7: Look, I'm all for people being successful and making money, but I think that is absolutely shameful. The presidency should never be a vehicle to enrich themselves. And I was one of the Biden family's biggest critics, and I will criticize the Trump family as well. That last financial disclosure was shocking. And there's no way this multi-billionaire president can relate to average Americans who are struggling to get by. And I think the whole thing is awful, but we're not going to see any accountability for it held, because everyone serving in his administration serves at his pleasure and is scared of a Truth Social post that's going to put them on notice.
6: Do you, as one of his biggest advocates at one time, mm-hmm. do you feel any culpability for the state of the Republican Party?
7: Well, I certainly campaigned for what I thought were going to be good policies in 2024, and I meant that. However, I wasn't the one that changed. They changed. And so I don't think I caused what's currently happening now. They're responsible for what's happening now. I campaigned on what I hoped would be good policies for Americans, and they chose, as Trump said, MAGA is whatever he says MAGA is. And MAGA turned into something that people didn't vote for.
6: What would you say to President Trump if you were talking to him now? Any kind of political advice that you might share with him?
7: You know, someone just asked me that earlier today, and I have no interest in talking to President Trump.
6: Our thanks to Marjorie Taylor Greene for the conversation. Coming up, the International Olympic Committee cleared the way for Russian athletes to compete again. We'll tell you what comes next. And the incredible comeback at the World Cup, how Argentina managed to pull it off.
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15: News. I'm Dave Packer. Structural specialists are inside the under-renovation Midtown Manhattan high-rise building that buckled at the 21st floor today. This evening, Buildings Commissioner Ahmad Tighani says that they feel confident the building is stable thanks to the emergency shoring measures that have been taking place.
19: We've been monitoring the building for many hours. They have not seen any movement. We have monitoring positions set up outside and inside the building that's allowing us to track the situation.
15: Maine Democratic Senate nominee Graham Plattner is facing calls to step down after allegations of sexual assault. Now a Maine Democratic Party official is confirming reports that Plattner's campaign has been trying to influence the process for selecting a replacement Senate nominee. CENTCOM says U.S. airstrikes hit over 80 targets tonight as a direct response to Iran's attacks on three commercial vessels transiting the Strait of Hormuz. This is ABC News.
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36: Welcome back to Prime. Here's a look at the stories making headlines right now. The effort to stabilize a high-rise construction building in Midtown Manhattan is underway after steel structural columns buckled inside the building, which is being converted into luxury apartments. The building was deemed unstable by engineers. Nearby streets have been closed and multiple buildings have been evacuated. A Pakistani cargo plane with five crew members on board disappeared from radar and crashed into the Gulf of Oman after taking off from the United Arab Emirates. The plane pilot reported a navigation problem before it disappeared. Preliminary data from Flight Radar 24 shows a loss of altitude followed by a climb and then a sudden and dramatic descent. That search is ongoing. Video from Southern California shows a daycare worker picking up a 23-month-old toddler and swinging the boy over her head before he falls to the floor. In a lawsuit, court documents say he suffered a traumatic brain injury and the child's parents accused the daycare of misrepresenting how the incident happened. Litigation is ongoing. An unforgettable night at the World Cup as Argentina came back from two goals down to stun Egypt with three goals in just 13 minutes. Lionel Messi scored the game-tying goal, becoming the first World Cup player to score in six straight knockout matches. Meanwhile, Portugal's Cristiano Ronaldo yesterday played the final World Cup match of his record-breaking career, Portugal losing to Spain. Coming up on my travels to New Orleans for America 250 reporting, we hear from two sisters and their decision to reclaim a former plantation where their ancestors were enslaved. And a family's husky saves their boy from a possible bear attack, and it's all caught on camera. Stay with us.
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36: Welcome back, everyone. As we mark our nation's 250th birthday, ABC News is tracking the American story to the Mississippi River, the economic engine of New Orleans and a focal point of the Louisiana Purchase. It's where our forefathers focused on westward expansion, but also a place of brutal realities of the slavery that powered a growing nation. Tonight, we go to the Whitney Plantation to learn more about the enslaved who fought for freedom to confront hard truths and examine generational resilience.
40: If this land could speak, it would whisper the story of America. Among the ancient oaks of the Whitney Plantation, just outside New Orleans, roots stretch deep beneath the soil, threads connecting centuries of memory, triumph, suffering, and survival. This is a city etched by history and carried by the currents of the Mississippi River. For generations, that river has flowed like a lifeline through a growing nation. All roads led to this river, and at its mouth, New Orleans, a port that helped transform a young republic into an economic power.
1: When Thomas Jefferson is thinking about how to expand the nation at the conclusion of the American Revolution, he's thinking westward. He's thinking about land for the farms and how they will get their goods to market. That means the Mississippi River.
40: America may have not become a world power if not for one of the greatest real estate deals in history, the Louisiana Purchase. It doubled the size of America and gave us access to the vital Mississippi River.
1: New Orleans becomes so very critical to America's economic future by virtue of its geography. If we think of the Mississippi River as a highway, perhaps we can think of New Orleans, right, as a major intersection, right? For it really truly becomes America's on-ramp into the global market.
40: Every barrel of cotton, every shipment of sugar, every settler heading west moved along the Mississippi. And there was human cargo, too.
1: The Mississippi River is a site of both enormous wealth. More millionaires in this region than anywhere else in the United States at the time. But that wealth, of course, comes at an incredible price. So when we think about the Mississippi River and the cotton that it shipped up and down, it's not just cotton. Those ships are also carrying people.
2: We need to study, you know, Louisiana in order to understand modern day America. These are the children of Whitney, who spent their childhood in slavery. Here we use those narratives, you know, to tell the story of slavery. Of course, we have to tell the story of how black people suffered in this country. Teach our children and grandchildren that the history of slavery is American history, and it is a history of civilization building.
40: Along this stretch of river known as the German Coast, another chapter unfolded, one of resistance, of courage, of people willing to risk it all for freedom.
2: In 1811, the people who were enslaved in this area decided to create a fight for a free nation, for freedom. So they started marching downriver to storm the city of New Orleans, but they failed. And they had to pay the price.
6: But as if death were not enough, they had their heads cut off.
2: And in front of everybody, men, women, and children, they were shot to death, and then they were decapitated, and the heads posted on poles.
7: This plantation, Woodland in La Place, is the origin site of the largest rebellion. The first blows of the revolution in 1811 started right next door in the room next to us. Our family has been here since this parish was formed for over 300 years.
6: The revolt of 1811, I don't remember learning about that in school or,
7: we didn't either.
6: Or reading about it in the history books. How did you all hear about this?
7: I first heard about the revolt from my grandmother. My grandmother loved to tell us stories in the history of our area, and I remember her telling us some brief details about the revolution, particularly the heads that were placed on stakes and they were lined along the river.
6: And that was basically a message to the enslaved. If you want to try this, look at what happened to the last
7: Absolutely.
6: Person.
40: At a plantation once worked by enslaved laborers, Joy and Joe Banner, twin sisters, now own the very land their ancestors were forced to work. The first black owners of this plantation, a remarkable reclaiming of history.
6: These were sugar fields?
7: This plantation and then another, La Place, which we're in the city of La Place, is actually the footprint of the entire city.
6: Okay. So it went on.
7: Oh, it was
6: miles.
7: Everywhere around you would have been Andrew Plantation. If you ever heard of the terminology or the phrase to be sold down a river, that is specific to Louisiana, for enslaved being sold from north down the river to Louisiana, to this part of Louisiana.
0: But for the Banners, this land is not simply a reminder of the past, it's a promise for the future.
6: Why did you desire this land?
7: Oh, it's our land. You know, like, it's not a desire. And we're 10th generation. So it's not a matter of, like, why do you want to buy? Why do you want to live here? Just like the 1811, you know, slave revolt participants, they fought back. You know, we're going to fight back, and we are fighting back. We are winning these battles.
6: What would winning look like?
7: Sorry.
6: You're fine.
7: For me, it would be defining what our happiness is and being able to be happy and to be healthy and to be free and to be not have the stress and the violence that is still on us in so many different ways, from laws, from a system that continues to sacrifice us.
0: As the nation marks 250 years since its founding, questions remain about how the nation remembers its past. More than a century and a half ago, abolitionist Frederick Douglass stood before a nation celebrating its independence and asked a question that still echoes across the American landscape. What to the slave is the 4th of July? It was not a rejection of America's ideals, but a challenge to live up to them. Here, along the Mississippi, where fortunes were made and human lives were traded, that question feels as present as ever.
6: What do you say to people who today say, you know, we don't need to teach our kids about slavery, and it only makes white people, white students, white children feel bad about their history and their own ancestors?
7: Then why teach any American history? You cannot learn American history. You cannot tell the story of America without the history of slavery. If you are teaching, you think you're teaching American history and it does not have slavery in it, that's not history you're teaching. You're teaching a fantasy, right? You're teaching some fake nostalgia, but it's not American history.

0: They built it with their own hands. They had the skills. My main concern is about education. There is no shame teaching the people the real history. And it's only with education and the understanding of the past that we can solve the problems we are facing today. Hidden history hurts. We have so much knowledge about slavery in this country. We need to take advantage of that body of knowledge. We have to teach the topic of slavery or the history of civilization. It can take us very, very far to understand American culture.
1: As this country prepares to remember and celebrate, in some cases, 250 years on July 4th, What are your thoughts?
0: We have to let everybody know what this country owes to Africans and their descendants. Enslaved Africans and their descendants built the foundation of the economy of the whole country. And not only they built the foundation of the economy of this country, but also they contributed to defining its culture. And I call it a true story of glory. And they did all of that despite all the mistreatment, all the hardship, without any kind of recognition. So these are true heroes, and we need to celebrate them.
1: Our founding father said we have those three unalienable rights: life, liberty, the pursuit of happiness. So many are still in hot pursuit of all three. If you want to see our Disney Celebrates America coverage for the first time or watch the magic again, it's now streaming on Disney Plus and Hulu. Coming up, ready your wallet. Why it might get a little more expensive to send a letter. Plus, TV lovers, it's almost that time. The Emmy nominations are unveiled tomorrow and tonight. Variety Senior Awards editor Clayton Davis shares his predictions. Who will sweep, who will get snubbed, and who might be the big surprise?
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0: No, you don't.
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0: Get out of my house.
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8: That's something that never, like, leaves you.
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9: Is this hard to talk about?
10: Yeah,
11: Seattle ground, about to take off. 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
11: Boring.
6: He's going upside
0: holy
6: down.
0: Roll.
6: Could we cut the cameras?
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18: Why you could soon be spending more to send a letter. We have an opening night for the highly anticipated Broadway show based on Dolly Parton's life and the Girl Scout cookie collab for breakfast lovers. These stories and more in tonight's rundown. More than 4,000 nurses are scheduled to strike at 7 a.m. tomorrow, according to the Massachusetts Nurses Association. The strike would be the largest nurse and healthcare professional strike in Massachusetts history and is expected to last all day. The union said it's seeking more competitive wage increases that keep pace with the rising cost of living, among other demands. The hospital said it plans to continue providing high-quality patient care throughout the work stoppage. The International Olympic Committee is clearing the way for Russian athletes to compete in Olympic events in the run-up to the 2028 Games in Los Angeles after lifting a suspension that was in place since Russia began its large-scale invasion of Ukraine. The IOC said that Russian athletes who want to return to international competition must take anti-doping tests ahead of any qualifying events. The IOC says that they will make a decision later on whether these athletes will compete under the Russian flag or as individual neutral athletes. Prepare to pay more to mail a letter. The U.S. Postal Service says it plans to raise the price of the Forever Stamp by 4 cents, from 78 cents to 82 cents. Postcard prices would also increase as the Postal Service says that it needs more revenue to offset rising operation costs. The new prices will go into effect on Sunday. A musical about legendary singer Dolly Parton's life and music is coming to Broadway this winter. Dolly, a true original musical, will preview at the St. James Theater in New York City this December. And the big premiere debuts January 19, 2027, Parton's 81st birthday. The stage show will feature some of Parton's greatest hits, such as 9 to 5, I Will Always Love You, Jolene, and Coat of Many Colors, as well as original songs she wrote especially for the production. A scary moment caught on camera as a bear came within feet of a young boy just before the family's husky came to the rescue to chase it off. A video shows the child at the bottom of the screen, and when he steps out of view, a bear runs into frame. Right up on the bear's tail is the family dog. The dog bites the bear, forcing it away. The boy's father said their dog is used to protect their kids from strangers, and that the family pet is going to enjoy a T-bone steak for her efforts to protect their son. It's the sweet collaboration that was meant to be. Krispy Kreme is teaming up with the Girl Scouts of USA to introduce new donut flavors inspired by beloved Girl Scout cookies. Three new flavors, coconut caramel, lemon ups, and thin mints, are available at participating Krispy Kreme store locations starting today. Coconut caramel donuts feature coconut and caramel flavors alongside a chocolate icing like a Samoa. Lemon up donuts combine a citrusy lemon Krispy Kreme filling inside unglazed donuts that are then topped with a lemon icing. And everyone's favorite thin mint donuts feature thin mint cookie bits and dark chocolate chips and a minty green icing drizzle. It's that time of year again. The 78th Primetime Emmy Awards are coming, and tomorrow we'll hear the official nominations. The awards will be hosted by Law & Order SVU star Mariska Hargitay. So which shows are expected to sweep to get snubbed or be the big surprise of the season? Variety Senior Awards editor Clayton Davis, my long-lost cousin, joins us now with his expert predictions. Clayton, let's start big picture. Which shows are you expecting to have a major year?
10: To be back at family dinner today, so we're talking about what is going to happen with the Emmys tomorrow, and I'm expecting Pluribus or The Pitt to lead the day. Apple TV's Pluribus was a big hit. It's a freshman show that stars Ray Seahorn from Vince Gilligan, who best known for Breaking Bad and Better Call Saul. That I have projecting that to lead the day with 22 nominations, but followed closely by HBO Max's The Pitt, which won drama series last year. The medical drama with Noah Wiley is expected to have so many of its actors nominated. I'm projecting about 8 actors to be nominated from that show. But, you know, which one will come out on top in the end, that remains to be seen. But then we have some limited series. Love Story, which is FX's look at John F. Kennedy and Carolyn Bessette's coming together and their untimely death in the 90s. That should lead on the limited series side, followed closely by Beef, which is with Oscar Isaac and Carey Mulligan. It's the second season of that anthology series. And then we expect to see some DTF St. Louis with David Harbour and Jason Bateman to do very well. But all the talk also is on the comedy side, where Hacks, the fifth and final season, just aired, expected to lead the charge and possibly break the record for the most nominations for a comedy series in its final season. Right now, that Schitt's Creek had 15 nominations in its final season. I expect Hacks to break that.
18: All right, Hulu's Love Story, John F. Kennedy Jr. and Carolyn Bessette, was a huge hit this year. Could the show have a big moment in the limited series categories?
10: Oh, definitely. You have a newcomer with Paul Anthony Kelly, who seems like the perfect John F. Kennedy Jr., has all the good looks, all the suave and charisma. Sarah Pigeon's going to be there along with Alessandro Nivola. And we have Meryl Streep's daughter, Grace Gummer, who's expected to gain a nomination alongside Naomi Watts and Constance Zimmer. So that should have about 6 actors nominated. On paper, could be the front runner, but DTF St. Louis has done very, very well, has had a lot of people who have fallen in love with it. And then we also have the series Half Man from Richard Gadd, who just won the Emmy 2 years ago for Baby Reindeer, which swept that year. A lot of people loved Half Man, even though it was a tougher watch this time around, but it's going to be very competitive on that side.
18: Who are you eyeing for lead actor in drama and in comedy?
10: So lead actor drama, it seems to be a good race that Noah Wiley seems to be spearheading at the moment, but Mark Ruffalo is expected to be there for Task alongside Sterling K. Brown, Gary Oldman from Slow Horses, and that fifth slot is kind of up for grabs. I'm going with John Hamm for Your Friends and Neighbors. He was unfortunately removed from the guest actor drama category for the morning show, but that's because a new rule is in place. If you've been nominated in a main acting category, you can't be competing in a guest category. Mm-hmm. And then with comedy, lead actor comedy, Martin Short is at the forefront with Only Murders in the Building, expected to make a return. But the show itself is expected to be there alongside Abbott Elementary, The Bear, Hacks. Even on the actor side, Steve Carell is going to be there for Rooster. He's never won an Emmy, by the way, for acting. 11 nominations, still no Steve Carell at the Emmys. But Matthew Reese is expected to be there for Widow's Bay. He's an Emmy winner for The Americans. Widow's Bay was a late breaker, caught a lot of heat, a lot of momentum at the end. It's also a great year for horror shows, and anyone who watched it loves it.
18: And just 15 seconds left. What are you thinking in a lead actress in both categories?
10: Ray Seahorn leading the charge in lead actress drama, probably alongside Kerry Russell. Michelle Pfeiffer for The Madison will be a first nom in a long time. Kathy Bates pulling a second beat. And, of course, Zendaya, who's been nominated and won twice for that same role. Lead actress comedy, Quinta Brunson, Elle Fanning, Lisa Kudrow making her comeback with the comeback, Kiki Palmer for The Burbs. That's my No Guts, No Glory pick. But, of course, Jean Smart out front, looking to break the record, could be the first actor to win for every single season of a show's existence. First woman to do it, and that would be for Hacks.
18: All right, we will be watching. Clayton Davis, thank you so much. We'll see you tomorrow to review the nominations. Always appreciate you. And that is our show for this hour. I'm Lindsay Davis. Be sure to stay tuned to ABC News Live for more context and analysis of the day's top stories. Thank you so much for streaming with us. Have a great night.

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10: Reporting from the fire line of the Franklin Fire in Malibu, California, I'm Trevor Ault. Wherever the story is, we'll take you there. 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

0: Good evening, everyone. I'm Lindsay Davis. Thank you so much for streaming with us. Here are the headlines we're following at this hour. The high-rise scare in the heart of New York City. Contractors race to stabilize a 37-story building as officials warn of a partial collapse. Plus, Prince Harry slams a judge's decision after losing his years-long lawsuit against a British tabloid titan. And Argentina and Switzerland earn the final spots in the World Cup quarterfinals today with dramatic finishes. But we do begin with the new U.S. strikes against Iran. U.S. Central Command confirmed that U.S. forces have launched a series of strikes against Tehran. The U.S. says that the strikes are in response to Iranian attacks on three commercial ships in the Strait of Hormuz. And another act of retaliation for those Iranian attacks, the Trump administration revoked a license authorizing the sale of Iranian oil.
1: From ABC News, I'm Dave Packer. Growing calls for Maine Democrat Graham Plattner to drop out of a Senate race following a string of scandals, including new claims of sexual assault. Now, the state's Democratic Party confirmed reports that Plattner's campaign has been trying to influence the process for selecting a replacement Senate nominee. In a video posted to X, Executive Director Devin Murphy Anderson also says they've heard echoed calls to Plattner to exit the race.
2: We have also reiterated that Graham Plattner must drop out of this race so that Democrats in Maine can focus on defeating Susan Collins this November.
1: The Senate race in Maine is considered a must-win for Democrats to take control of the Senate. In New York City, Building Commissioner Ahmed Tegani confirmed Tuesday night that ongoing efforts to temporarily stabilize an under-construction buckling high-rise in Midtown Manhattan are going well.
3: We have been able to bring in a plan and materials to stabilize the impacted floors and looking to extend that stability plan to other parts of the building.
1: Residents in some nearby buildings that were evacuated have been allowed to return. The U.S. escalating tensions with Iran again on Tuesday, launching new strikes after they say neutral ships were targeted in the Strait of Hormuz. ABC's Rachel Scott.
4: U.S. officials tell us the strikes targeted Iranian defense and coastal surveillance systems, missile and drone launch sites, and port facilities, calling the attacks a clear violation of the ceasefire and wholly unacceptable. The U.S. also revoking part of the deal President Trump signed that allowed Iran to sell its oil on the international market.
1: Health officials in New York City are investigating a Legionnaires' disease cluster on Manhattan's Upper East Side. Health officials say 23 cases of the severe pneumonia have been confirmed in two neighborhoods. No deaths have been associated with the outbreak. The health department believes the likely source of the bacteria is a cooling tower in the area. You're listening to ABC News.
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1: The Justice Department has unsealed indictments against 37 alleged members of 3 Indian-based transnational organized crime groups. U.S. Attorney Bill Asaley says that 24 defendants have been arrested.
7: These criminal organizations have engaged in widespread violence, including targeted killings, extortions, and kidnappings.
1: 3 were arrested in Canada. A California judge is allowing a class action lawsuit against United Airlines to proceed. It was filed by a passenger alleging the airline knowingly charged extra for a window seat that didn't have a window. Waymo says no way to a pair of unruly passengers.
8: 2 15-year-olds are in a heap of trouble for what they allegedly were doing in a self-driving Waymo. Apparently, the interior cameras caught them drinking and shooting from the vehicle. Waymo then called the police in San Mateo, California. Cops pulled the car over and found the teens with libations and a gun that shoots water beads. A police statement says that while these are bad ideas, at least the kids had the sense to use a Waymo, because driving themselves, while impaired, would have made this a lot worse. Wayne Cabot, ABC News.
9: A homeowner in Connecticut captured on surveillance his dog, Bella, chasing away a black bear as it charged his six-year-old son over the weekend. Jeffrey Tazera says Bella bit the bear in its behind before it ran into the woods. For being a good girl, Bella got a steak. Dave Packer, ABC News.
0: That. The World Cup quarterfinals are officially set. Eight teams still have a chance at soccer's biggest prize. The United States is not one of those teams. Their World Cup run came to an end in the round of 16 last night with a 4-1 loss to Belgium. For more on all this, we're joined once again by Justin Tinsley, ESPN senior sports and culture reporter. So, given their overall run last night, was this a successful World Cup for the U.S. men's national team?
10: I won't necessarily say successful. It was a memorable one for a lot of reasons. Last night was the most watched soccer U.S. telecast in history. And unfortunately, I hate to use this phrase, we got taken behind the woodshed last night. Belgium was the better team by far. They were faster, more relentless. And to be honest with you, Lindsay, it seemed like they took the game a little more personally. Mm. Meanwhile, it looked like Team USA, for large pockets of the game, were just stuck in the headlights and so many unforced errors, again, a thrilling run. I think this was arguably the most talented U.S. team that we've seen in World Cup history, but it's an all too familiar exit with an all too familiar letdown. And looking forward, you got to imagine there will be some changes coming with this team from the coaching standpoint and the last World Cup run for veterans like Tim Ream.
0: So turning today's World Cup action, two dramatic matches, including Argentina's comeback from down to zero to Egypt. I was walking from one building back to this building, and Egypt was up.

0: Argentina, I'm still going with France. To me, those are the two best teams left, but don't sleep on Belgium. They're not gonna be punch drunk from that defeat over Team USA yesterday. That's a scary team, but I'm still going with France or Argentina.
1: And we want to turn to tennis now. Coco Gauff made her first Wimbledon semis today. How do you like her chances?
0: I love the story of Coco Gauff, and it just continues to evolve. She's proven herself to be a true veteran, a true warrior, and she's looking for her third Grand Slam. She defeated her doubles partner, Jessica Pegula, today to advance to the semifinals, and she rallied to win the last two sets. And honestly, Lindsay, if Coco can keep these matches to within three sets, she's got a high percentage to win. She wins 77% of the time when she closes matches out in three sets or less. And I really, really, really hope people are paying attention to Coco Gauff, her story and her evolution, because we've already been talking about it for a long time, and we will continue talking about it for a long time because she's only 22 years old.
1: So young. Okay, so on the men's side, we have one semifinal set with Jannik Sinner and Novak Djokovic. Who has the best shot of winning it all?
0: If you're giving me Sinner or the field, I'm taking Sinner. Since he lost a set in his opening round match, he's won the last four matches without losing a set. That's how dominant he's been. He's the reigning champion for a reason. But if you get a chance to give me Sinner and Djokovic, which we will get on Friday at Center Court with a chance to go to the Wimbledon finals on the line, that is what the kids call absolute cinema.
1: Cinema. All right. We're gonna take it to the bank there. We'll be watching. Justin Tinsley, thank you so much.
0: Thank you.
1: And coming up, Prince Harry, Elton John, and more lost a privacy lawsuit against a UK tabloid publisher. We'll break down what happened. And the AI-generated actress now about to star in a feature film.
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15: Prince Harry, Elton John, and five others have lost their privacy case against the publisher of the Daily Mail and the Mail on Sunday. A judge ruled today the high-profile plaintiffs did not present enough evidence that Associated newspapers used illegal tactics to get information. Our foreign correspondent Maggie Rooley has the details. So, Maggie, break down this case for us and the decision.
16: Hey, Lindsay. Yeah, well, this is a major blow to Prince Harry and those other claimants. Harry, alongside other high-profile celebrities like Elton John, as you mentioned, and Elizabeth Hurley, they alleged that the publishers of the Mail used illegal information gathering. So, Lindsay, that's things like tapping landlines or intercepting voicemail. Yet that judge ruled that the claimants did not provide enough evidence, and he dismissed all the claims. And, Lindsay, we know that these cases are deeply, deeply personal for Harry. This was his third major case against a publisher of a tabloid here in the UK. For those previous two, he had won and settled another one. This was his final case, but Lindsay, it was bitterly fought, both sides refusing to back down.
15: And Prince Harry, we know, is in the UK right now. Any idea if he'll see the King or Prince William while he's there?
16: It's a really good question. It's a question that lingering over this trip. You know, Harry's here in the UK this week. He's here for his various charities. Just today, we saw him. We were outside an event where he was attending for the Invictus Games. It was just Harry who initially made this trip solo. Then there's this issue of where Harry's staying while he's in town. Initially, he said Buckingham Palace, but the palace has said that Harry rejected their offer, then changed his mind, but then it was too late. So right now, we're still not sure where exactly he's staying. Then those questions, like you just asked, I think we're all asking them, you know, will Harry see his dad, King Charles? Will he see his brother, Prince William? We still don't know. And Lindsay, on top of all of this, there's a chance that Meghan and the kids may ultimately still end up coming at the end of this trip. If that does happen, and it is quite a big if, it could be the first time the king gets to see his grandchildren in more than 4 years.
15: A wait and see on a number of them. All right, Maggie Rooley, thanks as always. Let's bring in ABC News legal analyst Brian Buckmeyer. Brian, the judge said that there was not enough evidence. What's the burden of proof for this kind of case in the UK?
17: And so, Lindsay, the burden of proof in the UK is what you call a balance of probabilities. And in the US, we call it a preponderance of the evidence. But regardless of what side of the pond you're on or who you're cheering for in the World Cup, it all comes down to the same thing. Is it more likely than not that the person bringing the claim, so the claimant in this case or Prince Harry in this case, can show that their claim is true? It's that 51% standard. And the judge says that looking at this case, looking at the evidence in that light, you didn't prove by 51% that you have a claim here. And that's why the allegations were dismissed.
15: What impact does this have on Prince Harry's crusade against the media to protect privacy?
17: I think it takes away a very strong argument away from Prince Harry, and it's a bit of a setback. And the reason why I say that is because the theory here was that if there's information that is extremely private, extremely tied to only a select few of people, and Harry and his team are saying that none of my people said this, but the media somehow knows this information, that inference can make out a claim. But the judge is saying, no, that inference without more doesn't allow you to pursue legal remedies in this way. And so not only is this a setback in this case, but it's also a setback in a style or manner in which he was arguing that could have been very fruitful for him if it was allowed.
15: Do you anticipate there will be an appeal here?
17: Absolutely. Prince Harry has been very successful in many of his cases in this, as I think he's called it, and many others have said as well, his crusade against the media outlets in terms of a right to privacy. And so he does have the ability to appeal. I would imagine that he would appeal as well, because what he's going to do is he's going to argue that the interpretation of the law that the judge applied is wrong. And that's a very common appeal argument here. And the hope is that an appellate judge or someone higher up would have a different interpretation of this law and therefore give a different result for Prince Harry and the other claimants in this case, including people like Elton John.
15: Brian Buckmeyer, always appreciate your analysis. Thanks so much, Brian. Coming up, sometimes it can be hard to tell what's real and what's fake when it comes to the face of your favorite Hollywood actor or actress. Now, one studio is leaning into AI to reveal an actress that certainly looks human, but is she really? 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
15: Some stars are born, others are made. AI-generated actor Tilly Norwood is set to make her big screen debut in a new film from the same studio that created her. Our Will Reeve has more.
14: Hi, I'm Tilly Norwood, the world's first AI actor.
18: Tilly Norwood is stepping into a leading role. The company behind the AI-generated actress, whose existence has been a hot-button issue in the entertainment world, announcing a project in the works, what it's calling its first full-length AI feature film.
14: I now feel that the tech is at a point where we can start doing long-form storytelling and make a feature film.
18: Tilly's creators described the movie, titled Misaligned, as a comedy drama telling a coming-of-age story infused with existential AI chaos. It's billed as a hybrid production, human film and TV professionals directing, writing, and editing the project alongside AI specialists.
14: Tilly really started the conversation and showcased what was possible. Now, with this, I am hoping to upskill, retool people and traditional filmmakers to be ready for the new AI workflow and doing it together with them.
18: Tilly's creators have made it their mission to reframe AI as a tool rather than as a replacement for humans. It even inspired the lyrics to Take the Lead, the single and music video released in March.
19: AI's not the enemy, it's the key.
18: Tilly hasn't exactly been embraced by Hollywood stars. Academy Award nominee Demi Moore urging her Hollywood peers to be open to the ever-evolving technology.
20: AI is here, and so to fight it is to, in a sense, to fight something that is a battle that we will lose. What it can never replace is what true art comes from, which is not the physical, it comes from the soul.
18: But AI in entertainment appears to be here to stay. The upcoming film, As Deep as the Grave, features an AI-generated performance from the late Val Kilmer.
21: Don't fear the dead, and don't fear me.
18: And unscripted streaming competition Wonka's Golden Ticket is set to include the AI-recreated voice of Willy Wonka himself, Gene Wilder.
22: A whole new generation of real-life golden ticket holders will compete for a life-changing prize.
23: We are at a point of no return in the sense of that AI is here. The question now is the future of AI. What does Hollywood do with that or not do with that?
15: All right. Our thanks to Will Reed for that fortuitous timing, because it is Muse Day Tuesday. So let's bring in ABC News contributor Mike Muse. And so the studio here is saying that they're going to use a mix of human elements and AI.
3: Yeah.
15: How might that work?
3: Well, if it's anything like that video that we just saw from Tilly, we're not in trouble at all. That video was awful.
15: You can't watch that.
3: Yeah, it's an awful video. Okay. The lyrics are bad. The singing is bad. We talk a lot often, too, on the music side of the business, is how awful sometimes those AI songs really are. Mm. You can really tell. It is sometimes those AI songs are missing the soul. And I think that's what's acting. When you see an actor perform, there's a soulfulness in their performance. That type of performance transcends from the screen to the audience. And I think that's nothing that AI could do. And so I think that Hollywood doesn't have much to fear when it comes to, will it make television or films more than what an audience wants to see a human perform? And I just don't see that possible.
15: But if you're a studio, let's say, and they're thinking, hey, this is very inexpensive to use this Tilly version compared to the real life actress, do you think that that wins out, or do moviegoers potentially decide they don't see that soul, as you've just said, and they revolt and don't go and see the movies?
3: That's a really great question. I think when you look at some of the technical aspects and components of it, I think AI could be a productivity tool, which has always been my position and stance. I don't think that AI cannot be used in Hollywood, but it's a matter of how do you use it in Hollywood, right? And so if you're using it for writing and you want to help with grammar and revisions, I think that is totally fine. But I don't see a world where an AI could write an entire script, because when you think about those movies and shows that really touch your soul, I often think, Lindsay, wow, that came from a place, right? That writer is coming from an experience. And the AI doesn't have lived experience, so it won't be able to do the nuance of it. I often tell my AI all the time how wrong it is. I actually get my biggest joy out of saying, you're wrong, right? It's because you need to have the knowledge base. But I don't mind having a thought partner within artificial intelligence, but I'm often the master of the subject when it comes to retooling it and having it rethink and reframe. So when it comes to maybe editing, when it comes to production and landscape and production design, I think it can be an assist to Hollywood, but I don't think it can replace at all.
15: All right, so let's switch gears here for a moment. Forrester Research found that 55% of companies say that they actually regret that they laid off human workers for AI. What are the companies getting wrong here?
3: Good. I'm glad they're regretting it, as they should. Again, I think they're finally listening to you and I on our show on Prime here, Lindsay, because I say this all the time. It can't replace. It is a tool, right? And I actually think that the reverse should be happening right now. I think they should look at AI and productivity tools to increase workforce development and increase the workers, because now you can create much more output when you actually properly train your staff to use AI as a tool. So maybe you can 2x, 5x, 3x, 10x maybe your workflow output, and then you can hire more, which means you can get more clients, right? You can get more projects. You can sign, especially in your consulting world, you can sign up and get more clients and more consultants. So I think they're recognizing that, whoa, AI actually cannot replace the human experience. It can be additive to the human experiences. And I know we're really concerned right now too about new college graduates entering the workforce, and will they be able to find jobs because the entry-level jobs are not there. I say opposite. I think that what these companies are recognizing is that these kids, I shouldn't say kids, these young adults, right, are so AI fluent and technology fluent that they can be an additive to help train an older workforce in terms of how to be adaptive to technology because of their fluency with it.
15: And we've talked about this before, but it bears repeating. Which industries do you anticipate will have the greatest upheaval as a result of AI?
3: I think call centers. I think call centers will be the biggest ones that will be hit because of the fact that their ways that they're integrating AI chat boxes. I don't know if you used them recently, Lindsay, but I have. And they actually are getting much better when it comes to engaging. I oftentimes now find myself opting out of speaking with a customer service rep.
15: Really?
3: And actually using a chat box because
15: that's shocking.
3: Same.
15: I'm a person who's constantly pressing 000 operator. But okay, so this is something else. Maybe next time I'll try it and listen.
3: We were talking about some weather issues in certain area of the city that had challenges, and we were trying to restore the Wi-Fi, and getting a person on the phone was almost impossible. But in the queue, we were able to move it much further along, was able to talk to a representative, and was able to resolve that issue. So I'm not going to say it works all the time, but there is some improvement that is happening.
15: Okay, that's good to hear.
3: Yeah.
15: Mike Muse, so appreciate you, as always, knower of all things. That is our show for this hour. I'm Lindsay Davis. Be sure to stay tuned to ABC News Live for more context and analysis of day's top stories. Thank you so much for streaming with us. Have a great night.
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43: Reporting from the scene of the deadly mid-air collision outside Washington, D.C., I'm Whit Johnson. 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
44: Tonight, the breaking news, the emergency in New York City, evacuations in Midtown amid fears a high-rise building could collapse. Also breaking right now, the U.S. is striking Iran. First tonight, the images just coming in from inside that New York City building. Structural supports buckling, windows and concrete cracking, discovered by construction crews inside. The building leaning to one side. Tonight, at least nine nearby buildings evacuated, including a school and a hotel. The rush to evacuate Aaron Katursky on the scene. Also breaking tonight, the U.S. striking Iran. The U.S. says responding to Iran's attacks on the ships in the Strait of Hormuz, just weeks after President Trump's agreement with Iran. So what now? Tonight, Democrats revolting. The calls for Democrat Graham Platner to leave the Maine Senate race. The new allegations tonight, some of his biggest supporters, including Bernie Sanders, now saying it's time to get out. Tonight, the powerful storms slamming the east, the destruction, power lines and trees crashing down, lightning igniting a home in Charlotte. First responders and the water rescues outside Pittsburgh. Ginger Z is here. Tonight, the video of the alleged Charlie Kirk killer just hours before Kirk was shot and killed. You'll see the video of him tonight on that campus. Tonight, the disturbing images of a child at a child care center appearing to be tossed by a worker over her head. We are freezing the video. It is disturbing. Tonight, the parents filing a lawsuit and what they claim they were told happened to their... ABC News, I'm Dave Packer. Growing calls for Maine Democrat Graham Platner to drop out of a Senate race following new claims of sexual assault. The state's Democratic Party confirmed reports that Platner's campaign has been trying to influence the process for selecting a replacement Senate nominee, but the Platner camp is saying at no point has the campaign tried to put its finger on the scale. In New York City, Building Commissioner Ahmed Tegani confirmed Tuesday night that ongoing efforts to temporarily stabilize an under-construction buckling high-rise in Midtown Manhattan are going well.
36: We have been able to bring in a plan and materials to stabilize the impacted floors and looking to extend that stability plan to other parts of the building.
44: The U.S. escalating tensions with Iran and Tuesday launching new strikes after they say neutral ships were targeted in the Strait of Hormuz. This is ABC News. evacuations, at least 9 buildings evacuated, including a school and a hotel where guests were ordered out of their rooms quickly. The images tonight from inside that New York City building, structural supports buckling, discovered by construction crews inside who said windows and concrete were cracking. This photo posted by the fire department showing the building clearly leaning to one side. The area around it tonight just blocks from Grand Central Station now sealed off. Tonight authorities say they plan to be on the scene right into the night to try to stabilize the building. Our chief investigative correspondent Aaron Katursky leading us off from the scene tonight.
0: Tonight, the race to stabilize a 37-story building in Midtown Manhattan at risk of collapse.
1: We have columns partially down on 21 and 22, and we have floors sagging between 21 and 26.
0: ABC News obtaining this dramatic video from inside the East Side high-rise blocks from Grand Central Terminal showing steel support columns bending.
2: The building remains unstable.
0: The compromised building appearing to lean.
2: It appears just by looking at it, the building is leaning. Is the building leaning?
4: The concern is that since we have been on site in the early morning, we have seen continued shift of the structure.
0: Around 8 a.m., construction workers began noticing a structural column on the 21st floor starting to warp. Then investigators found multiple cracks and the floors beginning to cave.
5: First, they said they were working on the floor, and they started to watch some beams start to bend, windows start to break, some concrete start to crumble.
0: Authorities evacuated the building and at least 9 others nearby, including a hotel and school.
8: So I walked into the office. I was there for about 10 minutes, and then they were like, all right, everybody out, evacuate, get out now.
0: Bumper-to-bumper traffic stretching for blocks.
9: All workers were accounted for. There are no injuries. It's a very serious situation.
0: The high-rise, once the headquarters of the pharmaceutical giant Pfizer, is being converted into residential apartments.
5: What was going on up there is something that I've never seen in my 20 years.
0: In the last year, the building has logged 7 violations, from unsafe building demolition to debris falling from high heights, resulting in more than $32,000 in fines. In the last several hours, David, they've sealed off the streets here, and a small team of experts has gone floor by floor into that building and determined that the damaged columns are no longer moving. So work can begin now to try and shore up the building with emergency trusses. That work's expected to last throughout the night and into the coming days. David?
44: It is still very alarming. Aaron Katursky leading us off here tonight. Aaron, thank you. Also breaking tonight, the U.S. striking Iran right now. The U.S. says it is responding to Iran's attacks on ships in the Strait of Hormuz. This escalation just weeks after President Trump's agreement with Iran. So Rachel Scott tonight on these U.S. strikes.
10: Tonight, President Trump touching down in Ankara for the NATO summit as tensions with Iran soar. U.S. Central Command announcing new powerful strikes, pledging to impose hefty costs on Iran for attacking 3 commercial ships in the Strait of Hormuz in just the past 24 hours. Video posted online showing explosions from the American attacks. U.S. officials tell us the strikes targeted Iranian defense and coastal surveillance systems, missile and drone launch sites, and port facilities, calling the attacks a clear violation of the ceasefire and wholly unacceptable. The U.S. also revoking part of the deal President Trump signed that allowed Iran to sell its oil on the international market. Meanwhile, here at the NATO summit, President Trump lashing out at America's allies, accusing them of not helping him with the war he started.
11: But we weren't treated well because we did something in Iran. We don't need anybody's help. I didn't even want the help. But before I asked, they said they wouldn't be there.
10: David, these are powerful strikes that we are seeing tonight. Iran is vowing to retaliate. All of this calling into question that fragile ceasefire and the prospect of any longer-term deal toward peace. David.
44: Rachel Scott live in Turkey. Rachel, thank you. Tonight, Democrats back here at home revolting. The calls for Democrat Graham Plattner to get out of the Senate race in Maine growing. There are now new allegations tonight, and some of his biggest supporters, including Bernie Sanders, saying it's time to get out. Here's Jay O'Brien.
12: Tonight in Maine, an all-out scramble to replace Graham Plattner as the Democratic nominee in a Senate race that could decide control of Congress. In just 24 hours, dozens of leading Democrats, including more than 20 senators, now demanding Plattner drop out after an ex-girlfriend came forward to accuse him of sexual assault.
14: Did Graham Plattner rape you?
16: By definition, yes. Absolutely.
12: Plattner denying the allegation, but saying he's reevaluating his campaign.
3: We are taking the time to reflect on the best path forward.
12: Today, his top supporter, Senator Bernie Sanders, who stood by him through a series of scandals, saying he spoke with Plattner, and in light of these very serious allegations, I have recommended that he step aside. Plattner has until Monday to remove his name from the ballot, but as he deliberates, his party is moving on. Tonight, several Maine Democrats already raising their hands to take his place.
6: David, again, Plattner has until Monday to remove his name from the ballot. If he does, the Maine Democratic Party would have 2 weeks to replace him, but there's no clear roadmap for exactly how that would play out. David.
7: Uncharted territory for sure. Jay O'Brien, thank you. Tonight, the powerful storm slamming the east, the destruction, power lines and trees crashing down in New York and New Jersey. In Charlotte, lightning igniting a home outside Pittsburgh. First responders performing water rescues. Ginger Z has the forecast, and here's Matt Rivers tonight.
15: Tonight, after powerful storms snapped trees, swamped highways, and collapsed a big box store's roof, crews are cleaning up a tangled mess of shattered trees and downed power lines across the Northeast. Connecticut hit hard.
16: You look right down that street over there, you see all the trees that came down, knocking out power for thousands of people.
15: On top of that, some parts of the state got 2 months' worth of rain in a single day. Overnight, northeast of Pittsburgh, swift water teams using boats and ropes to rescue multiple stranded people in Clearwater County. In Charlotte, North Carolina, helmet cam video shows flames exploding from a home that was struck by lightning. One of three lightning-sparked fires in the city overnight. And new terrifying video from Paramus, New Jersey, shows the moment Janet Scalera was nearly hit by a massive tree while standing in her garage. Officials in the New York City suburb declaring a state of emergency there. And David, you can see that massive tree there behind me coming down on top of that car and home here in Paramus. There is damage like that across this town as the recovery continues. David?
7: Matt Rivers there on the scene for us. Matt, thanks so much. Let's get right to Chief Meteorologist Ginger Z. Ginger, good to have you again.
17: Great to be here, David. And, you know, from Altoona, Pennsylvania, down to Elizabeth City and Virginia Beach, you still have flood watches. 1 to 2 inch per hour rainfall rates possible until midnight tonight. Note the heat advisories, though. There have been some thunderstorms around Myrtle Beach, but wow, has it been hot and humid all the way down to Jacksonville and will be for the coming days. We're talking about temperatures that go into that dangerous territory, like the feels like of 112 tomorrow in North Charleston, 109 on Thursday. This heat is cumulative, and the overnights don't get that cool either. Jackson and Baton Rouge, 105, not out of the realm of possibility. Then we have to talk severe storms. Tonight, most of South Dakota, over to Minneapolis, back into Montana, damaging wind the main hazard. Tomorrow, just east of Denver, over to Green Bay. David?
7: Ginger Z with us tonight. Ginger, we'll see you first thing in the morning. Thanks. Tonight, the video right here of Charlie Kirk's alleged assassin. The images captured on campus just hours before Charlie Kirk was shot and killed. Kana Whitworth with the video tonight.
18: It's a compilation of videos.
19: Tonight, prosecutors in Utah unveiling a mountain of surveillance video in their case against Tyler Robinson, tracing his steps on the day he allegedly assassinated Charlie Kirk. After arriving at Utah Valley University, a lead investigator testifying that Robinson interacted with members of Kirk's group, Turning Point USA, at the amphitheater just hours before Kirk was gunned down. Police tracking his movements, pointing to this key video.
18: He also is walking with a gait or a limp in this video. Again, he seems to be having issues walking.
19: Prosecutors have said the rifle was hidden in Robinson's pants.
18: Individual then stands up.
19: Today, they showed video of a figure on the roof they also say was Robinson in what they called a prone position. Moments later, the person is jumping down to the ground and running toward the woods. And police today revealed 12 hours after the shooting, as they were hunting for Kirk's killer, an officer actually stopped Robinson's car near campus and was suspicious.
18: I guess cop intuition, but there was something about the interaction that made him make a note of the license plate of the vehicle.
19: But it would be another 22 hours after that encounter until Robinson turned himself into police and was charged with Kirk's murder.
17: And David, Robinson still hasn't entered a plea. Later this week, prosecutors will play a recorded video of his former romantic partner, the one authorities say he confessed to. David.
7: Kana Whitworth following the case for us. Kana, thank you. Tonight, the disturbing images of a toddler at a child care center appearing to be tossed by a worker right over her head. We're going to freeze the video here. It is disturbing. Tonight, what the parents say they were told, and then what the video showed. Here's Rhiannon Alley.
13: Tonight, video showing what looks like your typical childcare setting. Children playing under the supervision of staff. But the disturbing scene that unfolded at the Bay Club in El Segundo, California, is now at the center of a lawsuit. This 23-month-old boy in the green shirt seen reaching for a worker who takes his hands. The woman starts to swing the boy through her legs once, twice, then all the way up in the air over her head, letting go of his hands as he comes crashing down onto the floor. The woman, appearing to fall over the boy, who is seen crying as other staffers watch in shock. The boy's parents allege the club told them an employee fell over while she was in a squatting position, and their son was only about 1.5 feet above the ground, calling that a complete lie. More than a year later, the parents claim their son is suffering symptoms like hearing loss from the blunt head trauma and concussion.
17: David, the couple says they are members of the country club that offer those child care services. In California, these facilities are not required to be licensed. The Bay Club tells us they cannot comment on ongoing litigation, but the safety of their members is their highest priority. David?
7: Rhiannon Alley reporting tonight. Rhiannon, thank you. This evening, the heart-stopping rescue here, an officer racing to save a man from a burning truck and what they do as the flames grow. Here's Stephanie Ramos.
20: Tonight, you're watching a Michigan deputy racing against the clock.
21: Is everybody out of the truck?
22: Yeah, no, there's one person.
20: Hoping to save a driver trapped in a burning pickup truck.
22: Get out.
20: North of Grand Rapids, body camera video captures the frantic moments the Osceola County Sheriff's deputy jumps out of his vehicle and runs to that truck on the side of the road, flames already shooting from the hood.
21: One trapped.
20: Bystanders jumping into action, too.
21: Come on!
20: The driver still trapped, his leg stuck. Several people pulling him to safety moments before the car is completely engulfed in flames.
21: My leg is stuck. Don't blow. Don't blow. Don't blow. Save me, man. Come on. Come on. Yes. Yes. Oh, thank God.
23: David, the sheriff's office says everyone's quick thinking, selfless actions, and willingness to risk their own safety made all the difference in rescuing the driver. David.
7: That's just incredible. Stephanie Ramos with us tonight. Steph, thanks. Tonight overseas, there's an urgent search underway for a missing cargo plane that disappeared in the Gulf of Oman on its way from the UAE to Karachi. Pakistani officials tonight say there were 5 people on board, the plane disappearing from radar shortly after reporting a navigation issue. Preliminary data from Flight Radar 24 shows a loss of altitude followed by a climb and then a sudden and dramatic descent. That search ongoing tonight. When we come back, a lot more news ahead in New York City, the growing outbreak tonight of Legionnaires' disease, what it is, and authorities on what they believe is causing it. Also ahead, you'll see the 6-year-old boy, the close call with a bear, the family dog, a husky, saving the boy. Also, the stunning sight captured off Long Island, the humpback whale, and you'll see it right here. The World Cup tonight, the epic comeback today with soccer legend Lionel Messi pulled off. And then the big announcement tonight from Cristiano Ronaldo. A lot more news ahead. We'll be right back.
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29: 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It's going to be crazy. I did a kind of a bad thing.
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32: How did he get that plane in the airplan? 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
34: He's going upside
35: holy
34: down.
35: Bro. Holy.
36: Could we cut the cameras?
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7: Tonight, health officials here in New York City are investigating an outbreak of Legionnaires' disease, a cluster on Manhattan's Upper East Side. Health officials say 23 cases of the severe pneumonia have been confirmed in two neighborhoods. No deaths reported. The health department believes the likely source of this is bacteria from a cooling tower in the area. Tonight, a dramatic close encounter in Connecticut. A bear, a six-year-old boy, then the family dog saving him. Look at this. Video showing a bear coming within feet of that six-year-old in Torrington outside Hartford before the family's heroic husky named Bella chased off the bear. Our affiliate WTNH speaking with the boy's father.
44: Always puts herself like in between. You always wonder in the back of your head, like, what's going to happen if she needs to protect us? And now we know.
7: Tonight, the family says they're rewarding their brave husky Bella with a T-bone. Don't mess with Bella. Tonight, the extraordinary sight off Long Island in the Hamptons. Look at this stunning drone video capturing a humpback whale feeding near shore in Southampton. The photographer who filmed it says she spotted 14 humpbacks during this spring's migration, far more than she normally sees. When we come back here tonight, remembering a well-known actress, and you'll know the famous line. Also, news tonight on Dolly Parton and Broadway, and the World Cup, Lionel Messi's stunning comeback, and the announcement tonight from Cristiano Ronaldo. In a moment here.
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7: To the index of other news tonight, we remember a television trailblazer, actress Louise Lasser, the star of Mary Hartman, Mary Hartman, has died.
17: Mary Hartman! Mary Hartman!
7: Lasser became a TV icon as the star of the groundbreaking satirical soap opera. She was 87 years old. Working 9 to 5 and now taking center stage, Dolly Parton's life story is heading to Broadway. Dolly, a true original musical, will open January 19th, which falls on Parton's 81st birthday. The show will feature classics including Jolene, as well as new songs written by Dolly, especially for the musical. Tonight, a major milestone for Disneyland in Anaheim. The resort, which opened 71 years ago, just welcomed its billionth guest. 8-year-old Andre Robles of Arizona. Robles was treated to a VIP tour that included being among the first to ride the new Soarin' Across America attraction. Disney, of course, the parent company of ABC. Tonight, the end of an era. 41-year-old Portuguese soccer star Cristiano Ronaldo has played his final World Cup match. He leaves as the only player to score in 6 different World Cups, capping one of soccer's greatest careers. When we come back tonight, and speaking of the World Cup, the crazy comeback today, one for the ages, what Lionel Messi pulled off, and you're going to see it right here.
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36: Is this hard to talk about?
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0: Seattle ground. It's about to take off. It's going to be crazy. 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
4: 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How did no one know?
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7: Finally tonight here, the World Cup and the epic comeback today. Here's Trevor Ault.
11: Tonight, history made and one of the greatest World Cup comebacks ever. Argentina down 0-2 to Egypt late in the match, storming back with three goals in just 13 minutes. The legendary Lionel Messi with the game-tying goal. He's now the first World Cup player to score in six straight knockout matches. The superstar in tears after the final whistle, tossed into the air in celebration by his teammates. And overnight in Seattle, the electric World Cup run for the U.S. men's national team coming to an end with the loss to Belgium. Fans telling us they loved watching this incredible run and are maybe more confident than ever about the future of American soccer.
12: We're going to win the next
13: one.
12: We're
13: going to win. Oh, yeah. We're winning. We're coming back, baby.
14: David, the American men played some excellent soccer this World Cup with millions of fans fired up for the whole run, proud of how this team played on their home turf. David.
7: No question about that, Trevor. They got pretty far. And what a day today for Lionel Messi. I'm David Muir. I'll see you right back here tomorrow. Good night.
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39: Reporting from Donald Trump's inaugural ball, I'm Kira Phillips. 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
40: Tonight on ABC News Live Prime, the U.S. launches new strikes on Iran. The U.S. revokes permission for Iran to sell oil after several ships in the Strait of Hormuz are hit. Iran is threatening a response.
41: I'm Rachel Scott, traveling with the president for the NATO summit as tensions with Iran soar. What we just learned about the new strikes.
40: A Midtown Manhattan high-rise and the surrounding areas are evacuated amid fears that the building could collapse.
42: I'm Aaron Katursky in New York City, where a building here behind me became unstable, support columns buckling. The building evacuated, surrounding buildings evacuated, work to shore it up now beginning.
40: Prince Harry, just one of several high-profile figures to lose a privacy battle with the Daily Mail newspaper. We'll tell you what was at stake. Disturbing images tonight. A child at a daycare thrown in the air by his teacher, appearing to fall 6 feet, then hitting his head. What the parents say happened next.
43: From ABC News.
1: I'm Dave Packer. Another wave of missile attacks came for Iran Tuesday after the U.S. military claimed Iran targeted neutral ships in the Strait of Hormuz, violating the two countries' agreement made last month. ABC's Melissa Adan.
3: Iranian state TV announcing several explosions in southern Iran. Two U.S. officials confirmed to ABC News that powerful airstrikes targeted air defense, coastal surveillance, missile and drone launch sites, as well as port facilities, adding these strikes are much larger in scope and scale than those in late June.
1: Iran defiant officials saying, quote, "We will not allow America to interfere in the affairs and management of the strait." After a new allegation of sexual assault was published earlier this week against Maine Democratic Senate candidate Graham Platner, efforts to get the Senate hopeful to step down only appear to grow louder and now involve some of his closest allies on Capitol Hill. ABC's Jay O'Brien.
4: 18 Democratic senators have called for him to drop out, and that includes his two biggest allies in the Senate, Elizabeth Warren, who campaigned alongside Graham Platner in the spring, and Bernie Sanders, who is perhaps Platner's biggest supporter.
1: Another fatal shooting between Immigration and Customs Enforcement officers and a member of the public, this time in East Houston. ABC's Brianna Willis has more.
5: ICE says agents attempted to stop Salgado Orojo and his van as part of what they call a targeted enforcement arrest. They say he was from Mexico and in the country illegally. ICE says Salgado Orojo wouldn't stop and rammed his vehicle into an ICE agent's vehicle on canal near Wayside. ICE says he also tried to run over an officer. That's when ICE says the officer opened fire.
1: At the NATO summit in Turkey, President Trump criticizing allies for not doing enough to support the war with Iran. And another cause for the rift, Trump again saying NATO allies denied his desire for the U.S. to acquire Greenland. You're listening to ABC News.
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1: United Nations Emergency Relief Coordinator is on the ground in Venezuela to meet with survivors of last month's earthquakes and assess what other humanitarian needs government officials are seeking. Venezuela's death toll now nearing 3,700. A judge blocks a DOJ subpoena for 2020 Fulton County election worker data.
12: Trump-appointed Judge William Ray described the subpoena as staggering, saying the request for information, including the names, residential addresses, telephone numbers, and other personal identifying information of all election workers involved in the 2020 election, was a, quote, arbitrary fishing expedition by the Trump administration. He noted that the statute of limitations for any crimes have already expired, and that the subpoena is likely to have a chilling effect on future poll workers. With Donald Trump continuing to cast doubt on the outcome of the 2020 election, the Department of Justice has spent the last year investigating Fulton County, including sending the subpoena in April, and recently surging hundreds of FBI personnel to assist in the investigation. Peter Harlambous, ABC News.
1: New government data shows airlines in the U.S. spent $6.6 billion on jet fuel in May, the second straight month that costs passed the $6 billion mark. That's 84% higher than last May. Pittsburgh Pirates first baseman Ryan O'Hearn set a franchise record by driving in 10 runs on 3 homers against Atlanta. O'Hearn hit a grand slam in the first inning, a 3-run shot in the third, and another 3-run homer in the sixth. Dave Packer, ABC News.
17: In terms of buying single-family homes during his State of the Union address back in January, we have that in the bill. I think that the president feels very strongly, as I do, about the Save America Act, that we want to get this passed, and he wants to see the Senate move forward. The House Republicans, we've done our job. We continue to not only pass the Save America Act, but we passed the housing bill, and we've been getting these bills across the finish line, ready to go to the president's desk. But we need the Senate to act as well.
40: And President Trump again called on House and Senate leadership to pair the elections bill with a defense spending bill, which would increase the DOD's budget by $350 billion. He's asking Congress to move the bill out of the budget committee, alleging that it would allow the DOD to remain fully funded. You, of course, serve on the House Budget Committee. Do you support this?
17: I do. And I think that, you know, it's a priority to be sure that we backfill our military, you know, the ammunitions, of course, that, you know, has been used in Iran. And we want to make sure that going forward, we have the technology and the capability to continue to defend the country, especially when it comes to battleships and drones. That's one area where, two areas where we're really lacking here in the United States in our military. We need to invest in both of those spaces. And then, of course, adding the Save America Act to the reconciliation package, I think makes a lot of sense.
40: Congressman Marlon Stutzman of Indiana, so appreciate your time. Thank you.
17: Thank you, Lindsay. Great to be with you this evening.
40: Now to the high-rise scare in the heart of New York City. Streets were shut down and buildings evacuated after a structural column buckled inside a 37-story building in Manhattan. Our chief investigative correspondent, Aaron Katursky, has the latest.
0: Tonight, the race to stabilize a 37-story building in Midtown Manhattan at risk of collapse.
7: We have columns partially down on 21 and 22, and we have floors sagging between 21 and 26.
0: ABC News obtaining this dramatic video from inside the East Side high-rise blocks from Grand Central Terminal showing steel support columns bending.

0: 7 violations from unsafe building demolition to debris falling from high heights, resulting in more than $32,000 in fines.
1: Aaron Kotursky joins us now. So, Aaron, when can efforts to stabilize the building begin?
2: They can begin right about now, Lindsay. In the last couple of hours, with these streets here behind me sealed off, a small team of experts went floor by floor into that building, making sure the damaged columns are no longer moving. They are satisfied they are no longer moving, so that work can begin to try and stabilize the building with emergency trusses. But that's going to take a while, Lindsay. The work's expected to last throughout the night and into the coming days, so this whole area could be shut down for a bit. Lindsay?
1: Such a top priority there. All right, Aaron Kotursky for us. Aaron, thank you. Joining us now is the president and founder of the building design and forensic engineering firm Structural Workshop, Joe DiPompeo. Thank you so much for your time tonight. The original Pfizer building that's being converted into residences is actually two buildings, and 19 stories are being added to one of them. Is that one of the first things investigators will be looking at?
3: Yes, thank you for having me. I don't know anything more than has been out to the public, but what I did see, especially in the videos that I just watched, there's clearly a buckled column or two at the front of the building, and it appears that that's directly under where the stories were added to the building. So you typically, the type of failure that we saw on that column typically comes from either an overloading or from removing some kind of bracing and making the column longer. So it's obviously the leading theory at this point.
1: I understand that conversions like this can save time and money, obviously, since you don't have to start from scratch. But what during the conversion process can lead to buildings or at least parts of buildings becoming unstable?
3: Well, the commercial to residential really doesn't have any bearing on it. The issue really is there's an ongoing construction project and modifications to the building. And when that happens, you do have failures occur more often during that type of work than just a building that is occupied, because you have construction materials being moved around, you have pieces of the building being cut or demolished, people might accidentally remove something they're not supposed to. So the act of modifying an existing building to this degree is really what's causing the risk, not so much that it's being converted from offices to residential.
1: As Aaron mentioned in his reporting, the building had 7 violations over a 5-month period last year. Some of the violations were for unsafe building, demolition practices, and falling debris. What's the city's responsibility to ensure that engineers and contractors are following best practices?
3: New York City has some of the most intense regulations there are when it comes to buildings. And this is a perfect example of why, between the size of these buildings and the density that they're stacked on top of each other, a failure of a building could be catastrophic to a whole city block. So that they have incredibly rigorous standards in New York City, and a lot of buildings have a lot of violations on them. Just having violations in and of itself doesn't really tell me anything. The type of violations, I did see two that were listed. One was just falling debris, which that could be from anything. But the one about unsafe demolition practices, I'd like to see more of that. I mean, if they were cutting things they shouldn't have been cutting and they kept doing that, that certainly could be something that's relevant here.
1: Joe DiPompeo, we thank you so much for your time tonight.
3: Thank you for having me.
1: Maine Democrat Graham Plattner, he is again having to answer for new disturbing allegations. And even his biggest supporters, like Senator Bernie Sanders, are now telling him to give up on his Senate race. Here's Jay O'Brien.
4: Tonight in Maine, an all-out scramble to replace Graham Plattner as the Democratic nominee in a Senate race that could decide control of Congress. In just 24 hours, dozens of leading Democrats, including more than 20 senators, now demanding Plattner drop out after an ex-girlfriend came forward to accuse him of sexual assault.
5: Did Graham Plattner rape you?
6: By definition, yes. Absolutely.
4: Plattner denying the allegation, but saying he's reevaluating his campaign.
7: We are taking the time to reflect on the best path forward.
4: Today, his top supporter, Senator Bernie Sanders, who stood by him through a series of scandals, saying he spoke with Plattner, and in light of these very serious allegations, I have recommended that he step aside. Blattner has until Monday to remove his name from the ballot, but as he deliberates, his party is moving on.

0: Tonight, several Maine Democrats already raising their hands to take his place.
1: Lindsay, again, under Maine law, Plattner has until this coming Monday to drop out of the race. And if he does, it gives Maine Democrats 2 weeks to replace him on the ballot. But after that, there's no roadmap for exactly how the process of removing Plattner and picking a new candidate would play out. Lindsay.
2: Time is of the essence there, Jay. Thank you. Prosecutors in Utah are releasing new video of the day political activist Charlie Kirk was killed. The images were captured just hours before the shooting. It's part of a hearing in the case of Kirk's alleged killer. ABC's Kana Whitworth has the latest from Utah.
3: It's a compilation of videos.
4: Tonight, prosecutors in Utah unveiling a mountain of surveillance video in their case against Tyler Robinson, tracing his steps on the day he allegedly assassinated Charlie Kirk. After arriving at Utah Valley University, a lead investigator testifying that Robinson interacted with members of Kirk's group, Turning Point USA, at the amphitheater just hours before Kirk was gunned down. Police tracking his movements, pointing to this key video.
3: He also is walking with a gait or a limp in this video. Again, he seems to be having issues walking.
4: Prosecutors have said the rifle was hidden in Robinson's pants.
3: Individual then stands up.
4: Today, they showed video of a figure on the roof they also say was Robinson in what they called a prone position. Moments later, the person is jumping down to the ground and running toward the woods. And police today revealed 12 hours after the shooting, as they were hunting for Kirk's killer, an officer actually stopped Robinson's car near campus and was suspicious.
3: I guess cop intuition, but there was something about the interaction that made him make a note of the license plate of the vehicle.
4: But it would be another 22 hours after that encounter until Robinson turned himself into police and was charged with Kirk's murder.
2: Certainly some emotional moments in the courtroom there. Kana Whitworth joins us now. So, Kana, do we know what prosecutors are planning to show next?
5: Right. So, Lindsay, I think a lot of people are looking forward down the line here when prosecutors plan on playing a recorded video of Robinson's former romantic partner. This is the one that authorities say he confessed to. Of course, we have to keep in mind here, Lindsay, that Robinson still hasn't entered a plea yet, Lindsay.
2: Fascinating. All right. Kana Whitworth for us. Kana, thank you. We are continuing to follow the reported death of Nolan Wells, the 18-year-old teenager who went missing July 4th after last being seen on Horn Island and whose body was believed to have been recovered yesterday. Wells' family has now retained attorney Ben Crump, who says they will conduct their own independent investigation into what happened to Nolan. ABC's Alex Perez joins us now for more. So, Alex, what else happened in the last day in this case?
6: Well, Lindsay, still a lot of unanswered questions in this case. We know from Jackson County Sheriff John Ledbetter that he says at this point he has seen no information to indicate that a crime has been committed. And he's solicited the public for information, videos, their accounts, anything that they can tell him about what happened on Horn Island on July 4th, the last time that Nolan Wells was seen alive. Now, those answers, or lack of answers, simply not enough for the family of Nolan Wells. As you mentioned, they have enlisted the services of civil rights attorney Ben Crump, who says his team will conduct an independent investigation. The family in this case is demanding answers. They want to know what happened to their son. They want to know why he's no longer living. And they say they won't stop until they get those answers.
2: All right, Alex Perez for us. Alex, thank you. Medical researchers say former Dallas Cowboy Marshawn Nealon had CTE at the time of his death. The 24-year-old was an active NFL player who died by suicide back in November 2025. CTE is a brain disease that is known to cause violent mood swings, impulsive behavior, and depression. Doctors say Nealon developed CTE despite playing during an era with more concussion protocols and better helmets. Researchers now say that they have no reason to believe the younger generations of football players are at a lower risk for developing the disease. Minnesota saw a reported 6 tornadoes in the last 24 hours, and severe storms are possible yet again tonight in parts of the Midwest and the Plains. This is flood watches take effect from Pennsylvania to North Carolina. Ginger Z is tracking it all for us. Ginger, what can you tell us about that flood threat?
5: Yes, so we still have one from 1 to 2 inch per hour rainfall rates, Lindsay, from Altoona down to Elizabeth City, including Virginia Beach. You can see where that low pressure system is, and below it, That's where the heat is trapped. And we're talking heat and humidity on the level of dangerous. And that's why those advisories are out from Jacksonville up to Morehead City. What does it look like in numbers? Well, it'll feel like more than 110 tomorrow in North Charleston, 109 on Thursday, then Baton Rouge and Jackson, easily 105 in the realm of possibility for your heat index. It is going to be ugly for a couple of days going into the weekend. You'll have to definitely take breaks because the overnight doesn't get that cool either. Then the severe storms. You mentioned it. Minnesota had them last night, and now they're in it again tonight, just west of Minneapolis, back across most of South Dakota, parts of Wyoming and Montana. Tomorrow, we sink it south just a little, east of Denver, and then over to Madison and Green Bay, Wisconsin. The main hazard is going to come in the way of damaging wind, Lindsay.
2: All right. We'll be watching. We know you'll be monitoring for us. Ginger Z, thank you. Coming up, Marjorie Taylor Greene talks about her contentious split from President Trump and what made her resign from Congress, plus what she thinks she's going to do next. And for hundreds of years, slavery was a critical pillar in America's economic growth. Tonight, we go to the Whitney Plantation to face some hard truths about our country's past.
7: We have to let everybody know what this country owes to Africans and their descendants. Enslaved Africans and their descendants built the foundation of the economy of the whole country. 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And I call it a true story of glory.
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18: We all know the story of Pompeii, right? What if there's another story to tell here? A story of survival. I'm gonna trace real people through this disaster.
19: The goal is to find the survivors.
18: This is the story we don't know. So, let's try that again, shall we?
20: Former Congresswoman Marjorie Taylor Greene split from President Trump last year was one of the most shocking breakups of the MAGA movement. Once one of the president's fiercest allies, the Georgia Republican stepped down from her seat in January after the president withdrew his support for her and called her a traitor. I had a chance to sit down with a former congresswoman to talk about her rift with Donald Trump and the GOP and why she says she's now thinking about building a new party.
21: You had said initially that you were in part leaving Congress because of the death threats that you were receiving, your family. Would you consider then running for public office again, or would that preclude you from that?
22: That's not something that I'm considering at this time. But those death threats were very real, hard to live with, especially the one that came in on my son after President Trump called me a traitor because I stood with women who were raped by all these people in these Epstein files. And, you know, just recently, it's approximately a week ago, another man was convicted for death threats that he had been calling into my congressional office while he was receiving a paycheck through the federal government working at Voice of America. So These cases continue to go on. They're very serious. Political violence is a major problem for all sides of the political aisle, and it's not good.
21: So no chance that you would run for president?
22: I'll never say never to anything. I don't think it's smart for anyone to do that in their life, but it's not something I'm talking about today.
21: Do you still consider yourself a Republican?
22: I consider myself a very proud American, and I am one of the many, many Americans, and it is growing, that is just so disgusted with the two-party establishment system that has failed America. I mean, look at us. The two parties together have brought us to $40 trillion in debt. Social Security is going to be completely insolvent in 2032. So is Medicare, by the way. And our dollar, we've totally lost so much of the value of our dollar. All these things impact all Americans together, and the two parties are doing nothing about it.
21: So Tucker Carlson obviously has come out and said that he is going to actively start a third party. You have said that you've been in talks about a third party. Have you all communicated together?
22: We are talking together. There is a group of us that are talking together. We're not public with what we're talking about yet. But it's not only that we are talking together. There's many Americans that talk about this every single day. The things that I find really interesting, and I'm not seeing Americans wearing MAGA hats anymore. I'm hardly seeing those hats. They used to wear them constantly. I'm not seeing even Democrat voters excited about the future of the Democrat Party. As a matter, you're seeing a lot of Democrat voters actually turn and vote for extremely different and new types of Democrat candidates. So I think across the entire political aisle, you're seeing average, regular, everyday Americans that have thrown their hands up and say, both parties are failing us, and what do we have to turn to? And I think it is the right time for all of us to have this conversation and say, do we need a third party, or do we need to just get rid of both parties altogether?
21: When you hear that President Trump has netted $2 billion since he returned to the White House, what do you make of that as a former part of MAGA? You say that you don't see people wearing those hats anymore. What has the response been to learning that he's enriched himself so much?
22: Look, I'm all for people being successful and making money, but I think that is absolutely shameful. The presidency should never be a vehicle to enrich themselves. And I was one of the Biden family's biggest critics, and I will criticize the Trump family as well. That last financial disclosure was shocking. And there's no way this multi-billionaire president can relate to average Americans who are struggling to get by. And I think the whole thing is awful, but we're not going to see any accountability for it held, because everyone serving in his administration serves at his pleasure and is scared of a Truth Social post that's going to put them on notice.
21: Do you, as one of his biggest advocates at one time, mm-hmm. do you feel any culpability for the state of the Republican Party?
22: Well, I certainly campaigned for what I thought were going to be good policies in 2024, and I meant that. However, I wasn't the one that changed. They changed. And so I don't think I caused what's currently happening now. They're responsible for what's happening now. I campaigned on what I hoped would be good policies for Americans, and they chose, as Trump said, MAGA is whatever he says MAGA is. And MAGA turned into something that people didn't vote for.
21: What would you say to President Trump if you were talking to him now? Any kind of political advice that you might share with him?
22: You know, someone just asked me that earlier today, and I have no interest in talking to President Trump.
20: Our thanks to Marjorie Taylor Greene for the conversation. Coming up, the International Olympic Committee cleared the way for Russian athletes to compete again. We'll tell you what comes next. And the incredible comeback at the World Cup, how Argentina managed to pull it off.
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10: It was the worst case I've ever seen. 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
20: ABC News, I'm Dave Packard. Another wave of missile attacks come for Iran Tuesday after the U.S. military claimed Iran targeted neutral ships in the Strait of Hormuz, violating the two countries' agreement made last month. ABC News contributor and former United States defense official Mick Mulroy.
21: They're going after the locations that Iran would use and is using to attack these commercial vessels. Basically, any commercial vessel that doesn't go through their approved route, not the U.S. Oman route, they attack. And I think the U.S. is trying to send a message that needs to stop.
20: At the NATO summit in Turkey, President Trump criticizing allies for not doing enough to support the U.S. war with Iran, but he did allow Turkey to buy new American F-35 fighter jets. After a new allegation of sexual assault was published earlier this week against Maine Democratic Senate candidate Graham Plattner, efforts to get the Senate hopeful to step down only appear to be growing louder now. At least 18 Democratic senators have called for him to drop out. This is ABC News.
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30: Welcome back to Prime. Here's a look at the stories making headlines right now. The effort to stabilize a high-rise construction building in Midtown Manhattan is underway after steel structural columns buckled inside the building, which is being converted into luxury apartments. The building was deemed unstable by engineers. Nearby streets have been closed and multiple buildings have been evacuated. A Pakistani cargo plane with five crew members on board disappeared from radar and crashed into the Gulf of Oman after taking off from the United Arab Emirates. The plane's pilot reported a navigation problem before it disappeared. Preliminary data from Flight Radar 24 shows a loss of altitude followed by a climb and then a sudden and dramatic descent. That search is ongoing. Video from Southern California shows a daycare worker picking up a 23-month-old toddler and swinging the boy over her head before he falls to the floor. In a lawsuit, court documents say he suffered a traumatic brain injury and the child's parents accused the daycare of misrepresenting how the incident happened. Litigation is ongoing. An unforgettable night at the World Cup as Argentina came back from two goals down to stun Egypt with three goals in just 13 minutes. Lionel Messi scored the game-tying goal, becoming the first World Cup player to score in six straight knockout matches. Meanwhile, Portugal's Cristiano Ronaldo yesterday played the final World Cup match of his record-breaking career, Portugal losing to Spain. Coming up on my travels to New Orleans for America 250 reporting, we hear from two sisters and their decision to reclaim a former plantation where their ancestors were enslaved. And a family's husky saves their boy from a possible bear attack, and it's all caught on camera. Stay with us.
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30: Welcome back, everyone. As we mark our nation's 250th birthday, ABC News is tracking the American story to the Mississippi River, the economic engine of New Orleans and a focal point of the Louisiana Purchase. It's where our forefathers focused on westward expansion, but also a place of brutal realities of the slavery that powered a growing nation. Tonight, we go to the Whitney Plantation to learn more about the enslaved who fought for freedom, to confront hard truths and examine generational resilience.
35: If this land could speak, it would whisper the story of America. Among the ancient oaks of the Whitney Plantation, just outside New Orleans, roots stretch deep beneath the soil, threads connecting centuries of memory, triumph, suffering, and survival. This is a city etched by history and carried by the currents of the Mississippi River. For generations, that river has flowed like a lifeline through a growing nation. All roads led to this river, and at its mouth, New Orleans, a port that helped transform a young republic into an economic power.
36: When Thomas Jefferson is thinking about how to expand the nation at the conclusion of the American Revolution, he's thinking westward. He's thinking about the land for the farms and how they will get their goods to market. That means the Mississippi River.
35: America may have not become a world power if not for one of the greatest real estate deals in history, the Louisiana Purchase. It doubled the size of America and gave us access to the vital Mississippi River.
36: New Orleans becomes so very critical to America's economic future by virtue of its geography. If we think of the Mississippi River as a highway, perhaps we can think of New Orleans, right, as a major intersection, right? For it really truly becomes America's on-ramp into the global market.
35: Every barrel of cotton, every shipment of sugar, every settler heading west moved along the Mississippi. And there was human cargo, too.
36: The Mississippi River is a site of both enormous wealth. More millionaires in this region than anywhere else in the United States at the time. But that wealth, of course, comes at an incredible price. So when we think about the Mississippi River and the cotton that it shipped up and down, it's not just cotton. Those ships are also carrying people.
37: We need to study, you know, Louisiana in order to understand modern day America. These are the children of Whitney who spent their childhood in slavery. Here we use those narratives, you know, to tell the story of slavery.
38: Of course, we have to tell the story of how black people suffered in this country. Teach our children and grandchildren that the history of slavery is American history, and it is a history of civilization building.
35: Along this stretch of river known as the German Coast, another chapter unfolded, one of resistance, of courage, of people willing to risk it all for freedom.
37: In 1811, the people who were enslaved in this area decided to create a fight for a free nation, for freedom. So they started marching downriver to storm the city of New Orleans, but they failed, and they had to pay the price.
30: But as if death were not enough, they had their heads cut off.
37: And in front of everybody, men, women, and children, they were shot to death, and then they were decapitated, and the heads posted on poles.
0: This plantation, Woodland and Laplace, is the origin site of the largest rebellion. The first blows of the revolution in 1811 started right next door in the room next to us. Our family has been here since this parish was formed for over 300 years.
5: The revolt of 1811, I don't remember learning about that in school or,
0: we didn't either.
5: Reading about it in the history books. How did you all hear about this?
0: I first heard about the revolt from my grandmother. My grandmother loved to tell us stories in the history of our area, and I remember her telling us some brief details about the revolution, particularly the heads that were placed on stakes and they were lined along the river.
5: And that was basically a message to the enslaved. If you want to try this, look at what happened to the last
0: Absolutely.
5: Person.
30: At a plantation once worked by enslaved laborers, Joy and Joe Banner, twin sisters, now own the very land their ancestors were forced to work. The first black owners of this plantation, a remarkable reclaiming of history.
5: These were sugar fields?
0: This plantation and then another Laplace, which we're in the city of Laplace, is actually the footprint of the entire city.
5: Okay. So it went on.
0: Oh, it was
5: miles.
0: Everywhere around you would have been Gandry Plantation. If you ever heard of the terminology or the phrase to be sold down a river, that is specific to Louisiana for enslaved being sold from north down the river to Louisiana, to this part of Louisiana.
30: But for the Banners, this land is not simply a reminder of the past, it's a promise for the future.
5: Why did you desire this land?
0: Oh, it's our land. You know, like, it's not a desire. And we're 10th generation. So it's not a matter of, like, why do you want to buy? Why do you want to live here? Just like the 1811, you know, slave revolt participants, they fought back. You know, we're going to fight back. And we are fighting back. We are winning these battles.
5: What would winning look like?
0: Sorry.
5: You're fine.
0: For me, it would be defining what our happiness is and being able to be happy and to be healthy and to be free and to be not have the stress and the violence that is still on us in so many different ways, from laws, from a system that continues to sacrifice us.
30: As the nation marks 250 years since its founding, questions remain about how the nation remembers its past. More than a century and a half ago, abolitionist Frederick Douglass stood before a nation celebrating its independence and asked a question that still echoes across the American landscape. What to the slave is the 4th of July? It was not a rejection of America's ideals, but a challenge to live up to them. Here, along the Mississippi, where fortunes were made and human lives were traded, that question feels as present as ever.
5: What do you say to people who today say, you know, we don't need to teach our kids about slavery, and it only makes white people, white students, white children feel bad about their history and their own ancestors?
0: Then why teach any American history? Why you cannot learn American history? You cannot tell the story of America without the history of slavery. If you are teaching, you think you're teaching American history and it does not have slavery in it, that's not history you're teaching. You're teaching a fantasy, right? You're teaching some fake nostalgia, but it's not American history.

0: They built it with their own hands. They had the skills. My main concern is about education. There is no shame teaching the people the real history. And it's only with education and the understanding of the past that we can solve the problems we are facing today. Hidden history hurts. We have so much knowledge about slavery in this country. We need to take advantage of that body of knowledge. We have to teach the topic of slavery or the history of civilization. It can take us very, very far to understand American culture.
1: As this country prepares to remember and celebrate, in some cases, 250 years on July 4th, What are your thoughts?
0: We have to let everybody know what this country owes to Africans and their descendants. Enslaved Africans and their descendants built the foundation of the economy of the whole country. And not only they built the foundation of the economy of this country, but also they contributed to defining its culture. And I call it a true story of glory. And they did all of that despite all the mistreatment, all the hardship, without any kind of recognition. So these are true heroes. And we need to celebrate them.
1: Our founding father said we have those three unalienable rights: life, liberty, the pursuit of happiness. So many are still in hot pursuit of all three. If you want to see our Disney Celebrates America coverage for the first time or watch the magic again, it's now streaming on Disney Plus and Hulu. Coming up, ready your wallet. Why it might get a little more expensive to send a letter. 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The Emmy nominations are unveiled tomorrow. And tonight, Variety Senior Awards editor Clayton Davis shares his predictions. Who will sweep, who will get snubbed, and who might be the big surprise.
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1: Why you could soon be spending more to send a letter. We have an opening night for the highly anticipated Broadway show based on Dolly Parton's life and the Girl Scout cookie collab for breakfast lovers. These stories and more in tonight's rundown. More than 4,000 nurses are scheduled to strike at 7 a.m. tomorrow, according to the Massachusetts Nurses Association. The strike would be the largest nurse and healthcare professional strike in Massachusetts history and is expected to last all day. The union said it's seeking more competitive wage increases that keep pace with the rising cost of living, among other demands. The hospital said it plans to continue providing high-quality patient care throughout the work stoppage. The International Olympic Committee is clearing the way for Russian athletes to compete in Olympic events in the run-up to the 2028 Games in Los Angeles after lifting a suspension that was in place since Russia began its large-scale invasion of Ukraine. The IOC said that Russian athletes who want to return to international competition must take anti-doping tests ahead of any qualifying events. The IOC says that they will make a decision later on whether these athletes will compete under the Russian flag or as individual neutral athletes. Prepare to pay more to mail a letter. The U.S. Postal Service says it plans to raise the price of the Forever Stamp by 4 cents, from 78 cents to 82 cents. Postcard prices would also increase as the Postal Service says that it needs more revenue to offset rising operation costs. The new prices will go into effect on Sunday. A musical about legendary singer Dolly Parton's life and music is coming to Broadway this winter. Dolly, a true original musical, will preview at the St. James Theater in New York City this December. And the big premiere debuts January 19, 2027, Parton's 81st birthday. The stage show will feature some of Parton's greatest hits, such as 9 to 5, I Will Always Love You, Jolene, and Coat of Many Colors, as well as original songs she wrote especially for the production. A scary moment caught on camera as a bear came within feet of a young boy just before the family's husky came to the rescue to chase it off. A video shows the child at the bottom of the screen, and when he steps out of view, a bear runs into frame. Right up on the bear's tail is the family dog. The dog bites the bear, forcing it away. The boy's father said their dog is used to protect their kids from strangers, and that the family pet is going to enjoy a T-bone steak for her efforts to protect their son. It's the sweet collaboration that was meant to be. Krispy Kreme is teaming up with the Girl Scouts of USA to introduce new donut flavors inspired by beloved Girl Scout cookies. Three new flavors, coconut caramel, lemon ups, and thin mints, are available at participating Krispy Kreme store locations starting today. Coconut caramel donuts feature coconut and caramel flavors alongside a chocolate icing like a Samoa. Lemon up donuts combine a citrusy lemon Krispy Kreme filling inside unglazed donuts that are then topped with a lemon icing. And everyone's favorite thin mint donuts feature thin mint cookie bits and dark chocolate chips and a minty green icing drizzle. It's that time of year again. The 78th Primetime Emmy Awards are coming, and tomorrow we'll hear the official nominations. The awards will be hosted by Law & Order SVU star Mariska Hargitay. So which shows are expected to sweep, to get snubbed, or be the big surprise of the season? Variety Senior Awards editor Clayton Davis, my long-lost cousin, joins us now with his expert predictions. Clayton, let's start big picture. Which shows are you expecting to have a major year?
6: We'll be back at family dinner today, so we're talking about what is going to happen with the Emmys tomorrow, and I'm expecting Pluribus or The Pitt to lead the day. Apple TV's Pluribus was a big hit. It's a freshman show that stars Ray Seahorn from Vince Gilligan, who best known for Breaking Bad and Better Call Saul. That I have projecting that to lead the day with 22 nominations, but followed closely by HBO Max's The Pitt, which won drama series last year. The medical drama with Noah Wiley is expected to have so many of its actors nominated. I'm projecting about 8 actors to be nominated from that show. But, you know, which one will come out on top in the end, that remains to be seen. But then we have some limited series, Love Story, which is FX's look at John F. Kennedy and Carolyn Bessette's coming together and their untimely death in the 90s. That should lead on the limited series side, followed closely by Beef, which is with Oscar Isaac and Carey Mulligan. It's the second season of that anthology series. And then we expect to see some DTF St. Louis with David Harbour and Jason Bateman to do very well. But all the talk also is on the comedy side, where Hacks, the fifth and final season, just aired, expected to lead the charge and possibly break the record for the most nominations for a comedy series in its final season. Right now, that Schitt's Creek had 15 nominations in its final season. I expect Hacks to break that.
1: All right, Hulu's Love Story, John F. Kennedy Jr. and Carolyn Bessette, was a huge hit this year. Could the show have a big moment in the limited series categories?
6: Oh, definitely. You have a newcomer with Paul Anthony Kelly, who seems like the perfect John F. Kennedy Jr., has all the good looks, all the suave and charisma. Sarah Pigeon's going to be there, along with Alessandro Nivola. And we have Meryl Streep's daughter, Grace Gummer, who's expected to gain a nomination alongside Naomi Watts and Constance Zimmer. So that should have about 6 actors nominated. On paper, could be the front runner, but DTF St. Louis has done very, very well, has had a lot of people who have fallen in love with it. And then we also have the series Half Man from Richard Gadd, who just won the Emmy 2 years ago for Baby Reindeer, which swept that year. A lot of people loved Half Man, even though it was a tougher watch this time around, but it's going to be very competitive on that side.
1: Who are you eyeing for lead actor in drama and in comedy?
6: So lead actor drama, it seems to be a good race that Noah Wiley seems to be spearheading at the moment, but Mark Ruffalo is expected to be there for Task alongside Sterling K. Brown, Gary Oldman from Slow Horses, and that fifth slot kind of up for grabs. I'm going with John Hamm for Your Friends and Neighbors. He was unfortunately removed from the guest actor drama category for the morning show, but that's because a new rule is in place. If you've been nominated in a main acting category, you can't be competing in a guest category. Mm. And then with comedy, lead actor comedy, Martin Short is at the forefront with Only Murders in the Building, expected to make a return. But the show itself is expected to be there alongside Abbott Elementary, The Bear, Hacks. Even on the actor side, Steve Carell is going to be there for Rooster. He's never won an Emmy, by the way, for acting. 11 nominations, still no Steve Carell at the Emmys. But Matthew Reese is expected to be there for Widow's Bay. He's an Emmy winner for The Americans. Widow's Bay was a late breaker, caught a lot of heat, a lot of momentum at the end. It's also a great year for horror shows, and anyone who watched it loves it.
1: And just 15 seconds left. What are you thinking of the lead actress in both categories?
6: Ray Sehorn leading the charge in lead actress drama, probably alongside Kerry Russell. Michelle Pfeiffer for The Madison will be a first time in a long time. Kathy Bates pulling a second peat. And, of course, Zendaya, who's been nominated and won twice for that same role. Lead actress comedy, Quinta Brunson, Elle Fanning, Lisa Kudrow making her comeback with the comeback. Kiki Palmer for The Burbs, that's my No Guts, No Glory pick. But, of course, Jean Smart out front, looking to break the record, could be the first actor to win for every single season of a show's existence. First woman to do it, and that would be for Hacks.
1: All right, we will be watching. Clayton Davis, thank you so much. We'll see you tomorrow to review the nominations. Always appreciate you. And that is our show for this hour. I'm Lindsay Davis. Be sure to stay tuned to ABC News Live for more context and analysis of the day's top stories. Thank you so much for streaming with us. Have a great night.

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30: Is this hard to talk about?
31: Yeah.
32: Seattle ground, about to take off. It's going to be crazy. I did a kind of a bad thing.
33: So you hijacked the plane?
32: Yeah.
34: He hasn't flown an airplane before.
35: How did he get that plane in the airplane? How did no one know?
32: Hey, you think this thing can do a barrel roll?
36: Try to figure out how to use the autopilot first.
32: Boring.
31: He's going upside
32: holy
31: down.
32: Roll.
31: Holy. Can we cut the cameras?
32: This is probably like jail time for life, huh?
31: Season 22 has to be bigger, bolder, and more beautiful. 22 designers.
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28: Traveling with the president in Beijing for his historic summit with Chinese President Xi. I'm Mary Bruce. 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
2: From ABC News, I'm Dave Packard. Growing calls for Maine Democrat Graham Plattner to drop out of a Senate race following a string of scandals, including new claims of sexual assault. Now, the state's Democratic Party confirmed reports that Plattner's campaign has been trying to influence the process for selecting a replacement Senate nominee. In a video posted to X, Executive Director Devin Murphy Anderson also says they've heard echoed calls to Plattner to exit the race.
40: We have also reiterated that Graham Plattner must drop out of this race so that Democrats in Maine can focus on defeating Susan Collins this November.
2: The Senate race in Maine is considered a must-win for Democrats to take control of the Senate. In New York City, Building Commissioner Ahmed Tegani confirmed Tuesday night that ongoing efforts to temporarily stabilize an under-construction buckling high-rise in Midtown Manhattan are going well.
41: We have been able to bring in a plan and materials to stabilize the impacted floors and looking to extend that stability plan to other parts of the building.
2: Residents in some nearby buildings that were evacuated have been allowed to return. The U.S. escalating tensions with Iran again on Tuesday, launching new strikes after they say neutral ships were targeted in the Strait of Hormuz. ABC's Rachel Scott.
28: U.S. officials tell us the strikes targeted Iranian defense and coastal surveillance systems, missile and drone launch sites, and port facilities.
4: calling the attacks a clear violation of the ceasefire and wholly unacceptable. The U.S. also revoking part of the deal President Trump signed that allowed Iran to sell its oil on the international market.
2: Health officials in New York City are investigating a Legionnaires' disease cluster on Manhattan's Upper East Side. Health officials say 23 cases of the severe pneumonia have been confirmed in two neighborhoods. No deaths have been associated with the outbreak. The health department believes the likely source of the bacteria is a cooling tower in the area. You're listening to ABC News.
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2: The Justice Department has unsealed indictments against 37 alleged members of 3 Indian-based transnational organized crime groups. U.S. Attorney Bill Asaley says that 24 defendants have been arrested.
3: These criminal organizations have engaged in widespread violence, including targeted killings, extortions, and kidnappings.
2: 3 were arrested in Canada. A California judge is allowing a class action lawsuit against United Airlines to proceed. It was filed by a passenger alleging the airline knowingly charged extra for a window seat that didn't have a window. Waymo says no way to a pair of unruly passengers.
5: 2 15-year-olds are in a heap of trouble for what they allegedly were doing in a self-driving Waymo. Apparently, the interior cameras caught them drinking and shooting from the vehicle. Waymo then called the police in San Mateo, California. Cops pulled the car over and found the teens with libations and a gun that shoots water beads. A police statement says that while these are bad ideas, at least the kids had the sense to use a Waymo, because driving themselves, while impaired, would have made this a lot worse. Wayne Cabot, ABC News.
2: A homeowner in Connecticut captured on surveillance his dog, Bella, chasing away a black bear as it charged his 6-year-old son over the weekend. Jeffrey Tazera says Bella bit the bear in its behind before it ran into the woods. For being a good girl, Bella got a steak. Dave Packer, ABC News.
6: Thank you. Also breaking overnight, Iran is hitting back after a new round of U.S. airstrikes targeting more than 80 locations. Video posted online from inside Iran shows multiple explosions overnight. The U.S. says these strikes are in response to Iran's attacks on 3 commercial vessels in the Strait of Hormuz. And CENTCOM releasing this video. Iran has retaliated by hitting targets in Bahrain and Kuwait. This is happening as President Trump is at a NATO summit in Turkey. On Tuesday, he lashed out at allies, accusing them of not helping him with the war he started.
7: We weren't treated well because we did something in Iran. We don't need anybody's help. I didn't even want the help. But before I asked, they said they wouldn't be there.
6: And today at the summit, President Trump meets with Ukraine's president.
8: New evidence of the war's effect on U.S. airlines. They spent more than $6.5 billion on jet fuel in May, according to new government data. That's 84% higher than a year ago. It's the second month in a row that fuel costs have topped $6 billion. Most carriers have responded to higher fuel costs by raising fares and fees and reducing flight schedules.
6: A judge in California has denied United Airlines' request to dismiss a lawsuit over window seats. A passenger's lawsuit claims they were sold a window seat, but that seat did not include a window. United argued that window seat refers to a seat's location in relation to an aisle. The judge denied the dismissal request, so the lawsuit can continue. No comment from United.
8: There are new developments overnight in the scandal surrounding Maine Senate candidate Graham Plattner. ABC's Lionel Moise reports.
9: This morning, a new accuser coming out against Graham Plattner. A woman who says she's an ex-girlfriend accuses the embattled Maine Senate candidate of being a, quote, violent boyfriend who grabbed her, leaving bruises and blocking her in a bedroom.
10: The things that he has done to women, coercive control, lying, deception, abuse, and really horrible things that we know about him. You can't be that way in private and not have it translate into how you would govern.
9: She tells CNN Plattner secretly took off protection during sex. Plattner's campaign saying this claim is categorically false and politically motivated.
10: It terrifies me to think of him having any type of power politically.
9: Her accusation comes a day after another woman accused Plattner of misconduct.
11: Did Graham Plattner rape you?
12: By definition, yes. Absolutely.
9: Plattner denies the allegation and says he's reevaluating his campaign.
13: We are taking the time to reflect on the best path forward.
9: Dozens of top Democrats are now urging him to drop out as leaders scramble to replace him in a crucial Senate race that could decide control of Congress. Senator Bernie Sanders, who stood by Plattner through a series of scandals, says he spoke with Plattner

0: on. And it's also feeling like triple digits across the southeast for the next few days. Dangerously hot from North Carolina to South Florida.
1: Now to a big save by a dog in Connecticut.
0: Check out this video from Torrington. A brave family dog named Bella scared off a black bear that came within feet of a six-year-old boy over the weekend. Both the child and husky are okay. The boy's dad said Bella's response did not surprise him.
2: She always puts herself like in between strangers and the kids. There could be a dinosaur in the front yard. She's going to chase it away.
1: Your dad says Bella will probably get a steak as a reward. Hopefully, she certainly deserves it. But oh, so sweet to see how protective she is over the family.
0: Yeah, dad says Bella barks a lot at a lot of stuff, but this time it was definitely different.
1: Right, I bet they won't get annoyed anytime she decides to bark in the future.
0: Right. Coming up, the new summer activity, water silhouettes.
1: Plus, another self-driving taxi making news, but this time to report passengers to the police.
0: And later in the skinny, what we weren't expecting to see in U2's newest music video. You're watching World News Now.

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1: Is this hard to talk about?
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3: Seattle ground, about to take off. It's going to be crazy. I did a kind of a bad thing.
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3: Yeah.
5: He hasn't owned an airplane before.
6: How did he get that plane in the airplane? How did no one know?
3: Hey, you think this thing could do a barrel roll?
7: Trying to figure out how to use the autopilot first.
3: Boring.
8: He's going upside down.
2: We cut the cameras.
3: This is probably like jail time for life, huh?
8: This isn't the one.

0: we done.
1: I'm going to take Wonderland. Welcome to my Wonderland.
2: Begin. 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
4: Barack and Michelle Obama, the all-new Robin Roberts interview, and now an exclusive first look at the new Obama Presidential Center.
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5: How are we doing?
4: The Obama Legacy.
2: One word to describe your next chapter.
5: Fun.
6: Me.
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2: Back now with some of the wild weather over the last few days, including a very wet bus ride in Philadelphia. Heavy rain forced passengers to keep their feet off the floor as the floodwater rolled around. And near Cleveland, a tent was set for a party when a storm rolled in. Powerful wind lifting that tent and dropping it on an SUV. No injuries, and they found another tent for the party.
3: A hearing for the man charged with killing Charlie Kirk is set to resume today. Yesterday, prosecutors unveiled new images, which they say shows the suspect in the hours before Kirk was shot to death. Here's ABC's Kenna Whitworth.
4: It's a compilation of videos.
5: Prosecutors in Utah unveiling a mountain of surveillance video in their case against Tyler Robinson, tracing his steps on the day he allegedly assassinated Charlie Kirk. After arriving at Utah Valley University, a lead investigator testifying that Robinson interacted with members of Kirk's group, Turning Point USA, at the amphitheater just hours before Kirk was gunned down. Police tracking his movements, pointing to this key video.
4: He also is walking with a gait or a limp in this video. Again, he seems to be having issues walking.
5: Prosecutors have said the rifle was hidden in Robinson's pants.
4: Individual then stands up.
5: They showed video of a figure on the roof they also say was Robinson in what they called a prone position. Moments later, the person is jumping down to the ground and running toward the woods. And police revealed 12 hours after the shooting, as they were hunting for Kirk's killer, an officer actually stopped Robinson's car near campus and was suspicious.
4: I guess cop intuition, but there was something about the interaction that made him make a note of the license plate of the vehicle.
5: But it would be another 22 hours after that encounter until Robinson turned himself into police and was charged with Kirk's murder.
6: Robinson still hasn't entered a plea. Later this week, prosecutors will play a recorded video of his former romantic partner, the one authorities say he confessed to. Kenna Whitworth, ABC News, Provo.
2: Kenna, thank you. Another self-driving taxi is making the news. This time, it appears to have turned snitch. San Mateo, California police say they caught two drunk 15-year-olds who had been shooting BB guns from one of the driverless cars. Well, apparently, a Waymo rep saw the bad behavior of one of the car's cameras and called the cops. The teen might face underage drinking and other charges.
3: When we come back, why Broadway is about to say, "Hello, Dolly."
2: And what Matt Damon says he had to do to get jacked for the Odyssey. The Skinny is next.
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33: Reporting from Tel Aviv on the U.S.-Israeli war in Iran, I'm Tom Sufi-Burridge. 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
3: For the skinny, and Danny New joins us as we start with a major announcement from the Queen of Country.
2: And she's not just been working 9 to 5, she's also been putting in a lot of overtime.
4: Yeah, look at that. Dolly Parton has posted on Instagram letting everyone know that she can have the Broadway arrival of the musical that tells her life story.
34: Now, the musical has some of my big hits, plus a lot of brand new songs that I've written just for the show. This really is a dream come true. And the Broadway performances start.
3: They do. Dolly, a true original musical, is set to begin previews in December. Its official opening night will be on her 81st birthday, January 19th, 2027.
4: I have to look up if they announced who's playing her yet. I know our dream casting was Sabrina Carpenter. We had talked about this.
3: So good.
4: Like, she could do the voice for sure.
3: Big time.
4: Can't wait.
2: Who fills those shoes? Right. Next, to the countdown to the Odyssey, now just 9 days away.
4: And one day after the big red carpet premiere in London, the cast was seen having some fun in Paris now, despite the 94-degree weather.
3: The women of the Odyssey posed in front of the Eiffel Tower for this truly epic photo. Lupita Nyong'o, Anne Hathaway, Zendaya, and Charlize Theron.
2: And 55-year-old Matt Damon is opening up about getting jacked in your 50s, telling Amy Poehler on her podcast that it required a complete lifestyle change.
4: What does that include? Well, cutting out gluten, including all breads and pastas.
2: Whoa.
4: Apparently his physical training became his, quote, job, and he worked out with a trainer. I mean, I've seen the abs in pictures. They look really cut. I mean, shout out Matt Damon.
2: I always think to myself, maybe I could do it. And then I hear what goes into it, and I think, well, I really do need a pasta.
4: Yeah, right.
2: Gonna need that one.
4: Next, so a brand new song from U2. Let's hear it.
3: So this is Street of Dreams, their first single from their upcoming album, and it's their first full-length collection of new material in 9 years.
2: The group crashed a family's home for a portion of that video after the band's generator died due to a storm. They performed on the family's balcony instead. Their new album is due out later this year.
4: Do you remember that time when their album automatically downloaded to a bunch of phones?
2: How could we forget?
4: That was crazy.
2: What a time that was.
4: Yeah.
2: A simpler time.
4: Hopefully that's not this one, too.
35: Feeling a bit nostalgic for the 90s? Ooh, yeah. 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
18: You shouldn't be trying to steal my house.
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18: Out. 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

0: No pool, no problem for kids back in the 80s.
1: And today, with July temperatures sizzling across the country, parents are still reaching for that garden hose to keep kids cool. But one mom is now turning it into art.
2: Oh, yeah. And this is one of those ideas where some parents said, oh, we did that in the 90s. And then other parents were like, whoa, whoa, whoa. Why didn't I think of that?
3: As we head into the thick of summertime.
4: Whoa!
5: That is so good.
3: One family in Iowa has been utilizing their hose to both stay cool and create art.
2: What do you call them?
6: Water silhouettes.
2: That is pristine.
3: Over the past two summers, Carter, Parker, and their mom, Megan, have been picking up millions of views online. As they arrange themselves delicately in the driveway to create outlines of whatever comes to mind. One pediatrician commenting, this is so creative.
7: I'm a proponent for whatever keeps them outdoors. Whatever we can do to stay outside in the summer and run around off the screens whenever possible.
3: For Megan, making these water silhouettes is something she said they just did around the neighborhood growing up, whether it was against a driveway or even a fence.
2: Did you think everyone did that?
7: I thought it was a common thing growing up, at least, like back in the 90s, 2000s.
3: But clearly, Carter and Parker have taken the concept and run with it. Using a towel and water cooler to sketch out Mary Poppins. Or making use of an umbrella and a stuffed animal to print Pride Rock from Lion King on the driveway. And it's a good thing they get these creations on camera, since...
6: It dries pretty quickly, like we do each section and then it dries, like by the time
5: like if we do one and then do another, the other's probably dried by then.
3: Well, good thing they don't seem to be running low on ideas.
7: We have a lot of fun with it.
5: And I love getting wet and getting cool.
2: And for the record, because some people south of Iowa were wondering online, Megan said they usually make these driveway creations in the morning before the driveway gets too hot.
0: Mm, right. Anyone's wondering, how are they laying on there for an extended period of time?
8: Right.
0: I have to say, they're pretty. I mean, these are real artists because creations that they make look like spitting images of the things they're imitating.
8: The bicycle's fun.
0: Yeah.
2: They said the one they couldn't pull off was up. They tried using paper plates to make all the balloons.
0: Oh, that's brilliant.
2: And the water was just seeping through all of them. But yeah, they really go for it.
8: I think the mermaid's my favorite.
0: Right?
8: More news next.
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0: Explosions seen overnight as Iran retaliates. Why now? Plus, President Trump at the NATO summit in Turkey, his criticism to U.S. allies over the war.
1: Happening now, crews working through the night to stabilize a Manhattan high-rise. Its steel columns buckled, sparking fears this building could collapse. The latest from city officials.
2: ABC News, I'm Dave Packer. Growing calls for Maine Democrat Graham Plattner to drop out of a Senate race following new claims of sexual assault. The state's Democratic Party confirmed reports that Plattner's campaign has been trying to influence the process for selecting a replacement Senate nominee, but the Plattner camp is saying at no point has the campaign tried to put its finger on the scale. In New York City, Building Commissioner Ahmed Tegani confirmed Tuesday night that ongoing efforts to temporarily stabilize an under-construction buckling high-rise in Midtown Manhattan are going well.
3: We have been able to bring in a plan and materials to stabilize the impacted floors and looking to extend that stability plan to other parts of the building.
2: The U.S. escalating tensions with Iran on Tuesday, launching new strikes after they say neutral ships were targeted in the Strait of Hormuz. This is ABC News.
0: Iran has now retaliated after the U.S. hit more than 80 targets overnight. Iran says it attacked American military sites in Bahrain and Kuwait.
1: This is happening as the president has strong words for U.S. allies. ABC's Melissa Adant reports.
4: New strikes launched in Iran by the United States, according to the Pentagon. Video posted online showing explosions from the American attacks. Iranian state TV announcing several explosions in southern Iran. Two U.S. officials confirmed to ABC News that powerful airstrikes targeted air defense, coastal surveillance, missile and drone launch sites, as well as port facilities. Adding these strikes are much larger in scope and scale than those in late June. The deputy foreign minister of Iran responding, calling U.S. strikes a serious violation of last month's signed agreement between the two nations to end the war and reopen the Strait of Hormuz. The U.S. says the strikes are in response to Iranian attacks on three commercial ships in the Strait of Hormuz, Iran denying those accusations.
5: They're going after the locations that Iran would use and is using to attack these commercial vessels. Basically, any commercial vessel that doesn't go through their approved route, not the U.S.-Oman route, they attack. And I think the U.S. is trying to send a message that needs to stop.
4: U.S. Central Command calling Iran's attacks a clear violation of the ceasefire and wholly unacceptable. The U.S. also revoking part of the deal President Trump signed that allowed Iran to sell its oil on the international market. Iran calling the lifting of those suspended sanctions a violation of the deal. The president in Turkey for the NATO summit accusing U.S. allies of not helping him with the war.
6: We weren't treated well because we did something in Iran. We don't need anybody's help. I didn't even want the help. But before I asked, they said they wouldn't be there.
4: Melissa Adant, ABC News.
1: Melissa, thank you. Search efforts are intensifying for a cargo plane that might have crashed at sea. The K2 Airways Boeing 737 had five crew members on board when a navigation system problem was reported. The plane was flying from the United Arab Emirates to Karachi, Pakistan, when radar data showed it descending rapidly. At the time, it was about 180 miles west of its destination.
0: Here in New York, crews are working through the night to stabilize a Manhattan high-rise. Some of its columns buckled and floors sagged, raising fears about a potential collapse. The office building near Grand Central Terminal and the UN is being turned into apartments. Experts say new floors recently added on top of the tower could be to blame. Late last night, city officials were sounding optimistic about the building's safety.
3: I can say right now that the building is stable. It has not moved since we started monitoring it since earlier today. And we feel confident in the emergency plan that we have now to make it stable.
0: The evacuation zone around the building was reduced last night, allowing some residents to return to their homes. Others were forced to find somewhere else to spend the night.
1: Thousands of residents in New Jersey, in Pennsylvania, are still in the dark after the recent violent storms. Floodwaters are slowly receding in Connecticut, where some areas got 2 months of rain in just a day. The rain was so intense near Pittsburgh, Swiftwater teams were using boats and ropes to rescue several people stranded. Now, look at today's forecast from ABC's Danny Beckstrom. Danny, good morning. Good Wednesday morning. Finally drying out in the Northeast and parts of the Mid-Atlantic today. But in the Southeast, it's all about the scorching heat. Actual air temperature in the 90s in places like Houston and Orlando with heat index values 105 plus. Some dangerous heat for the Southeast. And it's a similar story in the Southwest. That's a dry heat there in Phoenix. But 114 is the forecast high today. And we are hot and dry into the Northwest as well. Even Boise approaching the triple digits with some strong to severe thunderstorms in parts of the Plains and Upper Midwest. Meteorologist Danny Beckstrom, ABC News.
7: Danny, thank you. Prince Harry is calling his legal defeat against a British tabloid a complete and obvious whitewash. Harry had claimed the Daily Mail had invaded his privacy for years by using illegal tactics, including phone hacking and hiring private detectives. But a judge said he failed to prove his claims. The Daily Mail's top editor took a victory lap after the ruling.
8: Prince Harry wrote a sad book which boasted about his killing of 25 Taliban, his drug-taking, and in cringe-making detail, how he lost his virginity. There isn't a laundry in the cosmos big enough to wash all the dirty linen he has aired about his own family. For him to complain about his privacy being invaded takes not just the biscuit, but the whole tin.
7: Harry was joined in the case by six others, including Elton John and actress Elizabeth Hurley.
1: Now to the World Cup. Danny Neu joins us, and exhausted fans can enjoy the tournament's first rest day today.
9: I mean, they need it after yesterday's drama. It was a comeback, like all-time classic, immediately.
7: The defending champs were on the ropes until they did the impossible.
10: It's arguably the greatest comeback in World Cup history.
12: Can you believe this?
10: Defending champions, Argentina, down two goals late in the second half against Egypt. Argentina scoring its first goal of the game in the 79th minute.
12: Line something up here, Argentina. Oh, it's gone in. It's 2-2. And who else? Lionel Messi.
10: Minutes later, superstar Lionel Messi tying it. And then, as the game looked to be heading to extra time,
12: sending it over. Enzo Fernandez.
10: Argentina taking the lead in the final minutes and beating Egypt 3-2, becoming the first team in World Cup history to overcome a two-goal deficit with less than 15 minutes left in regulation. Messi in tears as he tried to take in the stunning comeback, his team tossing him in the air. The case for the 39-year-old being the greatest player of all time growing even stronger. His wife posting this photo with their three sons saying, "There are no words." Another GOAT, Tom Brady, saying, "Yeah, so that might top 28-3, referring to his own epic comeback in the Super Bowl against the Falcons. Many Americans may now be cheering on Messi, with their own team knocked out Monday by Belgium. The U.S. men's team posting a thank you note to fans, saying, "We believed, so did you," and promising, "We'll learn from this. Thank you for believing in the future of soccer in this country." Monday's match was the most watched soccer game in U.S. history with 42 million viewers.
7: Messi and Argentina take on Switzerland in the quarterfinals on Saturday, guys.
1: Hopefully they'll enjoy the little break.
7: Yeah.
1: Then back to business.
7: Mm-hmm.
9: I'm sad there's no soccer today. I've been enjoying watching it every day at 1 p.m. Great.
1: I'm sure your wife appreciates that there's a little less TV today.
9: Fair. Probably true.
1: Just this much. Then right back to it. Well, Argentina's players weren't the only ones serving up a classic.
9: Yeah, we had Novak Djokovic in the Wimbledon quarterfinals, the 39-year-old legend beating a Canadian challenger known as FAA in five sets. Their battle lasted for 5 hours and 15 minutes. Can you imagine, guys?
7: No. No.
9: Like, you're almost 40. You're going to play tennis for 5 hours? I can't do that now, obviously.
7: Right. Obviously.
1: Did they get a snack break?
9: They
1: in 5 hours? Like, that's a couple meals.
9: I think I've seen him eat a banana during, like, a break.
1: Not enough.
9: But
1: not
9: still,
1: enough.
9: Yeah.
1: Coming up, the new list of worst cities for bed bugs.
7: Wait, what? Plus, the new warning about a social media challenge involving squishy toys that some kids are putting in the microwave.
1: But first, the bear that managed to make a clean getaway with lunch. You're watching World News Now.
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21: Wherever we are.
23: Welcome. It's good to be home.
21: It feels like home.
25: Hi. When's the last time we dropped our things and went? Woke up somewhere that we both never been. Growing up doesn't mean
23: good morning. Good morning.
21: At the start of the day, letting us into your home. Putting the good
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6: 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The culmination of every sacrifice. 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
8: We're back with a bear caught in a burglary. Two Tennessee men scared off the furry thief when they found it in their family's car, however. Bear did get away with that free meal you see there. Made off with a bag of cut watermelon. I like his taste. Thankfully, no one was hurt. One of the men admitted it was not a true break-in as the car had been unlocked.
9: Now to a disturbing case near Los Angeles. A mother and father are suing an El Segundo business. They say their 23-month-old son suffered severe injuries after a child care worker tossed their child in the air and dropped him. Here's ABC's Rhiannon Alley.
10: Video showing what looks like your typical childcare setting. Children playing under the supervision of staff. But the disturbing scene that is now at the center of a lawsuit. This 23-month-old boy in the green shirt seen reaching for a worker who takes his hands. The woman starts to swing the boy through her legs once, twice, then all the way up in the air over her head, letting go of his hands as he comes crashing down onto the floor. The woman, appearing to fall over the boy, who is seen crying as other staffers watch, in shock. The boy's parents allege the club told them an employee fell over while she was in a squatting position, and their son was only about 1.5 feet above the ground, calling that a complete lie. More than a year later, the parents claim their son is suffering symptoms like hearing loss from the blunt head trauma and concussion.
11: The couple says they are members of that club that offered those child care services, but under California law, these facilities are not required to be licensed. The Bay Club tells us they cannot comment on ongoing litigation, but the safety of their members is their highest priority. Rhiannon Alley, ABC News, New York.
8: Rhiannon, thanks. There are new warnings about a dangerous social media challenge. Kids have suffered severe burns after putting gel-filled toys called Neatos into microwaves where they explode. In a case last week, police on Long Island say two young sisters were burned. Fire officials say the challenge is just a bad idea.
12: It exploded and oozed its gel on them. The four-year-old suffered burns to her legs, I believe her arms, and a little bit of her face.
8: The girls were treated for second and third degree burns. Schilling, which makes Neatos, says it's working with social media platforms to remove videos promoting the challenge.
9: Stamp prices are about to go up again. The price of a first-class forever stamp hits 82 cents on Sunday, up from 78. That means the cost will have doubled since they first came out in 2007. Sunday will be the sixth price increase in the last 5 years.
8: Coming up, why we may be seeing less and less of the hammerhead shark.
9: And later, the cutest car ever.
8: Wait, what?
9: It's now available, but how much is it? You're watching World News Now.
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0: Steven Spielberg's iconic Jaws scared an entire generation out of the water back in 1975.
1: But in real life, when they're not attacking humans in a bloodthirsty rampage, sharks are actually an essential link in our ecosystem.
2: And this morning, ABC's Ginger G is giving us an up-close and personal look at one particularly threatened species, the hammerhead.
3: This is the jaw-dropping moment National Geographic explorer Birdie Gregory goes head to hammerhead with one of the most distinctive creatures in nature, the hammerhead shark.
4: Hammerhead sharks are not out to get us. They are wonderful and crucial to the health of the oceans. You know, they keep everything in balance.
3: In his new Nat Geo Shark Fest special, Hammerhead Sharks Up Close with Birdie Gregory, the award-winning cinematographer takes viewers off the Pacific coast of Mexico in search of the iconic shark and to get to the bottom of why they are now critically endangered.
4: We went to a place that used to be a stronghold for these sharks. And since the 1990s, when the shark fin trade really took off, they saw a 97% decline. And so we wanted to find out, why did that happen? And actually, the reason that really drew me was it's a story of hope.
3: Along the way, Birdie says he met some valuable tour guides.
4: We were trying to film these hammerheads, but we were struggling. And at that point, some bottlenose dolphins appeared.
5: Hey, guys. We're looking for some hammerhead sharks. Have you seen them? Yes, they have seen them. Which way?
4: So we followed them, and they led me to this enormous school of hammerhead sharks.
5: Oh, my word.
4: Now, maybe that is the most unbelievable coincidence of my career, or maybe I can, in fact, talk to dolphins.
3: And it's not just hammerheads. Birdie capturing this heart-pounding encounter with the highly dangerous bull shark.
6: Here it comes. Bull shark. And it is a beast.
3: And this stunning surprise whale sighting.
4: This show is almost an embarrassment of riches. Of like, it is just non-stop, wall-to-wall, incredible wildlife encounters.
0: Our thanks to Ginger. Hammerhead Sharks Up Close with Birdie Gregory is now streaming on Disney Plus and Hulu.
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36: Is this hard to talk about?
37: Yeah,
38: Seattle ground, about to take off. It's going to be crazy. I did a kind of a bad thing. So you hijacked the plane? Yeah.
39: He hasn't flown an airplane before.
40: How did he get that plane in the airplane? How did no one know?
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41: Trying to figure out how to use the autopilot first.
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42: Holy
43: Can we cut the cameras?
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45: I live here, police.
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2: We're back with our wait, what? Starting with the worst cities for bed bugs. Orkin is out with its annual ranking of U.S. cities with the highest rate of bed bug infestations. Finishing in first place for the sixth year in a row is Chicago. I don't know if that's an award they want to win, but rounding at the top five are L.A., Detroit, Cleveland, and Indianapolis.
3: And
2: we don't need the close-ups.
3: This is tough to look at. But hey, New York landed at number 12, huh? Maybe that's a record for us. Mm-hmm. And if you're wondering, experts recommend when traveling, keep your luggage on elevated racks away from beds. Do not unpack your clothes into the dressers. Inspect your bags carefully after returning home and running your dryer-safe clothes on high. We've probably washed this costume since I've worn this like 1,000 times on air now.
2: But it's you're a shark. You don't need to worry about bed bugs.
3: That's right. I'll eat them. Anyway, next to what is called a Little League home run for my Mets, and they still lost.
2: Aw, wait, what?
3: The loss doesn't matter. Guys, this play is so funny. Let's go to Queens. All right, Carson Bench hits the ball. The pitcher gets it. He's like, let me throw it to first. Where'd the ball go? Oh, no, we're behind. Okay, hold on. We'll just throw it to third now, right? Because there's three people now running around the bases. Let's go over here. Oh, no, we missed him, too. Now what do we do? All right, well, let's try to get this guy at home plate. Oh, no, he missed that one, too. All three runners score, including the guy who hit the ball, which makes it a Little League home run. And the Mets still lost 16-12. Their first time losing at home when scoring 12 runs. They hate me.
2: You just laugh. Yeah, laugh in tears.
3: The Mets are basically like a great white shark eating you from the inside. So this actually feels right at home for me.
2: Is it because there's nothing you can do about it?
3: They just keep losing, no matter what. All I do is give them my money and they lose. In my heart.
2: Sorry, Danny.
3: Thank you.
2: Next to what may be the cutest car.
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2: At just 25 miles per hour, it will be illegal on most public roads. Yeah, so Fiat is hoping to fill the niche of customers who live in communities that allow the use of golf carts to get around. The Topolino comes with no air conditioning and a price tag of just under $14,000.
3: Do you think me in my shark costume could fit in that car?
2: Yes. I think the three of us would look great in that car, even though it's only two seats. I think it would be fun. Yeah.
3: We disagree. I don't think I can fit in that car.
2: You don't think so? That's what the roof, their open roof is for,
3: I'm
2: right?
3: I'm going to poke my head out of the roof and be like this, like you guys are driving
2: in
3: here.
2: You can just hang out on the back. Anything is possible if you just believe.
3: Except the Mets. There's no use believing in them.
5: This is the moment dancers dream of. The culmination of every sacrifice. I want to see imagination and heart. They're stepping into the legacy of Dancing with the Stars. Are you ready?
6: We all know the story of Pompeii, right? What if there's another story to tell here? A story of survival. I'm going to trace real people through this disaster.
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25: From ABC News, I'm Dave Packer. Another wave of missile attacks came for Iran Tuesday after the U.S. military claimed Iran targeted neutral ships in the Strait of Hormuz, violating the two countries' agreement made last month. ABC's Melissa Adan.
26: Iranian state TV announcing several explosions in southern Iran. Two U.S. officials confirmed to ABC News that powerful airstrikes targeted air defense, coastal surveillance, missile and drone launch sites, as well as port facilities, adding these strikes are much larger in scope and scale than those in late June.
25: Iran defiant officials saying, quote, "We will not allow America to interfere in the affairs and management of the strait." After a new allegation of sexual assault was published earlier this week against Maine Democratic Senate candidate Graham Platner, efforts to get the Senate hopeful to step down only appear to grow louder, now involve some of his closest allies on Capitol Hill. ABC's Jay O'Brien.
27: 18 Democratic senators have called for him to drop out, and that includes his two biggest allies in the Senate, Elizabeth Warren, who campaigned alongside Graham Platner in the spring, and Bernie Sanders, who is perhaps Platner's biggest supporter.
25: Another fatal shooting between Immigration and Customs Enforcement officers and a member of the public, this time in East Houston. ABC's Brianna Willis has more.
28: ICE says agents attempted to stop Salgado Orojo and his van as part of what they call a targeted enforcement arrest. They say he was from Mexico and in the country illegally. ICE says Salgado Orojo wouldn't stop and rammed his vehicle into an ICE agent's vehicle on canal near Wayside. ICE says he also tried to run over an officer. That's when ICE says the officer opened fire.
25: At the NATO summit in Turkey, President Trump criticizing allies for not doing enough to support the war with Iran. And another cause for the rift, Trump again saying NATO allies denied his desire for the U.S. to acquire Greenland. 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
25: United Nations Emergency Relief Coordinator is on the ground in Venezuela to meet with survivors of last month's earthquakes and assess what other humanitarian needs government officials are seeking. Venezuela's death toll now nearing 3,700. A judge blocks a DOJ subpoena for 2020 Fulton County election worker data.
31: Trump-appointed Judge William Ray described the subpoena as staggering, saying the request for information, including the names, residential addresses, telephone numbers, and other personal identifying information of all election workers involved in the 2020 election, was a, quote, arbitrary fishing expedition by the Trump administration. He noted that the statute of limitations for any crimes have already expired, and that the subpoena is likely to have a chilling effect on future poll workers. With Donald Trump continuing to cast doubt on the outcome of the 2020 election, the Department of Justice has spent the last year investigating Fulton County, including sending the subpoena in April, and recently surging hundreds of FBI personnel to assist in the investigation. Peter Harlambous, ABC News.
25: New government data shows airlines in the U.S. spent $6.6 billion on jet fuel in May, the second straight month that costs passed the $6 billion mark. That's 84% higher than last May. Pittsburgh Pirates first baseman Ryan O'Hearn set a franchise record by driving in 10 runs on 3 homers against Atlanta. O'Hearn hit a grand slam in the first inning, a 3-run shot in the third, and another 3-run homer in the sixth. Dave Packer, ABC News.
0: Thank you. Also breaking overnight, Iran is hitting back after a new round of U.S. airstrikes targeting more than 80 locations. Video posted online from inside Iran shows multiple explosions overnight. The U.S. says these strikes are in response to Iran's attacks on three commercial vessels in the Strait of Hormuz. And CENTCOM releasing this video. Iran has retaliated by hitting targets in Bahrain and Kuwait. This is happening as President Trump is at a NATO summit in Turkey. On Tuesday, he lashed out at allies, accusing them of not helping him with the war he started.
1: We weren't treated well because we did something in Iran. We don't need anybody's help. I didn't even want the help. But before I asked, they said they wouldn't be there.
0: And today at the summit, President Trump meets with Ukraine's president.
2: New evidence of the war's effect on U.S. airlines. They spent more than $6.5 billion on jet fuel in May, according to new government data. That's 84% higher than a year ago. It's the second month in a row that fuel costs have topped $6 billion. Most carriers have responded to higher fuel costs by raising fares and fees and reducing flight schedules.
0: A judge in California has denied United Airlines' request to dismiss a lawsuit over window seats. A passenger's lawsuit claims they were sold a window seat, but that seat did not include a window. United argued that window seat refers to a seat's location in relation to an aisle. The judge denied the dismissal request, so the lawsuit can continue. No comment from United.
2: There are new developments overnight in the scandal surrounding Maine Senate candidate Graham Plattner. ABC's Lionel Moise reports.
3: This morning, a new accuser coming out against Graham Plattner. A woman who says she's an ex-girlfriend accuses the embattled Maine Senate candidate of being a, quote, violent boyfriend who grabbed her, leaving bruises and blocking her in a bedroom.
4: The things that he has done to women, coercive control, lying, deception, abuse, and really horrible things that we know about him. You can't be that way in private and not have it translate into how you would govern.
3: She tells CNN Plattner secretly took off protection during sex. Plattner's campaign saying this claim is categorically false and politically motivated.
4: It terrifies me to think of him having any type of power politically.
3: Her accusation comes a day after another woman accused Plattner of misconduct.
5: Did Graham Plattner rape you?
6: By definition, yes. Absolutely.
3: Plattner denies the allegation and says he's reevaluating his campaign.
7: We are taking the time to reflect on the best path forward.
3: Dozens of top Democrats are now urging him to drop out as leaders scramble to replace him in a crucial Senate race that could decide control of Congress. Senator Bernie Sanders, who stood by Plattner through a series of scandals, says he spoke with Plattner and in light of these very serious allegations, I have recommended that he step aside. And now Democratic Party officials in Maine accuse Plattner's campaign of trying to influence who might replace him on the ballot.
8: Unfortunately, Graham Plattner's team has repeatedly reached out to us in an attempt to put their thumb on the scale of what this process looks like.

0: Your dad says Bella will probably get a steak as a reward. Hopefully. She certainly deserves it. But so sweet to see how protective she is over the family.
1: Yeah, dad says Bella barks a lot at a lot of stuff, but this time it was definitely different.
0: Right. I bet they won't get annoyed anytime she decides to bark in the future.
1: Right. Coming up, the new summer activity, water silhouettes.
0: Plus, another self-driving taxi making news, but this time to report passengers to the police.
1: And later in the skinny, what we weren't expecting to see in U2's newest music video. You're watching World News Now.

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22: You shouldn't be trying to steal my house.
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24: And that's when the squatter standoff started.
22: Get out of my house.
25: I realized that we really had a squatter on our hands.
26: I literally lost my
27: I have seen every scam in the book, I thought.
28: That's something that never, like, leaves you.
25: Get the out of our house.
29: Is this hard to talk about?
30: Yeah,
31: Seattle ground, about to take off. It's going to be crazy. I did a kind of a bad thing.
32: So you hijacked the plane?
31: Yeah.
33: He hasn't flown an airplane before.
34: How did he get that plane in the airplane? How did no one know?
31: Hey, you think this thing can do a barrel roll?
35: Trying to figure out how to use the autopilot first.
31: Boring.
36: He's going upside
37: holy
36: down.
37: Bro. Holy
38: Can we cut the cameras?
31: This is probably like jail time for life, huh?
39: David Muir, the most trusted anchor in America, the most watched anchor in America. Thank you for making World News Tonight with David Muir, the number one newscast in America. You're watching America's number

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1: Back now with some of the wild weather over the last few days, including a very wet bus ride in Philadelphia. Heavy rain forced passengers to keep their feet off the floor as the floodwater rolled around. And near Cleveland, a tent was set for a party when a storm rolled in. Powerful wind lifting that tent and dropping it on an SUV. No injuries, and they found another tent for the party. A hearing for the man charged with killing Charlie Kirk is set to resume today. Yesterday, prosecutors unveiled new images, which they say shows the suspect in the hours before Kirk was shot to death. Here's ABC's Kenna Whitworth.
2: It's a compilation of videos.
3: Prosecutors in Utah unveiling a mountain of surveillance video in their case against Tyler Robinson, tracing his steps on the day he allegedly assassinated Charlie Kirk. After arriving at Utah Valley University, a lead investigator testifying that Robinson interacted with members of Kirk's group Turning Point USA at the amphitheater just hours before Kirk was gunned down. Police tracking his movements, pointing to this key video.
2: He also is walking with a gait or a limp in this video. Again, he seems to be having issues walking.
3: Prosecutors have said the rifle was hidden in Robinson's pants.
2: Individual then stands up.
3: They showed video of a figure on the roof they also say was Robinson in what they called a prone position. Moments later, the person is jumping down to the ground and running toward the woods. And police revealed 12 hours after the shooting, as they were hunting for Kirk's killer, an officer actually stopped Robinson's car near campus and was suspicious.
2: I guess cop intuition, but there was something about the interaction that made him make a note of the license plate of the vehicle.
3: But it would be another 22 hours after that encounter until Robinson turned himself into police and was charged with Kirk's murder.
4: Robinson still hasn't entered a plea. Later this week, prosecutors will play a recorded video of his former romantic partner, the one authorities say he confessed to. Kana Whitworth, ABC News, Provo.
1: Kana, thank you. Another self-driving taxi is making the news. This time, it appears to have turned snitch. San Mateo, California police say they caught two drunk 15-year-olds who had been shooting BB guns for one of the driverless cars. Well, apparently, a Waymo rep saw the bad behavior of one of the car's cameras and called the cops. The teen might face underage drinking and other charges.
5: When we come back, why Broadway is about to say hello, Dolly.
1: And what Matt Damon says he had to do to get jacked for the Odyssey. The Skinny is next.
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33: Reporting from the floating pier off the coast of Gaza, I'm Martha Raddatz. 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
1: For the skinny, Danny New joins us as we start with a major announcement from the Queen of Country. And she's not just been working 9 to 5, she's also been putting in a lot of overtime.
34: Yeah, look at that. Dolly Parton has posted on Instagram, letting everyone know that she is going to have the Broadway arrival of the musical that tells her life story.
35: Now, the musical has some of my big hits, plus a lot of brand new songs that I've written just for the show. This really is a dream come true. And the Broadway performances start.
1: They do. Dolly, a true original musical, is set to begin previews in December. Its official opening night will be on her 81st birthday, January 19th, 2027.
34: I have to look up if they announced who's playing her yet. I know our dream casting was Sabrina Carpenter. We had talked about this.
1: So good.
34: Like, she could do the voice for sure.
1: Big time.
34: Can't wait.
1: Who fills those shoes? Right. Next, to the countdown to the Odyssey, now just 9 days away.
34: And one day after the big red carpet premiere in London, the cast was seen having some fun in Paris now, despite the 94-degree weather.
1: The women of the Odyssey posed in front of the Eiffel Tower for this truly epic photo. Lupita Nyong'o, Anne Hathaway, Zendaya, and Charlize Theron. And 55-year-old Matt Damon is opening up about getting jacked in your 50s, telling Amy Poehler on her podcast that it required a complete lifestyle change.
34: What does that include? Well, cutting out gluten, including all breads and pastas.
1: Whoa.
34: Apparently his physical training became his, quote, job, and he worked out with a trainer. I mean, I've seen the abs in pictures. They look really cut. I mean, shout out Matt Damon.
1: I always think to myself, maybe I could do it. And then I hear what goes into it, and I think, well, I really do need a pasta.
34: Yeah, right.
1: Gonna need that one.
34: Next, so a brand new song from U2. Let's hear it.
1: So this is Street of Dreams, their first single from their upcoming album, and it's their first full-length collection of new material in 9 years. And the group crashed a family's home for a portion of that video after the band's generator died due to a storm. They performed on the family's balcony instead. Their new album is due out later this year.
34: Do you remember that time when their album automatically downloaded to a bunch of phones?
1: How could we forget?
34: That was crazy.
1: What a time that was.
34: Yeah.
1: A simpler time.
34: Hopefully that's not this one, too.
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0: No pool, no problem for kids back in the 80s.
1: And today, with July temperatures sizzling across the country, parents are still reaching for that garden hose to keep kids cool. But one mom is now turning it into art.
2: Oh, yeah. And this is one of those ideas where some parents said, oh, we did that in the 90s. And then other parents were like, whoa, whoa, whoa. Why didn't I think of that?
3: As we head into the thick of summertime.
4: Whoa! That is so good.
3: One family in Iowa has been utilizing their hose to both stay cool and create art.
5: What do you call them?
4: Water silhouettes.
5: That is pristine.
3: Over the past two summers, Carter, Parker, and their mom, Megan, have been picking up millions of views online. As they arrange themselves delicately in the driveway to create outlines of whatever comes to mind. One pediatrician commenting, this is so creative.
6: I'm a proponent for whatever keeps them outdoors. Whatever we can do to stay outside in the summer and run around off the screens whenever possible.
3: For Megan, making these water silhouettes is something she said they just did around the neighborhood growing up, whether it was against a driveway or even a fence.
5: Did you think everyone did that?
6: I thought it was a common thing growing up, at least, like back in the 90s, 2000s.
3: But clearly, Carter and Parker have taken the concept and run with it. Using a towel and water cooler to sketch out Mary Poppins. Or making use of an umbrella and a stuffed animal to print Pride Rock from Lion King on the driveway. And it's a good thing they get these creations on camera, since
4: it dries pretty quickly. Like, we do each section and then it dries, like, by the time
7: if we do one and then do another, the other's probably dried by then.
3: Well, good thing they don't seem to be running low on ideas.
6: We have a lot of fun with it.
7: And I love getting wet and getting cool.
2: And for the record, because some people south of Iowa were wondering online, Megan said they usually make these driveway creations in the morning before the driveway gets too hot.
1: Right. Anyone's wondering, how are they laying on there for an extended period of time?
0: Right. I have to say, they're pretty. I mean, these are real artists because creations that they make look like spitting images of the things they're imitating.
1: The bicycle's fun.
0: Yeah.
2: They said the one they couldn't pull off was up. They tried using paper plates to make all the balloons.
1: Oh, that's brilliant.
2: And the water was just seeping through all of them. But yeah, they really go for it.
1: I think the mermaid's my favorite.
0: Right? More news next. Stay with us.
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0: Explosions seen overnight as Iran retaliates. Why now? Plus, President Trump at the NATO summit in Turkey, his criticism to U.S. allies over the war.
1: Happening now, crews working through the night to stabilize a Manhattan high-rise. Its steel columns buckled, sparking fears this building could collapse. The latest from city officials.
13: News. I'm Dave Packer. Structural specialists are inside the under-renovation Midtown Manhattan high-rise building that buckled at the 21st floor today. This evening, Buildings Commissioner Ahmad Tighani says that they feel confident the building is stable thanks to the emergency shoring measures that have been taking place.
14: We've been monitoring the building for many hours. We have not seen any movement. We have monitoring positions set up outside and inside the building that's allowing us to track the situation.
13: Maine Democratic Senate nominee Graham Plattner is facing calls to step down after allegations of sexual assault.
15: Now a Maine Democratic Party official is confirming reports that Plattner's campaign has been trying to influence the process for selecting a replacement Senate nominee. CENTCOM says U.S. airstrikes hit over 80 targets tonight as a direct response to Iran's attacks on three commercial vessels transiting the Strait of Hormuz. This is ABC News.
0: U.S. and Iran. Iran has now retaliated after the U.S. hit more than 80 targets overnight. Iran says it attacked American military sites in Bahrain and Kuwait.
16: This is happening as the president has strong words for U.S. allies. ABC's Melissa Adant reports.
17: New strikes launched in Iran by the United States, according to the Pentagon. Video posted online showing explosions from the American attacks. Iranian state TV announcing several explosions in southern Iran. Two U.S. officials confirmed to ABC News that powerful airstrikes targeted air defense, coastal surveillance, missile and drone launch sites, as well as port facilities. Adding these strikes are much larger in scope and scale than those in late June. The deputy foreign minister of Iran responding, calling U.S. strikes a serious violation of last month's signed agreement between the two nations to end the war and reopen the Strait of Hormuz. The U.S. says the strikes are in response to Iranian attacks on three commercial ships in the Strait of Hormuz, Iran denying those accusations.
18: They're going after the locations that Iran would use and is using to attack these commercial vessels. Basically, any commercial vessel that doesn't go through their approved route, not the U.S.-Oman route, they attack. And I think the U.S. is trying to send a message that needs to stop.
17: U.S. Central Command calling Iran's attacks a clear violation of the ceasefire and wholly unacceptable. The U.S. also revoking part of the deal President Trump signed that allowed Iran to sell its oil on the international market. Iran calling the lifting of those suspended sanctions a violation of the deal. The president in Turkey for the NATO summit, accusing U.S. allies of not helping him with the war.
19: We weren't treated well because we did something in Iran. We don't need anybody's help. I didn't even want the help. But before I asked, they said they wouldn't be there.
17: Melissa Adant, ABC News.
0: Melissa, thank you. Search efforts are intensifying for a cargo plane that might have crashed at sea. The K2 Airways Boeing 737 had five crew members on board when a navigation system problem was reported. The plane was flying from the United Arab Emirates to Karachi, Pakistan, when radar data showed it descending rapidly. At the time, it was about 180 miles west of its destination. Here in New York, crews are working through the night to stabilize a Manhattan high-rise. Some of its columns buckled and floors sagged, raising fears about a potential collapse. The office building near Grand Central Terminal and the UN is being turned into apartments. Experts say new floors recently added on top of the tower could be to blame. Late last night, city officials were sounding optimistic about the building's safety.
14: I can say right now that the building is stable. It has not moved since we started monitoring it since earlier today. And we feel confident in the emergency plan that we have now to make it stable.
0: The evacuation zone around the building was reduced last night, allowing some residents to return to their homes. Others were forced to find somewhere else to spend the night. Thousands of residents in New Jersey and Pennsylvania are still in the dark after the recent violent storms. Floodwaters are slowly receding in Connecticut, where some areas got 2 months of rain in just a day. The rain was so intense near Pittsburgh, Swiftwater teams were using boats and ropes to rescue several people stranded. Now, look at today's forecast from ABC's Danny Beckstrom. Danny, good morning.
20: Good Wednesday morning. Finally drying out in the Northeast and parts of the Mid-Atlantic today, but in the Southeast, it's all about the scorching heat. Actual air temperature in the 90s in places like Houston and Orlando, with heat index values 105 plus, and dangerous heat for the Southeast. And it's a similar story in the Southwest. That's a dry heat there in Phoenix, but 114 is the forecast high today, and we are hot and dry into the Northwest as well. Even Boise approaching the triple digits with some strong to severe thunderstorms in parts of the Plains and Upper Midwest. Meteorologist Danny Beckstrom, ABC News.
0: Danny, thank you. Prince Harry is calling his legal defeat against a British tabloid a complete and obvious whitewash. Harry had claimed the Daily Mail had invaded his privacy for years by using illegal tactics, including phone hacking and hiring private detectives. But a judge said he failed to prove his claims. The Daily Mail's top editor took a victory lap after the ruling.
21: Prince Harry wrote a sad book which boasted about his killing of 25 Taliban, his drug taking, and in cringe-making detail, how he lost his virginity. There isn't a laundry in the cosmos big enough to wash all the dirty linen he has aired about his own family. For him to complain about his privacy being invaded takes not just the biscuit, but the whole tin.
20: Harry was joined in the case by six others, including Elton John and actress Elizabeth Hurley.
4: Now to the World Cup. Danny Du joins us, and exhausted fans can enjoy the tournament's first rest day today.
2: I mean, they need it after yesterday's drama. It was a comeback, like, all-time classic immediately.
20: The defending champs were on the ropes until they did the impossible.
5: It's arguably the greatest comeback in World Cup history.
22: Can you believe this?
5: Defending champions Argentina down 2 goals late in the second half against Egypt. Argentina scoring its first goal of the game in the 79th minute.
22: Line something up here, Argentina. Oh, it's got in. It's 2-2. And who else? Lionel Messi.
5: Minutes later, superstar Lionel Messi tying it. And then, as the game looked to be heading to extra time,
22: sending it over.
5: Argentina taking the lead in the final minutes and beating Egypt 3-2, becoming the first team in World Cup history to overcome a 2-goal deficit with less than 15 minutes left in regulation. Messi in tears as he tried to take in the stunning comeback, his team tossing him in the air. The case for the 39-year-old being the greatest player of all time growing even stronger. His wife posting this photo with their 3 sons saying, "There are no words." Another GOAT, Tom Brady, saying, "Yeah, so that might top 28-3, referring to his own epic comeback in the Super Bowl against the Falcons. Many Americans may now be cheering on Messi, with their own team knocked out Monday by Belgium. The U.S. men's team posting a thank you note to fans saying, "We believed, so did you," and promising, "We'll learn from this. Thank you for believing in the future of soccer in this country." Monday's match was the most watched soccer game in U.S. history with 42 million viewers.
20: Messi and Argentina take on Switzerland in the quarterfinals on Saturday, guys.
4: Hopefully they'll enjoy the little break.
20: Yeah.
4: Then back to business.
20: Mm-hmm.
2: I'm sad there's no soccer today. I've been enjoying watching it every day at 1 p.m. Great.
4: I'm sure your wife appreciates that there's a little less TV today.
2: Fair. Probably true.
4: Just this much. Then right back to it. Well, Argentina's players weren't the only ones serving up a classic.
2: Yeah, we had Novak Djokovic in the Wimbledon quarterfinals, the 39-year-old legend beating a Canadian challenger known as FAA in 5 sets. Their battle lasted for 5 hours and 15 minutes. Can you imagine, guys?
20: No. No.
2: Like, you're almost 40. You're going to play tennis for 5 hours? I can't do that now, obviously.
20: Right. Obviously. Did they get a snack break?
2: They
20: in 5 hours? Like, that's a couple meals.
2: I think I've seen him eat a banana during, like, a break.
20: Not enough.
2: But not still, enough. Yeah.
4: Coming up, the new list of worst cities for bed bugs.
20: Wait, what? Plus, the new warning about a social media challenge involving squishy toys that some kids are putting in the microwave.
4: But first, the bear that managed to make a clean getaway with lunch. You're watching World News Now.
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28: Everything else stops.
36: Is the worst case I've ever seen. 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
20: We're back with a bear caught in a burglary. Two Tennessee men scared off the furry thief when they found it in their family's car. However, bear did get away with that free meal you see there. Made off with a bag of cut watermelon. I like his taste. Thankfully, no one was hurt. One of the men admitted it was not a true break-in as the car had been unlocked.
0: Now to a disturbing case near Los Angeles. A mother and father are suing an El Segundo business. They say their 23-month-old son suffered severe injuries after a child care worker tossed their child in the air and dropped him. Here's ABC's Rhiannon Alley.
45: Video showing what looks like your typical child care setting. Children playing under the supervision of staff. But the disturbing scene that is now at the center of a lawsuit. This 23-month-old boy in the green shirt seen reaching for a worker who takes his hands. The woman starts to swing the boy through her legs once, twice, then all the way up in the air over her head, letting go of his hands as he comes crashing down onto the floor. The woman, appearing to fall over the boy, who is seen crying as other staffers watch, in shock. The boy's parents allege the club told them an employee fell over while she was in a squatting position, and their son was only about 1.5 feet above the ground, calling that a complete lie. More than a year later, the parents claim their son is suffering symptoms like hearing loss from the blunt head trauma and concussion.
46: The couple says they are members of that club that offered those child care services, but under California law, these facilities are not required to be licensed. The Bay Club tells us they cannot comment on ongoing litigation, but the safety of their members is their highest priority. Rhiannon Alley, ABC News, New York.
20: Rhiannon, thanks. There are new warnings about a dangerous social media challenge. Kids have suffered severe burns after putting gel-filled toys called Neatos into microwaves where they explode. In a case last week, police on Long Island say two young sisters were burned. Fire officials say the challenge is just a bad idea.
47: It exploded and oozed its gel on them. The four-year-old suffered burns to her legs, I believe her arms, and a little bit of her face.
20: The girls were treated for second and third degree burns. Schilling, which makes Neatos, says it's working with social media platforms to remove videos promoting the challenge.
0: Stamp prices are about to go up again. The price of a first-class forever stamp hits 82 cents on Sunday, up from 78. That means the cost will have doubled since they first came out in 2007. Sunday will be the sixth price increase in the last 5 years.
20: Coming up, why we may be seeing less and less of the hammerhead shark.
0: And later, the cutest car ever.
20: Wait, what?
0: It's now available, but how much is it? You're watching World News Now.
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58: I'm Matt Rivers with the Mexican National Guard in Tijuana along the U.S.-Mexico border. Wherever the story is, we'll take you there. You're streaming ABC News Live.

0: Steven Spielberg's iconic Jaws scared an entire generation out of the water back in 1975.
1: But in real life, when they're not attacking humans in a bloodthirsty rampage, sharks are actually an essential link in our ecosystem.
2: And this morning, ABC's Ginger G is giving us an up-close and personal look at one particularly threatened species, the hammerhead.
3: This is the jaw-dropping moment National Geographic explorer Birdie Gregory goes head to hammerhead with one of the most distinctive creatures in nature, the hammerhead shark.
4: Hammerhead sharks are not out to get us. They are wonderful and crucial to the health of the oceans. You know, they keep everything in balance.
3: In his new Nat Geo Shark Fest special, Hammerhead Sharks Up Close with Birdie Gregory, the award-winning cinematographer takes viewers off the Pacific coast of Mexico in search of the iconic shark and to get to the bottom of why they are now critically endangered.
4: We went to a place that used to be a stronghold for these sharks. And since the 1990s, when the shark fin trade really took off, they saw a 97% decline. And so we wanted to find out, why did that happen? And actually, the reason that really drew me was it's a story of hope.
3: Along the way, Birdie says he met some valuable tour guides.
4: We were trying to film these hammerheads, but we were struggling. And at that point, some bottlenose dolphins appeared.
5: Hey guys, we're looking for some hammerhead sharks. Have you seen them? Yes, they have seen them. Which way?
4: So we followed them and they led me to this enormous school of hammerhead sharks.
5: Oh my word.
4: Now, maybe that is the most unbelievable coincidence of my career, or maybe I can in fact talk to dolphins.
3: And it's not just hammerheads. Birdie capturing this heart-pounding encounter with the highly dangerous bull shark.
5: Here it comes, bull shark, and it is a beast.
3: And this stunning surprise whale sighting.
4: This show is almost an embarrassment of riches. Like, it is just nonstop, wall-to-wall, incredible wildlife encounters.
0: Our thanks to Ginger. Hammerhead Sharks Up Close with Birdie Gregory is now streaming on Disney Plus and Hulu.
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7: We all know the story of Pompeii, right? What if there's another story to tell you? A story of survival. I'm going to trace real people through this disaster.
8: The goal is to find the survivors.
7: This is the story we don't know. So, let's try that again, shall we?
9: We have plenty of time now that Bobby's out of the house.
10: Peggy, that's against golf etiquette.
9: What does golf etiquette say about me jamming this club into your mouth?
11: It's important your parents know I'm a man.
12: Bag man, be gone.
11: He called me a man.
12: Ow.
11: It's showtime.
10: Bobby.
9: Good God in heaven.
13: Across America.
14: Good morning.
15: Hello.
13: Wherever we are.
14: Welcome home. It's good to be home.
13: It feels like home.

0: DNA. It's an invitation to come together.
1: Happy birthday.
0: Brighten your morning.
2: I'm George, how are you?
0: And the day ahead.
3: Is this hard to talk about?
4: Yeah.
5: Seattle grounds, about to take off. It's going to be crazy. I did a kind of a bad thing.
6: So you hijacked the plane?
5: Yeah.
7: He hasn't owned an airplane before.
8: How did he get that plane in the airplane? How did no one know?
5: Hey, you think this thing can do a barrel roll?
9: Trying to figure out how to use the autopilot first.
5: Boring.
10: He's going upside down.
11: Holy.
12: Can we cut the cameras?
5: This is probably like jail time for life, huh?
13: We're back with our wait what? Starting with the worst cities for bed bugs.
14: Wait what?
13: Yeah. Orkin is out with its annual ranking of U.S. cities with the highest rate of bed bug infestations. Finishing in first place for the sixth year in a row is Chicago. I don't know if that's an award they want to win, but rounding at the top five are L.A., Detroit, Cleveland, and Indianapolis.
15: And
13: we don't need the close-ups.
15: I know. This is tough to look at. But hey, New York landed at number 12, huh? Maybe that's a record for us. Mm-hmm. And if you're wondering, experts recommend when traveling, keep your luggage on elevated racks away from beds. Do not unpack your clothes into the dressers. Inspect your bags carefully after returning home and running your dryer-safe clothes on high. We've probably washed this costume since I've worn this like 1,000 times on air now.
13: But you're a shark. You don't need to worry about bed bugs.
15: That's right. I'll eat them. Anyway, next to what is called a Little League home run for my Mets, and they still lost.
13: Aw, wait, what?
15: The loss doesn't matter. Guys, this play is so funny. Let's go to Queens. All right, Carson Bench hits the ball. The pitcher gets in. He's like, let me throw it to first. Wah! Where'd the ball go? Oh, no, we're behind. Okay, hold on. We'll just throw it to third now, right? Because there's three people now running around the bases. Just go over here. Oh, no, we missed him too. Now what do we do? All right, let's try to get this guy at home plate. Oh, no, he missed that one, too. All three runners score, including the guy who hit the ball, which makes it a Little League home run. And the Mets still lost 16-12. Their first time losing at home when scoring 12 runs. They hate me.
13: You just laugh. Yeah, laugh in tears.
15: The Mets are basically like a great white shark eating you from the inside. So this actually feels right at home for me.
13: Is it because there's nothing you can do about it?
15: They just keep losing, no matter what. All I do is give them my money and they lose in my heart.
13: Sorry, Danny.
15: Thank you.
13: Next to what may be the cutest car.
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2: Do you think me in my shark costume could fit in that car?
1: 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I think the three of us would look great in that car, even though it's
3: only
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3: I think it would be fun. Yeah.
2: 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I don't think I can fit in that car.
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3: Anything is possible if you just believe.
2: Except the Mets. There's no use believing in them.
1: Yeah, that's tough.
3: You're on your own.
4: All right, let's go, let's go, let's go. Come on.
5: Let's go. Super Bowl 61 is coming.
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5: And everyone's going.
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8: Let's go.
7: Come on, let's go. Let's go. Let's do it.
9: Let's go.
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10: 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You better get on that bus.
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9: From ABC News, I'm Dave Packer. Growing calls for Maine Democrat Graham Plattner to drop out of a Senate race following a string of scandals, including new claims of sexual assault. Now the state's Democratic Party confirmed reports that Plattner's campaign has been trying to influence the process for selecting a replacement Senate nominee. In a video posted to X, Executive Director Devin Murphy Anderson also says they've heard echoed calls to Plattner to exit the race.
11: We have also reiterated that Graham Plattner must drop out of this race so that Democrats in Maine can focus on defeating Susan Collins this November.
9: The Senate race in Maine is considered a must-win for Democrats to take control of the Senate. In New York City, Building Commissioner Ahmed Tegani confirmed Tuesday night that ongoing efforts to temporarily stabilize an under-construction buckling high-rise in Midtown Manhattan are going well.
13: We have been able to bring in a plan and materials to stabilize the impacted floors and looking to extend that stability plan to other parts of the building.
9: Residents in some nearby buildings that were evacuated have been allowed to return. The U.S. escalating tensions with Iran again on Tuesday, launching new strikes after they say neutral ships were targeted in the Strait of Hormuz. ABC's Rachel Scott.
18: U.S. officials tell us the strikes targeted Iranian defense and coastal surveillance systems, missile and drone launch sites, and port facilities, calling the attacks a clear violation of the ceasefire and wholly unacceptable. The U.S. also revoking part of the deal President Trump signed that allowed Iran to sell its oil on the international market.
9: Health officials in New York City are investigating a Legionnaire's disease cluster on Manhattan's Upper East Side. Health officials say 23 cases of the severe pneumonia have been confirmed in two neighborhoods. No deaths have been associated with the outbreak. The health department believes the likely source of the bacteria is a cooling tower in the area. You're listening to ABC News.
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8: The Justice Department has unsealed indictments against 37 alleged members of three Indian-based transnational organized crime groups. U.S. Attorney Bill Asaley says that 24 defendants have been arrested.
21: These criminal organizations have engaged in widespread violence, including targeted killings, extortions, and kidnappings.
8: Three were arrested in Canada. A California judge is allowing a class action lawsuit against United Airlines to proceed. It was filed by a passenger alleging the airline knowingly charged extra for a window seat that didn't have a window. Waymo says no way to a pair of unruly passengers.
22: Two 15-year-olds are in a heap of trouble for what they allegedly were doing in a self-driving Waymo. Apparently, the interior cameras caught them drinking and shooting from the vehicle. Waymo then called the police in San Mateo, California. Cops pulled the car over and found the teens with libations and a gun that shoots water beads. A police statement says that while these are bad ideas, at least the kids had the sense to use a Waymo, because driving themselves, while impaired, would have made this a lot worse. Wayne Cabot, ABC News.
8: A homeowner in Connecticut captured on surveillance his dog, Bella, chasing away a black bear as it charged his 6-year-old son over the weekend. Jeffrey Tazera says Bella bit the bear in its behind before it ran into the woods. For being a good girl, Bella got a steak. Dave Packer, ABC News.
23: I can say right now that the building is stable. It has not moved since we started monitoring it since earlier today.
24: Crews shoring up the tower with emergency jacks and installing new steel.
23: They are also installing new steel as another emergency intervention, which is creating stability.
24: It all began yesterday morning. Construction crews were working inside the former Pfizer headquarters, part of a project to convert the building to apartments, when steel support columns on the 21st floor began to bend.
25: They said they were working on the floor, and they started to watch some beams start to bend, windows start to break, some concrete start to crumble.
24: The buckling columns causing floors above to sag. The building, you can see here, appearing to be leaning. Officials then racing to evacuate 9 buildings in the area, including a hotel and a school. Experts say new floors recently added on top of the tower could be to blame.
25: What happened in that building is they put an addition on top. It was existing, and then they built another X amount of stories, 16 stories or so on top, and the weight of that is what caused the issue.
24: In the last year, the building has logged 7 violations, including for unsafe building demolition. But experts say the building can be saved.
26: The loads have to be transferred safely to the ground. These columns must be replaced.
24: Many nearby evacuations have now been lifted. No word on how long the repairs will take.
27: A judge has stopped the Justice Department from getting information about 2020 election workers in Fulton County, Georgia. The DOJ has subpoenaed the names and personal information to investigate unfounded claims about election fraud. But the Trump-appointed judge called the request an arbitrary fishing expedition.
24: Another accuser is adding to the pressure on Senate candidate Graham Platner to drop out of the race. And now his campaign faces a new accusation, raising more questions about a race that could determine the balance of power in Congress this fall. Here's ABC's Lana Moise.
28: This morning, a new accuser coming out against Graham Platner. A woman who says she's an ex-girlfriend accuses the embattled Maine Senate candidate of being a, quote, violent boyfriend who grabbed her, leaving bruises and blocking her in a bedroom.
29: The things that he has done to women, coercive control, lying, deception, abuse, and really horrible things that we know about him. You can't be that way in private and not have it translate into how you would govern.
28: She tells CNN Platner secretly took off protection during sex. Platner's campaign saying this claim is categorically false and politically motivated.
29: It terrifies me to think of him having any type of power politically.
28: Her accusation comes a day after another woman accused Plattner of misconduct.
0: Did Graham Plattner rape you?
2: By definition, yes. Absolutely.
28: Plattner denies the allegation and says he's reevaluating his campaign.
3: We are taking the time to reflect on the best path forward.
28: Dozens of top Democrats are now urging him to drop out as leaders scramble to replace him in a crucial Senate race that could decide control of Congress. Senator Bernie Sanders, who stood by Plattner through a series of scandals, says he spoke with Plattner, and in light of these very serious allegations, I have recommended that he step aside. And now, Democratic Party officials in Maine accuse Plattner's campaign of trying to influence who might replace him on the ballot.
11: Unfortunately, Graham Plattner's team has repeatedly reached out to us in an attempt to put their thumb on the scale of what this process looks like.
28: Plattner's campaign says at no point did it try to put its finger on the scale. Plattner has until Monday to remove his name from the ballot. If he does, Democrats will have 2 weeks to find a replacement. Hannah, Sophie.
27: Lionel, thank you. Now to Utah and the ongoing hearing for the man accused of killing conservative activist Charlie Kirk. Prosecutors unveiled video they say shows Tyler

0: Some dangerous heat for the southeast, and it's a similar story in the southwest. That's a dry heat there in Phoenix, but 114 is the forecast high today, and we are hot and dry into the northwest as well. Even Boise approaching the triple digits with some strong to severe thunderstorms in parts of the plains and upper Midwest. Meteorologist Danny Beckstrom, ABC News. Coming up, how a driverless taxi got a group of misbehaving teens in big trouble.
1: Also ahead, Paris Hilton's big victory in a fight to shut down a school she claims subjected her and other girls to abuse.
0: And later, the World Cup frenzy, how Lionel Messi's wife reacted to his stunning comeback.
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0: Back now with some teenagers learning there are no secrets in a Waymo. Police in San Mateo, California, say they stopped one of the driverless cars after getting a report that the car was carrying two drunk 15-year-olds shooting BB guns. That report came from a Waymo employee who was watching the teens on the car's internal cameras.
1: A man missing for 6 days in the California wilderness has been found alive. Rondi Packard's son used a VIN number app to locate his father's truck, helping a search crew track him down. Packard had failed to return from a fishing trip after getting lost. They credit his experience in the Marines for helping him survive. And a dramatic rescue in Michigan, an officer racing to save this driver trapped in that burning truck, flames shooting from the hood. The man could be heard yelling that his leg was stuck. Bystanders helped the officer pry open the door and pull him out.
0: We turn now to Paris Hilton and a major victory in her battle to shut down a girls' school she claims subjected children to abuse. She says she was among them.
10: It's the boarding school socialite Paris Hilton spent years fighting to close.
11: I will not stop until America's youth is safe.

0: Now, authorities in Utah announcing they will revoke the license of Provo Canyon School's campus for girls, citing video they say shows a staff member hitting a child and a pattern of health and safety violations. The campus now ordered to end all services by next month. It's a result Hilton has long been fighting for.
1: These kids are treated worse than someone would be in prison.
2: Do you feel vindicated? Do you feel heard by this decision?
3: I definitely feel heard, and so do all the survivors. Just to hear this news is incredibly healing.
0: Back in 2020, she came forward with allegations against the school, saying she was beaten, forcibly medicated, and locked in solitary confinement at the facility when she was a teenager.
1: You're sitting on a chair, staring at a wall all day long, getting yelled at or hit.
0: In 2024, Hilton testified before Congress.
3: I was violently restrained and dragged down hallways, stripped naked.
0: Her advocacy helped pass protections in 16 states, including a Utah law limiting the use of restraints, sedatives, and solitary confinement at youth treatment centers, and a federal law creating oversight of the industry. The school changed ownership in 2000 and says it cannot comment on anything that came before that time. As for the new decision to revoke its license, the school says it's considering an appeal, saying our priority remains providing safe, high-quality care and support for adolescents and their families.
4: The school has 15 days to request a hearing. A separate campus for boys remains open.
5: Coming up, what we're learning about the death of a former Dallas Cowboys player.
4: Also ahead, the heroic dog taking on a bear to protect that young boy in the driveway. We hear from the family next.
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29: 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It's going to be crazy. 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
29: Yeah.
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32: How did he get that plane in the airplane? How did no one know?
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29: Boring.
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35: Holy
36: Can we cut the cameras?
29: This is probably like jail time for life, huh?
5: We're back with the moment a bear took aim at a boy in Connecticut. His dog, Bella, came to the rescue. Six-year-old Colton was playing in his yard, and his dad was nearby when the bear approached. But that's when Bella, the 11-year-old husky, went into attack mode.
37: I heard Bella let out like a vicious bark,
0: I hadn't heard her bark like that before. By the time I turned around, it was Colton standing in front of me and the bear running in Colton's direction.
1: It didn't get me because I ran fast inside.
5: Experts say it's still best to keep dogs on a leash because if that bear had been a mama bear, the outcome would have been different.
2: New details on the death of a Dallas Cowboys player, Marshawn Kneeland. He died by suicide in November. Researchers now confirm the 24-year-old had stage 1 CTE. His family says the brain disease diagnosis provides more context about his struggles.
5: Now to the World Cup and what was truly a stunning performance.
3: It's arguably the greatest comeback in World Cup history.
4: Can you believe this?
3: Defending champions, Argentina down 2 goals late in the second half against Egypt. Argentina scoring its first goal of the game in the 79th minute.
4: Line something up here, Argentina. Oh, it's gone in. It's 2-2. And who else? Lionel Messi.
3: Minutes later, superstar Lionel Messi tying it. And then, as the game looked to be heading to extra time,
4: sending it over.
3: Argentina taking the lead in the final minutes and beating Egypt 3-2, becoming the first team in World Cup history to overcome a 2-goal deficit with less than 15 minutes left in regulation. Messi in tears as he tried to take in the stunning comeback, his team tossing him in the air. The case for the 39-year-old being the greatest player of all time growing even stronger. His wife posting this photo with their 3 sons saying, "There are no words." Another GOAT, Tom Brady, saying, "Yeah, so that might top 28-3, referring to his own epic comeback in the Super Bowl against the Falcons. Many Americans may now be cheering on Messi, with their own team knocked out Monday by Belgium. The U.S. men's team posting a thank you note to fans, saying, "We believed, so did you," and promising, "We'll learn from this. Thank you for believing in the future of soccer in this country." Monday's match was the most watched soccer game in U.S. history with 42 million viewers.
5: Messi and Argentina take on Switzerland Saturday.
2: It's getting good. Coming up, a job opening at Jeopardy.
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5: Time to check the pulse. We begin with a job opening at Jeopardy.
2: The legendary quiz show is hiring a clue writer for the first time in a long time. To be considered, candidates must pass the show's contested quiz. The salary, $178,000.
5: Next, why Adam Sandler called police just hours after officiating Taylor Swift's wedding.
2: He went to Nantucket, and that's where he called the police non-emergency line to ask where he could find a basketball court. As you can see, he found one. He loves to crash pickup basketball games. Next, a California restaurant solution to unruly children.
5: It's charging the parents money. The restaurant's operator says some parents are too relaxed and aren't watching their kids, who sometimes cause damage. He charged one couple $300 when their kid broke the credit card reader.
3: Next, a lawsuit over window seats on a plane.
2: Yeah, this is being brought against United Airlines. The lawsuit claims passengers bought a window seat, but there was no window in their section of the row. A judge is allowing the lawsuit to proceed. And finally, a new set of wheels from Fiat.
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3: Checking more top stories, a major escalation in the Middle East, Iran firing at U.S. military bases in the region. That after new U.S. airstrikes on Iranian targets, retaliation for Iran attacking more ships. President Trump is meeting with leaders at the NATO summit in Turkey today.
2: In Houston, authorities say immigration agents shot and killed an undocumented immigrant from Mexico. They say he was trying to run them over with a car as he was being arrested. ICE has been ramping up arrests across the country in recent weeks.
3: The price of a first-class stamp will rise from 78 cents to 82 cents this Sunday. Other postal rates are also rising by nearly 5%.
2: Another milestone for Shohei Ohtani. He just hit his 300th home run. Only four players in the Major League history have reached 300 homers faster than Ohtani.
3: Today's weather, the heat and humidity are the big story from the southeast to the desert southwest, and severe storms from Colorado to Wisconsin later today.
2: And finally, making art with a garden hose.
3: Here's Danny New.
34: As we head into the thick of summertime.
37: Wow!
38: That is so good.
34: One family in Iowa has been utilizing their hose to both stay cool and create art.
39: What do you call them?
38: Water silhouettes.
39: That is pristine.
34: Over the past two summers, Carter, Parker, and their mom, Megan, have been picking up millions of views online.
38: Look at this.
34: as they arrange themselves delicately in the driveway to create outlines of whatever comes to mind. One pediatrician commenting, "This is so creative."
0: I'm a proponent for whatever keeps them outdoors. Whatever we can do to stay outside in the summer and run around off the screens whenever possible.
34: For Megan, making these water silhouettes is something she said they just did around the neighborhood growing up, whether it was against a driveway or even a fence.
39: Did you think everyone did that?
0: I thought it was a common thing growing up, at least, like back in the 90s, 2000s.
34: But clearly, Carter and Parker have taken the concept and run with it. Using a towel and water cooler to sketch out Mary Poppins. Or making use of an umbrella and a stuffed animal to print Pride Rock from Lion King on the driveway. And it's a good thing they get these creations on camera, since...
38: It dries pretty quickly. Like, we do each section and then it dries, like, by the time
1: we
38: done.
1: Like, if we do one and then do another, the other's probably dried by then.
34: Well, good thing they don't seem to be running low on ideas.
0: We have a lot of fun with it.
1: And I love getting wet and getting cool.
34: For the record, guys, because some people south of Iowa were wondering, Megan said they usually make these driveway creations in the morning before the pavement gets too hot.
2: Really impressive work there. That's your Good Morning America first look. Have a great day, everyone.
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5: Right now on Good Morning America First Look, Iran responds to a massive wave of new U.S. airstrikes, a major escalation in the Middle East, oil prices rising just as President Trump attends the NATO summit. The shocking images, support columns in this New York high-rise buckling, triggering concerns the building could collapse. A nearby school and hotel evacuated. New video overnight of crews trying to stay.
4: ABC News, I'm Dave Packer. Growing calls for Maine Democrat Graham Plattner to drop out of a Senate race following new claims of sexual assault. The state's Democratic Party confirmed reports that Plattner's campaign has been trying to influence the process for selecting a replacement Senate nominee, but the Plattner camp is saying at no point has the campaign tried to put its finger on the scale. In New York City, Building Commissioner Ahmed Tegani confirmed Tuesday night that ongoing efforts to temporarily stabilize an under-construction buckling high-rise in Midtown Manhattan are going well.
6: We have been able to bring in a plan and materials to stabilize the impacted floors and looking to extend that stability plan to other parts of the building.
4: The U.S. escalating tensions with Iran and Tuesday launching new strikes after they say neutral ships were targeted in the Strait of Hormuz. This is ABC News.
5: Are once again on the rise. ABC's Karen Hua has the overnight developments. Karen, good morning.
7: Sophie, good morning. Iran has responded to those U.S. attacks, firing back at American military sites in the region, further straining an already fragile ceasefire agreement.
13: Overnight, a major escalation in the Middle East, the U.S. launching new strikes in Iran. Central Command saying dozens of targets were hit, all in response to Iran's attacks on three ships in the Strait of Hormuz. Video posted online showing explosions from the U.S. attacks. Iran saying, "We will not allow America to interfere in the affairs and management of the strait." Tensions spreading across the region. Iran says it retaliated by targeting 85 U.S. military sites in nearby Bahrain and Kuwait. U.S. officials calling Iran's attacks a clear violation of the ceasefire. The U.S. also revoking part of the deal President Trump signed that allowed Iran to sell its oil on the international market. In response, oil prices jumping more than 5% overnight. The escalation coming as President Trump attends the NATO summit in Turkey, where he criticized allies for not backing the U.S. in the war with Iran.
15: Italy turned us down, and Germany turned us down, and France turned us down. And it's okay, but, you know, why are we spending hundreds of billions of dollars and they're not there for us?
13: The president also addressing the Russia-Ukraine war, claiming it does not affect the United States.
15: It doesn't affect us. It really, you know, it's far away.
13: Ukrainian President Zelensky is pressing to join NATO, touting the rapid improvement in Ukraine's military capabilities, now able to strike deep inside Russia.
17: If Ukrainians already know how to fight like this, then it does make sense for these capabilities to become a part of the alliance's collective defense. That would make all of us stronger.
7: Now, President Zelensky is asking for more air defense systems to use against escalating Russian attacks. He meets with President Trump this morning. Hannah?
2: Karen, thank you. Well, the search is intensifying for a Boeing 737 cargo plane. The K2 Airways jet with five crew members lost contact with controllers over the Arabian Sea while flying from Dubai to Karachi. Officials say the plane reported a navigation problem. It rapidly descended before vanishing from radar. Tense moments here in New York, concerned that a high-rise building was at risk of collapse as support columns started to buckle. A nearby school and hotel were quickly evacuated. Now we're learning what may be to blame.
3: Overnight, new video showing crews racing to stabilize a 37-story high-rise in Manhattan after steel columns buckled, sparking fears the building could collapse. But now, the building commissioner expressing confidence.
6: I can say right now that the building is stable. It has not moved since we started monitoring it since earlier today.
3: Crews shoring up the tower with emergency jacks and installing new steel.
6: They are also installing new steel as another emergency intervention, which is creating stability.
3: It all began yesterday morning. Construction crews were working inside the former Pfizer headquarters, part of a project to convert the building to apartments, when steel support columns on the 21st floor began to bend.
8: They said they were working on the floor, and they started to watch some beams start to bend, windows start to break, some concrete start to crumble.
3: The buckling columns causing floors above to sag. The building, you can see here, appearing to be leaning. Officials then racing to evacuate nine buildings in the area, including a hotel and a school. Experts say new floors recently added on top of the tower could be to blame.
8: What happened in that building is they put an addition on top. It was existing, and then they built another X amount of stories, 16 stories or so on top, and the weight of that is what caused the issue.
3: In the last year, the building has logged seven violations, including for unsafe building demolition. But experts say the building can be saved.
9: The loads have to be transferred safely to the ground. These columns must be replaced.
2: Many nearby evacuations have now been lifted. No word on how long the repairs will take. A judge has stopped the Justice Department from getting information about 2020 election workers in Fulton County, Georgia. The DOJ has subpoenaed the names and personal information to investigate unfounded claims about election fraud. But the Trump-appointed judge called the request an arbitrary fishing expedition. Another accuser is adding to the pressure on Senate candidate Graham Platner to drop out of the race. And now his campaign faces a new accusation, raising more questions about a race that could determine the balance of power in Congress this fall. Here's ABC's Lina Moise.
10: This morning, a new accuser coming out against Graham Platner. A woman who says she's an ex-girlfriend accuses the embattled Maine Senate candidate of being a, quote, violent boyfriend who grabbed her, leaving bruises and blocking her in a bedroom.
11: The things that he has done to women, coercive control, lying, deception, abuse, and really horrible things that we know about him. You can't be that way in private and not have it translate into how you would govern.
10: She tells CNN Platner secretly took off protection during sex. Platner's campaign saying this claim is categorically false and politically motivated.
11: It terrifies me to think of him having any type of power politically.
10: Her accusation comes a day after another woman accused Platner of misconduct.
12: Did Graham Platner rape you?
14: By definition, yes. Absolutely.
10: Platner denies the allegation and says he's reevaluating his campaign.
16: We are taking the time to reflect on the best path forward.
10: Dozens of top Democrats are now urging him to drop out as leaders scramble to replace him in a crucial Senate race that could decide control of Congress. Senator Bernie Sanders, who stood by Platner through a series of scandals, says he spoke with Platner, and in light of these very serious allegations, I have recommended that he step aside. And now, Democratic Party officials in Maine accuse Platner's campaign of trying to influence who might replace him on the ballot.
18: Unfortunately, Graham Platner's team has repeatedly reached out to us in an attempt to put their thumb on the scale of what this process looks like.
10: Platner's campaign says at no point did it try to put its finger on the scale. Platner has until Monday to remove his name from the ballot. If he does, Democrats will have 2 weeks to find a replacement. Hannah, Sophie.
2: Lionel, thank you. Now to Utah and the ongoing hearing for the man accused of killing conservative activist Charlie Kirk. Prosecutors unveiled video they say shows Tyler Robinson limping around the campus of Utah Valley University that day. They claim that limp was caused by the rifle hidden inside his pants. Robinson has not entered a plea. Prosecutors plan to show a video of his former lover, to whom he allegedly confessed. The hearing will determine if Robinson stands trial.
13: In Arizona, a man was arrested for illegally living in a national forest. Police say the man's campsite in the Tonto National Forest was surrounded by 1,000 pounds of trash. He said he was living there for 8 years. He's pleaded guilty to several charges.
2: Some wild scenes after the recent storms. A tent set up in this yard near Cleveland, Ohio, was picked up by the strong winds and dropped onto an SUV. No one was hurt. And there was so much rain in southern New Jersey, floodwater is flowing through the front grille of this car. Time now for your Wednesday weather.
0: Good Wednesday morning. Finally drying out in the Northeast and parts of the Mid-Atlantic today. But in the Southeast, it's all about the scorching heat. Actual air temperature in the 90s in places like Houston and Orlando with heat index values 105 plus. Some dangerous heat for the Southeast. And it's a similar story in the Southwest. That's a dry heat there in Phoenix. But 114 is the forecast high today. And we are hot and dry into the Northwest as well. Even Boise approaching the triple digits with some strong to severe thunderstorms in parts of the Plains and upper Midwest. Meteorologist Danny Beckstrom, ABC News.
2: Coming up, how a driverless taxi got a group of misbehaving teens in big trouble.
13: Also ahead, Paris Hilton's big victory in a fight to shut down a school she claims subjected her and other girls to abuse.
2: And later, the World Cup frenzy, how Lionel Messi's wife reacted to his stunning comeback.
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30: Is this hard to talk about?
31: Yeah.
32: Seattle ground, about to take off. It's going to be crazy. 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
32: Boring.
31: Going upside
38: holy
31: down.
38: Bro. Holy.
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2: Back now with some teenagers learning there are no secrets in a Waymo. Police in San Mateo, California say they stopped one of the driverless cars after getting a report that the car was carrying two drunk 15-year-olds shooting BB guns. That report came from a Waymo employee who was watching the teens on the car's internal cameras.
13: A man missing for 6 days in the California wilderness has been found alive. Rondi Packard's son used a VIN number app to locate his father's truck, helping a search crew track him down. Packard had failed to return from a fishing trip after getting lost. They credit his experience in the Marines for helping him survive.
2: And a dramatic rescue in Michigan. An officer racing to save this driver trapped in that burning truck. Flames shooting from the hood. The man could be heard yelling that his leg was stuck. Bystanders helped the officer pry open the door and pull him out. We turn now to Paris Hilton and a major victory in her battle to shut down a girls' school she claims subjected children to abuse. She says she was among them.
0: It's the boarding school socialite Paris Hilton spent years fighting to close.
1: I will not stop until America's youth is safe.
0: Now, authorities in Utah announcing they will revoke the license of Provo Canyon School's campus for girls, citing video they say shows a staff member hitting a child and a pattern of health and safety violations. The campus now ordered to end all services by next month. It's a result Hilton has long been fighting for.
1: These kids are treated worse than someone would be in prison.
3: Do you feel vindicated? Do you feel heard by this decision?
1: I definitely feel heard, and so do all the survivors. Just to hear this news is incredibly healing.
0: Back in 2020, she came forward with allegations against the school, saying she was beaten, forcibly medicated, and locked in solitary confinement at the facility when she was a teenager.
1: You're sitting on a chair, staring at a wall all day long, getting yelled at or hit.
0: In 2024, Hilton testified before Congress.
1: I was violently restrained and dragged down hallways, stripped naked.
0: Her advocacy helped pass protections in 16 states, including a Utah law limiting the use of restraints, sedatives, and solitary confinement at youth treatment centers, and a federal law creating oversight of the industry. The school changed ownership in 2000 and says it cannot comment on anything that came before that time. As for the new decision to revoke its license, the school says it's considering an appeal, saying our priority remains providing safe, high-quality care and support for adolescents and their families.
2: The school has 15 days to request a hearing. A separate campus for boys remains open. Coming up, what we're learning about the death of a former Dallas Cowboys player. Also ahead, the heroic dog taking on a bear to protect that young boy in the driveway. We hear from the family next.
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10: 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FX's The Bear, the final season. 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
23: You shouldn't be trying to steal my house.
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0: We're back with the moment a bear took aim at a boy in Connecticut. His dog, Bella, came to the rescue. Six-year-old Colton was playing in his yard, and his dad was nearby when the bear approached. But that's when Bella, the 11-year-old husky, went into attack mode.
1: I heard Bella let out like a vicious bark. I hadn't heard her bark like that before. By the time I turned around, it was Colton standing in front of me and the bear running in Colton's direction.
2: It didn't get me because I ran fast inside.
0: Experts say it's still best to keep dogs on a leash because if that bear had been a mama bear, the outcome would have been different.
3: New details on the death of a Dallas Cowboys player, Marshawn Kneeland. He died by suicide in November. Researchers now confirm the 24-year-old had stage 1 CTE. His family says the brain disease diagnosis provides more context about his struggles.
0: Now to the World Cup and what was truly a stunning performance.
4: It's arguably the greatest comeback in World Cup history.
6: Can you believe this?
4: Defending champions, Argentina down 2 goals late in the second half against Egypt. Argentina scoring its first goal of the game in the 79th minute.
6: Line something up here, Argentina. Oh, it's gone in. It's 2-2. And who else? Lionel Messi.
4: Minutes later, superstar Lionel Messi tying it. And then, as the game looked to be heading to extra time,
6: sending it over.
4: Argentina taking the lead in the final minutes and beating Egypt 3-2, becoming the first team in World Cup history to overcome a 2-goal deficit with less than 15 minutes left in regulation. Messi in tears as he tried to take in the stunning comeback, his team tossing him in the air. The case for the 39-year-old being the greatest player of all time growing even stronger. His wife posting this photo with their 3 sons saying, "There are no words." Another GOAT, Tom Brady, saying, "Yeah, so that might top 28-3, referring to his own epic comeback in the Super Bowl against the Falcons. Many Americans may now be cheering on Messi, with their own team knocked out Monday by Belgium. The U.S. men's team posting a thank you note to fans, saying, "We believed, so did you," and promising, "We'll learn from this. Thank you for believing in the future of soccer in this country." Monday's match was the most watched soccer game in U.S. history with 42 million viewers.
0: Messi and Argentina take on Switzerland Saturday.
3: It's getting good. Coming up, a job opening at Jeopardy.
0: Plus, why Adam Sandler called police just hours after Taylor Swift's wedding.
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6: Seattle ground, about to take off. 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
15: Time to check the pulse. We begin with a job opening at Jeopardy.
16: The legendary quiz show is hiring a clue writer for the first time in a long time. To be considered, candidates must pass the show's contested quiz. The salary, $178,000.
15: Next, why Adam Sandler called police just hours after officiating Taylor Swift's wedding.
16: He went to Nantucket, and that's where he called the police non-emergency line to ask where he could find a basketball court. As you can see, he found one. He loves to crash pickup basketball games. Next, a California restaurant solution to unruly children.
15: It's charging the parents money. The restaurant's operator says some parents are too relaxed and aren't watching their kids, who sometimes cause damage. He charged one couple $300 when their kid broke the credit card reader. Next, a lawsuit over window seats on a plane.
16: Yeah, this is being brought against United Airlines. The lawsuit claims passengers bought a window seat, but there was no window in their section of the row. A judge is allowing the lawsuit to proceed. And finally, a new set of wheels from Fiat.
15: Its new electric vehicle is called the Topolino, Italian for little mouse, but it's more of a golf cart. The top speed is 19 miles per hour and the price tag, $14,000.
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15: A first-class stamp will rise from 78 cents to 82 cents this Sunday. Other postal rates are also rising by nearly 5%. Another milestone for Shohei Ohtani. He just hit his 300th home run. Only four players in the Major League history have reached 300 homers faster than Ohtani. Today's weather, the heat and humidity are the big story from the southeast to the desert southwest, and severe storms from Colorado to Wisconsin later today.
16: And finally, making art with a garden hose.
15: Here's Danny New.
0: As we head into the thick of summertime,
1: wow, that is so good.
0: One family in Iowa has been utilizing their hose to both stay cool and create art.
2: What do you call them?
1: Water silhouettes.
2: That is pristine.
0: Over the past two summers, Carter, Parker, and their mom, Megan, have been picking up millions of views online. As they arrange themselves delicately in the driveway to create outlines of whatever comes to mind. One pediatrician commenting, "This is so creative."
3: I'm a proponent for whatever keeps them outdoors. Whatever we can do to stay outside in the summer and run around off the screens whenever possible.
0: For Megan, making these water silhouettes is something she said they just did around the neighborhood growing up, whether it was against a driveway or even a fence.
2: Did you think everyone did that?
3: I thought it was a common thing growing up, at least, like back in the 90s, 2000s.
0: But clearly, Carter and Parker have taken the concept and run with it. Using a towel and water cooler to sketch out Mary Poppins. Or making use of an umbrella and a stuffed animal to print Pride Rock from Lion King on the driveway. And it's a good thing they get these creations on camera, since...
1: It dries pretty quickly, like we do each section and then it... dries like by the time
4: like if we do one and then do another, the other's probably dried by then.
0: Well, good thing they don't seem to be running low on ideas.
3: We have a lot of fun with it,
4: and I love getting wet and getting cool.
0: For the record, guys, because some people south of Iowa were wondering, Megan said they usually make these driveway creations in the morning before the pavement gets too hot.
16: Really impressive work there. That's your Good Morning America first look.
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6: From ABC News, I'm Sherry Preston. President Trump on the ceasefire with Iran just a few moments ago saying,
7: "To me, I think it's over. I don't want to deal with them anymore. They're scum."
6: The president, speaking at the NATO summit in Turkey, asked about the state of the ceasefire after Iran attacked ships in the Strait of Hormuz and the U.S. retaliated.
7: "As far as I'm concerned, it's over. I'll speak to our negotiators. They want to negotiate. They're good people. Steve Witkoff, Jared Kushner. But they have to come back to me. As far as I'm concerned, it's just a waste of time dealing with them. They're liars."
6: ABC's Melissa Adan.
8: Iranian state TV announcing several explosions in southern Iran. Two U.S. officials confirmed to ABC News that powerful airstrikes targeted air defense, coastal surveillance, missile and drone launch sites, as well as port facilities. Adding these strikes are much larger in scope and scale than those in late June.
6: Oil prices up in overnight trading, now about $76 a barrel for Brent crude. More pressure on Graham Plattner, the main Democrat running for Senate, to drop out of the race amid fresh allegations of sexual assault. He has denied them. ABC's Lana Moise.
9: Senator Bernie Sanders, who stood by Plattner through a series of scandals, says he spoke with Plattner, and in light of these very serious allegations, I have recommended that he step aside. And now, Democratic Party officials in Maine accuse Plattner's campaign of trying to influence who might replace him on the ballot.
6: Plattner would need to drop out by Monday for Maine Democrats to be able to replace him on that ballot. That unstable building in Manhattan, a little more stable now.
10: We've been monitoring the building for many hours. I have not seen any movement.
6: New York City Buildings Commissioner Ahmed Tighini, after a column in a high-rise building turned from an office building into a residential tower, began to buckle. Federal judge putting a stop to the Justice Department subpoena for personal information on 2020 election workers in the state of Georgia. You're listening to ABC News.
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6: Questions are still swirling about the health of longtime Kentucky Senator Mitch McConnell. ABC's Jay O'Brien's at the Capitol.
12: The details, though, are scarce. We've continued to press McConnell's office, ask them for updates, anything of that nature, and they continue to refer us back to that statement that they first issued last week, saying that he remains in the hospital and is getting care.
6: Several top Republican senators say they have spoken with McConnell recently. He was admitted to a hospital 3 weeks ago, and no one has said why. The search is being stepped up for a 737 cargo plane that vanished over the Arabian Sea. Officials say the K2 Airways jet with five people on board reported a navigation problem on a flight from Dubai to Karachi before rapidly descending and then dropping off radar. An absolute monster of a comeback at the World Cup.
13: Defending champions, Argentina down 2 goals late in the second half against Egypt. Argentina scoring its first goal of the game in the 79th minute. Minutes later, superstar Lionel Messi tying it. And then, as the game looked to be heading to extra time,
14: sending it over!
13: Argentina taking the lead in the final minute.
6: ABC's Sophie Flay. Argentina won 3-2. Next up for them, Switzerland on Saturday. A California restaurant thinks it has the solution to unruly kids. Charge their parents. One couple hit with a $300 bill when their kids broke a credit card reader. Sherry Preston.
17: I can say right now that the building is stable. It has not moved since we started monitoring it since earlier today.
13: Crews shoring up the tower with emergency jacks and installing new steel.
17: They are also installing new steel as another emergency intervention, which is creating stability.
13: It all began yesterday morning. Construction crews were working inside the former Pfizer headquarters, part of a project to convert the building to apartments, when steel support columns on the 21st floor began to bend.
20: They said they were working on the floor, and they started to watch some beams start to bend, windows start to break, some concrete start to crumble.
13: The buckling columns causing floors above to sag. The building, you can see here, appearing to be leaning. Officials then racing to evacuate 9 buildings in the area, including a hotel and a school. Experts say new floors recently added on top of the tower could be to blame.
20: What happened in that building is they put an addition on top. It was existing, and then they built another X amount of stories, 16 stories or so on top, and the weight of that is what caused the issue.
13: In the last year, the building has logged 7 violations, including for unsafe building demolition. But experts say the building can be saved.
21: The loads have to be transferred safely to the ground. These columns must be replaced.
13: Many nearby evacuations have now been lifted. No word on how long the repairs will take. A judge has stopped the Justice Department from getting information about 2020 election workers in Fulton County, Georgia. The DOJ has subpoenaed the names and personal information to investigate unfounded claims about election fraud. But the Trump-appointed judge called the request an arbitrary fishing expedition. Another accuser is adding to the pressure on Senate candidate Graham Platner to drop out of the race. And now his campaign faces a new accusation, raising more questions about a race that could determine the balance of power in Congress this fall. Here's ABC's Lana Moise.
9: This morning, a new accuser coming out against Graham Platner, a woman who says she's an ex-girlfriend, accuses the embattled Maine Senate candidate of being a, quote, violent boyfriend who grabbed her, leaving bruises and blocking her in a bedroom.
22: The things that he has done to women, coercive control, lying, deception, abuse, and really horrible things that we know about him. You can't be that way in private and not have it translate into how you would govern.
9: She tells CNN Platner secretly took off protection during sex. Platner's campaign saying this claim is categorically false and politically motivated.
22: It terrifies me to think of him having any type of power politically.
9: Her accusation comes a day after another woman accused Plattner of misconduct.
14: Did Graham Plattner rape you?
15: By definition, yes. Absolutely.
9: Plattner denies the allegation and says he's reevaluating his campaign.
18: We are taking the time to reflect on the best path forward.
9: Dozens of top Democrats are now urging him to drop out as leaders scramble to replace him in a crucial Senate race that could decide control of Congress. Senator Bernie Sanders, who stood by Plattner through a series of scandals, says he spoke with Plattner, and in light of these very serious allegations, I have recommended that he step aside. And now, Democratic Party officials in Maine accuse Plattner's campaign of trying to influence who might replace him on the ballot.
19: Unfortunately, Graham Plattner's team has repeatedly reached out to us in an attempt to put their thumb on the scale of what this process looks like.
9: Plattner's campaign says at no point did it try to put its finger on the scale. Plattner has until Monday to remove his name from the ballot. If he does, Democrats will have 2 weeks to find a replacement. Hannah, Sophie.
13: Lionel, thank you. Now to Utah and the ongoing hearing for the man accused of killing conservative activist Charlie Kirk. Prosecutors unveiled video they say shows Tyler Robinson limping around the campus of Utah Valley University that day. They claim that limp was caused by the rifle hidden inside his pants. Robinson has not entered a plea. Prosecutors plan to show a video of his former lover, to whom he allegedly confessed. The hearing will determine if Robinson stands trial.
16: In Arizona, a man was arrested for illegally living in a national forest. Police say the man's campsite in the Tonto National Forest was surrounded by 1,000 pounds of trash. He said he was living there for 8 years. He's pleaded guilty to several charges.
13: Some wild scenes after the

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35: 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I'm Faith Abube. 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
0: Back now with some teenagers learning there are no secrets in a Waymo. Police in San Mateo, California say they stopped one of the driverless cars after getting a report that the car was carrying two drunk 15-year-olds shooting BB guns. That report came from a Waymo employee who was watching the teens on the car's internal cameras.
36: A man missing for 6 days in the California wilderness has been found alive. Rondi Packard's son used a VIN number app to locate his father's truck, helping a search crew track him down. Packard had failed to return from a fishing trip after getting lost. They credit his experience in the Marines for helping him survive. And a dramatic rescue in Michigan, an officer racing to save this driver trapped in that burning truck, flames shooting from the hood. The man could be heard yelling that his leg was stuck. Bystanders helped the officer pry open the door and pull him out.
0: We turn now to Paris Hilton and a major victory in her battle to shut down a girls' school she claims subjected children to abuse. She says she was among them.
37: It's the boarding school socialite Paris Hilton spent years fighting to close.
38: I will not stop until America's youth is safe.
37: Now, authorities in Utah announcing they will revoke the license of Provo Canyon School's campus for girls, citing video they say shows a staff member hitting a child and a pattern of health and safety violations. The campus now ordered to end all services by next month. It's a result Hilton has long been fighting for.
38: These kids are treated worse than someone would be in prison.
39: Do you feel vindicated? Do you feel heard by this decision?
38: I definitely feel heard, and so do all the survivors. Just to hear this news is incredibly healing.
37: Back in 2020, she came forward with allegations against the school, saying she was beaten, forcibly medicated, and locked in solitary confinement at the facility when she was a teenager.
38: You're sitting on a chair, staring at a wall all day long, getting yelled at or hit.
37: In 2024, Hilton testified before Congress.
38: I was violently restrained.

0: and dragged down hallways, stripped naked.
1: Her advocacy helped pass protections in 16 states, including a Utah law limiting the use of restraints, sedatives, and solitary confinement at youth treatment centers, and a federal law creating oversight of the industry. The school changed ownership in 2000 and says it cannot comment on anything that came before that time. As for the new decision to revoke its license, the school says it's considering an appeal, saying our priority remains providing safe, high-quality care and support for adolescents and their families.
2: The school has 15 days to request a hearing. A separate campus for boys remains open.
3: Coming up, what we're learning about the death of a former Dallas Cowboys player.
2: Also ahead, the heroic dog taking on a bear to protect that young boy in the driveway. We hear from the family next.
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29: You shouldn't be trying to steal my house.
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29: No, you don't.
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31: And that's when the squatter standoff started.
29: Get out of my house.
32: I realized that we really had a squatter on our hands.
33: I literally lost my...
34: I have seen every scam in the book, I thought.
35: That's something that never, like, leaves you.
32: Get the f*** out of our house.
3: We're back with the moment a bear took aim at a boy in Connecticut. His dog, Bella, came to the rescue. Six-year-old Colton was playing in his yard, and his dad was nearby when the bear approached. But that's when Bella, the 11-year-old husky, went into attack mode.
36: I heard Bella let out like a vicious bark. I hadn't heard her bark like that before. By the time I turned around, it was Colton standing in front of me and the bear running in Colton's direction.
37: It didn't get me because I ran fast inside.
3: Experts say it's still best to keep dogs on a leash because if that bear had been a mama bear, the outcome would have been different.
2: New details on the death of a Dallas Cowboys player, Marshawn Kneeland. He died by suicide in November. Researchers now confirm the 24-year-old had stage 1 CTE. His family says the brain disease diagnosis provides more context about his struggles.
3: Now to the World Cup and what was truly a stunning performance.
1: It's arguably the greatest comeback in World Cup history.
38: Can you believe this?
1: Defending champions, Argentina down 2 goals late in the second half against Egypt. Argentina scoring its first goal of the game in the 79th minute.
0: Line something up here, Argentina. Oh, it's gone in. It's 2-2. And who else? Lionel Messi.
1: Minutes later, superstar Lionel Messi tying it. And then, as the game looked to be heading to extra time,
0: sending it over.
1: Argentina taking the lead in the final minutes and beating Egypt 3-2, becoming the first team in World Cup history to overcome a 2-goal deficit with less than 15 minutes left in regulation. Messi in tears as he tried to take in the stunning comeback, his team tossing him in the air. The case for the 39-year-old being the greatest player of all time growing even stronger. His wife posting this photo with their 3 sons saying, "There are no words." Another GOAT, Tom Brady, saying, "Yeah, so that might top 28-3, referring to his own epic comeback in the Super Bowl against the Falcons. Many Americans may now be cheering on Messi, with their own team knocked out Monday by Belgium. The U.S. men's team posting a thank you note to fans, saying, "We believed, so did you," and promising, "We'll learn from this. Thank you for believing in the future of soccer in this country." Monday's match was the most watched soccer game in U.S. history with 42 million viewers.
2: Messi and Argentina take on Switzerland Saturday.
4: 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Coming up, a job opening at Jeopardy.
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10: 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It's good to be home.
8: It feels like home. Hi.

0: 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It's an invitation to come together.
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0: Brighten your morning.
2: I'm George, how are you?
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4: Yeah.
5: Seattle ground, about to take off. It's going to be crazy. 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
6: So you hijacked the plane?
5: Yeah.
7: He hasn't owned an airplane before.
8: How did he get that plane in the airplane? How did no one know?
5: Hey, you think this thing can do a barrel roll?
9: Trying to figure out how to use the autopilot first.
5: Boring.
10: He's going upside
11: holy
10: down.
11: Holy.
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15: To check the pulse, we begin with a job opening at Jeopardy.
16: The legendary quiz show is hiring a clue writer for the first time in a long time. To be considered, candidates must pass the show's contested quiz. The salary, $178,000.
15: Next, why Adam Sandler called police just hours after officiating Taylor Swift's wedding.
16: He went to Nantucket, and that's where he called the police non-emergency line to ask where he could find a basketball court. As you can see, he found one. He loves to crash pickup basketball games. Next, a California restaurant solution to unruly children.
15: It's charging the parents money. The restaurant's operator says some parents are too relaxed and aren't watching their kids, who sometimes cause damage. He charged one couple $300 when their kid broke the credit card reader. Next, a lawsuit over window seats on a plane.
16: Yeah, this is being brought against United Airlines. The lawsuit claims passengers bought a window seat, but there was no window in their section of the row. A judge is allowing the lawsuit to proceed. And finally, a new set of wheels from Fiat.
15: Its new electric vehicle is called the Topolino, Italian for little mouse, but it's more of a golf cart. The top speed is 19 miles per hour and the price tag, $14,000.
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28: 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FX's The Bear, the final season. 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
15: Checking more top stories, a major escalation in the Middle East, Iran firing at U.S. military bases in the region. That after new U.S. airstrikes on Iranian targets, retaliation for Iran attacking more ships. President Trump is meeting with leaders at the NATO summit in Turkey today.
16: In Houston, authorities say immigration agents shot and killed an undocumented immigrant from Mexico. They say he was trying to run them over with a car as he was being arrested. ICE has been ramping up arrests across the country in recent weeks.
0: The price of a first-class stamp will rise from 78 cents to 82 cents this Sunday. Other postal rates are also rising by nearly 5%.
16: Another milestone for Shohei Ohtani. He just hit his 300th home run. Only four players in the Major League history have reached 300 homers faster than Ohtani.
0: Today's weather, the heat and humidity are the big story from the southeast to the desert southwest, and severe storms from Colorado to Wisconsin later today.
16: And finally, making art with a garden hose.
0: Here's Danny New.
1: As we head into the thick of summertime.
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1: One family in Iowa has been utilizing their hose to both stay cool and create art.
4: What do you call them?
3: Water silhouettes.
4: That is pristine.
1: Over the past two summers, Carter, Parker, and their mom, Megan, have been picking up millions of views online. As they arrange themselves delicately in the driveway to create outlines of whatever comes to mind. One pediatrician commenting, this is so creative.
5: I'm a proponent for whatever keeps them outdoors. Whatever we can do to stay outside in the summer and run around off the screens whenever possible.
1: For Megan, making these water silhouettes is something she said they just did around the neighborhood growing up, whether it was against a driveway or even a fence.
4: Did you think everyone did that?
5: I thought it was a common thing growing up, at least, like back in the 90s, 2000s.
1: But clearly, Carter and Parker have taken the concept and run with it. Using a towel and water cooler to sketch out Mary Poppins. Or making use of an umbrella and a stuffed animal to print Pride Rock from Lion King on the driveway. And it's a good thing they get these creations on camera, since...
3: It dries pretty quickly, like we do each section and then it dries, like by the time
6: like if we do one and then do another, the other's probably dried by then.
1: Well, good thing they don't seem to be running low on ideas.
5: We have a lot of fun with it.
6: And I love getting wet and getting cool.
1: For the record, guys, because some people south of Iowa were wondering, Megan said they usually make these driveway creations in the morning before the pavement gets too hot.
16: Really impressive work there. That's your Good Morning America first look. Have a great day, everyone.
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16: Right now on Good Morning America First Look, Iran responds to a massive wave of new U.S. airstrikes, a major escalation in the Middle East, oil prices rising just as President Trump attends the NATO summit. The shocking images, support columns in this New York high-rise buckling, triggering concerns the building could collapse. A nearby school and hotel evacuated. New video overnight of crews trying to stabilize.
8: ABC News, I'm Sherry Preston. President Trump saying at the NATO summit this morning in Ankara, Turkey, that in his view, the memorandum of understanding on a ceasefire in Iran is finished.
9: As far as I'm concerned, it's over. I'll speak to our negotiators. They want to negotiate. They're good people. Steve Witkoff, Jared Kushner. But they have to come back to me. As far as I'm concerned, it's just a waste of time dealing with them. They're liars.
8: It's the strongest signal yet that diplomacy efforts are completely stalled and perhaps failing entirely with Iran. Maine Senate candidate Graham Plattner is denying the latest accusations against him, a former girlfriend accusing him of sexual assault, another former girlfriend accusing him of leaving her with bruises. Plattner has until Monday to drop out of the race, as many Democrats are encouraging him to do. New York City crews continue working to stabilize that high-rise building under construction after columns were seen buckling, locking down the entire city blocks and evacuating that area. This is ABC News.
16: Once again, on the rise. ABC's Karen Hua has the overnight developments. Karen, good morning.
10: Sophie, good morning. Iran has responded to those U.S. attacks, firing back at American military sites in the region, further straining an already fragile ceasefire agreement.
11: Overnight, a major escalation in the Middle East. The U.S. launching new strikes in Iran. Central Command saying dozens of targets were hit, all in response to Iran's attacks on three ships in the Strait of Hormuz. Video posted online showing explosions from the U.S. attacks. Iran saying, we will not allow America to interfere in the affairs and management of the strait. Tensions spreading across the region. Iran says it retaliated by targeting 85 U.S. military sites in nearby Bahrain and Kuwait. U.S. officials calling Iran's attacks a clear violation of the ceasefire.
9: As far as I'm concerned, it's over. They're bad people. And frankly, I don't want to waste my time with them. Now, I'll let our wonderful negotiators keep talking if they want, but I don't see it.
11: The U.S. also revoking part of the deal President Trump signed that allowed Iran to sell its oil on the international market. In response, oil prices jumping more than 5% overnight. The escalation coming as President Trump attends the NATO summit in Turkey, where he criticized allies for not backing the U.S. in the war with Iran. The president also addressing the Russia-Ukraine war, claiming it does not affect the United States.
9: Doesn't affect us. It really, you know, it's far away.
11: Ukrainian President Zelensky is pressing to join NATO, touting the rapid improvement in Ukraine's military capabilities, now able to strike deep inside Russia.
2: If Ukrainians already know how to fight like this, then it does make sense for these capabilities to become a part of the alliance's collective defense. That would make all of us stronger.
10: Now, President Zelensky is asking for more air defense systems to use against escalating Russian attacks. He meets with President Trump this morning. Hannah?
16: Karen, thank you. Well, the search is intensifying for a Boeing 737 cargo plane. The K2 Airways jet with five crew members lost contact with controllers over the Arabian Sea while flying from Dubai to Karachi. Officials say the plane reported a navigation problem. It rapidly descended before vanishing from radar. Tense moments here in New York, concerned that a high-rise building was at risk of collapse as support columns started to buckle. A nearby school and hotel were quickly evacuated. Now we're learning what may be to blame.
11: Overnight, new video showing crews racing to stabilize a 37-story high-rise in Manhattan after steel columns buckled, sparking fears the building could collapse. But now, the building commissioner expressing confidence.
12: I can say right now that the building is stable. It has not moved since we started monitoring it since earlier today.
11: Crews shoring up the tower with emergency jacks and installing new steel.
12: They are also installing new steel as another emergency intervention, which is creating stability.
11: It all began yesterday morning. Construction crews were working inside the former Pfizer headquarters, part of a project to convert the building to apartments, when steel support columns on the 21st floor began to bend.
13: They said they were working on the floor, and they started to watch some beams start to bend, windows start to break, some concrete start to crumble.
11: The buckling columns causing floors above to sag. The building, you can see here, appearing to be leaning. Officials then racing to evacuate nine buildings in the area, including a hotel and a school. Experts say new floors recently added on top of the tower could be to blame.
13: What happened in that building is they put an addition on top. It was existing, and then they built another X amount of stories, 16 stories or so on top, and the weight of that is what caused the issue.
11: In the last year, the building has logged seven violations, including for unsafe building demolition. But experts say the building can be saved.
14: The loads have to be transferred safely to the ground. These columns must be replaced.
16: Many nearby evacuations have now been lifted. No word on how long the repairs will take. A judge has stopped the Justice Department from getting information about 2020 election workers in Fulton County, Georgia. The DOJ has subpoenaed the names and personal information to investigate unfounded claims about election fraud. But the Trump-appointed judge called the request an arbitrary fishing expedition.
11: Another accuser is adding to the pressure on Senate candidate Graham Platner to drop out of the race. And now his campaign faces a new accusation, raising more questions about a race that could determine the balance of power in Congress this fall. Here's ABC's Lina Moise.
17: This morning, a new accuser coming out against Graham Platner. A woman who says she's an ex-girlfriend accuses the embattled Maine Senate candidate of being a, quote, violent boyfriend who grabbed her, leaving bruises and blocking her in a bedroom.
18: The things that he has done to women, coercive control, lying, deception, abuse, and really horrible things that we know about him. You can't be that way in private and not have it translate into how you would govern.
17: She tells CNN Platner secretly took off protection during sex. Platner's campaign saying this claim is categorically false and politically motivated.
18: It terrifies me to think of him having any type of power politically.
17: Her accusation comes a day after another woman accused Platner of misconduct.
19: Did Graham Platner rape you? By definition, yes. Absolutely.
17: Plattner denies the allegation and says he's reevaluating his campaign.
20: We are taking the time to reflect on the best path forward.
17: Dozens of top Democrats are now urging him to drop out as leaders scramble to replace him in a crucial Senate race that could decide control of Congress. Senator Bernie Sanders, who stood by Plattner through a series of scandals, says he spoke with Plattner, and in light of these very serious allegations, I have recommended that he step aside. And now, Democratic Party officials in Maine accuse Plattner's campaign of trying to influence who might replace him on the ballot.
21: Unfortunately, Graham Plattner's team has repeatedly reached out to us in an attempt to put their thumb on the scale of what this process looks like.
17: Plattner's campaign says at no point did it try to put its finger on the scale. Plattner has until Monday to remove his name from the ballot. If he does, Democrats will have 2 weeks to find a replacement. Hannah, Sophie.
16: Lionel, thank you. Now to Utah and the ongoing hearing for the man accused of killing conservative activist Charlie Kirk. Prosecutors unveiled video they say shows Tyler Robinson limping around the campus of Utah Valley University that day. They claim that limp was caused by the rifle hidden inside his pants. Robinson has not entered a plea. Prosecutors plan to show a video of his former lover, to whom he allegedly confessed. The hearing will determine if Robinson stands trial.
11: In Arizona, a man was arrested for illegally living in a national forest. Police say the man's campsite in the Tonto National Forest was surrounded by 1,000 pounds of trash. He said he was living there for 8 years. He's pleaded guilty to several charges.
16: Some wild scenes after the recent storms. A tent set up in this yard near Cleveland, Ohio, was picked up by the strong winds and dropped onto an SUV. No one was hurt. And there was so much rain in southern New Jersey, floodwater is flowing through the front grill of this car. Time now for your Wednesday weather. Good Wednesday morning. Finally drying out in the northeast and parts of the mid-Atlantic today. But in the southeast, it's all about the scorching heat. Actual air temperature in the 90s in places like Houston and Orlando with heat index values 105 plus. Some dangerous heat for the southeast. And it's a similar story in the southwest. That's a dry heat there in Phoenix. But 114 is the forecast high today. And we are hot and dry into the northwest as well. Even Boise approaching the triple digits with some strong to severe thunderstorms in parts of the plains and upper Midwest. Meteorologist Danny Beckstrom, ABC News.
22: Coming up, how a driverless taxi got a group of misbehaving teens in big trouble.
11: Also ahead, Paris Hilton's big victory in a fight to shut down a school she claims subjected her and other girls to abuse.
16: And later, the World Cup frenzy, how Lionel Messi's wife reacted to his stunning comeback.
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30: Is this hard to talk about?
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32: Seattle ground, about to take off. It's going to be crazy. 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
32: Yeah.
34: He hasn't flown an airplane before.
35: How did he get that plane in the airplane? 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
32: Hey, you think this thing can do a barrel roll?
36: Trying to figure out how to use the autopilot first.
32: Boring.
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39: Holy
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2: Reporting from Donald Trump's inaugural ball, I'm Kira Phillips. Wherever the story is, we'll take you there. 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
16: Back now with some teenagers learning there are no secrets in a Waymo. Police in San Mateo, California, say they stopped one of the driverless cars after getting a report that the car was carrying two drunk 15-year-olds shooting BB guns. That report came from a Waymo employee who was watching the teens on the car's internal cameras.
3: A man missing for 6 days in the California wilderness has been found alive. Rondi Packard's son used a VIN number app to locate his father's truck, helping a search crew track him down. Packard had failed to return from a fishing trip after getting lost. They credit his experience in the Marines for helping him survive. And a dramatic rescue in Michigan, an officer racing to save this driver trapped in that burning truck, flames shooting from the hood. The man could be heard yelling that his leg was stuck. Bystanders helped the officer pry open the door and pull him out.
16: We turn now to Paris Hilton and a major victory in her battle to shut down a girls' school she claims subjected children to abuse. She says she was among them.
4: It's the boarding school socialite Paris Hilton spent years fighting to close.
5: I will not stop until America's youth is safe.
4: Now, authorities in Utah announcing they will revoke the license of Provo Canyon School's campus for girls, citing video they say shows a staff member hitting a child and a pattern of health and safety violations. The campus now ordered to end all services by next month. It's a result Hilton has long been fighting for.
5: These kids are treated worse than someone would be in prison.
6: Do you feel vindicated? Do you feel heard by this decision?
5: I definitely feel heard, and so do all the survivors. Just to hear this news is incredibly healing.
4: Back in 2020, she came forward with allegations against the school, saying she was beaten, forcibly medicated, and locked in solitary confinement at the facility when she was a teenager.
5: You're sitting on a chair, staring at a wall all day long, getting yelled at or hit.
4: In 2024, Hilton testified before Congress.
5: I was violently restrained and dragged down hallways, stripped naked.
4: Her advocacy helped pass protections in 16 states, including a Utah law limiting the use of restraints, sedatives, and solitary confinement at youth treatment centers, and a federal law creating oversight of the industry. The school changed ownership in 2000 and says it cannot comment on anything that came before that time. As for the new decision to revoke its license, the school says it's considering an appeal, saying our priority remains providing safe, high-quality care and support for adolescents and their families.
16: The school has 15 days to request a hearing. A separate campus for boys remains open.
3: Coming up, what we're learning about the death of a former Dallas Cowboys player.
16: Also ahead, the heroic dog taking on a bear to protect that young boy in the driveway. We hear from the family next.
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27: You shouldn't be trying to steal my house.
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27: No, you don't.
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29: And that's when the squatter standoff started.
27: Get out of my house.
30: I realized that we really had a squatter on our hands.
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30: Get the f*** out of our house.
3: We're back with the moment a bear took aim at a boy in Connecticut. His dog, Bella, came to the rescue. Six-year-old Colton was playing in his yard, and his dad was nearby when the bear approached. But that's when Bella, the 11-year-old husky, went into attack mode.
34: I heard Bella let out, like, a vicious bark. I hadn't heard her bark like that before. By the time I turned around, it was Colton standing in front of me and the bear running in Colton's direction.
35: It didn't get me because I ran fast inside.
3: Experts say it's still best to keep dogs on a leash because if that bear had been a mama bear, the outcome would have been different.
36: New details on the death of a Dallas Cowboys player, Marshawn Kneeland. He died by suicide in November. Researchers now confirm the 24-year-old had stage 1 CTE. His family says the brain disease diagnosis provides more context about his struggles.
3: Now to the World Cup and what was truly a stunning performance.
37: It's arguably the greatest comeback in World Cup history.
39: Can you believe this?
37: Defending champions, Argentina down 2 goals late in the second half against Egypt. Argentina scoring its first goal of the game in the 79th minute.
39: Line something up here, Argentina. Oh, it's gone in. It's 2-2. And who else? Lionel Messi.
37: Minutes later, superstar Lionel Messi tying it. And then, as the game looked to be heading to extra time,
39: sending it over.
37: Argentina taking the lead in the final minutes and beating Egypt 3-2, becoming the first team in World Cup history to overcome a 2-goal deficit with less than 15 minutes left in regulation. Messi in tears as he tried to take in the stunning comeback, his team tossing him in the air. The case for the 39-year-old being the greatest player of all time growing even stronger. His wife posting this photo with their 3 sons saying, "There are no words." Another GOAT, Tom Brady, saying, "Yeah, so that might top 28-3, referring to his own epic comeback in the Super Bowl against the Falcons. Many Americans may now be cheering on Messi, with their own team knocked out Monday by Belgium. The U.S. men's team posting a thank you note to fans, saying, "We believed, so did you," and promising, "We'll learn from this. Thank you for believing in the future of soccer in this country." Monday's match was the most watched soccer game in U.S. history with 42 million viewers.
3: Messi and Argentina take on Switzerland Saturday.
36: It's getting good. Coming up, a job opening at Jeopardy.
3: Plus, why Adam Sandler called police just hours after Taylor Swift's wedding.
36: Tune in's How To, a brief look at all the special functions and things you might not know we have.
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41: Hello.
39: Wherever we are.
41: Welcome home. It's good to be home.
39: It feels like home.
42: Hi. When's the last time we dropped our things and went? Woke up somewhere that we both never been. Growing up doesn't mean
41: getting old. Good morning. How are you?
39: At the start of the day, letting us into your home. Putting the good
41: Thank you.
39: In your morning.
41: Man, it's good to be home.

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6: Seattle ground, about to take off, it's gonna be crazy. 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
10: Trying to figure out how to use the autopilot first.
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11: He's going upside
12: holy
11: down.
12: Roll. Holy
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16: Time to check the pulse. We begin with a job opening at Jeopardy.
17: The legendary quiz show is hiring a clue writer for the first time in a long time. To be considered, candidates must pass the show's contested quiz. The salary, $178,000.
16: Next, why Adam Sandler called police just hours after officiating Taylor Swift's wedding.
17: He went to Nantucket, and that's where he called the police non-emergency line to ask where he could find a basketball court. As you can see, he found one. He loves to crash pickup basketball games. Next, a California restaurant solution to unruly children.
16: It's charging the parents money. The restaurant's operator says some parents are too relaxed and aren't watching their kids, who sometimes cause damage. He charged one couple $300 when their kid broke the credit card reader. Next, a lawsuit over window seats on a plane.
17: Yeah, this is being brought against United Airlines. The lawsuit claims passengers bought a window seat, but there was no window in their section of the row. A judge is allowing the lawsuit to proceed. And finally, a new set of wheels from Fiat.
16: Its new electric vehicle is called the Topolino, Italian for little mouse, but it's more of a golf cart. The top speed is 19 miles per hour and the price tag, $14,000.
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16: Other postal rates are also rising by nearly 5%. Another milestone for Shohei Ohtani. He just hit his 300th home run. Only four players in the Major League history have reached 300 homers faster than Ohtani. Today's weather, the heat and humidity are the big story from the southeast to the desert southwest, and severe storms from Colorado to Wisconsin later today. And finally, making art with a garden hose. Here's Danny New.
0: As we head into the thick of summertime,
1: that is so good.
0: One family in Iowa has been utilizing their hose to both stay cool and create art.
2: What do you call them?
1: Water silhouettes.
2: That is pristine.
0: Over the past two summers, Carter, Parker, and their mom, Megan, have been picking up millions of views online. As they arrange themselves delicately in the driveway to create outlines of whatever comes to mind. One pediatrician commenting, this is so creative.
3: I'm a proponent for whatever keeps them outdoors. Whatever we can do to stay outside in the summer and run around off the screens whenever possible.
0: For Megan, making these water silhouettes is something she said they just did around the neighborhood growing up, whether it was against a driveway or even a fence.
2: Did you think everyone did that?
3: I thought it was a common thing growing up, at least, like back in the 90s, 2000s.
0: But clearly, Carter and Parker have taken the concept and run with it. Using a towel and water cooler to sketch out Mary Poppins. Or making use of an umbrella and a stuffed animal to print Pride Rock from Lion King on the driveway. And it's a good thing they get these creations on camera, since
1: it dries pretty quickly, like we do each section and then it dries, like by the time
4: if we do one and then do another, the other's probably dried by then.
0: Well, good thing they don't seem to be running low on ideas.
3: We have a lot of fun with it.
4: And I love getting wet and getting cool.
0: For the record, guys, because some people south of Iowa were wondering, Megan said they usually make these driveway creations in the morning before the pavement gets too hot.
16: Really impressive work there. That's your Good Morning America first look. Have a great day, everyone.
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7: From ABC News, I'm Sherry Preston. As the U.S. and Iran trade airstrikes overnight, President Trump tells those at the NATO summit that the war will likely continue. The president signaling this morning that the memo of understanding signed by the two countries just weeks ago is dead. He says a ceasefire with Iran is over. To him, it's over anyway. The president fiercely criticizing the Iranians as well, saying he doesn't want to make a deal with them anymore. Despite saying he considers it to be a, quote, waste of time dealing with them, the president also said he will let his negotiating team continue working with the Iranians if they want to. Another set of allegations stacking up against the Democratic Senate candidate in Maine. A new accuser coming out against Graham Plattner, and a woman who says she's an ex-girlfriend accuses the embattled Maine Senate candidate of being a violent boyfriend who grabbed her, leaving bruises and blocking her in a bedroom. She tells CNN that Plattner secretly took off protection during sex. Plattner's campaign is saying the claim is categorically false and politically motivated. Still, many are calling on him to step aside, including his strong one-time supporters Bernie Sanders and New York City Mayor Zoran Mamdani. In New York, Building Commissioner Ahmed Tighani saying last night that they will figure out what went wrong eventually, but for now, they need to make sure that that building in Midtown with collapsed support beams doesn't fall completely. The building is stable, he says. It has not moved since they began monitoring it earlier in the day, and he says they feel confident that the emergency plan they have in place will make it stick. Many people were evacuated yesterday and streets were shut down. Argentina becoming the first team in World Cup history to overcome a two-goal deficit with less than 5 minutes in regulation. Lionel Messi scoring his eighth goal of the tournament in the 83rd minute to even the score. Enzo Fernandez's goal stoppage time gave them the victory. You're listening to ABC News.
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9: Another fatal shooting between ICE officers and a member of the public. This one happening in East Houston. ICE agents say they attempted to stop Salgado Orujo in his van as a part of what they say was a targeted enforcement arrest. They say he was from Mexico and in the country illegally. ICE says Salgado Orujo wouldn't stop and rammed his vehicle into an ICE agent's vehicle on a canal near Wayside, Texas. ICE says he also tried to run over an officer, and that's when ICE says the officer opened fire. Senator Mitch McConnell hospitalized 3 weeks ago, and the internet wants to know why. In the absence of a lot of clear information from McConnell's team about what's going on with the senator or what precisely his diagnosis or prognosis is, the internet has taken upon himself to speculate about what might be going on with him. So the fact that these conversations are happening is noteworthy, experts say. But the question here now is it enough to quell some of the main concerns? A New Jersey fire chief thanking those who saved him and his crew when a surfacing humpback whale capsized their boat. Cody Brinkley was one of those who quickly showed up. He and his crew were watching the whale's pod as it happened. He says by the time they heard the call for help and got to them, the boat went from being on deck and leaning towards the rear to the men on board having to bail out and jump in. And we can tell you now that all humans and all whales made it through unharmed. I'm Sherry Preston, ABC News.
10: Right now that the building is stable, it has not moved since we started monitoring it since earlier today.
11: Crews shoring up the tower with emergency jacks and installing new steel.
10: They are also installing new steel as another emergency intervention, which is creating stability.
11: It all began yesterday morning. Construction crews were working inside the former Pfizer headquarters, part of a project to convert the building to apartments, when steel support columns on the 21st floor began to bend.
12: They said they were working on the floor, and they started to watch some beams start to bend, windows start to break, some concrete start to crumble.
11: The buckling columns causing floors above to sag. The building, you can see here, appearing to be leaning. Officials then racing to evacuate 9 buildings in the area, including a hotel and a school. Experts say new floors recently added on top of the tower could be to blame.
12: What happened in that building is they put an addition on top. It was existing, and then they built another X amount of stories, 16 stories or so on top, and the weight of that is what caused the issue.
11: In the last year, the building has logged 7 violations, including for unsafe building demolition. But experts say the building can be saved.
13: The loads have to be transferred safely to the ground. These columns must be replaced.
11: Many nearby evacuations have now been lifted. No word on how long the repairs will take.
14: A judge has stopped the Justice Department from getting information about 2020 election workers in Fulton County, Georgia. The DOJ has subpoenaed the names and personal information to investigate unfounded claims about election fraud. But the Trump-appointed judge called the request an arbitrary fishing expedition.
11: Another accuser is adding to the pressure on Senate candidate Graham Platner to drop out of the race. And now his campaign faces a new accusation, raising more questions about a race that could determine the balance of power in Congress this fall. Here's ABC's Lana Moise.
15: This morning, a new accuser coming out against Graham Platner. A woman who says she's an ex-girlfriend accuses the embattled Maine Senate candidate of being a, quote, violent boyfriend who grabbed her, leaving bruises and blocking her in a bedroom.
17: The things that he has done to women, coercive control, lying, deception, abuse, and really horrible things that we know about him. You can't be that way in private and not have it translate into how you would govern.
15: She tells CNN Platner secretly took off protection during sex. Platner's campaign saying this claim is categorically false and politically motivated.
17: It terrifies me to think of him having any type of power politically.
15: Her accusation comes a day after another woman accused Plattner of misconduct.
18: Did Graham Plattner rape you?
19: By definition, yes. Absolutely.
15: Plattner denies the allegation and says he's reevaluating his campaign.
20: We are taking the time to reflect on the best path forward.
15: Dozens of top Democrats are now urging him to drop out as leaders scramble to replace him in a crucial Senate race that could decide control of Congress. Senator Bernie Sanders, who stood by Plattner through a series of scandals, says he spoke with Plattner, and in light of these very serious allegations, I have recommended that he step aside. And now, Democratic Party officials in Maine accuse Plattner's campaign of trying to influence who might replace him on the ballot.
21: Unfortunately, Graham Plattner's team has repeatedly reached out to us in an attempt to put their thumb on the scale of what this process looks like.
15: Plattner's campaign says at no point did it try to put its finger on the scale. Plattner has until Monday to remove his name from the ballot. If he does, Democrats will have 2 weeks to find a replacement. Hannah, Sophie.
14: Lionel, thank you. Now to Utah and the ongoing hearing for the man accused of killing conservative activist Charlie Kirk. Prosecutors unveiled video they say shows Tyler Robinson limping around the campus of Utah Valley University that day. They claim that limp was caused by the rifle hidden inside his pants. Robinson has not entered a plea. Prosecutors plan to show a video of his former lover, to whom he allegedly confessed. The hearing will determine if Robinson stands trial.
16: In Arizona, a man was arrested for illegally living in a national forest. Police say the man's campsite in the Tonto National Forest was surrounded by 1,000 pounds of trash. He said he was living there for 8 years. He's pleaded guilty to several charges.
14: Some wild scenes after the recent storms. A tent set up in this yard near Cleveland, Ohio, was picked up by the strong winds and dropped onto an SUV. No one was hurt. And there was so much rain in southern New Jersey, flood water is flowing through the front grill of this car. Time now for your Wednesday weather. Good Wednesday morning. Finally drying out in the Northeast and parts of the Mid-Atlantic today. But in the Southeast, it's all about the scorching heat. Actual air temperature in the 90s in places like Houston and Orlando with heat index values 105 plus and dangerous heat for the Southeast. And it's a similar story.

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15: Is this hard to talk about?
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33: I'm Robin Roberts in Southern California, covering those devastating wildfires. 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
34: Back now with some teenagers learning there are no secrets in a Waymo. Police in San Mateo, California say they stopped one of the driverless cars after getting a report that the car was carrying two drunk 15-year-olds shooting BB guns. That report came from a Waymo employee who was watching the teens on the car's internal cameras.
35: A man missing for 6 days in the California wilderness has been found alive. Rondi Packard's son used a VIN number app to locate his father's truck, helping a search crew track him down. Packard had failed to return from a fishing trip after getting lost. They credit his experience in the Marines for helping him survive. And a dramatic rescue in Michigan, an officer racing to save this driver trapped in that burning truck, flames shooting from the hood. The man could be heard yelling that his leg was stuck. Bystanders helped the officer pry open the door and pull him out.
34: We turn now to Paris Hilton and a major victory in her battle to shut down a girls' school she claims subjected children to abuse. She says she was among them.
36: It's the boarding school socialite Paris Hilton spent years fighting to close.
37: I will not stop until America's youth is safe.
36: Now, authorities in Utah announcing they will revoke the license of Provo Canyon School's campus for girls, citing video they say shows a staff member hitting a child and a pattern of health and safety violations. The campus now ordered to end all services by next month. It's a result Hilton has long been fighting for.
37: These kids are treated worse than someone would be in prison.
38: Do you feel vindicated? Do you feel heard by this decision?
37: I definitely feel heard, and so do all the survivors. Just to hear this news is incredibly healing.
36: Back in 2020, she came forward with allegations against the school, saying she was beaten, forcibly medicated, and locked in solitary confinement at the facility when she was a teenager.
37: You're sitting on a chair, staring at a wall all day long, getting yelled at or hit.
36: In 2024, Hilton testified before Congress.
37: I was violently restrained and dragged down hallways, stripped naked.
36: Her advocacy helped pass protections in 16 states, including a Utah law limiting the use of restraints, sedatives, and solitary confinement at youth treatment centers, and a federal law creating oversight of the industry. The school changed ownership in 2000 and says it cannot comment on anything.

0: fine that came before that time. As for the new decision to revoke its license, the school says it's considering an appeal, saying our priority remains providing safe, high-quality care and support for adolescents and their families. The school has 15 days to request a hearing. A separate campus for boys remains open.
1: Coming up, what we're learning about the death of a former Dallas Cowboys player.
0: Also ahead, the heroic dog taking on a bear to protect that young boy in the driveway. We hear from the family next.
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17: You shouldn't be trying to steal my house.
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20: I realized that we really had a squatter on our hands.
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1: We're back with the moment a bear took aim at a boy in Connecticut. His dog, Bella, came to the rescue. Six-year-old Colton was playing in his yard, and his dad was nearby when the bear approached. But that's when Bella, the 11-year-old husky, went into attack mode.
24: I heard Bella let out like a vicious bark. I hadn't heard her bark like that before. By the time I turned around, it was Colton standing in front of me and the bear running in Colton's direction.
25: It didn't get me because I ran fast inside.
1: Experts say it's still best to keep dogs on a leash because if that bear had been a mama bear, the outcome would have been different.
0: New details on the death of a Dallas Cowboys player, Marshawn Neyland. He died by suicide in November. Researchers now confirm the 24-year-old had stage 1 CTE. His family says the brain disease diagnosis provides more context about his struggles.
1: Now to the World Cup and what was truly a stunning performance.
26: It's arguably the greatest comeback in World Cup history.
27: Can you believe this?
26: Defending champions, Argentina down 2 goals late in the second half against Egypt. Argentina scoring its first goal of the game in the 79th minute.
27: Line something up here, Argentina. Oh, it's gone in. It's 2-2. And who else? Lionel Messi.
26: Minutes later, superstar Lionel Messi tying it. And then, as the game looked to be heading to extra time,
27: sending it over. Enzo Fernandez.
26: Argentina taking the lead in the final minutes and beating Egypt 3-2, becoming the first team in World Cup history to overcome a two-goal deficit with less than 15 minutes left in regulation. Messi in tears as he tried to take in the stunning comeback, his team tossing him in the air. The case for the 39-year-old being the greatest player of all time growing even stronger. His wife posting this photo with their three sons saying, "There are no words." Another GOAT, Tom Brady, saying, "Yeah, so that might top 28-3, referring to his own epic comeback in the Super Bowl against the Falcons. Many Americans may now be cheering on Messi, with their own team knocked out Monday by Belgium. The U.S. men's team posting a thank you note to fans, saying, "We believed, so did you," and promising, "We'll learn from this. Thank you for believing in the future of soccer in this country." Monday's match was the most watched soccer game in U.S. history, with 42 million viewers.
2: Messi and Argentina take on Switzerland Saturday.
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11: He's going upside down.
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13: 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Thank you for making ABC News Live America's number one streaming news. 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
14: Check the pulse. We begin with a job opening at Jeopardy.
15: The legendary quiz show is hiring a clue writer for the first time in a long time. To be considered, candidates must pass the show's contested quiz. The salary, $178,000.
14: Next, why Adam Sandler called police just hours after officiating Taylor Swift's wedding.
15: He went to Nantucket, and that's where he called the police non-emergency line to ask where he could find a basketball court. As you can see, he found one. He loves to crash pickup basketball games. Next, a California restaurant solution to unruly children.
14: It's charging the parents money. The restaurant's operator says some parents are too relaxed and aren't watching their kids, who sometimes cause damage. He charged one couple $300 when their kid broke the credit card reader. Next, a lawsuit over window seats on a plane.
15: Yeah, this is being brought against United Airlines. The lawsuit claims passengers bought a window seat, but there was no window in their section of the row. A judge is allowing the lawsuit to proceed. And finally, a new set of wheels from Fiat.
14: Its new electric vehicle is called the Topolino, Italian for little mouse, but it's more of a golf cart. The top speed is 19 miles per hour and the price tag, $14,000.
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23: 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FX's The Bay, the final season. 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
14: Checking more top stories, a major escalation in the Middle East, Iran firing at U.S. military bases in the region. That after new U.S. airstrikes on Iranian targets, retaliation for Iran attacking more ships. President Trump is meeting with leaders at the NATO summit in Turkey today.
15: In Houston, authorities say immigration agents shot and killed an undocumented immigrant from Mexico. They say he was trying to run them over with a car as he was being arrested. ICE has been ramping up arrests across the country in recent weeks.
0: The price of a first-class stamp will rise from 78 cents to 82 cents this Sunday. Other postal rates are also rising by nearly 5%.
15: Another milestone for Shohei Ohtani. He just hit his 300th home run. Only four players in the Major League history have reached 300 homers faster than Ohtani.
0: Today's weather, the heat and humidity are the big story from the southeast to the desert southwest, and severe storms from Colorado to Wisconsin later today.
15: And finally, making art with a garden hose.
0: Here's Danny New.
1: As we head into the thick of summertime.
2: Wow!
3: That is so good.
1: One family in Iowa has been utilizing their hose to both stay cool and create art.
4: What do you call them?
3: Water silhouettes.
4: That is pristine.
1: Over the past two summers, Carter, Parker, and their mom, Megan, have been picking up millions of views online. As they arrange themselves delicately in the driveway to create outlines of whatever comes to mind. One pediatrician commenting, "This is so creative."
5: I'm a proponent for whatever keeps them outdoors. Whatever we can do to stay outside in the summer and run around off the screens whenever possible.
1: For Megan, making these water silhouettes is something she said they just did around the neighborhood growing up, whether it was against a driveway or even a fence.
4: Did you think everyone did that?
5: I thought it was a common thing growing up, at least, like back in the 90s, 2000s.
1: But clearly, Carter and Parker have taken the concept and run with it. Using a towel and water cooler to sketch out Mary Poppins. Or making use of an umbrella and a stuffed animal to print Pride Rock from Lion King on the driveway. And it's a good thing they get these creations on camera, since
3: it dries pretty quickly. Like, we do each section and then it dries. Like, by the time
7: if we do one and then do another, the other's probably dried by then.
1: Well, good thing they don't seem to be running low on ideas.
5: We have a lot of fun with it.
7: And I love getting wet and getting cool.
1: For the record, guys, because some people south of Iowa were wondering, Megan said they usually make these driveway creations in the morning before the pavement gets too hot.
15: Really impressive work there. That's your Good Morning America First Look. Have a great day, everyone.
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15: Right now on Good Morning America First Look, Iran responds to a massive wave of new U.S. airstrikes, a major escalation in the Middle East, oil prices rising just as President Trump attends the NATO summit. The shocking images, support columns in this New York high-rise buckling, triggering concerns the building could collapse. A nearby school and hotel evacuated. New video overnight of crews trying to stabilize the
8: ABC News, I'm Sherry Preston. After the latest Iranian attacks on ships in the Strait of Hormuz and the American retaliation, President Trump speaking at the NATO summit this morning, attacking Iran's leaders.
9: They're sick people. They're led by sick people. And they're vicious, violent people.
8: And declaring he believes the ceasefire is over. He says he'll let his negotiating team keep trying to talk. However,
9: as far as I'm concerned, it's just a waste of time dealing with them.
8: Oil prices surging this morning after the president said that. Brent crude jumping over 6%, trading now at nearly $79 a barrel. Amid more allegations of sexual assault against Maine Democratic Senate candidate Graham Platner, there are more calls for him to leave the race. He's going to drop out, and if he is, he needs to do so by Monday to allow state Democrats to pick a replacement on the ballot, if he does. Officials in New York say that building that started wavering yesterday, raising fears about a possible collapse, has been stabilized. This is ABC News.
15: Again, on the rise. ABC's Karen Hua has the overnight developments. Karen, good morning.
10: Sophie, good morning. Iran has responded to those U.S. attacks, firing back at American military sites in the region, further straining an already fragile ceasefire agreement.
11: Overnight, a major escalation in the Middle East. The U.S. launching new strikes in Iran. Central Command saying dozens of targets were hit, all in response to Iran's attacks on three ships in the Strait of Hormuz. Video posted online showing explosions from the U.S. attacks. Iran saying, "We will not allow America to interfere in the affairs and management of the strait." Tensions spreading across the region. Iran says it retaliated by targeting 85 U.S. military sites in nearby Bahrain and Kuwait. U.S. officials calling Iran's attacks a clear violation of the ceasefire.
9: As far as I'm concerned, it's over. The bad people. And frankly, I don't want to waste my time with them. Now, I'll let our wonderful negotiators keep talking if they want, but I don't see it.
11: The U.S. also revoking part of the deal President Trump signed that allowed Iran to sell its oil on the international market. In response, oil prices jumping more than 5% overnight. The escalation coming as President Trump attends the NATO summit in Turkey, where he criticized allies for not backing the U.S. in the war with Iran. The president also addressing the Russia-Ukraine war, claiming it does not affect the United States.
9: It doesn't affect us. It really, you know, it's far away.
11: Ukrainian President Zelensky is pressing to join NATO, touting the rapid improvement in Ukraine's military capabilities, now able to strike deep inside Russia.
6: If Ukrainians already know how to fight like this, then it does make sense for these capabilities to become a part of the alliance's collective defense. That would make all of us stronger.
10: Now, President Zelensky is asking for more air defense systems to use against escalating Russian attacks. He meets with President Trump this morning. Hannah?
15: Karen, thank you. Well, the search is intensifying for a Boeing 737 cargo plane. The K2 Airways jet with five crew members lost contact with controllers over the Arabian Sea while flying from Dubai to Karachi. Officials say the plane reported a navigation problem. It rapidly descended before vanishing from radar. Tense moments here in New York, concerned that a high-rise building was at risk of collapse as support columns started to buckle. A nearby school and hotel were quickly evacuated. Now we're learning what may be to blame.
11: Overnight, new video showing crews racing to stabilize a 37-story high-rise in Manhattan after steel columns buckled, sparking fears the building could collapse. But now, the building commissioner expressing confidence.
12: I can say right now that the building is stable. It has not moved since we started monitoring it since earlier today.
11: Crews shoring up the tower with emergency jacks and installing new steel.
12: They are also installing new steel as another emergency intervention, which is creating stability.
11: It all began yesterday morning. Construction crews were working inside the former Pfizer headquarters, part of a project to convert the building to apartments, when steel support columns on the 21st floor began to bend.
16: They said they were working on the floor, and they started to watch some beams start to bend, windows start to break, some concrete start to crumble.
11: The buckling columns causing floors above to sag. The building, you can see here, appearing to be leaning. Officials then racing to evacuate nine buildings in the area, including a hotel and a school. Experts say new floors recently added on top of the tower could be to blame.
16: What happened in that building is they put an addition on top. It was existing, and then they built another X amount of stories, 16 stories or so on top, and the weight of that is what caused the issue.
11: In the last year, the building has logged seven violations, including for unsafe building demolition. But experts say the building can be saved.
17: The loads have to be transferred safely to the ground. These columns must be replaced.
15: Many nearby evacuations have now been lifted. No word on how long the repairs will take. A judge has stopped the Justice Department from getting information about 2020 election workers in Fulton County, Georgia. The DOJ has subpoenaed the names and personal information to investigate unfounded claims about election fraud. But the Trump-appointed judge called the request an arbitrary fishing expedition.
11: Another accuser is adding to the pressure on Senate candidate Graham Platner to drop out of the race. And now his campaign faces a new accusation, raising more questions about a race that could determine the balance of power in Congress this fall. Here's ABC's Lina Moise.
18: This morning, a new accuser coming out against Graham Platner. A woman who says she's an ex-girlfriend accuses the embattled Maine Senate candidate of being a, quote, violent boyfriend who grabbed her, leaving bruises and blocking her in a bedroom.
19: The things that he has done to women, coercive control, lying, deception, abuse, and really horrible things that we know about him. You can't be that way in private and not have it translate into how you would govern.
18: She tells CNN Platner secretly took off protection during sex. Platner's campaign saying this claim is categorically false and politically motivated.
19: It terrifies me to think of him having any type of power politically.
18: Her accusation comes a day after another woman accused Platner of misconduct.
20: Did Graham Platner rape you?
21: By definition, yes. Absolutely.
18: Plattner denies the allegation and says he's reevaluating his campaign.
20: We are taking the time to reflect on the best path forward.
18: Dozens of top Democrats are now urging him to drop out as leaders scramble to replace him in a crucial Senate race that could decide control of Congress. Senator Bernie Sanders, who stood by Plattner through a series of scandals, says he spoke with Plattner, and in light of these very serious allegations, I have recommended that he step aside. And now, Democratic Party officials in Maine accuse Plattner's campaign of trying to influence who might replace him on the ballot.
21: Unfortunately, Graham Plattner's team has repeatedly reached out to us in an attempt to put their thumb on the scale of what this process looks like.
18: Plattner's campaign says at no point did it try to put its finger on the scale. Plattner has until Monday to remove his name from the ballot. If he does, Democrats will have 2 weeks to find a replacement. Hannah, Sophie.
15: Lionel, thank you. Now to Utah and the ongoing hearing for the man accused of killing conservative activist Charlie Kirk. Prosecutors unveiled video they say shows Tyler Robinson limping around the campus of Utah Valley University that day. They claim that limp was caused by the rifle hidden inside his pants. Robinson has not entered a plea. Prosecutors plan to show a video of his former lover, to whom he allegedly confessed. The hearing will determine if Robinson stands trial.
14: In Arizona, a man was arrested for illegally living in a national forest. Police say the man's campsite in the Tonto National Forest was surrounded by 1,000 pounds of trash. He said he was living there for 8 years. He's pleaded guilty to several charges.
15: Some wild scenes after the recent storms. A tent set up in this yard near Cleveland, Ohio, was picked up by the strong winds and dropped onto an SUV. No one was hurt. And there was so much rain in southern New Jersey, flood water is flowing through the front grill of this car. Time now for your Wednesday weather. Good Wednesday morning. Finally drying out in the Northeast and parts of the Mid-Atlantic today. But in the Southeast, it's all about the scorching heat. Actual air temperature in the 90s in places like Houston and Orlando with heat index values 105 plus and dangerous heat for the Southeast. And it's a similar story in the Southwest. That's a dry heat there in Phoenix, but 114 is the forecast high today. And we are hot and dry into the Northwest as well. Even Boise approaching the triple digits with some strong to severe thunderstorms in parts of the Plains and upper Midwest. Meteorologist Danny Beckstrom, ABC News.
14: Coming up, how a driverless taxi got a group of misbehaving teens in big trouble. Also ahead, Paris Hilton's big victory in a fight to shut down a school she claims subjected her and other girls to abuse.
15: And later, the World Cup frenzy, how Lionel Messi's wife reacted to his stunning comeback.
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29: Is this hard to talk about?
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0: I'm Selena Wang in Beijing for the historic Trump Xi Summit. Wherever the story is, we'll take you there. 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
1: Back now with some teenagers learning there are no secrets in a Waymo. Police in San Mateo, California say they stopped one of the driverless cars after getting a report that the car was carrying two drunk 15-year-olds shooting BB guns. That report came from a Waymo employee who was watching the teens on the car's internal cameras.
2: A man missing for 6 days in the California wilderness has been found alive. Rondi Packard's son used a VIN number app to locate his father's truck, helping a search crew track him down. Packard had failed to return from a fishing trip after getting lost. They credit his experience in the Marines for helping him survive. And a dramatic rescue in Michigan, an officer racing to save this driver trapped in that burning truck, flames shooting from the hood. The man could be heard yelling that his leg was stuck. Bystanders helped the officer pry open the door and pull him out.
1: We turn now to Paris Hilton and a major victory in her battle to shut down a girls' school she claims subjected children to abuse. She says she was among them.
3: It's the boarding school socialite Paris Hilton spent years fighting to close.
4: I will not stop until America's youth is safe.
3: Now, authorities in Utah announcing they will revoke the license of Provo Canyon School's campus for girls, citing video they say shows a staff member hitting a child and a pattern of health and safety violations. The campus now ordered to end all services by next month. It's a result Hilton has long been fighting for.
4: These kids are treated worse than someone would be in prison.
5: Do you feel vindicated? Do you feel heard by this decision?
4: I definitely feel heard, and so do all the survivors. Just to hear this news is incredibly healing.
3: Back in 2020, she came forward with allegations against the school, saying she was beaten, forcibly medicated, and locked in solitary confinement at the facility when she was a teenager.
4: You're sitting on a chair, staring at a wall all day long, getting yelled at or hit.
3: In 2024, Hilton testified before Congress.
4: I was violently restrained and dragged down hallways, stripped naked.
3: Her advocacy helped pass protections in 16 states, including a Utah law limiting the use of restraints, sedatives, and solitary confinement at youth treatment centers, and a federal law creating oversight of the industry. The school changed ownership in 2000 and says it cannot comment on anything that came before that time. As for the new decision to revoke its license, the school says it's considering an appeal, saying our priority remains providing safe, high-quality care and support for adolescents and their families.
1: The school has 15 days to request a hearing. A separate campus for boys remains open.
2: Coming up, what we're learning about the death of a former Dallas Cowboys player.
1: Also ahead, the heroic dog taking on a bear to protect that young boy in the driveway. We hear from the family next.
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12: 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FX's The Bay, the final season. 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
25: You shouldn't be trying to steal my house.
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25: No, you don't.
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25: Get out of my house.
28: I realized that we really had a squatter on our hands.
29: I literally lost my...
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31: That's something that never, like, leaves you.
28: Get the f*** out of our house.
2: We're back with the moment a bear took aim at a boy in Connecticut. His dog, Bella, came to the rescue. Six-year-old Colton was playing in his yard, and his dad was nearby when the bear approached. But that's when Bella, the 11-year-old husky, went into attack mode.
32: I heard Bella let out, like, a vicious bark. I hadn't heard her bark like that before. By the time I turned around, it was Colton standing in front of me and the bear running in Colton's direction.
33: It didn't get me because I ran fast inside.
2: Experts say it's still best to keep dogs on a leash because if that bear had been a mama bear, the outcome would have been different.
1: New details on the death of a Dallas Cowboys player, Marshawn Kneeland. He died by suicide in November. Researchers now confirm the 24-year-old had stage 1 CTE. His family says the brain disease diagnosis provides more context about his struggles.
2: Now to the World Cup and what was truly a stunning performance.
34: It's arguably the greatest comeback in World Cup history.
35: Can you believe this?
34: Defending champions, Argentina down 2 goals late in the second half against Egypt. Argentina scoring its first goal of the game in the 79th minute.
35: Line something up here, Argentina. Oh, it's gone in. It's 2-2. And who else? Lionel Messi.
34: Minutes later, superstar Lionel Messi tying it. And then, as the game looked to be heading to extra time,
35: sending it over.
34: Argentina taking the lead in the final minutes and beating Egypt 3-2, becoming the first team in World Cup history to overcome a 2-goal deficit with less than 15 minutes left in regulation. Messi in tears as he tried to take in the stunning comeback, his team tossing him in the air. The case for the 39-year-old being the greatest player of all time growing even stronger. His wife posting this photo with their 3 sons saying, "There are no words." Another GOAT, Tom Brady, saying, "Yeah, so that might top 28-3, referring to his own epic comeback in the Super Bowl against the Falcons. Many Americans may now be cheering on Messi, with their own team knocked out Monday by Belgium. The U.S. men's team posting a thank you note to fans, saying, "We believed, so did you," and promising, "We'll learn from this. Thank you for believing in the future of soccer in this country." Monday's match was the most watched soccer game in U.S. history with 42 million viewers.
2: Messi and Argentina take on Switzerland Saturday.
1: It's getting good. Coming up, a job opening at Jeopardy.
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5: Yeah!
6: Is this hard to talk about?
7: Yeah,
4: Seattle ground, about to take off. It's going to be crazy. Did a kind of a bad thing.
8: So you hijacked the plane?
4: Yeah.
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10: How did he get that plane in the airplane? How did no one know?
4: Hey, you think this thing can do a barrel roll?
11: Trying to figure out how to use the autopilot first.
4: Boring.
12: He's going upside
13: Holy
12: down.
13: Roll. Holy
14: Can we cut the cameras?
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17: The legendary quiz show is hiring a clue writer for the first time in a long time. To be considered, candidates must pass the show's contested quiz. The salary, $178,000.
16: Next, why Adam Sandler called police just hours after officiating Taylor Swift's wedding.
17: He went to Nantucket, and that's where he called the police non-emergency line to ask where he could find a basketball court. As you can see, he found one. He loves to crash pickup basketball games. Next, a California restaurant solution to unruly children.
16: It's charging the parents money. The restaurant's operator says some parents are too relaxed and aren't watching their kids, who sometimes cause damage. He charged one couple $300 when their kid broke the credit card reader. Next, a lawsuit over window seats on a plane.
17: Yeah, this is being brought against United Airlines. The lawsuit claims passengers bought a window seat, but there was no window in their section of the row. A judge is allowing the lawsuit to proceed. And finally, a new set of wheels from Fiat.
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16: A major escalation in the Middle East. Iran firing at U.S. military bases in the region. That after new U.S. airstrikes on Iranian targets. Retaliation for Iran attacking more ships. President Trump is meeting with leaders at the NATO summit in Turkey today.
17: In Houston, authorities say immigration agents shot and killed an undocumented immigrant from Mexico. They say he was trying to run them over with a car as he was being arrested. ICE has been ramping up arrests across the country in recent weeks.
16: The price of a first-class stamp will rise from 78 cents to 82 cents this Sunday. Other postal rates are also rising by nearly 5%.
17: Another milestone for Shohei Ohtani. He just hit his 300th home run. Only four players in the Major League history have reached 300 homers faster than Ohtani.
16: Today's weather, the heat and humidity are the big story from the southeast to the desert southwest, and severe storms from Colorado to Wisconsin later today.
17: And finally, making art with a garden hose.
16: Here's Danny New.
24: As we head into the thick of summertime.
25: Whoa! That is
1: so good.
2: One family in Iowa has been utilizing their hose to both stay cool and create art.
3: What do you call them?
1: Water silhouettes.
3: That is pristine.
2: Over the past two summers, Carter, Parker, and their mom, Megan, have been picking up millions of views online. As they arrange themselves delicately in the driveway to create outlines of whatever comes to mind. One pediatrician commenting, "This is so creative."
7: I'm a proponent for whatever keeps them outdoors. Whatever we can do to stay outside in the summer and run around off the screens whenever possible.
2: For Megan, making these water silhouettes is something she said they just did around the neighborhood growing up, whether it was against a driveway or even a fence.
3: Did you think everyone did that?
7: I thought it was a common thing growing up, at least, like back in the 90s, 2000s.
2: But clearly, Carter and Parker have taken the concept and run with it. Using a towel and water cooler to sketch out Mary Poppins. Or making use of an umbrella and a stuffed animal to print Pride Rock from Lion King on the driveway. And it's a good thing they get these creations on camera, since
1: it dries pretty quickly. Like, we do each section and then it dries, like, by the time
8: like if we do one and then do another, the other's probably dried by then.
2: Well, good thing they don't seem to be running low on ideas.
7: We have a lot of fun with it.
8: And I love getting wet and getting cool.
2: For the record, guys, because some people south of Iowa were wondering, Megan said they usually make these driveway creations in the morning before the pavement gets too hot.
12: Really impressive work there. That's your Good Morning America first look. Have a great day, everyone.
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24: From ABC News, I'm Sherry Preston. The U.S. and Iran trading airstrikes overnight as President Trump tells those at the NATO summit in Turkey that the war will likely continue. Here's ABC's Karen Travers in Ankara.
25: President Trump signaled Wednesday morning that the memo of understanding signed by the U.S. and Iran just weeks ago is dead and said the ceasefire is over.
26: To me, I think it's over.
25: The president fiercely criticized the Iranians.
26: I don't want to deal with them anymore. They're scum.
25: Despite saying he considers it to be a, quote, waste of time dealing with them, the president also said he will let his negotiating team continue working with the Iranians if they want to. Karen Travers, ABC News, traveling with the president in Ankara, Turkey.
24: That high rise being converted from an office to a residential building has been deemed stable in New York City after support beams began buckling yesterday. Hundreds had to be evacuated from nearby buildings. Calls for Maine Senate candidate Graham Platner to drop out of the Senate race continue following even further allegations from women he used to date. Here's ABC's Jay O'Brien.
27: 18 Democratic senators have called for him to drop out, and that includes his two biggest allies in the Senate, Elizabeth Warren, who campaigned alongside Graham Platner in the spring, and Bernie Sanders, who is perhaps Platner's biggest supporter.
24: Immigrant rights groups demanding a third-party investigation into another ICE-involved fatal shooting, this one in Houston.
28: According to his son, Lorenzo Salgado Araujo had been in the U.S. for nearly 35 years working in construction. On Tuesday, ICE officers attempted to pull him over, but say that he sped away and then tried to run over an agent with his van. Hours after the incident, protesters were on the same street where Araujo was shot to death.
24: ABC's Jim Ryan in Dallas. In Boston, the nurses at Brigham and Women's Hospital, the teaching hospital associated with Harvard, are off the job. Their one-day strike is over pay and working conditions. You're listening to ABC News.
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24: Tensions rising with another round of strikes in Iran. Oil prices rising as well. And the airlines, well, they're blaming those prices for higher ticket prices.
0: They spent more than $6.5 billion on jet fuel in May, according to new government data. That's 84% higher than a year ago. It's the second month in a row that fuel costs have topped $6 billion. Most carriers have responded to higher fuel costs by raising fares and fees and reducing flight schedules.
24: ABC's Hannah Batah. Lawyers for Tyler Robinson, the man accused of killing conservative activist Charlie Kirk, are expected to keep questioning the reliability of DNA testing. Prosecutors say links Robinson to the suspected murder weapon. This is a preliminary hearing, but trial watchers say focusing on inconsistencies in the testing is the kind of tactic likely to be used when Robinson does go on trial. Another stellar performance by Argentina and Lionel Messi.
4: Argentina taking the lead in the final minutes and beating Egypt 3-2, becoming the first team in World Cup history to overcome a two-goal deficit with less than 15 minutes left in regulation. Messi in tears as he tried to take in the stunning comeback, his team tossing him in the air. The case for the 39-year-old being the greatest player of all time growing even stronger.
24: ABC's Sophie Flay. Argentina plays Switzerland next on Saturday. Sherry Preston, ABC News.
5: Now that the building is stable, it has not moved since we started monitoring it since earlier today.
4: Crews shoring up the tower with emergency jacks and installing new steel.
5: They are also installing new steel as another emergency intervention, which is creating stability.
4: It all began yesterday morning. Construction crews were working inside the former Pfizer headquarters, part of a project to convert the building to apartments, when steel support columns on the 21st floor began to bend.
6: They said they were working on the floor, and they started to watch some beams start to bend, windows start to break, some concrete start to crumble.
4: The buckling columns causing floors above to sag. The building, you can see here, appearing to be leaning. Officials then racing to evacuate 9 buildings in the area, including a hotel and a school. Experts say new floors recently added on top of the tower could be to blame.
6: What happened in that building is they put an addition on top. It was existing, and then they built another X amount of stories, 16 stories or so on top, and the weight of that is what caused the issue.
4: In the last year, the building has logged 7 violations, including for unsafe building demolition. But experts say the building can be saved.
9: The loads have to be transferred safely to the ground. These columns must be replaced.
4: Many nearby evacuations have now been lifted. No word on how long the repairs will take.
0: A judge has stopped the Justice Department from getting information about 2020 election workers in Fulton County, Georgia. The DOJ has subpoenaed the names and personal information to investigate unfounded claims about election fraud. But the Trump-appointed judge called the request an arbitrary fishing expedition.
4: Another accuser is adding to the pressure on Senate candidate Graham Platner to drop out of the race. And now his campaign faces a new accusation, raising more questions about a race that could determine the balance of power in Congress this fall. Here's ABC's Lina Moise.
10: This morning, a new accuser coming out against Graham Platner. A woman who says she's an ex-girlfriend accuses the embattled Maine Senate candidate of being a, quote, violent boyfriend who grabbed her, leaving bruises and blocking her in a bedroom.
11: The things that he has done to women, coercive control, lying, deception, abuse, and really horrible things that we know about him. You can't be that way in private and not have it translate into how you would govern.
10: She tells CNN Platner secretly took off protection during sex. Platner's campaign saying this claim is categorically false and politically motivated.
11: It terrifies me to think of him having any type of power politically.
10: Her accusation comes a day after another woman accused Platner of misconduct.
13: Did Graham Platner rape you?
14: By definition, yes. Absolutely.
10: Platner denies the allegation and says he's reevaluating his campaign.
18: We are taking the time to reflect on the best path forward.
10: Dozens of top Democrats are now urging him to drop out as leaders scramble to replace him in a crucial Senate race that could decide control of Congress. Senator Bernie Sanders, who stood by Platner through a series of scandals, says he spoke with Platner, and in light of these very serious allegations, I have recommended that he step aside. And now, Democratic Party officials in Maine accuse Platner's campaign of trying to influence who might replace him on the ballot.
1: Unfortunately, Graham Plattner's team has repeatedly reached out to us in an attempt to put their thumb on the scale of what this process looks like.
10: Plattner's campaign says at no point did it try to put its finger on the scale. Plattner has until Monday to remove his name from the ballot. If he does, Democrats will have 2 weeks to find a replacement. Hannah, Sophie.
0: Lionel, thank you. Now to Utah and the ongoing hearing for the man accused of killing conservative activist Charlie Kirk. Prosecutors unveiled video they say shows Tyler Robinson limping around the campus of Utah Valley University that day. They claim that limp was caused by the rifle hidden inside his pants. Robinson has not entered a plea. Prosecutors plan to show a video of his former lover, to whom he allegedly confessed. The hearing will determine if Robinson stands trial.
3: In Arizona, a man was arrested for illegally living in a national forest. Police say the man's campsite in the Tonto National Forest was surrounded by 1,000 pounds of trash. He said he was living there for 8 years. He's pleaded guilty to several charges.
0: Some wild scenes after the recent storms. A tent set up in this yard near Cleveland, Ohio, was picked up by the strong winds and dropped onto an SUV. No one was hurt. And there was so much rain in southern New Jersey, floodwater is flowing through the front grill of this car. Time now for your Wednesday weather. Good Wednesday morning. Finally drying out in the Northeast and parts of the Mid-Atlantic today. But in the Southeast, it's all about the scorching heat. Actual air temperature in the 90s in places like Houston and Orlando with heat index values 105 plus. Some dangerous heat for the Southeast. And it's a similar story in the Southwest. That's a dry heat there in Phoenix. But 114 is the forecast high today. And we are hot and dry into the Northwest as well. Even Boise approaching the triple digits with some strong to severe thunderstorms in parts of the Plains and upper Midwest. Meteorologist Danny Beckstrom, ABC News. Coming up, how a driverless taxi got a group of misbehaving teens in big trouble.
3: Also ahead, Paris Hilton's big victory in a fight to shut down a school she claims subjected her and other girls to abuse.
0: And later, the World Cup frenzy, how Lionel Messi's wife reacted to his stunning comeback.
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3: In Provo, Utah, as the man accused of assassinating Charlie Kirk gets ready for his preliminary hearing, I'm Kayna Whitworth. Wherever the story is, we'll take you there. 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
4: Back now with some teenagers learning there are no secrets in a Waymo. Police in San Mateo, California, say they stopped one of the driverless cars after getting a report that the car was carrying two drunk 15-year-olds shooting BB guns. That report came from a Waymo employee who was watching the teens on the car's internal cameras.
5: A man missing for 6 days in the California wilderness has been found alive. Rondi Packard's son used a VIN number app to locate his father's truck, helping a search crew track him down. Packard had failed to return from a fishing trip after getting lost. They credit his experience in the Marines for helping him survive. And a dramatic rescue in Michigan, an officer racing to save this driver trapped in that burning truck, flames shooting from the hood. The man could be heard yelling that his leg was stuck. Bystanders helped the officer pry open the door and pull him out.
4: We turn now to Paris Hilton and a major victory in her battle to shut down a girls' school she claims subjected children to abuse. She says she was among them.
6: It's the boarding school socialite Paris Hilton spent years fighting to close.
7: I will not stop until America's youth is safe.
6: Now, authorities in Utah announcing they will revoke the license of Provo Canyon School's campus for girls, citing video they say shows a staff member hitting a child and a pattern of health and safety violations. The campus now ordered to end all services by next month. It's a result Hilton has long been fighting for.
7: These kids are treated worse than someone would be in prison.
8: Do you feel vindicated? Do you feel heard by this decision?
7: I definitely feel heard, and so do all the survivors. Just to hear this news is incredibly healing.
6: Back in 2020, she came forward with allegations against the school, saying she was beaten, forcibly medicated, and locked in solitary confinement at the facility when she was a teenager.
7: They're sitting on a chair, staring at a wall all day long, getting yelled at or hit.
6: In 2024, Hilton testified before Congress.
7: I was violently restrained and dragged down hallways, stripped naked.
6: Her advocacy helped pass protections in 16 states, including a Utah law limiting the use of restraints, sedatives, and solitary confinement at youth treatment centers, and a federal law creating oversight of the industry. The school changed ownership in 2000 and says it cannot comment on anything that came before that time. As for the new decision to revoke its license, the school says it's considering an appeal, saying our priority remains providing safe, high-quality care and support for adolescents and their families.
4: The school has 15 days to request a hearing. A separate campus for boys remains open.
5: Coming up, what we're learning about the death of a former Dallas Cowboys player.
4: Also ahead, the heroic dog taking on a bear to protect that young boy in the driveway. We hear from the family next.
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19: We're back with the moment a bear took aim at a boy in Connecticut. His dog, Bella, came to the rescue. Six-year-old Colton was playing in his yard, and his dad was nearby when the bear approached. But that's when Bella, the 11-year-old husky, went into attack mode.
20: I heard Bella let out like a vicious bark. I hadn't heard her bark like that before. By the time I turned around, it was Colton standing in front of me and the bear running in Colton's direction.
21: It didn't get me because I ran fast inside.
19: Experts say it's still best to keep dogs on a leash because if that bear had been a mama bear, the outcome would have been different.
22: New details on the death of a Dallas Cowboys player, Marshawn Kneeland. He died by suicide in November. Researchers now confirm the 24-year-old had stage 1 CTE. His family says the brain disease diagnosis provides more context about his struggles.
19: Now to the World Cup and what was truly a stunning performance.
23: It's arguably the greatest comeback in World Cup history.
24: Can you believe this?
23: Defending champions Argentina down 2 goals late in the second half against Egypt. Argentina scoring its first goal of the game in the 79th minute.
24: Line something up here, Argentina. Oh, it's gone in. It's 2-2. And who else? Lionel Messi.
23: Minutes later, superstar Lionel Messi tying it. And then, as the game looked to be heading to extra time,
24: sending it over.
23: Argentina taking the lead in the final minutes and beating Egypt 3-2, becoming the first team in World Cup history to overcome a 2-goal deficit with less than 15 minutes left in regulation. Messi in tears as he tried to take in the stunning comeback, his team tossing him in the air. The case for the 39-year-old being the greatest player of all time growing even stronger. His wife posting this photo with their 3 sons saying, "There are no words." Another GOAT, Tom Brady, saying, "Yeah, so that might top 28-3, referring to his own epic comeback in the Super Bowl against the Falcons. Many Americans may now be cheering on Messi, with their own team knocked out Monday by Belgium. The U.S. men's team posting a thank you note to fans, saying, "We believed, so did you," and promising, "We'll learn from this. Thank you for believing in the future of soccer in this country." Monday's match was the most watched soccer game in U.S. history with 42 million viewers.
19: Messi and Argentina take on Switzerland Saturday.
22: It's getting good. Coming up, a job opening at Jeopardy.
19: Plus, why Adam Sandler called police just hours after Taylor Swift's wedding.
23: No.
24: Oh, no.
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40: We all know the story of Pompeii, right? 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
43: Time to check the pulse. 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
44: The legendary quiz show is hiring a clue writer for the first time in a long time. To be considered, candidates must pass the show's contested quiz. The salary? $178,000.
43: Next, why Adam Sandler called police just hours after officiating Taylor Swift's wedding.
44: He went to Nantucket, and that's where he called the police non-emergency line to ask where he could find a basketball court. As you can see, he found one. He loves to crash pickup basketball games. Next, a California restaurant solution to unruly children.
43: It's charging the parents money. The restaurant's operator says some parents are too relaxed and aren't watching their kids, who sometimes cause damage. He charged one couple $300 when their kid broke the credit card reader. Next, a lawsuit over window seats on a plane.
44: Yeah, this is being brought against United Airlines. The lawsuit claims passengers bought a window seat, but there was no window in their section of the row. A judge is allowing the lawsuit to proceed. And finally, a new set of wheels from Fiat.
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1: Checking more top stories, a major escalation in the Middle East, Iran firing at U.S. military bases in the region. That after new U.S. airstrikes on Iranian targets, retaliation for Iran attacking more ships. President Trump is meeting with leaders at the NATO summit in Turkey today.
2: In Houston, authorities say immigration agents shot and killed an undocumented immigrant from Mexico. They say he was trying to run them over with a car as he was being arrested. ICE has been ramping up arrests across the country in recent weeks.
1: The price of a first-class stamp will rise from 78 cents to 82 cents this Sunday. Other postal rates are also rising by nearly 5%.
2: Another milestone for Shohei Ohtani. He just hit his 300th home run. Only four players in the Major League history have reached 300 homers faster than Ohtani.
1: Today's weather, the heat and humidity are the big story from the southeast to the desert southwest, and severe storms from Colorado to Wisconsin later today.
2: And finally, making art with a garden hose.
1: Here's Danny New.
3: As we head into the thick of summertime.
4: Whoa!
5: That is so good.
3: One family in Iowa has been utilizing their hose to both stay cool and create art.
6: What do you call them?
7: Water silhouettes.
6: That is pristine.
3: Over the past two summers, Carter, Parker, and their mom, Megan, have been picking up millions of views online. As they arrange themselves delicately in the driveway to create outlines of whatever comes to mind. One pediatrician commenting, "This is so creative."
8: I'm a proponent for whatever keeps them outdoors. Whatever we can do to stay outside in the summer and run around off the screens whenever possible.
3: For Megan, making these water silhouettes is something she said they just did around the neighborhood growing up, whether it was against a driveway or even a fence.
6: Did you think everyone did that?
8: I thought it was a common thing growing up, at least, like back in the 90s, 2000s.
3: But clearly, Carter and Parker have taken the concept and run with it. Using a towel and water cooler to sketch out Mary Poppins. Or making use of an umbrella and a stuffed animal to print Pride Rock from Lion King on the driveway. And it's a good thing they get these creations on camera, since
7: it dries pretty quickly. Like, we do each section and then it dries. Like, by the time
5: like if we do one and then do another, the other's probably dried by then.
3: Well, good thing they don't seem to be running low on ideas.
8: We have a lot of fun with it.
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10: It's Wednesday, July 8th. He's one of the most recognizable men in Washington. So where is he? You start here. Questions grow about the health of Senator Mitch McConnell.
11: We still have not seen Senator McConnell or heard his voice.
10: A hospital stay has been confirmed, but not much else. Walk you through an increasingly worrisome absence. Meanwhile, the tide has turned against a Senate hopeful.
12: We are taking the time to reflect on the best path forward.
13: ABC News, I'm Sherry Preston. At a NATO summit in Turkey, President Trump saying he thinks the memorandum of understanding with Iran and the ceasefire are over after the latest back and forth attacks. With the head of NATO sitting right beside him, the president also criticized NATO allies.
14: I'm not happy with NATO because of the fact that they didn't want to help us with the number one state sponsor of terror, that's Iran. They were unwilling to help us.
13: The president taking particular aim at Spain, now saying he wants to cut off all trade with that country. The wobbly Manhattan high-rise that forced evacuations from nearby buildings when some columns began to buckle seems to have settled down.
15: Engineers and emergency crews are keeping a close eye on the 37-story high-rise building here on the east side that was in jeopardy of collapsing. Now, crews have been hard at work all night long. According to the Department of Buildings Commissioner, he says that the property has been stabilized.
13: That's ABC's Phil Tate on the east side of New York. This is ABC News.
10: Seeable things in the world. But then just days later, he alarmed onlookers when he was speaking at the Senate and just froze in the middle of a sentence.
16: has been good bipartisan cooperation and a string of...
10: He was silent for more than 20 seconds. Eventually, some colleagues gently led him back to an office. Well, recently, in what is expected to be the final year of his term, Mitch McConnell went to the hospital. Some voters feared the worst. Reporters waited for updates.
17: He wants to be back, but I'll defer to his staff on, you know, when.
10: That was 3 weeks ago. The public has not seen him since, and the questions in Kentucky and around the country are only growing louder. Let's start today with ABC's Ali Pacorn, who covers the Senate for us. Ali, first off, can you just explain what we know about Senator McConnell at this point? Like, when was he hospitalized? How did that happen?
18: Well, right. So let's take it back to last month to get things started. So in mid-June, on June 14th, Senator McConnell is hospitalized, and a spokesperson for his office confirms that he has been hospitalized, although very little information is provided about what has happened to him and whether he's all right. We just know that he is in the hospital. Now, in the weeks that followed that initial hospitalization, ABC News was able to review some EMS phone calls regarding that day. What we ultimately learned is that emergency medical personnel were dispatched to McConnell's Washington home to attend to an unconscious person who appeared to be in cardiac arrest. Now, those EMS recordings do not directly mention Mitch McConnell, but you do hear sort of this play-by-play suggesting that they're responding to someone in cardiac distress at his address. For instance, at 8:36 a.m., you hear a dispatcher directing ALS response ambulances to McConnell's residence for a, quote, unconscious person.
19: Medical officer, medic engine 3, medic 3, ALS response, unconscious.
18: And then at 8:42, an EMS responder identified as that medic that is responding responds, saying to inform the supervisor of CPR in progress.
20: Medic 3, communications. He's informing the supervisor, CPR in progress.
21: Okay.
18: Then at 8:43, the dispatcher says,
19: EMS to respond for cardiac arrest.
18: EMS to respond for cardiac arrest and once again repeats McConnell's address. So I should be clear, ABC News has reached out, never got a response from McConnell's team about those audio clips specifically.
10: But wait, so if there are reports of an unconscious person at his house in cardiac arrest and we know Mitch McConnell had to go to the hospital, did he have a heart attack? Did he wake up eventually? I mean, what do we know about his condition at this point?
18: Right. So now you're landing on what is a pretty big question here. There is a big lack of information about what exactly is going on with the senator, but here's what we do know. The day after he's hospitalized, that's a Sunday, June 14th, the Senate returns to Washington. That's June 15th. And we see lawmakers, Senate leadership, namely Senate Majority Leader John Thune and Senate Republican Whip John Barrasso.
22: Can you just tell us a little bit about how he is and when you think he might be back?
17: Sounded good. He wants to be back.
18: They tell us, a group of reporters, that they've spoken to McConnell over the phone, that he's eager to return to Capitol Hill, that he's okay.
17: He's clearly dialed into what's going on. He's following the stuff we're doing this week up here. So, yeah, very much so. Okay.
18: But then the Senate's in session for almost another 2 weeks, and McConnell, he doesn't show up during that time. His office issues a statement at the beginning of the following week saying that while the senator is recovering, he won't be on the Hill that week. The Senate goes out of town, and then on July 2nd, his team issues another statement saying that he appreciates the outpouring of support he's receiving and is continuing his recovery in the hospital. Answering one question we've had, which is whether the senator is still in the hospital, they say that the senator is continuing to improve and is working closely with his staff on Kentuckian Senate matters. Then things go kind of silent. It's the 4th of July. Lawmakers go spreading out across the country to celebrate the 250th, but we don't really hear much more about what's going on with Senator McConnell.
10: But this is the thing, because it would be one thing if Americans and his constituents had heard his voice out loud, but that hasn't happened yet. And I understand privacy. Like, I understand medical stuff. I certainly would not want pictures of me out there, like in a hospital bed. But you still don't have these basic questions addressed then. So what are the stakes here for him and for Kentuckians?
18: So you're right. We still have not seen Senator McConnell or heard his voice. But there was a bit of a breakthrough yesterday when a number of Republicans said they had spoken to McConnell. This sort of pushing back against this swirl of online rumors that have been going on, suggesting that the senator may be incapacitated. Majority Leader John Thune and Republican Whip John Barrasso said they had engaged in substantive conversations with McConnell via statements from their spokespeople. So Barrasso's team said that the senator had spoken with McConnell for about 20 minutes and that they had discussed a number of political topics. Majority Leader Thune's spokespeople also confirmed that he had spoken with the senator. Now, I mentioned this is substantive because in the absence of a lot of clear information from McConnell's team about what is going on with the senator, what precisely his diagnosis or prognosis is, the internet has sort of taken it up upon itself to speculate about what might be going on with him. So the fact that these conversations are happening is noteworthy. But the question here now is it enough to sort of quell some of these concerns? The Senate returns on Monday. It is unclear at this point whether McConnell will be there. There's also a lot of questions about whether there would need to be a replacement named.
16: Representing our Commonwealth has been the honor of a lifetime.
18: McConnell has been serving in the Senate since his election in 1984. He is the longest serving party leader of either party, but it is worth noting that McConnell planned on retiring in January when his term was expired. He was not seeking re-election. So there are a lot of questions now about what happens next here and whether we'll see McConnell returning to Capitol Hill anytime in the near future.
10: Well, and I feel like it's the lack of transparency that does concern voters so much, because we've seen this before. Senator Dianne Feinstein had multiple health concerns she did not disclose right away. Congressman Thomas Kane Jr. basically went missing from the House for 117 days before telling voters he had been hospitalized for depression. Kay Granger from Texas, who once led the House Appropriations Committee, she started missing votes and then was eventually found living in an independent living facility. So, information voids, this one being filled by lots of chatter. Allie Pecorin with some actual facts for us. Thank you so much.
18: Thank you.
10: Next up on Start Here, he's hoping to be the next member of the Senate, but his key endorsers have jumped ship overnight. The saga of Graham Plattner continues after the break.
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23: And everyone's going.
25: Okay, let's go.
26: Let's go.
25: Come on, let's go. Let's go. Let's do it.
27: Let's go.
23: Because once the game starts.
28: Let's go. You better get on that bus.
29: Why, Jimmy? Well, don't just stand there.
23: Everything else stops.
30: The restaurant is flooded,
31: but we're here together.
32: I like that. I like that positivity.
33: Cousin,
32: I'm trying to be a positive teammate.
33: Yeah, not now.
34: I am selling the building.
30: There's a hole in the ceiling. Everyone who works here has a personality disorder.
35: It's not sucking!
30: You ready?
36: Yeah. FX's The Bay, the final season. All episodes now streaming on Hulu.
10: As much as we talk about the trouble facing the Republican Party in the upcoming midterms, as much as we talk about change elections and discontent in the polls, Democrats still have an extraordinarily difficult challenge when it comes to the Senate. Remember, only a third of Senate seats go up for election every couple years, and this map is filled with battleground states held by Democrats, like Georgia, along with a lot of safe Republican seats, like Mississippi or Kentucky. Even among the battlegrounds that Democrats do have a chance of flipping, many of those are considered stretches. Florida, Texas, Ohio, Iowa, maybe North Carolina? It'll be tough to capture two of those, let alone the four you would need to control the Senate. Which is why the state of Maine is such a big deal. Here you've got Susan Collins, a Republican, in a state that has gone blue the last 9 presidential elections. If there was ever an opportunity for Dems, this is it.
37: I wanted to directly address the troubling, serious, and false allegations against me.
10: And yet, the presumptive nominee for the seat, Democrat Graham Plattner, he's now facing a new allegation of sexual assault. He has denied this claim, but he was already facing pressure to drop out, and now those calls are growing deafening. Let's check in with ABC's Capitol Hill correspondent Jay O'Brien. Jay, is this campaign on the brink? How quickly is this evolving?
1: I mean, these calls for him to drop out, Brad, are reaching a crescendo, and it took really less than a day for at least by our count, and it literally changes by the second, so don't go off the number, just see the tonnage of this, but by our count, at least 18 Democratic senators have called for him to drop out, and that includes his two biggest allies in the Senate, Elizabeth Warren, who campaigned alongside Graham Plattner in the spring, and Bernie Sanders, who is perhaps Plattner's biggest supporter on Capitol Hill. And that came yesterday. And everyone was really waiting on what Bernie Sanders would do and how he would react to all of this. He had stayed quiet from the day before when the allegations broke into kind of mid-yesterday. And finally, Bernie Sanders comes out and says that he spoke with Graham Plattner and, quote, in light of these very serious allegations, he writes, I have recommended that he being Graham Plattner, step aside. That's from Bernie Sanders. And that lands like a thud.
2: Any accusation of non-consensual behavior is categorically false.
1: And the question facing Graham Plattner after all of this is, what is he going to do? We know that Graham Plattner has denied these allegations of sexual assault from an ex-girlfriend that were first broken in Politico yesterday. But as he denied those allegations, he also said he was reevaluating the future of his campaign.
2: Regardless of the inaccuracy of the reporting, but mindful of the political reality it will inflict, we are taking the time to reflect on the best path forward for the state that I love, the people that I love, the movement I belong to, and the goal of defeating Susan Collins.
1: So he didn't say he was dropping out, but he also didn't say full-throatedly that he's staying in the race. And while all of that has happened, Brad, in just the last day or so, several state Democrats in Maine have begun jockeying to replace Graham Plattner.
10: Right. And the accusations might not even be over. In fact, yesterday, a woman came forward to say, and these are graphic accusations, but that Plattner had repeatedly and without her consent removed condoms while they had sex. ABC has not independently confirmed this reporting, but the Post says this was someone who went public in an earlier New York Times story, but did not want to go on the record in that instance with this accusation out of embarrassment. She said she's now decided to go public because she wanted to show that this other accuser is not alone. Plattner's team says he outright denies this, that it's politically motivated. They point out this accuser is a conservative who helped Brett Kavanaugh get confirmed while he denied sexual misconduct allegations against him. But until Plattner says, Jay, like, I'm definitely running, I'm definitely continuing with this race, there's going to be the question, what would happen if he dropped out? Like, would he get replaced on the ballot at this point or what?
1: So legally, Graham Plattner has until next Monday, July 13th, 5 days from now, to drop out of the race to give the state Democratic Party the time to replace him on the ballot. If he drops out after that date, they cannot replace him on the ballot. But if he does drop out before that date, then they can replace him with another candidate. They have 2 weeks to decide who their replacement is going to be by state law. But exactly how they come to that decision is not spelled out in the law. It would be up to the state Democratic Party. And what we know is that they're weighing a number of different options right now. The state party, too, has called on Plattner to drop out of this race. But exactly how they are going to move forward if he does choose to drop out is very unclear. And we know that there's some disagreement as to A, how they're going to proceed in picking a new candidate if it comes to that, and B, who should replace Plattner.
2: Everybody down here continues to work harder and longer and get less. But, of course, the powers that be do not want us to talk about that.
1: Because remember, Brad, Graham Plattner comes to prominence in that state as a political outsider, as someone who is mounting this progressive insurgent campaign against the Democratic establishment in that state.
10: He's like your neighborhood oyster catcher.
1: Exactly, and a Marine combat veteran, and he relies on that story to push out the state's sitting Democratic governor out of the Senate primary, Janet Mills. And so, now that Graham Plattner's campaign teeters, there is this question about how state Democrats are going to move forward. And this debate right now between establishment Democrats and progressives that if he were to drop out, who should replace him?
3: I don't really have hope moving forward for an ideal situation for a candidate?
5: I think the best thing he can do is drop out, and I think endorse a democratic socialist alternative candidate.
1: Should it be, as progressives demand, someone who has that kind of outsider anti-establishment bent as Graham Plattner? Should it be a more moderate, because as some moderate Democrats have said, they learned their lesson with Graham Plattner and that he's not electable in a general?
6: And you're probably also thinking, like, do we want name recognition if we only have a couple months to make this person popular among Democrats in Maine? That's another case for an establishment figure, but again, that's not a Graham Plattner.
1: Exactly right. And this fight has to happen within 2 weeks. They've got to come to this decision by the last Monday of the month.
6: All right. Jay O'Brien there in Washington. We could be seeing a race change before our very eyes. Thank you so much.
1: Thank you, Brett.
6: It's been almost 10 months since the conservative icon, Charlie Kirk, started speaking to a crowd at Utah Valley University.
7: We're going to be here for a couple hours. Get comfortable.
6: He, of course, never finished his remarks. He was shot dead by an apparent sniper.
7: Get down.
6: At the end of a 33-hour manhunt, a 22-year-old named Tyler Robinson was arrested.
8: At Robinson's father's request, the family friend met with Robinson and his parents and convinced Robinson to turn himself in.
6: He has still not faced trial, but this week, a judge is reviewing evidence to decide whether he should be. ABC's Alex Stone has been at this hearing throughout. Alex, this is kind of a standard pretrial thing, right, to make sure there's a reasonable case to be presented. What evidence is the prosecution presenting then?
9: A lot of it has been video so far. And now, again, remember, they only have to show the lowest level. They don't want to show all of their cards at this point, because if this does go to trial, they don't want to show everything that they've got. Mm-hmm. Now, because of discovery, they do have to show the other side what their evidence is, but they don't want to lay it all out, what their tactics are going to be. But a lot of this has been surveillance video and videos of the actual murder of Charlie Kirk. And when those videos are shown, the ones that are graphic, we see the Kirk family getting up and walking out. They have made it clear they don't want to be in the courtroom to see any of those videos. And really, nobody but the judge and the attorneys are seeing any of the videos.
11: This will be on an exhibit-by-exhibit basis on what is published or what is not.
9: But on Monday, when the judge was watching one of those videos, we actually saw him jump or flinch at the moment when Kirk is seen being shot in that video. Oof. Police are saying the man who is seen in a bunch of surveillance images that they are now showing to the judge, that those images are Tyler Robinson. And you see him, it looks like him. These are allegations from police and from prosecutors that is Tyler Robinson arriving on campus. And according to prosecutors, he parks his car the morning of September 10th, then goes and actually interacts with some Turning Point USA members who are on campus at Utah Valley University, then comes back into the parking garage, gets in his car, and then drives away. Then he is seen walking back onto campus and then leaving again and going into a wooded area, an area that is where they say they found the rifle that was ditched by the killer, they allege.
12: What do we see displayed here now?
14: Go ahead. This is a video of Mr. Robinson returning back to campus the same way that he did previously on foot.
9: When he comes back onto campus, he is walking with a big limp.
12: He's noticeably wearing different clothing.
14: He is wearing different clothing, and he also is walking with a gait or a limp in this video.
9: And the allegation up to this point, they haven't talked about what they say yet in court that limp is, but the allegation has been that he had the rifle down his leg and was hiding it in his pants. And that's why he was limping as he came back onto campus. And then after, presumably, you don't see it, but the shot is fired, then the image runs away, jumps off the building, and runs off into the woods.
6: Well, and Alex, at some point, you'd imagine the prosecution would have to make a case in a trial why they think the guy did it, right? Or if you wanted to prove intent or a hate crime, something like that. Is that being addressed at all here?
9: Well, really, in a preliminary hearing, Brad, motive doesn't come into play, because this is a question of, was there a crime and did this person possibly commit the crime? Not why. None of that is really valid or part of a preliminary hearing. Mm-hmm. It's come into the courtroom a little bit because Turning Point USA members have submitted statements to the judge that have been entered into evidence. And Tyler Robinson's attorneys have said, hey, that's not something that we deal with here. Motive is not part of a preliminary hearing. But yeah, I got to tell you, Brad, the atmosphere, of course, there's a lot of emotion in the courtroom, but security is a big part of this as well. One, you've got Donald Trump Jr. in the courtroom. There's Secret Service all over the courthouse grounds. And he's got a motorcade bringing him in. All of these family members are coming in under high security of Kirk's family members and Tyler Robinson's family. Around me right now, I'm looking around at rooftops. There are sharpshooters on the rooftops all around this courthouse. Wow. There are tactical teams up on the rooftops around the courthouse. Because of what this case is, they're looking for any threat. Tyler Robinson is brought in every day in an armored motorcade with armored vehicles. This week, they have covered the windows with some kind of a black covering, a curtain or a paper of some kind over the windows outside of the courtroom. Mm-hmm. So nothing can be shot into the hallway outside of court. It is very, very secure here right now. It's obviously because of the type of case it is, but for this area, they say they've never seen anything like this.
0: I was going to say, if we're talking about political violence, possibly, and targeted violence, then that of course, is why they're worried about any future attacks as well. All right, Alex Stone, they're in Provo, Utah right now. Thank you.
9: You got it. Thanks, Brad.
0: All right, one more quick break. When we come back, the only thing scarier than going up to the top of a skyscraper is the top coming all the way down to you. One last thing is next.
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0: And one last thing. When you're really high up, the rule is don't look down. But right now in Midtown Manhattan, you might want to avoid looking up.
18: We kept getting moved back block by block. We're now a good two blocks from the building itself, and everything on 42nd Street and beyond has been shut down.
0: More blocks, Aaron. I want more blocks between you and that building, please. This is ABC's Aaron Katursky, who found himself in the shadow of 235 East 42nd Street yesterday, a 37-story skyscraper just blocks from the Chrysler building that suddenly appeared to be teetering.
18: We've also been able to see with our own eyes the building appearing to lean ever so slightly.
0: Wow.
18: The authorities said they too noticed that movement, and that's part of the reason why everyone's been kept away.
0: It all started early in the morning as calls came in about bricks falling from this tower. Soon after, we saw images of support columns, usually strong and vertical, bending in the middle like bendy straws. Floors were starting to sink.
19: What was going on up there is something that I've never seen in my 20 years.
0: Scarier still, millimeter by millimeter, the entire structure of the building was still moving. Onlookers feared a total collapse.
18: I asked the mayor about that.
20: Is the building leaning, and is the concern an internal collapse or an external collapse onto the street?
21: The concern is that since we have been on site in the early morning, we have seen continued shift of the structure.
18: They put special devices to determine even, you know, millimeter movements of the building, and they saw it beginning to tilt at least for a bit.
0: Wow.
18: In the afternoon, they no longer noticed the columns moving. So it was decided emergency work could begin to shore up the building with trusses, but it took a team of experts, just six people, to go floor by floor to make sure it was safe enough for that work to begin, Brad.
6: But how could this happen in the first place? Was there anything unique about this building? Well, for one, it was an active construction zone.
18: This building is 37 stories, and it was being converted from the headquarters of the pharmaceutical giant Pfizer into residential apartments.
6: You might remember a few years ago, we did a story about this trend. In a world where it's easier than ever to work from home, and in a country where there's a huge housing shortage, cities like New York find themselves converting former office towers into future apartment buildings. This was perhaps the most ambitious project to date, because they weren't just renovating, they were adding floors to the building. In the last year alone, this project had received seven citations from the city for violations like falling debris and unlicensed workers on site. Was it the extra stories that caused these support columns to buckle underneath? Was it shoddy craftsmanship? Officials say they will be investigating, but for now, everyone in the neighborhood seems more than willing to take their morning walk a few blocks out of the way. You know how, like, if you're making a layer cake, all it takes is a small imperfection in the base, you're in trouble by the third layer, right? This is 37 layers? What could go wrong? More on all these stories on ABC News Live, wherever you stream live news. I'm Brad Milkey. See you tomorrow.

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19: What is that?
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5: Moana, rated PG, now playing in theaters. David Muir, the most trusted anchor in America, the most watched anchor in America. 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
23: From ABC News, I'm Sherry Preston. The U.S. and Iran striking overnight, and now President Trump is casting doubt on the ceasefire. The president in Turkey for the NATO summit, and ABC's Rachel Scott's traveling with him.
24: This morning, President Trump declaring the deal he signed with Iran just 3 weeks ago is now dead, calling the negotiations a waste of time.
25: To me, I think it's over. I don't want to deal with them anymore. They're scum. You know what scum is? They're scum. They're sick people. They're led by sick people.
24: Overnight, Iran and the U.S. trading fire. Tehran launching attacks across the region, targeting U.S. military sites in Bahrain and Kuwait.
23: In New York City, a whole lot of people have been watching one building under construction. Its support beams began buckling yesterday, leading to fears it may collapse. ABC's Aaron Katursky is on the site.
26: This morning, the rush to stabilize a building under construction in Midtown Manhattan after support columns buckled, sparking fears of a catastrophic collapse.
27: We have columns partially down on 21 and 22, and we have floors sagging between 21 and 26.
26: The first call came just before 8 a.m. Tuesday for bricks falling from the building. Workmen noticed the buckled columns, multiple cracks, and the floors beginning to sag.
23: It's a former commercial building that was being converted into residential apartments, all of that being looked into. Two square box still evacuated. Maine Senate candidate Graham Plattner denying a new set of allegations against him and staying in the race despite calls to drop out. But ABC's Jay O'Brien says the clock is ticking.
28: 18 Democratic senators have called for him to drop out, and that includes
0: his two biggest allies in the Senate, Elizabeth Warren, who campaigned alongside Graham Platner in the spring, and Bernie Sanders, who is perhaps Platner's biggest supporter.
23: Oil prices surging more than 6% amid renewed tensions with Iran. 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
23: Another wave of triple-digit temperatures taking over parts of the country, says ABC meteorologist Danny Beckstrom.
3: But in the southeast, it's all about the scorching heat. Actual air temperature in the 90s in places like Houston and Orlando, with heat index values 105+, some dangerous heat for the southeast. And it's a similar story in the southwest. That's a dry heat there in Phoenix, but 114 is the forecast high today. And we are hot and dry into the northwest as well, even Boise approaching the triple digits.
23: U.S. Airlines monthly fuel spending topping $6 billion in May. That's an 84% jump from a year ago, thanks to the war. Kentucky Senator Mitch McConnell admitted to the hospital 3 weeks ago, and his aides still have not updated anyone on his condition or his progress. ABC's Ali Pekoran has more on the consensus and the consequences of not doing that.
4: In the absence of a lot of clear information from McConnell's team about what is going on with the senator, or what precisely his diagnosis or prognosis is, the internet has sort of taken it up upon itself to speculate about what might be going on with him. So the fact that these conversations are happening is noteworthy. But the question here now is it enough to sort of quell some of these concerns?
23: The Kremlin hailing it as an important step, the International Olympic Committee removing many of its restrictions on Russia, a big step closer to letting Russia field a full team when Los Angeles hosts the Games in 2028. Sherry Preston, ABC News.
9: Iran. The European leaders, they are stressing that NATO was built as a defensive alliance and are very wary of being seen as kind of backing a conflict that they see may be of choice, that it was led by the U.S., even as they condemn Iran's escalation and support tighter enforcement of maritime security in the Gulf. Certainly, it does seem to be a growing sticking point here.
20: Mick, President Trump says negotiators can keep talking, but that it's a waste of time. So now what?
22: Diane, essentially, this memorandum of understanding was anything but. I mean, the terms in it were not agreed to. They had different interpretations. For example, Iran believes opening the strait means they control it, and if you don't do what they say, they fire at you, which is obviously not anybody's definition of open. So I think right now we're in a position where the U.S. is going to start really actively diminishing, degrading Iran's capability to attract ships going through the strait. They may consider putting the blockade back in place, and obviously taking away Iran's license to sell its oil, which will have an effect. But I think that the pressure campaign is going to just increase, with the potential for a military campaign to start in full swing, hopefully giving the negotiators some kind of leverage. But right now, they seem to be going nowhere.
20: Brit, President Trump set to meet with Ukraine's President Zelensky any minute now. Zelensky's asking for help replenishing stocks of American-made Patriot missiles. So what can we expect out of that meeting?
9: Yeah, for President Zelensky, the NATO summit, it is first and foremost about air defenses, especially those American-made Patriot interceptors, as Ukraine faces another wave of deadly missile and drone attacks from Russia. Ukraine's military, it does admit that it failed to shoot down any of Russia's latest barrage of ballistic missiles overnight. It has managed to shoot down cruise missiles and drones as well. But crucially, it's not being able to shoot down those ballistic missiles. And it's really a stark reminder that Zelensky is using Ankara to press allies for these multi-year commitments. He said, you know, basically voiced that he's sick of these kind of week-by-week, month-on-month commitments. He wants something firmer and he wants more advanced systems on the ground. Russian forces, you know, they are intensifying strikes on Ukrainian cities. We've seen that critical infrastructure. And it's really testing this already stretched Ukrainian air defenses and ammo stocks, too. So NATO leaders, they say that Ukraine is still winning by preserving its sovereignty after more than 4 years of war. But they do acknowledge time and resources are tight as Moscow's bombardment continues. So certainly, you know, it feels as though Zelensky is pressed against the wall on this, and he's going to be pressing all NATO leaders, especially Trump, to pay up.
20: Mick, ending the war in Ukraine is high on NATO's agenda. President Trump already spoke with Russia's President Putin and says, and I'm quoting here, "I think we're going to get it settled, hopefully soon." So how do you see these talks playing out today?
22: The talks really hinge on what's happening on the battlefield. And right now, Ukraine has shifted the tides. They have not only proven that they're just never going to quit, regardless of whether Putin launches these ballistic missiles at their civilian populations, they got the resolve to continue. And not only that, they have the innovation to really start shifting what's happening. These long-range strikes inside Russia, their infrastructure is having a significant toll on their economy, and they are losing soldiers at a rate that's really unheard of, around 35,000 a month. I mean, the life expectancy once a soldier gets on the battlefield now, Russian soldier that is about 45 minutes. So this is something that I think is really putting a lot of pressure on President Putin. What can really turn these tides into something that helps on the negotiation table will be a major increase in assistance by the West, by Europe, by the United States to Ukraine, especially these Patriot interceptors. As Britt said, they are launching these ballistic missiles directly at civilian targets, and they have to have a certain type of interceptor to be able to be adequately dealt with, and they're about to run out entirely.
20: Britt Clinett, Mick Mulroy, thank you. Millions are on alert for dangerous heat on both coasts. Extreme heat warnings are in effect for parts of the Southwest and Southeast, and feel like temperatures in Georgia could hit 116 degrees. Chief Meteorologist Ginger Z is tracking that for us. Ginger?
6: Hot, humid, and stormy. That's what's happening in the Southeast. This picture of a tree into a car, that person was trapped and injured. Thankfully, they are going to be okay. But there were also lightning strikes. Look at Myrtle Beach, way too close for comfort. And the heat is in part fueling those storms. They'll be sporadic, some marginal risk up into, say, parts of North Carolina and Virginia today. But it's all about that extreme heat. The warning goes from Wilmington to Charleston to Savannah. Those Fields Lakes could be 110 to 116. So this is when it's not just summer, not just July. It's when it makes it into dangerous territory, and heat is cumulative. So if you've got days on end down to Daytona Beach, Miami, Port St. Lucie, into southern Georgia, that's where the warnings come from. And it's not going to go away for the end of the week. It'll just get a little lighter. Look at North Charleston down to 107 for a feels like on Saturday. That'll be cooler. Memphis, though, 106 the feels like today. Tuscaloosa stays above the heat index of 100. So it's plenty hot in the Southeast, and you just have to find cooling when you can. A lot of the cooling centers are open, so definitely something to take part in if you need it. Then go to the Southwest. It's not about the humidity or the heat index. These are actual air temperatures because, yes, it is a dry heat, but that heat is also cumulative. 114 both today and tomorrow in Phoenix, Tucson, back to Palm Springs have extreme heat warnings. Then we got to talk about severe weather because it was a stormy morning throughout Minneapolis, St. Paul, and now just south of there makes its way into the storm prediction centers, level 2 out of 5 today. Damaging wind from western Nebraska and the High Plains into Kansas.

0: ballot after an allegation of sexual assault by an ex-girlfriend, which he denies.
1: I looked at him and I remember this very specific look in his eyes, and I could smell alcohol, and I was like, this is different.
0: And this morning, several state Democrats now jockeying to take Plattner's place and challenge Maine's longtime GOP Senator Susan Collins. Under Maine law, Plattner has just 5 days to drop out to be removed from the ballot. State Democrats would then have 2 weeks to select a new candidate, but there's no exact roadmap for how that process would go. Overnight, the executive director of the Democratic Party of Maine saying Plattner's team has reached out, accusing them of trying to dictate the next steps.
2: Unfortunately, Graham Plattner's team has repeatedly reached out to us in an attempt to put their thumb on the scale of what this process looks like. We have repeatedly reiterated to Graham Plattner's team that they have no role in determining our next Democratic nominee.
0: Plattner's campaign confirms they have reached out to the party but deny trying to influence what comes next, saying in a statement, quote, while Graham Plattner wouldn't want to be part of the process, he would want to make sure the voters and volunteers make this decision, not the political establishment. It comes as Democrats are abandoning the embattled candidate, more than 20 senators calling on him to drop out. Plattner's biggest supporter, Senator Bernie Sanders, now saying he spoke with the candidate yesterday, and in light of these very serious allegations, I have recommended that he step aside. Other key progressive voices, like New York City Mayor Zoran Mamdani, also calling for Plattner to drop out.
3: I think the focus of today should be to respond to the gravity of what so many of us have read, and I think that the only appropriate response is for the campaign to come to an end.
0: Plattner strongly denying the sexual assault allegation, but saying he's reassessing his campaign.
4: Regardless of the inaccuracy of the reporting, but mindful of the political reality it will inflict, we are taking the time to reflect on the best path forward.
5: And a sense of the stakes here, any possible path for Democrats taking back the Senate, again, almost certainly runs through Maine. Susan Collins is the only Republican senator defending a seat this year in a state Donald Trump lost in 2024. Back to you.
6: Jay O'Brien, thank you. And a federal judge is rejecting the Trump administration's efforts to get the names of Georgia election workers. In April, the Justice Department demanded the contact information of every election worker in Fulton County involved in the 2020 election. Yesterday, a judge quashed that subpoena, calling it unreasonable. President Trump has long claimed that voter fraud cost him the victory in the state, but hasn't provided any evidence for that. Now the Justice Department says it's considering options to challenge the ruling. And officials say a New York City building at risk of collapse is now stable. Yesterday, officials evacuated multiple buildings after support beams started buckling inside the Midtown high-rise. Now, most of those people have returned home as investigators look into the structural issues. Chief Investigative Correspondent Aaron Kutursky is on the scene. Aaron?
7: Work to shore up this building began overnight. Some of the street closures and evacuations have been lifted, but for other nearby buildings, it remains dangerous.
8: This morning, the rush to stabilize a building under construction in Midtown Manhattan after support columns buckled, sparking fears of a catastrophic collapse.
9: We have columns partially down on 21 and 22, and we have floors sagging between 21 and 26.
8: The first call came just before 8 a.m. Tuesday for bricks falling from the building. Workmen noticed the buckled columns, multiple cracks, and the floors beginning to sag. This video, obtained by ABC News, shows some of the warped metal.
10: We have some 40-year members on that job who have never seen an I-beam bend in half.
11: That's not supposed to happen.
10: No, that's not supposed to happen.
8: Construction workers evacuated, then neighboring buildings, including two hotels, offices, and a school, emptied. Streets around the building shut down, bumper-to-bumper traffic stretched for blocks. For a time, the compromised building appeared to lean.
12: The way this building is constructed, it's a steel frame building, so it would not be a total collapse. It would be more of a localized collapse, but that remains our concern, that it's moving.
8: The building, formerly the headquarters of the pharmaceutical giant Pfizer, is being converted into apartments. It's the largest such conversion in city history. The developer said the columns likely bent under the weight of additional floors added to the East Side high-rise.
13: Once the immediate stabilization occurs, they have to look at the other columns around it and see if they're prone to the same thing happening. They're probably going to shore more than just the failed column. They should shore everything above to the best they can. It's easier said than done. This is a very tricky situation.
7: In the last year, the building has logged 7 violations from unsafe building

0: Demolition to debris falling from high heights, resulting in more than $32,000 in fines. Overnight, workers installed new steel and expressed confidence the building is no longer at risk of imminent collapse, but it is not yet fully stable. Once it is, investigators will determine why the columns failed and a long-term fix.
1: Aaron Katursky, thank you. Coming up, thousands of nurses are walking off the job in Boston, how it's impacting patient care. Also ahead, Paris Hilton's major victory in her years-long fight to shut down a girls' school, why she claims the school subjected her to abuse.
2: 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Two, when it's time, just say, "Play Hot Mics on TuneIn." 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
9: Let's go, let's go, let's go.
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11: Let's go.
10: 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Let's do it.
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16: We all know the story of Pompeii, right? 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
23: Good morning, America! Yeah!
1: Welcome back to ABC News Live. First, more than 4,000 nurses and home care clinicians are off the job in Boston. The Massachusetts Nurses Association has said it'll be the largest nurse and healthcare professional strike in Massachusetts history. Andrew Dimbert has more on the strike and how it's impacting patient care. Andrew?
24: Yeah, we're talking about thousands of healthcare workers, not just nurses, but home care clinicians as well in Boston are preparing to walk off the job in what could become the largest healthcare strike in Massachusetts history. More than 4,000 nurses at Brigham and Women's Hospital, along with about 450 home care clinicians with Mass General Brigham, say they'll begin their strike this morning after contract talks failed to produce a deal. The Massachusetts Nurses Association says workers have pushed for wage increases that keep pace with the region's high cost of living, along with improvements to staffing and retention. The union says it offered to continue negotiating to avoid this sort of walkout, but accuses hospital leaders of failing to improve their offer. Mass General Brigham disputes that claim, saying its nurses are already among the highest paid in the market and in that healthcare system, and that they made a substantial effort to reach common ground. The Brigham nurses plan a one-day strike, followed by a four-day lockout announced by the hospital system, while the home care clinicians say their walkout could last a full week. Hospital officials say patient care will continue throughout the work stoppage, Diane, but right now, both sides can't seem to come to an agreement on a deal.
1: All right, Andrew Dimbert, thank you. And Utah is moving to close a girls' school after Paris Hilton claimed she was abused there as a teen. In 2024, Clinton testified on Capitol Hill saying during her time at Provo Canyon School, staffers subjected her and others to severe physical, emotional, and psychological trauma. And now authorities say video shows a staff member hitting a child. ABC's Hannah Batah has more on the decision and how the school is responding.
7: It's the boarding school socialite Paris Hilton spent years fighting to close.
9: I will not stop until America's youth is safe.
7: Now, authorities in Utah announcing they will revoke the license of Provo Canyon School's campus for girls, citing video they say shows a staff member hitting a child and a pattern of health and safety violations. The campus now ordered to end all services by next month. It's a result Hilton has long been fighting for.
9: These kids are treated worse than someone would be in prison.
10: Do you feel vindicated? Do you feel heard by this decision?
9: I definitely feel heard, and so do all the survivors. Just to hear this news is incredibly healing.
7: Back in 2020, she came forward with allegations against the school, saying she was beaten, forcibly medicated, and locked in solitary confinement at the facility when she was a teenager.
9: You're sitting on a chair, staring at a wall all day long, getting yelled at or hit.
7: In 2024, Hilton testified before Congress.
9: I was violently restrained and dragged down hallways, stripped naked.
7: Her advocacy helped pass protections in 16 states, including a Utah law limiting the use of restraints, sedatives, and solitary confinement at youth treatment centers, and a federal law creating oversight of the industry. The school changed ownership in 2000 and says it cannot comment on anything that came before that time. As for the new decision to revoke its license, the school says it's considering an appeal, saying our priority remains providing safe, high-quality care and support for adolescents and their families.
11: The school has 15 days to request a hearing. A separate campus for boys remains open. Hannah Batah, ABC News, New York.
1: Hannah, thank you. Coming up, our friends at Wirecutter are here, and we're asking them what their top sunscreen picks are to stay protected this summer. We have their answers right after the break. Welcome back to ABC News Live. It's time for Ask Wirecutter, where we ask the experts at Wirecutter for their advice on what to buy and what to skip. Today, we are asking for top sunscreen picks that will protect you against some of those harmful summer rays. Christine Sirklissette and Kyra Blackwell are here to walk us through this. So I was surprised to see some of these normal drugstore brands on here.
12: Oh, yeah.
1: So walk me through. Best value picks?
12: Oh, yeah. Best value. I mean, you really can't go wrong with the stuff that you recognize. So Banana Boat is great because it's sensitive. It works for your face and body. Technically, you can definitely, like, if you just want to keep it for your body, that's fine too. But this is just a great value, and it works for every scenario. You can just put it on. It rubs in really nicely. It smells good. It, like, smells like summer.
14: This is a chemical sunscreen.
12: So the thing about sunscreens is they're really great for everybody. Pretty much anybody who is 6 months or older can benefit from using a sunscreen, and it really just depends on what you want. So we understand that some parents might prefer to use a mineral sunscreen, which can be something like the Thrive. This is actually great too because it's not just mineral, it's also reef safe. So if you go to a place like Hawaii, they only allow you to wear a reef safe sunscreen in the water. Technically, reef safe is kind of a misnomer. It's reef safer. So no sunscreen is 100% safe for the ocean, but this one will not damage the coral reefs as much as a chemical sunscreen would.
14: I was in Hawaii this past summer, and all of the reef safe sunscreens I tried there, I really hated the way they felt on my skin.
1: Oh, okay.
14: This one blends in the best that I've found, and it still leaves a cast on your skin if you have darker skin tone, but it smells good, it blends in really nicely, and so I actually packed that away in my bag for that trip.
1: Noted. This brand I recognize is generally very good for face, right?
12: Great for face. I mean, you could, again, use it for your body if you wanted to, but this one really just melts into your skin. I really like it for all skin tones. I found that, like, even people with darker skin don't really have a problem with that white cast. You know, when you rub a sunscreen in, it kind of makes you look gray or even, like, bluish sometimes. And it's just, like, it's not super expensive, and it's very affordable, and you can find it in most drugstores.
14: And this one is a face one specifically, right?
12: Mm-hmm.
14: I find that I like this brand because it doesn't burn my eyes. And it doesn't taste weird. Do you ever have that when you're putting face cream? You're like,
12: oh!
0: I'm really sensitive on both accounts, I am too. I'm so glad you
19: said
0: that.
19: Yes, absolutely. Exactly. So,
0: and
19: the
0: then
19: cream.
0: Vanna cream is one of those brands dermatologists are always talking about.
19: Yeah, again, you're going to find it at every drugstore. This one is great because it's actually a mineral sunscreen, so it's got, you know, it's got active ingredients that probably won't interrupt or disturb your sensitive skin. And it rubs in really nicely. It's affordable and we just love it. It actually works for skin tones like mine too, which I find a lot of mineral sunscreens don't.
0: It's funny because when you first put it on, you're like, oh no, this is going to have a white cast, but it rubs in great.
19: Yeah. And the most important thing about sunscreen, whatever you choose, is that you just wear it every day and you reapply every 2 hours.
14: And how much should you be reapplying?
19: So it really just depends on what you can manage, especially if you're wearing makeup. It can be hard, but as long as you're trying to reapply, then you're doing a good job.
14: But there's a rule for your body. You're supposed to put like a shot glass full of sunscreen.
19: So when you are first applying your sunscreen, your first layer, you want a shot glass, or it's like an ounce worth for your entire body. But if you're just doing a face sunscreen, if your body is fully covered, but maybe you're just your face and your neck and your ears are uncovered, my rule of thumb that I learned from an esthetician is just 2 fingers worth.
0: I learned that from a dermatologist as well.
19: Yeah,
0: that's how you know that you have enough on.
19: Exactly.
14: Nice.
0: Thank you both so much. Christine, Kyra, always great to have you. And be sure to scan that QR code for all of these and more Wirecutter tips and products. I'm Diane Macedo. The news never stops, and neither do we. We have a lot more news right after the break. Stay with us.
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26: Hi. 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Growing up doesn't mean
25: 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Good morning. 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
6: Hi, I'm Diane Macedo. Welcome back to ABC News Live First. The U.S. and Iran are trading their heaviest military strikes in months. We'll have the latest on that fighting and what President Trump is saying about the ceasefire. But first, Andrew Dimbert's here with today's other big headlines. Hi, Andrew. What are you watching for right now?
7: Hey, good morning, Diane. So the Texas teen convicted in the stabbing death of a fellow student at a Frisco track meet is now seeking a new trial.
8: ABC News, I'm Sherry Preston. President Trump blunt this morning when asked about the state of the Iran ceasefire and the deal he signed to put it in place.
9: To me, I think it's over. I don't want to deal with them anymore, with this scum.
8: This after Iran launched attacks on ships in the Strait of Hormuz and the U.S. military fired strikes at Iranian targets. More calls for Maine Democratic Senate candidate Graham Plattner to drop out of the race after more accusations of sexual assault. ABC's Jay O'Brien.
10: Under Maine law, Plattner has just 5 days to drop out to be removed from the ballot. State Democrats would then have 2 weeks to select a new candidate, but there's no exact roadmap for how that process would go. Overnight, the executive director of the Democratic Party of Maine saying Plattner's team has reached out, accusing them of trying to dictate the next steps.
8: Search team still looking for a 737 cargo jet that dropped off radar over the Arabian Sea. 5 people were on board. This is ABC News.
7: At a wall, you're not alone. And now a judge says a lawsuit over the issue can move forward. A federal judge in California refusing to dismiss a proposed class action lawsuit against United Airlines after passengers claimed they paid extra for window seats that didn't actually have windows. United argued a window seat simply describes a seat's position next to the cabin wall and not a guarantee of an outside view. But the judge said the airline's booking pages and boarding passes appear to promise exactly that. The case now moves ahead while a similar lawsuit against Delta is still pending. And Lionel Messi and defending World Cup champion Argentina are moving on, but not before surviving a major scare from Egypt. Argentina trailed 2-0 late in the second half of their round of 16 match in Atlanta, but the Argentines roared back, scoring in the 79th minute, then a Messi equalizer just 4 minutes later before Enzo Fernandez delivered the winner in stoppage time to complete the dramatic 3-2 comeback victory. Argentina advances to the World Cup quarterfinals, where it will face Switzerland. And those are your headlines at this hour. Diane, back to you. That was one of the best games I've ever seen.
6: Oh, nice. Andrew Dimbert, thank you. The U.S. and Iran are trading their heaviest military strikes in months. President Trump says the memorandum of understanding with Iran is over as far as he's concerned.
9: I don't want to deal with them anymore. They're scum. You know what scum is? They're scum. They're sick people. They're led by sick people. And they're vicious, violent people. And if they had a nuclear weapon, they'd use it. As far as I'm concerned, it's over.
6: The president said he'd speak with U.S. negotiators, but that it's just a waste of time dealing with the Iranians. The U.S. says it hit dozens of targets inside Iran after the IRGC attacked ships in the Strait of Hormuz. Now Iran's promising a crushing response. ABC's Karen Hua has the latest.
11: Overnight, a major escalation in the Middle East. The U.S. launching new strikes in Iran. Central Command saying dozens of targets were hit, all in response to Iran's attacks on 3 ships in the Strait of Hormuz. Video posted online showing explosions from the U.S. attacks. Iran saying, we will not allow America to interfere in the affairs and management of the strait. Tensions spreading across the region. Iran says it retaliated by targeting 85 U.S. military sites in nearby Bahrain and Kuwait. U.S. officials calling Iran's attacks a clear violation of the ceasefire.
9: As far as I'm concerned, it's over. They're bad people. And frankly, I don't want to waste my time with them. Now, I'll let our wonderful negotiators keep talking if they want, but I don't see it.
11: The U.S. also revoking part of the deal President Trump signed that allowed Iran to sell its oil on the international market. In response, oil prices jumping more than 5% overnight. The escalation coming as President Trump attends the NATO summit in Turkey, where he criticized allies for not backing the U.S. in the war with Iran. The president also addressing the Russia-Ukraine war, claiming it does not affect the United States.
9: Doesn't affect us. It really, you know, it's far away.
11: Ukrainian President Zelensky is pressing to join NATO, touting the rapid improvement in Ukraine's military capabilities, now able to strike deep inside Russia.
1: If Ukrainians already know how to fight like this, then it does make sense for these capabilities to become a part of the alliance's collective defense. That would make all of us stronger.
11: Now, President Zelensky is asking for more air defense systems to use against escalating Russian attacks. He meets with President Trump this morning.
6: Karen Hua, thank you. And ABC News contributor, former Deputy Assistant Secretary of Defense for the Middle East, Mick Mulroy, is here for more. Mick, what can negotiators do to salvage this ceasefire?
2: Diane, it's really hard to see. Right now, the memorandum of understanding is simply not an understanding. The United States has different interpretations entirely of many of the key components. Iran essentially believes that an open strait means they control it, tell the commercial vessels what to do, and if they don't comply, they shoot at them. Obviously, nobody's definition of open. And so it's really difficult to see what the negotiators themselves can do to get this back on track. It does not look like Iran's willing at all to give up the strait, nor really interested in talking detailed on any kind of new nuclear agreement that would be any way more restrictive or even as restrictive as the JCPOA. So this is, we're in a very difficult position. I think it's probably escalation from here unless something changes significantly from the perspective of the regime.
6: If the ceasefire is beyond saving, what are the president's options?
2: So he certainly can put back in place the naval blockade. That was very effective. It was one of the, I think, key leverage points that the United States has. It essentially cut off a lot of funding for the regime itself. It was having an impact. But that, if that's put back in place, Iran's not allowed to sell its energy on the market anymore. That could, again, put a lot of economic pressure on the regime. It's just how much they're willing to take. They clearly don't care about the Iranian people. They were essentially killing them before the war started because of the economic protests all around Iran. So it's really difficult to see what the negotiators can do. It's going to take pressure by the United States to change the perspective of those making the decisions in Tehran for this really to go ahead on a diplomatic front.
6: President Trump is also venting frustration over NATO allies' response to the war with Iran. What role should they play in this moving forward?
2: So, Dan, it's important to point out NATO itself is a defensive alliance. It comes to the defense of a country that's attacked, and that's obviously not the case here. It's not specific to the war in Iran. NATO didn't come with us to Vietnam. They didn't go with Great Britain to the Falkland Islands. It's just how it's designed. Now, that doesn't mean that individual countries in NATO can participate if they want with the United States in the war in Iran. They just elected not to do so. Something that might be more likely to happen is the Strait of Hormuz specifically. They have a lot of capabilities the United States could use to help clear the naval mines out of the strait itself. They have a real interest of seeing that strait open without any obstruction by Iran. So that might be one of the reasons President Trump wants to talk to them detailed today on this very issue. He might get some of these countries on their own accord to assist in some way.
6: All right, Mick Mulroy, thank you. And authorities are expanding their search for a private cargo plane carrying five crew members. Officials say the Boeing 737 disappeared last night off Pakistan's southern coast. The K2 Airways jet was traveling from Dubai to Karachi when it reported a navigation problem, then lost contact with controllers. Now Pakistan's prime minister is ordering all available resources deployed for the rescue effort. And rising temperatures are fueling record wildfires across Europe. Officials say multiple heat waves have helped these fires burn double the seasonal average in southern France. Now the European Union says it's sending planes to help. ABC's Maggie Rulli's in London with more on the fires burning across several countries.
3: This morning, record wildfires raging across southern Europe, burning more than double the seasonal average. Parts of France topping 100 degrees again as the third heat wave of the summer is bringing devastatingly high temps across the region. 850 firefighters from around the country now battling flames in the hardest hit areas. One volunteer killed. Water bombers and helicopters now fighting the flames as thousands of residents forced to flee their homes. The Tour de France even banning spectators along parts of the race. In Spain, ground teams working into the night earlier this week. Hundreds of firefighters in Portugal battling a fire that's burned through nearly 2,500 acres since last week.
12: And some of these fires are more under control, but officials in France are calling the current fire danger there a situation of unprecedented scale. And this current heat wave in Europe is expected to last almost 2 weeks.
6: Maggie Rooley, thank you. Coming up, the alternative path some students are using to attend their dream universities. Also ahead, how a driverless taxi got a group of misbehaving teenagers in big trouble.
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0: What is that?
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0: They look kind of cute. 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
0: Thank you.
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27: Yeah! Welcome back to ABC News Live First. An investigation's underway after Waymo reported two teens for drinking and shooting toy guns from inside one of their cars. California police say they detained the 15-year-olds after finding them sipping on libations and drunkenly shooting Orbeez water beads from the self-driving car. Waymo says their cars have internal cameras and their support team may occasionally access that live video during urgent circumstances. It's not clear if the teens will face charges. A growing number of high school grads are getting into their dream colleges a little differently. The Wall Street Journal says some graduates are using so-called backdoor admissions to start school online before moving on campus. Experts say it's a smart business move for the universities, but some students are taking issue with how it's being described. ABC's chief business correspondent Rebecca Jarvis has that story.
28: It's the moment movies like Pitch Perfect promise. The quad, the roommate, the fresh start living on campus.
29: Hi there. Welcome to Barton University. What dorm?
30: Baker Hall, I think.
28: But for some, that path may start behind a keyboard. Justin Hellman, a recent grad from Park Ridge, New Jersey, applied to the University of Florida and accepted into their Pathway to Campus Enrollment, or PACE program, a unique program that lets freshmen start their degree online before transitioning on campus.
31: When I opened up my letter, I saw, congratulations, you have been accepted, but I saw to the PACE program. I pretty much cried, but then I'd say no more than 20 minutes later, I was saying, I want to be a Florida Gator.
28: Justin starts classes online this fall, and an optional fee gets him into the campus gym and the student section on game day.
31: So really everything that the typical student has, I have as well.
28: He'll share an apartment with three other students in the same program, all from out of state, too. One of them, Joshua Baltimore, came from Houston to do the same.
32: We all get the same diploma. You're still taking the same classes, you're getting the same education, and you're getting the same degree.
28: The program has exploded from about 250 students in 2015 when it started to nearly 3,000 in fall 2024, according to the school. Texas A&M offers a similar program, while other colleges like University of Illinois Urbana-Champaign, Georgia Tech, and University of Central Florida offer alternate pathways to enrollment, but not immediately. experts say for the universities, it's smart business. It protects their rankings, and they still collect tuition from students who miss getting in the traditional way.
1: The flagship universities are doing two things. They are managing capacity of the class as well as managing revenue.
28: And in a few years, these students will graduate with their peers, the same University of Florida degree.
31: I mean, everybody that got in with this is like a top, at least 95th percentile SAT or ACT taker, the straight A student in high school. And it's very, very difficult. And backdoor, once again, definitely not the term I use for it, because it's students that are working just as hard as the ones that got in for the regular fall semester.
27: Rebecca Jarvis, thank you. Coming up, facing the hard truths about America's past, our Lindsay Davis traveled to the Whitney Plantation to learn more about a cruel and critical pillar in America's economic growth. She has that story next.
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11: This isn't the one.

0: they've had, this has been going on for almost five years, right?
1: Yeah.
0: Who would have thought?
1: Totally.
0: I mean, it's a tribute because it's a bigger country, strong country, and it's an amazing tribute. Anything else?
2: With the Patriot missiles, President Zelensky has said that Ukraine needs Patriot missiles now. Over 50 Ukrainians have died in recent airstrikes just in the last few days. So, in addition to these production licenses, which will take time, would you consider providing any to Ukraine immediately?
0: We have Patriots, but we don't have that many. We need them for ourselves too. You know, some, but I think they can produce them pretty quickly. Once we explain it, we'll bring the company here. You work with the company. They have a great ability to produce weapons, pretty complex weapons.
3: Will you go to Ukraine?
4: Mr. President, do you have any deadline?
3: Will you go to Ukraine?
0: I would, yeah.
4: Do you have any deadline when you want to reach
0: it? I'd rather have the war be over.
4: When will be happen? Do you have any deadline?
0: I'm not sure a Secret Service would be thrilled.
4: Are you willing to
5: Putin doesn't stop war.
0: I think the people are in trouble. And, I mean, like Kiev, it would be nice to get it before any more damage is done, to be honest. It's such a beautiful city, right? And, yeah, I would go to Ukraine at the right time.
4: Do you have any deadline when you want to reach a deal between Ukraine and Russia? Do you have any deadline in that regard?
0: No, I don't have a deadline. You can't have a deadline. It's, you know, it's too much going on, but I think you're going to have a deal. I think, you know, I've been very good. You know, we had certain deals like Azerbaijan and some of the deals that we made. And they've been going on for 32 years, and they said it's an impossible thing to get them solved. Eight different deals. Even in the Congo, it was, think of it, you have the Congo and Rwanda. That was 14 million people dead, a lot of them with machetes. It's a horrible. We got that one solved, or... You know, it flares up every once in a while, I must say. But we got deals done that weren't doable. But if you look at, India and Pakistan, they were at it. We get that. We get them done. And when we get them done, I find that people are not anxious to go back into it. I think we'll have, you once mentioned the word security guarantee in the Oval Office.
1: So. Yep.
0: And, you know, I think they're going to need some kind of a security guarantee, but we're going to work with them. It's important. I think he thinks that's a very important thing. Yeah.
1: The security guarantees are very important.
0: And they'll live by it.
1: Partially, the president said about Patriots and licenses. The Patriot system is the best, you know, in the world for today. The best anti-ballistic system. So we used a lot of...
0: That's the best.
1: Yeah, the best one. And checked everything during the war. So this is truth. So with all respect to other partners, we are thankful for all the systems. Patriots
0: are... Well, they had different systems in Venezuela.
1: Yeah.
0: So Venezuela had systems that didn't work. Yeah. We didn't have one plane shot down. We didn't have... We had one helicopter operator who was incredible. He landed perfectly, and his leg was almost blown off. And we gave him the Congressional Medal of Honor because very few people could have landed that. You know, you land them with your feet, really, more than anything else. And he landed, and he was really in bad shape. And at the State of the Union, we gave him, he was a handsome guy, big handsome guy, but we gave him the Congressional Medal of Honor at the State of the Union. So, look, he wants to get it done, and we're going to get it done.
6: As far as the status on a drone deal between Ukraine and the U.S.?
0: And what's that?
6: What's the status of a drone deal between Ukraine and the U.S.?
0: Well, we would buy their drones,
6: mm-hmm.
0: and we make drones. We make great drones, but they have an ability to make a lot of them, which is, right, Marco, amazing that in a war situation, they make them. They make them in basements. They make them wherever the hell you have a little shelter, even if you don't have shelter, I suspect, right? It's an amazing ability. Very few... Well, that's why I say with the Patriots, they would be able to do it. Most countries would not be able. They don't have the talent. You have very talented people. So, I think we're going to make that deal. You know, if we made that deal, we'd have great protection. I love the protection. Think if you had a lot of Patriots, you'd never be hit. As an example, in Kiev, where they get hit with missiles, those missiles, like what I said about the Abraham Lincoln, the missiles would be shot down. Yeah. so. And I think you'd start making them pretty quickly. Right? You like the idea?
1: No, it's a great idea.
0: I think everybody likes that one.
7: Well, we first need to As
8: part of security guarantees, are you ready to close the skies in case Russia attacks again?
0: Close what?
8: To close the skies over Ukraine in case Russia...
1: It's been...
8: As a part of security guarantees, are you ready to impose the no-fly...
0: If it's necessary, yeah. I mean, look, I tell you, when we have a deal, we're going to have a deal. Security guarantee or no security guarantee. If we have a deal, we're going to have a deal. We're not going to have to worry about what you're saying. We're going to have a deal. I think if we come to a solution, which I think we will, we're going to have a deal. Now, we want to make sure the deal sticks. Some people don't think it will. I think it will. I'm sure it will. I'm not sure it will with Iran. If we make a deal with Iran, I'm not sure that will stick.
8: May I ask you, what does your...
0: Because I found them to be very dishonorable people. Yeah.
6: Are you supposed to reimpose the naval blockade?
0: I don't find that with him. And I mean, I don't want to upset him, but... Well, everything I've done with President Putin has been okay. It's been good. He's going to say, oh, but I would expect you to say that, but that's good. I don't think anything's going to be broken, and we're going to do a security guarantee in case it is. But with Iran, 47 years, this should have been done by another president a long time ago, or somebody else, another country. But they got stronger and stronger, and now they're weak.
6: Are you going to reimpose the naval blockade on Iranian ports?
0: Don't forget, we knocked out 159 ships in 1 week. That's good even for you, right? 159. Their entire navy is at the bottom of the sea. And now they have little boats, little tiny boats that go around. And we knocked about 28 of them out last night with the same weapon we use for the drug people. You know, drugs are down, by the way. Drugs by sea are down 97%. Meaning nobody wants to get into those boats and take drugs into... They're down 97%, and we're using the same thing for the mine boats. You know, they like to drop mines in, and we hit a lot of them last night, like 28. We knocked out 28 boats last night, little ones. That's all they have is little ones.
6: Are you going to try to take out more tonight?
0: Will we go tonight? You know, normally I wouldn't tell you, but you know what? There's not a thing they can do about it. So the answer is probably...
7: President Trump.
0: He just said he's going to the... Yeah.
7: President Trump.
0: They deserve it.
7: President Trump, what is the effectiveness of last night's attack? What message does that send to what's left of the Iranian...
0: Which attack are you talking about?
7: The attack that you guys had on Iran last night. The strikes last night.
0: So I think it has a tremendous impact. Well, first of all, we took out additional... You know, they were trying to rebuild their radar, and they had about 60% built. Now they have to start all over again. Look, we're not attacking at the highest level. The highest level, the bridges there, which we can knock down. I would say in 1 day, we knocked down every single bridge in Iran. There's not a thing they can do about it. Their electric manufacturing facilities, right? Their electric plants, where they make their electricity there. We will, if we have to, we'll take them out. I don't want to do that, but if we have to, we'll take them out. They have desalinization plants. We'll take them out if we have to. I hate to do that. That's probably the one I would like not to do least. We attacked Kharg Island last night. We knocked out a piece. I said, don't touch the oil, because maybe we'll take over Kharg Island. You know, we may take over Kharg Island. There's not a thing they can do about it. But I said, don't hit the pipes, just hit everything else. And they hit it. They may hit it again tonight. So, you know, as for your question, normally I'm not that way. But they really deserve it, because they're saying they want to make a deal, but they don't. You know, they asked for a timeout. They wanted to go to the funeral of Khomeini. And I said, give it to them. And they start shooting missiles. I mean, it was a crazy thing. Now, we did kill him, so I guess you have to look at it that way. But the funeral took place, and they wanted to have a period of time. And they also asked that we not kill them. And we said, we're not going to kill you. They were worried we'd kill him during the funeral. I mean, if you can believe it, what a crazy... Did you ever think I'd be doing this for a living? Marco, did anybody ever think I'm doing, maybe Pete, but this wasn't supposed to be for me. Pete loved this stuff from day one. But they said to us, please don't kill us during the funeral. I said, I won't. And we didn't do anything. In fact, we made it safe for them, actually. And what happens? They try and knock out two ships, a Saudi and I guess Kuwait, right? Kuwaiti? Oh, no, Qatari. In addition, really three.
9: Yes, sir.
0: So you had three of them. And they're just, I don't know. I just don't know with them. A lot of people say they're very dishonorable people and they can't keep a deal. So we'll see. Now, as to whether or not Steve Witkoff, Jared, and JD and everybody working on that will talk, I guess they could talk, but I'm not seeing it with them, with the people. My whole life is deals. I don't see it. I don't see it with them.
10: Well, there
0: and there may be a big attack, and it'll knock out a lot of stuff. We don't knock out nothing. We knock out a lot. Pete, do you want to tell them about last night?
9: Yes, sir. Last night, as you said, a lot of small craft that they were trying to harass shipping with, so that was a big part of what we targeted. Underground facilities where they were storing drones or missiles, coastal defense sites, radar sites, surveillance sites, anything used to harass shipping in the Strait of Hormuz. So anything they thought they had rebuilt or capability they were using was a target last night. And tonight, if we need to, on your order, Mr. President, we will hit even more and even deeper, because that's the consequence.
0: And we may put down the blockade. We may put it back, the blockade. And it'll only be a blockade for Iran. Anybody else can have whatever they want. Now, of course, they'll drop some mines if they can, if they can do it. But it's hard because we're taking out those little boats now with the same weapon we used to take out the drug lords and the boats coming in by sea. Think of it. 97%. For years, we had fentanyl and all the other drugs coming in from different countries, including Venezuela. And it was, they'd arrest them. They'd bring them to a court. They'd be released, and they'd be back on another boat the next. 97%. What was done in the past had no impact. 97% drugs down coming in by sea. And now we're going to start doing it by land. The land is easy when we had to do sea first. And nobody, I think the 3% of the people that still do that, I think they're the bravest people in the world. We should probably give them a medal for bravery. Because and we're using the same exact missile to take out the mine droppers. They call them mine droppers.
11: ABC News, I'm Sherry Preston. The warning just now from President Trump to Iran.
0: They were in the Strait, which they have every right to be. And so we hit them very hard last night. Very, very hard. Probably hit them hard again tonight. I'll give them a little warning. We're going to hit them hard tonight.
11: This after President Trump earlier today declared that he thought the deal he signed with Iran is over. Iran and the U.S. military trading attacks over the past couple of days. The president at the NATO summit also meeting with Ukraine's leader. He has also just announced the U.S. will give a license for the Patriot missiles so they can be made overseas for Ukraine. More Democrats calling on Democratic Maine Senate candidate Graham Plattner to step down.
12: Senator Bernie Sanders, who stood by Plattner through a series of scandals, says he spoke with Plattner, and in light of these very serious allegations, I have recommended that he step aside. And now, Democratic Party officials in Maine accuse Plattner's campaign of trying to influence who might replace him on the ballot.
11: ABC's Lina Moise. This is ABC News.
13: To build Patriot missiles. On Iran, President Trump says the regime's behaving very badly, and the U.S. hit them very hard last night. Let's bring in ABC News White House correspondent Karen Travers in Ankara, Turkey, and ABC News foreign correspondent Britt Klenit for more. Hi to you both. So, Karen, President Trump says he believes President Putin wants to end this war. How critical is this meeting as a step toward peace?
14: It's critical, but Diane, the president was asked specifically about potential conditions and concessions that Vladimir Putin would make to end the war, and he wasn't specific on any of that. He was pushed on whether there's a deadline that he has put in place to end this, and he said that there is no deadline. The president did say, though, that there is a lot of pressure on Vladimir Putin right now to end this, but of course, what we have seen now in the last week with those strikes on Kyiv targeting residential buildings, the killing of innocent civilians, certainly those actions by Vladimir Putin are not matching the words of President Trump about looking to end this war. The president said that President Putin wants to meet in Moscow, that he had told him that he couldn't do that, but he posed the question to President Zelensky whether he would go to Moscow. He did not indicate that he would be doing that at this point. He also said that the United States would be giving the license to Ukraine to make those Patriot missile interceptors, something that President Zelensky had been pushing for. He has been indicating he wants this increased support from the United States and NATO allies to try to target the Russian incoming that they're getting right now, given these escalating strikes that we have seen. But Diane, in terms of any more concrete indication from the president about moving things forward toward a peace deal, there was nothing specific from the president, just saying that he believes Putin wants to end this, but couldn't say why exactly.
13: Britt, what's Zelensky hoping to get out of this meeting with President Trump?
10: Well, as Karen was saying, you know, a lot of what we just heard from the president was quite vague, not only on peace negotiations, but also on deliverables. He said that a little birdie told him that there would be a license given to Ukraine so that they could develop their own Patriot missiles, that they could have a plant inside Ukraine. But it's just not clear how long that would take to actually develop, how long they could, sustain it. And you know, what Ukraine has been saying is that they need those Patriot interceptors now. The president said, well, we need some for ourselves. But President Zelensky, you know, this NATO summit, he's made very, very clear, is about, for him, air defenses, and especially those American-made Patriot interceptors that we've been talking about. And as Ukraine faces, you know, these wave after wave of deadly missile strikes by, you know, ballistic missiles that they're struggling to get through, cruise missiles, strike drones, you know, it's been very clear that he has been pushing his allies to do something more to come to their defense. This is a defensive, capability that they need, he says. Now, Ukraine's military, it has admitted it failed to shoot down any of Russia's latest barrage of ballistic missiles overnight. And that is a stark reminder Zelensky is using in Ankara to press allies for these multi-year commitments, you know, and these more advanced systems, not just week to week, not just month to month. He wants some concrete promises for military funding. And on the ground, what we're seeing is Russian forces, they are intensifying their strikes on Ukrainian cities and critical infrastructure. They are trying to push forward in the east and in the south. And they are testing the already stretched Ukrainian air defenses and ammo stocks. So NATO leaders say that Ukraine is still winning by preserving its sovereignty after more than 4 years of war, almost five now. But they do acknowledge time and resources are tight. As Moscow's bombardment, it is continuing. And we have seen those images out of Ukraine. I was there last week. You know, people have become used to filing into bunkers, into the subway after, you know, 4.5 years. But still, you know, it is that pressure that they're able to sustain on Ukraine. And you know, many people I speak to there say, you know, it's hard to keep up morale when you are faced by this neighbor that attacks you night after night.
13: Britt, meanwhile, Kuwait says it intercepted 15 Iranian missiles and drones this morning. What's the latest on the fighting in the Middle East?
10: Yeah, well, it certainly does seem to intensify. You know, we heard from President Trump saying that the ceasefire doesn't exist anymore. NATO leaders, they are meeting under this very intense pressure today, you know, with Iran's latest strikes on the Gulf targets, this shaky ceasefire, and of course, as we've been discussing, Ukraine's battlefield. We know that Iran has fired new missiles at commercial shipping near Gulf states, and Western officials in turn are calling clear retaliation after recent U.S. and allied strikes on Iranian targets in turn. And we know that the U.S. has responded by reimposing these sweeping sanctions on Iranian oil and launching what it has described as powerful strikes against Iranian facilities. And we heard from the president there, who isn't ruling out and pretty much indicated that there may be strikes to come tonight as well. So, you know, publicly, NATO's Secretary Rutte, he's trying to keep the focus on alliance unity. You know, this is what it's been about, showing that they have, that they are about defensive units, that they are about showing that they are, you know, that an attack on one is an attack against all. But the Iranian ceasefire breach, it does expose these sharp differences over how far NATO should be drawn into a U.S.-led confrontation with Tehran.
13: Karen, President Trump is threatening to hit Iran hard again tonight. What does this all mean for negotiations?
14: Yeah, well, the president had mixed messages on the status of the negotiations, Diane. You know, earlier today, he had declared them to be a waste of time. And when he had essentially said that the memo of understanding signed by the U.S. and Iran just 3 weeks ago was dead and declared that the ceasefire was over. But he also, in two different opportunities to ask him questions today, had said that if the negotiators, Steve Witkoff, the special envoy, and the president's son-in-law, Jared Kushner, were to continue engaging with the Iranians, well, he said kind of, let's see where that goes. But the president also did indicate that the U.S. could be hitting Iran again tonight. He said we will probably hit them hard again. Now, he was pushed, though, on whether this means that the U.S. is back to full-scale war, major military operations, where things were before that first ceasefire was declared many weeks ago at this point. He notably did not get specific on that, but he did say that it's the Iranians who had been violating the ceasefire agreement every day, he said. He was very critical of the Iranians that the United States had been dealing with, repeatedly today calling them liars and cheaters and other negative terms, but at the same time saying that if talks do continue, well, maybe they could. Again, mixed messages from the president indicating that they're going to strike back tonight, but not declaring completely that talks are totally shut off at this point, Diane.
13: Karen Travers, Britt Klenit, thank you both. And Foundation for Defense of Democracy's Iran Program Senior Director Benham Bentaleblou is here for more. Benham, thanks for coming on. So do you think this ceasefire deal is salvageable?
15: Morning. Great to be with you. There's the ceasefire and then there's the MOU. I think it's critical that we distinguish between those two. Neither side has really ceased firing during the ceasefire, unless we forget the ceasefire is not the thing agreed to in June. It was the thing agreed to in April 8th. And then ultimately, we've seen multiple rounds of violence from the Islamic Republic, and then the U.S. occasionally respond to those rounds. Many of the countries that have borne the brunt of the political and military costs of this ceasefire have been the countries in the region, particularly the Arab states of the Persian Gulf. There's three real ways to know that the MOU will be over, however. That's that more important political deal that carves out 60 days. One is the restoration of the blockade. The president hinted at that today. And two and three are the introduction of new and escalatory measures. One would be new economic sanctions. The MOU was supposed to prohibit any new economic sanctions or designations. And then the third, of course, is the introduction of new military forces into the CENTCOM theater of operations. So those are the three ways to know that the deal is over. But remember, this is a president that is comfortable using shooting to get to talks and using talks to get to shooting.
13: Before the latest strikes, President Trump said he thinks his regime is more reasonable. Now he says they're scum. How could that shift affect the U.S. approach to these negotiations?
15: Well, I think the U.S. approach is designed to keep everybody guessing, not just folks, friends, and allies, as well as adversaries and political opponents across the aisle of the president here in the States, but obviously in the region and obviously with respect to the Islamic Republic. Certainly, whenever the president has pulled punches is when he's tried to get the Islamic Republic to lean in to negotiate. And when he's leaned out and really hit them hard, as he did rhetorically today and economically and militarily last night, it's often been in response to something and when negotiations did not deliver. So it's no surprise that their rhetoric ebbs and flows. But I think the operating principle of Trump term two on Iran is to take the fact that in term two, year one, the president pursued various different approaches almost simultaneously. So it's not just all options on the table and all forms of rhetoric on the table, but all options and all rhetoric at the same time.
13: What do Iran's retaliatory strikes tell you about their capabilities?
15: Well, the Islamic Republic, for the first time, has actually brandished the exact systems for the first time that it fired at, this time at Kuwait and Bahrain. Many times in response to strikes, it has, punched back with drones and missiles at the UAE, Kuwait, and Bahrain, and not mentioned those exact systems. And at least one of these systems is a medium-range ballistic missile capable of flying at least 1,400 kilometers, which is the distance between Iran and Israel. So it certainly means that the Islamic Republic has been able to unearth or retain large elements of its existing arsenal. It does not mean, however, that the strikes against the production centers, the beating heart of the future of the Iranian missile program, fuel assembly facilities, missile assembly facilities, testing facilities, labs connected to R&D, to the IRGC and the Ministry of Defense. Those things are still believed to be down, but this is a regime that is still in possession of a large arsenal of missiles and drones of various classes and various ranges, and is actually more intent on using them earlier in the conflict than ever before.
13: All right, Ben and Bentel Blue, always great to have you. Thank you.
15: Thank you.
13: And authorities are expanding their search for a private cargo plane carrying five crew members. Officials say the Boeing 737 disappeared last night off Pakistan's southern coast. The K2 Airways jet was traveling from Dubai to Karachi when it reported a navigation problem and then lost contact with controllers. Now Pakistan's prime minister is ordering all available resources deployed for that rescue effort. Coming up, a new way of getting on campus, the alternative path some students are using to make it to their dream schools. Also ahead, how a driverless taxi got a group of misbehaving teenagers in big trouble.
16: 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A brief look at all the special functions and things you might not know we have.
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13: Welcome back to ABC News Live First. An investigation's underway after Waymo reported two teens for drinking and shooting toy guns from inside one of their cars. California police say they detained the 15-year-olds after finding them, quote, sipping on libations and drunkenly shooting Orbeez water beads from the self-driving car. Waymo says their cars have internal cameras and their support team may occasionally access live video during urgent circumstances. It's not clear if the teens will face charges. And a growing number of high school grads are getting into their dream colleges a little differently. The Wall Street Journal says some graduates are using so-called backdoor admissions to start school online before moving onto campus. Experts say it's a smart business move for universities, but some students are taking issue with how it's being described. Our chief business correspondent, Rebecca Jarvis, has that story.
36: It's the moment movies like Pitch Perfect promise. The quad, the roommate, the fresh start living on campus.
37: Hi there. Welcome to Barton University. What dorm?
38: Baker Hall, I think.
36: But for some, that path may start behind a keyboard. Justin Hellman, a recent grad from Park Ridge, New Jersey, applied to the University of Florida and accepted into their Pathway to Campus Enrollment, or PACE program, a unique program that lets freshmen start their degree online before transitioning on campus.
0: When I opened up my letter, I saw congratulations, you have been accepted, but I saw to the PACE program. I pretty much cried, but then I'd say no more than 20 minutes later, I was saying I want to be a Florida Gator.
36: Justin starts classes online this fall, and an optional fee gets him into the campus gym and the student section on game day.
0: So really everything that the typical student has, I have as well.
36: He'll share an apartment with three other students in the same program, all from out of state too. One of them, Joshua Baltimore, came from Houston to do the same.
1: We all get the same diploma. You're still taking the same classes, you're getting the same education, and you're getting the same degree.
36: The program has exploded from about 250 students in 2015 when it started to nearly 3,000 in fall 2024, according to the school. Texas A&M offers a similar program, while other colleges like University of Illinois Urbana-Champaign, Georgia Tech, and University of Central Florida offer alternate pathways to enrollment, but not immediately. Experts say for the universities, it's smart business. It protects their rankings, and they still collect tuition from students who miss getting in the traditional way.
2: The flagship universities are doing two things. They are managing capacity of the class as well as managing revenue.
36: And in a few years, these students will graduate with their peers, the same University of Florida degree.
0: I mean, everybody that got in with this is like a top, at least 95th percentile SAT or ACT taker, the straight A student in high school. And it's very, very difficult. And backdoor, once again, definitely not the term I'd use for it, because it's students that are working just as hard as the ones that got in for the regular fall semester.
13: Rebecca Jarvis, thank you. Coming up, facing the hard truths about America's past, our Lindsay Davis traveled to the Whitney Plantation to learn more about a cruel and critical pillar in America's economic growth. That story's next.
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13: We are marking America's 250th birthday, but looking at the people and places that shaped our nation. Louisiana's Whitney Plantation offers visitors a glimpse into how slavery shaped the economy. But the sisters who run it say the land is not a reminder of the past, but a promise for the future. ABC News Live Prime anchor Lindsay Davis has that story.
42: If this land could speak, it would whisper the story of America. Among the ancient oaks of the Whitney Plantation, just outside New Orleans, roots stretch deep beneath the soil, threads connecting centuries of memory, triumph, suffering, and survival. This is a city etched by history and carried by the currents of the Mississippi River. For generations, that river has flowed like a lifeline through a growing nation. All roads led to this river, and at its mouth, New Orleans, a port that helped transform a young republic into an economic power.
1: When Thomas Jefferson is thinking about how to expand the nation at the conclusion of the American Revolution, he's thinking westward. He's thinking about the land for the farms and how they will get their goods to market. That means the Mississippi River.
42: America may have not become a world power if not for one of the greatest real estate deals in history, the Louisiana Purchase. It doubled the size of America and gave us access to the vital Mississippi River.
1: New Orleans becomes so very critical to America's economic future by virtue of its geography. If we think of the Mississippi River as a highway, perhaps we can think of New Orleans as America's on-ramp into the global market.
42: Every barrel of cotton, every shipment of sugar, every settler heading west moved along the Mississippi. And there was human cargo, too.
2: Of course, we have to tell the story of how black people suffered in this country. Teach our children and grandchildren that the history of slavery is American history, and it is a history of civilization building.
42: Along this stretch of river, another chapter unfolded. In a revolt known as the German Coast Uprising, hundreds fought and failed to win their freedom. It was the largest enslaved insurrection in U.S. history.
3: But as if death were not enough, they had their heads cut off.
2: And in front of everybody, men, women, and children, they were shot to death and then they were decapitated and the heads posted on poles.
42: This plantation was the origin site of that rebellion. Its owners, Joy and Joe Banner, are twin sisters. Their family has lived here for more than 300 years. Now they own the very land where their ancestors were forced to work, the first black owners of this plantation.
3: So it went on.
9: Oh, it was
3: miles.
9: Everywhere around you would have been Andrew Plantation. If you ever heard of the terminology or the phrase to be sold down a river, that is specific to Louisiana for enslaved being sold from north down the river to Louisiana.
42: But for the Banners, this land is not simply a reminder of the past. It's a promise for the future.
9: We're 10th generation, so it's not a matter of why do you want to buy, why do you want to live here. Just like the 1811, you know, slave revolt participants, they fought back. You know, we're going to fight back, and we are fighting back. We are winning these battles.
3: What would winning look like?
9: Sorry.
3: You're fine.
9: For me, it would be defining what our happiness is and being able to be happy and to be healthy and to be free and to be not have the stress and the violence that is still on us in so many different ways from a system that continues to sacrifice us.
42: As the nation marks 250 years since its founding, questions remain about how the nation remembers its past. As abolitionist Frederick Douglass once said, "What to the slave is the 4th of July?" It was not a rejection of America's ideals, but a challenge to live up to them.
9: You cannot learn American history. You cannot tell the story of America without the history of slavery.
2: We have to teach the topic of slavery or the history of civilization. It can take us very, very far to understand American culture.
3: As this country prepares to remember and celebrate, in some cases, 250 years on July 4th. What are your thoughts?
2: We have to let everybody know what this country owes to Africans and their descendants. Enslaved Africans and their descendants built the foundation of the economy of the whole country. They contributed to defining its culture. And I call it a true story of glory. And they did all of that despite all the mistreatment, all the hardship, without any kind of recognition. These are true heroes. And we need to celebrate them.
13: Lindsay Davis, thank you. And for more stories like these, you can watch our Disney Celebrates America special streaming now on Disney Plus and Hulu. I'm Diane Macedo. The news never stops.
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13: Hi, I'm Diane Macedo. Today on ABC News Live First, President Trump is speaking to world leaders at the NATO summit. He just met with Ukrainian President Zelensky, announcing he'll allow Patriot air defense missiles to be made overseas for Ukraine. Now President Trump says he believes President Putin wants to end the war. Meanwhile, the U.S. and Iran are trading new military strikes, and President Trump says as far as he's concerned, the memorandum of understanding with Iran is over.
16: They launched a couple of, you don't have to know about this, you got stuff on your mind, but they launched a couple of drones and one rocket, one missile, and at ships, because they were in the strait, which they have every right to be. And so we hit them very hard last night, very, very hard. Probably hit them hard again tonight. I'll give them a little warning, we're going to hit them hard tonight. But we'll see.
17: From ABC News, I'm Sherry Preston. President Trump is again threatening to destroy Iran's civilian infrastructure and to take over the country's oil terminal, Karg Island. His comments coming after the president said this of the Iranians negotiating a ceasefire deal.
16: They're sick people. They're led by sick people. And they're vicious, violent people.
17: He said as far as he was concerned, the memorandum of understanding was over. ABC's Rachel Scott is at the NATO summit in Turkey.
18: This morning, oil prices rising as the president cast doubt on future negotiations.
16: Now, I'll let our wonderful negotiators keep talking if they want, but I don't see it.
18: And he continued to blast NATO allies who refused to help with the war he waged in the Middle East.
17: Officials in New York City say the building on Manhattan's east side that started to wobble as columns began to bend has now been stabilized. ABC's Aaron Katursky's on the scene. He actually says overnight workmen installed steel columns and expressed confidence in the building that it's no longer in risk of imminent collapse, but is not yet fully stable. And once again, they will determine how those columns failed in a long-term fix. They're still watching it overnight. Security remains tight as questions resume in Provo, Utah. The man accused of killing Charlie Kirk continues a preliminary hearing. Here's ABC's Alex Stone.
19: I'm looking around at rooftops. There are sharpshooters on the rooftops all around this courthouse. Wow. There are tactical teams up on the rooftops around the courthouse. Because of what this case is, they're looking for any threat. Tyler Robinson is brought in every day in an armored motorcade with armored vehicles.
17: More pressure on Graham Plattner, the main Democrat running for Senate, to drop out of the race amid fresh allegations of sexual misconduct. He has denied them and has until Monday to decide whether he will quit. After that deadline, it'll be his name on the ballot. You're listening to ABC News.
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17: Calls for a new trial in a suburban Dallas killing that some have been protesting. Here's ABC's Jim Ryan.
7: A jury didn't buy the argument that Carmelo Anthony was acting in self-defense when he stabbed Austin Metcalf to death during a rain delay in a track meet. It convicted him and sentenced him to 35 years in prison. Anthony has a new team of lawyers who claim misconduct by prosecutors during the trial and by the judge afterward. Those attorneys have asked for a new trial and a new judge to preside over it. Jim Ryan, ABC News in Dallas-Fort Worth.
17: Whale of a time for a group of New Jersey firefighters off the coast over the weekend when their boat encountered some trouble on the high seas. ABC's Rihanna Nally has the story.
8: Fire Chief Eric Wall and his crew coming back from a 4th of July security detail on Saturday when their boat was suddenly struck by what was believed to be a surfacing humpback whale.
10: I opened up the engine hatch and looked below, and to my surprise, there was a big hole in the back wall of the boat.
8: Cody Binkley racing his boat to the scene.
11: By the time we heard the call for help and got to them, the boat went from them being on deck and leaning towards the rear to those guys having to bail out.
8: Saying the boat sank within a minute.
17: All the people and the whale, as well as those in the whales in a pod nearby, were fine. May was an expensive month for the airlines. New federal government numbers show they spent nearly $6.7 billion on jet fuel alone, 84% higher than 1 year ago. Sherry Preston, ABC News.
12: That they were willing to establish a Patriot missile plant inside Ukraine, but it's not clear how long that might take. Months, you know, maybe years. We don't know. Zelensky made it clear they need Patriot defense missiles now, and Trump said, well, we need some of them for ourselves right now.
13: All right, Karen Travers, Britt Clennett, thank you both. And ABC's contributor, former U.S. ambassador to NATO, retired Lieutenant General Doug Lute, is here for more. General, thanks for coming on. So earlier, Secretary General Mark Rutte urged President Trump to take the win when it comes to NATO countries boosting defense spending. Now, President Trump says there was a lot of love in that NATO meeting. What do you make of his charm offensive in response to Trump's frustration? Is it working?
21: Well, it seems to be working. And I think that as the summit wraps up in Ankara, the one key deliverable, the one key outcome seems to be secure. And that is a perception, an image of NATO unity, NATO cohesion, and so forth. And if you look at the joint statement, which was agreed by all 32 allies, to include the United States, it says all the right things. So I think overall, this can be seen as a positive for NATO.
13: President Trump says he may hit Iran hard again tonight and reinstate the blockade on the Strait of Hormuz. What do you make of that strategy?
21: Well, I think it takes us back to square one. This 3-week-old ceasefire, as captured by the very brief 14-point memorandum of understanding, seems now to be dead. And we're back to where we were, with the president really facing three options. He can escalate militarily, and that always remains an option. He can try to return to negotiations and improve on the 14-point memorandum, or eventually he can walk away. He can evacuate. And I think he faces those same three options, just as he did about a month ago.
13: Ukraine's the other big topic there. President Trump and President Zelensky just met. They're talking about allowing Europe to build Patriot missile defense systems. What impact would that have?
21: This may be the most significant and tangible outcome of the summit. This is the one thing that Ukrainian President Zelensky wanted from the Ankara summit. And when he returns to Ukraine, he will have in hand a commitment from the president that Ukrainians can build Patriots themselves. Now, That's very important. It's a big step. It's a win for Zelensky, but it's not fast. I mean, the factories don't exist. The supply chains are uncertain, and so forth. But at least he would have the authorization to build his own Patriots. And I think that's key.
13: What are you watching for as far as next steps toward peace in Ukraine?
21: Well, I think the Ukrainian ongoing campaign to not only freeze the front lines, but to take the attack in the zone, say 50 miles behind the front lines, to cut off Russian logistics to the occupying troops and to the Crimea Peninsula, is really showing progress. And momentum has shifted in Ukraine. For those who are watching closely, we appreciate now that Ukraine, not Russia, Ukraine has the initiative. So we'll see if that can continue in the coming months.
13: General Doug Lute, we appreciate your time today. Thank you. Millions of Americans on both coasts are bracing for triple-digit temperatures. Extreme heat warnings are in effect for parts of the Southwest and Southeast, and feel like temperatures in Georgia could hit 116 degrees. Meteorologist Samara Theodore is tracking the heat and the humidity for us. Hi, Samara. What are you seeing right now?
1: Ooh, it's going to be hot out there. Hazy, hot, and humid for much of the South. Let's go ahead and take a look at who's seeing what. If you are in pink, extreme heat warning. What does that mean? That means heat index values could reach up to 116 degrees. That's what it could feel like. Heat advisory up to 111. Anyone in orange has that. That includes parts of southern Florida, middle Georgia, the Georgia-Florida line, into the Carolinas. Charleston is under an extreme heat warning. And even if you don't have an alert where you live, it's still hot. 106 in Houston is what it's going to feel like. So get ready for that sweaty weather. Stay as cool as possible in the days to come. I can't say there's much in the way of relief. If you're taking the kiddos to Disney World in Orlando, please stay hydrated. Remember the little fans with the water that come out? If they still make those, grab one of those. You're going to need that today because feel like temperatures are going to be in the triple digits in Orlando as well, all the way through the week. It's not just the Southeast. Out West, they're feeling temperatures. No. Temperatures are actually in the triple digits. So Phoenix, 114 degrees, Tucson, 108, San Bernardino, 105, Vegas coming in at 109, Albuquerque, 101 on Wednesday. So the heat has been the story. It's been fueling a lot of the storms we've seen as well, just adding that extra oomph. And today we have a threat for severe weather. That severe weather spans from Rapid City and Casper all the way to Green Bay, Madison, and parts of Michigan. But where you're seeing yellow, that's where you have an elevated layer to it. And so we can see damaging wind, large hail, flash flooding from Scotts Bluff to Yuma, Superior, Omaha, Des Moines. All of you all should be ready on go, have the alerts ready in the event that a storm does turn severe in your neighborhood. Here's a look at Thursday, because we start to see that expand a little bit farther east and south. St. Louis, Cape Girardeau, Louisville, Kansas City, all under the threat for severe weather for your Thursday. Diane.
13: Samara Theodore, thank you. A succession battle is underway to replace Democratic Senate candidate Graham Plattner, even though he hasn't dropped out. Plattner is facing calls to step aside after an ex-girlfriend accused him of sexual assault. Plattner denies those allegations and says he's reassessing his campaign. Now a growing number of candidates are already teasing their entry into the race. ABC's Jay O'Brien has that story for us, Jay.
9: Graham Plattner is still in the Senate race right now, but his campaign now confirming it discussed a possible exit strategy with Democratic leaders in Maine, and that already now leading to a clash.
22: In a race that could decide control of Congress, this morning, Maine Democrat Graham Plattner's campaign collapsing around him, setting off a scramble to try to replace him on the ballot after an allegation of sexual assault by an ex-girlfriend, which he denies.
23: I looked at him, and I remember this very specific look in his eyes. And I could smell alcohol, and I was like, this is different.
22: And this morning, several state Democrats now jockeying to take Plattner's place and challenge Maine's longtime GOP Senator Susan Collins. Under Maine law, Plattner has just 5 days to drop out to be removed from the ballot. State Democrats would then have 2 weeks to select a new candidate, but there's no exact roadmap for how that process would go. Overnight, the executive director of the Democratic Party of Maine saying Plattner's team has reached out, accusing them of trying to dictate the next steps.
24: Unfortunately, Graham Plattner's team has repeatedly reached out to us,
23: in an attempt to put their thumb on the scale of what this process looks like. We have repeatedly reiterated to Graham Plattner's team that they have no role in determining our next Democratic nominee.
22: Plattner's campaign confirms they have reached out to the party but deny trying to influence what comes next, saying in a statement, quote, while Graham Plattner wouldn't want to be part of the process, he would want to make sure the voters and volunteers make this decision, not the political establishment. It comes as Democrats are abandoning the embattled candidate, more than 20 senators calling on him to drop out. Plattner's biggest supporter, Senator Bernie Sanders, now saying he spoke with the candidate yesterday, and in light of these very serious allegations, I have recommended that he step aside. Other key progressive voices, like New York City Mayor Zoran Mamdani, also calling for Plattner to drop out.
0: I think the focus of today should be to respond to the gravity of what so many of us have read, and I think that the only appropriate response is for the campaign to come to an end.
22: Plattner strongly denying the sexual assault allegation, but saying he's reassessing his campaign.
2: Regardless.

0: And a sense of the stakes here, any possible path for Democrats taking back the Senate, again, almost certainly runs through Maine. Susan Collins is the only Republican senator defending a seat this year in a state Donald Trump lost in 2024. Back to you.
1: Jay O'Brien, thank you. And a federal judge is rejecting the Trump administration's efforts to get the names of Georgia election workers. In April, the Justice Department demanded the contact information of every election worker in Fulton County involved in the 2020 election. Yesterday, a judge quashed that subpoena, calling it unreasonable. President Trump has long claimed voter fraud cost him victory in the state, but hasn't provided any evidence for that. Now the Justice Department says it's considering options to challenge the ruling. And officials say a New York City building at risk of collapse is now stable. Yesterday, officials evacuated multiple buildings after support beams started buckling inside that Midtown high-rise. Now, most of those people have returned home as investigators are looking into the structural issues. Chief Investigative Correspondent Aaron Kutursky is on the scene. Aaron?
2: Work to shore up this building began overnight. Some of the street closures and evacuations have been lifted, but for other nearby buildings, it remains dangerous.
3: This morning, the rush to stabilize a building under construction in Midtown Manhattan after support columns buckled, sparking fears of a catastrophic collapse.
4: We have columns partially down on 21 and 22, and we have floors sagging between 21 and 26.
3: The first call came just before 8 a.m. Tuesday for bricks falling from the building. Workmen noticed the buckled columns, multiple cracks, and the floors beginning to sag. This video, obtained by ABC News, shows some of the warped metal.
5: We have some 40-year members on that job who have never seen an I-beam bend in half.
6: That's not supposed to happen.
5: No, that's not supposed to happen.
3: Construction workers evacuated, then neighboring buildings, including two hotels, offices, and a school, emptied. Streets around the building shut down, bumper-to-bumper traffic stretched for blocks. For a time, the compromised building appeared to lean.
7: The way this building is constructed, it's a steel frame building, so it would not be a total collapse. It would be more of a localized collapse, but that remains our concern, that it's moving.
3: The building, formerly the headquarters of the pharmaceutical giant Pfizer, is being converted into apartments. It's the largest such conversion in city history. The developer said the columns likely bent under the weight of additional floors added to the East Side high-rise.
8: Once the immediate stabilization occurs, they have to look at the other columns around it and see if they're prone to the same thing happening. They're probably going to shore more than just the failed column. They should shore everything above to the best they can. It's easier said than done. This is a very tricky situation.
3: In the last year, the building has logged 7 violations, from unsafe building demolition to debris falling from high heights, resulting in more than $32,000 in fines. Overnight, workers installed new steel and expressed confidence the building is no longer at risk of imminent collapse, but it is not yet fully stable. Once it is, investigators will determine why the columns failed and a long-term fix.
1: Aaron Kutursky, thank you. Coming up, thousands of nurses are walking off the job in Boston. What we're learning about the massive strike and how it's impacting patient care. Also ahead, Paris Hilton's major victory in her fight to shut down a girls' school, the abuses she said she suffered there, and what officials say they found on video.
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0: Welcome back to ABC News Live First. New video shows a Michigan deputy racing to free a man trapped in a burning truck. You can see the deputy jump out of his car, run over to the driver while the flames are shooting out of the hood. Bystanders then jumped in to help the officer release the driver's trapped leg. And just moments later, the car is engulfed in flames. Now the sheriff's office is praising everyone involved for their quick thinking. And more than 4,000 nurses and home care clinicians are off the job in Boston. The Massachusetts Nurses Association has said it'll be the largest nurse and healthcare professional strike in Massachusetts history. Andrew Dimbert has more on the strike and how it's impacting patient care. Andrew, what do we know so far?
9: So the impacts here could be huge depending on how long this is drawn out. Thousands of nurses and home care clinicians in Boston are preparing to walk off the job in what could become the largest healthcare strike in Massachusetts history. More than 4,000 nurses at Brigham and Women's Hospital, along with about 450 home care clinicians with Mass General Brigham, say they'll begin their strike this morning after contract talks failed to produce a long-term deal. The Massachusetts Nurses Association says workers have pushed for wage increases that keep pace with the region's high cost of living, along with improvements to staffing and retention. The union says it offered to continue negotiating to avoid such walkout, but accuses hospital leaders of failing to improve their offer. Mass General Brigham disputes that claim, saying its nurses are already among the highest paid in that market and that the healthcare system made a substantial effort to reach common ground. The Brigham nurses plan a one-day strike followed by a four-day lockout announced by the hospital system, while the home care clinicians say their walkout could last a full week. Hospital officials say patient care will continue through this work stoppage, no matter how long that may be, Diane.
0: All right, Andrew Dimbert, thank you. And Utah is moving to close a girls' school after Paris Hilton claimed she was abused there as a teen. In 2024, Hilton testified on Capitol Hill, saying during her time at Provo Canyon School, staffers subjected her and others to severe physical, emotional, and psychological trauma. Now authorities say video shows a staff member hitting a child. ABC's Hannah Battah has more on the decision and how the school's responding.
10: It's the boarding school socialite Paris Hilton spent years fighting to close.
11: I will not stop until America's youth is safe.
10: Now, authorities in Utah announcing they will revoke the license of Provo Canyon School's campus for girls, citing video they say shows a staff member hitting a child and a pattern of health and safety violations. The campus now ordered to end all services by next month. It's a result Hilton has long been fighting for.
11: These kids are treated worse than someone would be in prison.
12: Do you feel vindicated? Do you feel heard by this decision?
11: I definitely feel heard, and so do all the survivors. Just to hear this news is incredibly healing.
10: Back in 2020, she came forward with allegations against the school, saying she was beaten, forcibly medicated, and locked in solitary confinement at the facility when she was a teenager.
11: You're sitting on a chair, staring at a wall all day long, getting yelled at or hit.
10: In 2024, Hilton testified before Congress.
11: I was violently restrained and dragged down hallways, stripped naked.
10: Her advocacy helped pass protections in 16 states, including a Utah law limiting the use of restraints, sedatives, and solitary confinement at youth treatment centers, and a federal law creating oversight of the industry. The school changed ownership in 2000 and says it cannot comment on anything that came before that time. As for the new decision to revoke its license, the school says it's considering an appeal, saying our priority remains providing safe, high-quality care and support for adolescents and their families. The school has 15 days to request a hearing. A separate campus for boys remains open. Hannah Baton, ABC News, New York.
0: And we have breaking news. President Trump is meeting with the president of Syria at the NATO summit in Turkey. Let's listen.
8: The great cultures of any country, not just Middle East. And then it went through this terrible period of time. But it's a country that a lot of people are very proud of, and they're proud of the job he's done. Thank you very much, Mr. President. Would you like to say something?
13: We have made a great achievement in the toppling of the former regime. And as President Trump said, in a year and a half, we made an achievement in bringing the country together, unifying the country and put it back on track. Of course, this is due to our strong people, the strong Syrian people that President Trump talked about. Then the historic decision that President Trump has taken by lifting the sanctions off Syria. As well as the help of friendly countries and the loving countries in the region, Turkey and other countries in our neighborhood. The entire Syrian people thanks President Trump.
8: Thank you. Thank you very much. Proud of you. Do you have any questions?
14: Mr. President, are you going to remove Syria from the state sponsor of terrorism list?
8: I think I will, yeah. I think I will. Why wouldn't I? He's done a great job. Maybe he would have brought that up. That's a good question. Yeah. Any problems with that? I think we should. Yeah, I will.
14: Do you still want Syria to help with Hezbollah in Lebanon?
8: They could help. We'll find out. I think we're making a lot of progress.
15: Mr. President,
8: they could help.
15: Mr. President,
8: he would do a very good job.
15: Prime Minister Netanyahu has been critical of aspects of your relationship in the last couple of days with President Erdogan of Turkey. He said that Erdogan has imperial ambitions on neighboring countries, you know, presumably including Syria.
8: Well, he hasn't been involved with Syria. You know, if you think, he hasn't been involved with Israel at all. And he's left it alone. I wouldn't say he's a friend, because he's not a friend of, as you know, of Netanyahu, of Bibi. They don't get along, I think. But, you know, for me, he's been great. Look, Turkey's been fantastic and a fantastic ally. They're also a NATO country. And Israel, we've done, no president's done as much for Israel as I have, nobody even close. If you look at, just look at all the things with Jerusalem, all the different things that we've done, the Golan Heights, I did things, nobody has ever done anything for Israel like me, and we've made tremendous progress, and we've made a lot of progress with Iran, too. We've wiped out their military, but they should have been done 47 years ago.
15: And if I could, do you think that that Prime Minister Netanyahu should be reelected? There's an election coming in Israel, or would you like to see new blood?
8: I can tell you this. He's been a great wartime president. We worked at a prime minister. So we worked with each other very closely, and we went through a very big thing. We did a big thing together, and in my opinion, he's been a great wartime prime minister. I don't know anything about his politics. I'm not sure. I would think he should be popular because he did a very good job. We had a very good relationship. But he was a great wartime prime minister.
16: President Trump,
8: if you had other prime ministers, you know what? There wouldn't be an Israel right now. You know that? There wouldn't be. It would have been blown to pieces by Iran. If you had a weak prime minister, you wouldn't have. And if you had a different president, I guarantee there wouldn't be. And Israel wouldn't exist today if you didn't have me as president.
16: President,
14: you said
16: data from the Energy Information Administration revealed that U.S. crude oil production set a new record in the month of April under your leadership.
8: That's right.
16: Why is it important to keep hitting numbers like this at this moment in time? Why is it important that you were able to get this done and keep it on this trajectory?
8: Well, You know, when we decided to do this, it's called the denuclearization of Iran. We have to do it. We have to have. They're never going to have a nuclear weapon. And they admit they're never going to have it. But they behave badly, always behave badly. There's something wrong with them. But when we did this, we thought oil would go much higher. And it didn't go very high. And now it's coming way down. And you're going to see oil drop very low. Now, maybe we'll do some other things that could lift it a little bit, but I don't think it's going to lift it a lot at all. I think oil is coming down. There's tremendous amounts of oil. Scott, what would you say about that?
17: Yes, so record production under President Trump in his first term, now in his second term, the U.S. is an energy superpower. It's why we weathered the conflict better than anyone else. And there, just this weekend, Bloomberg wrote that there is an oil glut out there, and we think that safe, secure American oil maybe even should trade at a premium to the rest of the world.
8: So we have, if you add it up, you take Saudi Arabia and take Russia, two big oil producers, we do more than twice as much. We do more than, so think of it, Saudi Arabia, Russia put together, we do more oil, and that's not including Venezuela. It's pretty amazing. And this all happened during my term. We started it at the first term. Biden blew it because he had no idea what he was doing. But we are producing more oil right now than Saudi Arabia and Russia combined by almost double. Okay, any other questions? Yes. Yes, ma'am.
18: You said that dealing with the Iranians is a waste of time. How do you plan to get the nuclear material and the nuclear assurances that you want?
8: Well, we've already got the nuclear material because it's so far underground, nobody's going to be able to get it except us because we have the equipment that can get it. But I call it the nuclear dust. The nuclear material is so far down underneath the mountain, and now that's been determined, that it would take massive machinery that we have that no other country has.
18: Mr. President, so you have no plans to go in, boots on the ground?
8: Why would I go in now? I'd go in when they're completely either eliminated or whatever happened, or an agreement's made.
18: Mr. President,
8: yes.
18: If you cut off trade with Spain, does that mean that you're going to have to renegotiate a trade agreement with the EU?
8: With who?
18: With the EU. With the EU. Any past trade agreements you already have?
8: We're going to see what happens with the EU. You know, they've treated us very badly for years. And they took advantages. Look, we're very close to those countries, right? And to everybody in the EU. The problem is they took advantage of the United States for years. It's like him. They took advantage of Syria. He's bringing it back.
19: ABC News, I'm Sherry Preston. President Trump is warning Iran that the U.S. is preparing for another night of strikes and that the ceasefire, in his opinion, is over. He says future plans include bombing infrastructure and desalinization plants and possibly Karg Island.
8: We attacked Karg Island last night. We knocked out a piece. I said, don't touch the oil because maybe we'll take over Karg Island. You know, we may take over Karg Island. There's not a thing they can do about it.
19: Karg is Iran's oil distribution point. The president at the NATO summit in Turkey, again, criticizing NATO countries for not helping to attack Iran. Pakistan's Navy has recovered the wreckage of a missing cargo plane. The search continues for five crew members who were on board. The preliminary hearing for the man charged with killing conservative activist Charlie Kirk is set to resume this afternoon in Utah, with defense attorneys expected to keep questioning the reliability of DNA testing prosecutors say links Tyler Robinson to the murder weapon. This is ABC.
16: So Walmart was cutting the price for ground beef by 15%. How big of a deal is that for American customers this summer?
8: So Walmart has agreed to cut their prices very substantially because things are going down. We're getting it down. We inherited very high prices. We inherited the highest prices in the history of our country, or 48 years to be exact. But I don't believe that. I think it's in history. So under Biden, they had tremendous inflation. Under the Democrats, we had tremendous inflation. Record-setting inflation. And now, inflation is way down. Everything is great. We have, the prices are coming down, but we inherited. You know, they talk about different, they use different words to describe it. They had very high prices. The prices are coming down. And when the oil comes, you know, the oil is coming way down. The oil dropped by 50% in the last month. And when that comes down, it brings everything else down. No, it's affordability. And they came up with the word affordability. You know, like, I take over, I'm there for one day, and they say, affordability, affordability. I said, I've been here for one. Remember with the eggs, the first day or 2 days later, I have my first news, and they talked about eggs. They said, the eggs have gone up five times. I've been in office for one day. And I said, well, we'll have to do something. In fact, they told me not to order eggs for the Easter egg hunt at the White House. I should use plastic. I said, we're not doing that. And by the time we came, that was a couple of months later, that happened, and we ordered thousands of eggs. And right now, eggs are way down. The prices are way down, and they're coming down further. So they made up a phony word that they used. They said affordability. They're the ones that caused the affordability prices. I didn't. But I brought it down. And the oil is coming down very big.
20: Mr. President, Brent crude is up slightly today on the announcement
8: because we hit them. Anytime we hit them, it goes up a little bit, $2.
20: Is that what you mean? Is that what you meant when you said that we might see oil prices lift a little in response
8: little
20: to?
8: Bit, yeah, $2, very little. It's down from, let's say, $135 down to $69. Dropping and everything else drops. When as oil goes, so goes everything else. But anytime we hit, if we hit Iran, oil goes up a little bit. It's all right,
14: Mr. President. Do you think Israel?
8: We're denuking it. All right, we're denuking Iran. They're not going to have a nuclear weapon. All right, one more question,
14: sir. Do you think Israel should withdraw troops from southern Lebanon?
8: Well, I talked to Bibi about that. Yeah, I think they're going to. I think they want to. I don't think it's a question of me. I think it's a question they want to. And they're getting along with Lebanon. They're signing deals with Lebanon. First time ever. Marco, talk about that if you'd like.
21: Yeah, we have an agreement that, and it calls, that's the goal at the end. Obviously, Israel's concerned about their security. But the president did a great job bringing those two countries together for the first time.
8: It's
21: ever.
8: A big thing. First time in many years, right? So we have a deal with Israel and Lebanon. And, yeah, they'll leave. And I think it's going to work out very well. But we're here for this because Syria has turned around as fast as I've ever seen. Well, actually, I turned the United States around very fast, too. I inherited from a man who was not smart, not a smart person. We inherited from the man where they were running this country so badly with the open borders. Think of it, 25 million people allowed into our country. And that includes 11,888 murderers, most of whom murdered more than one person, okay? We got most of them out, or we have them in jail. And we've done a great job. Washington, D.C. now is considered one of the safest cities in the country. If he came to Washington, D.C. a year and a half ago, he'd fear for his life, even though he never feared for his life before, because it was very dangerous. But somehow his territory might have even been a little more dangerous. I joke because, you know, he comes from a rough environment. Would you say that's right, Tom Barrett? It's sort of funny to think. I don't think he'd be too concerned with Washington a year and a half. But we had a very, very unsafe Washington, D.C., and now it's one of the safest cities in the country. We put the military in. We brought the, it's Washington went from being an unsafe to one of the safest cities, and crime is down 94%. We don't play games. We removed over 5,000 career criminals, many of whom came in through the open borders of Joe Biden. We did the same thing with Memphis, Tennessee. We did the same thing with in Louisiana. You have to speak to the governor because New Orleans, the crime rate is down 78%, in a little while. And they had the best Mardi Gras they've ever had. So we're doing a good job. And he's done a great job, too. And I thank you very much. Thank you very much.
18: Thank you, guys. Thank you, Russ. Thank you. Thank you, guys. Thank you. Thank you.
0: You're watching President Trump speaking there with the president of Syria at the NATO summit in Turkey. President Trump says he'll remove Syria from the state sponsor of terrorism list. He previously suggested Syria could play a role in fighting Hezbollah in Lebanon, and now he says we'll find out, and we're making a lot of progress. Let's bring in ABC News foreign correspondent Britt Klenit for more on that. Britt, what stands out to you from this meeting?
22: Yeah, look, you saw the president of Syria, al-Shura, and President Trump side by side, very much showing this kind of united front. We know that Trump has wanted al-Shura to step in to help the situation, to help ease those tensions and play a bigger role. But that's not something that we know that that the Turkish leaders want to happen. They don't want the Syrian leaders involved at all. We do know that Syria, you know, including support for allied militias and weapons transfer, is driving these fears that any escalation could quickly spill across borders and drawing in Israel and complicating NATO's already fragile regional calculus. So there's a lot going on in terms of whether Syria has a larger role in this. You know, we know that Iran's long-standing military footprint in Syria does complicate that. But as we're seeing at this NATO summit, you know, President Trump, before he was alongside Zelensky, now alongside you know, the leader of Syria, al-Shara, it's very much intended to show that he stands with these leaders. We know that he's had some choice words for Iran and even said that they might be bombing Iran again tonight, striking Iran again tonight. So there's a contradiction in what's happening on the ground and this escalation we're seeing and this diplomacy at work. And all this diplomatic push that we're seeing, it threatens to get a backseat, to take a backseat if we are going to continue to see an escalation not only in the Strait of Hormuz but also beyond. This ceasefire is on very shaky ground.
0: All right, Britt Klenit, thank you. Authorities are expanding their search for a private cargo plane carrying five crew members. Officials say the Boeing 737 disappeared last night off Pakistan's southern coast. K2 Airways jet was traveling from Dubai to Karachi when it reported a navigation problem, then lost contact with controllers. Now Pakistan's prime minister is ordering all available resources deployed for that rescue effort. And Prince Harry speaking out after losing his privacy case against the publisher of the Daily Mail. Harry and six other celebrities accused the tabloid of illegally getting private information through means like hacking and phone tapping. But the court rejected that, saying it's possible the information came from legitimate sources. Now the prince is calling the ruling a complete whitewash. ABC's Maggie Rooley has the details.
1: Yeah, it's day two of Harry's trip to the UK, and he's front page news, but probably not how he had hoped. Just look at the cover of the Daily Mail, vindicated. Harry and six other high-profile claimants took the Daily Mail to court, and now the newspaper is triumphant after a judge dismissed all the claims of unlawful news gathering against it. Now, the paper's former editor is calling Harry a confused and angry young man, saying the case should never have been brought to trial. But Harry's hitting right back with his own statement, calling the judge's decision a complete and obvious whitewash. There's no word yet on whether he plans to appeal. Now, Harry is in London right now solo after deciding not to bring his wife and children due to security concerns. Today, attending an event with veterans that Meghan was supposed to be at. But we still don't know whether she will join him later in the week or if Harry will see any of his family. So still quite a few questions.
0: Sure are. Maggie, really, thank you. Coming up, we've got some more top stories for you. 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
3: The countdown to the Super Bowl is on, and GMA's road to the big game runs through all 32 teams. Now this Friday, GMA's in Cleveland with the Browns, giving away tickets and kicking things off with epic surprises. The road to the Super Bowl goes through GMA.
4: Welcome back to ABC News Live First. Marshals, fire marshals that is, are warning about a dangerous social media trend that sent a child to the hospital. The viral challenge shows kids microwaving the popular squishy toy Nido, trying to melt it into slime. But some of the toys are exploding, causing up to third-degree burns. ABC's Rihanna Nally spoke about those concerns earlier on GMA.
5: These Nidos and other similar squishy toys are so popular that earlier this year, we reported that people were waiting in lines wrapped around the block just to buy them. But this morning, a New York fire marshal is raising the flag after a child suffered second and third degree burns after imitating a viral trend on social media where kids put those gel-filled toys in the microwave. Sometimes they put them in the freezer first, so then put them in the microwave. That can cause them to boil and explode, causing serious injuries. And this is not the first time someone has been injured. One burn center employee outside of Chicago said that they have seen 4 cases related to the Nido cubes in just the first month of this year. Now, ABC News did reach out to the company that makes Nidos. They say that ensuring the safety of their consumers is fundamental, noting that heating or freezing the toys could cause injury and that they are disappointed to see that there has been a trend on social media demonstrating misuse of the products, adding that they have included a safety warning on their packages and online listings. They've also partnered with social media companies to remove content showing them being misused. Mm-hmm. Guys, my kids don't have social media, but even they've put theirs in the freezer. I didn't know this was a problem. So this is important for parents as well.
4: Rihanna Nally, thank you. And it's time for our weekly segment, Patel It Like It Is, where ABC News contributor Dr. Alok Patel shares health advice on the topics that matter most to you. Today, he's talking about a new study on ovarian cancer, a new tool to help with eczema, and the heat at Wimbledon. But first, let's get to that new study showing 40% of ovarian cancer cases, Dr. Patel, are diagnosed due to a medical emergency. What do you make of that?
6: Well, Diane, what we need to take away from this study is that some of the early symptoms of ovarian cancer can be subtle, such as abdominal pain, bloating, pelvic discomfort, or changes in bowel habits. And this can mimic what you might feel from a lot of different medical conditions. So if people really wait until they have emergent symptoms, you can imagine that's a later stage of ovarian cancer. Now, in this study, looking at 28,000 women in the UK who had ovarian cancer, about 40% were diagnosed after they had an emergent reason to seek medical care. So they were more likely to be diagnosed in a later stage, and certain factors such as socioeconomics, age, and underlying medical conditions may cause delays in care. So the overall message is this is the 8th leading cause of cancer of women worldwide. In the United States, 10 to 13,000 women may die from ovarian cancer this year. So if you notice any of those subtle symptoms at all, abdominal fullness, nausea, pain, pelvic discomfort, it's better to be safe than sorry and get to medical care.
4: Meanwhile, a new study shows an at-home tool is helping people with eczema. Is this thing basically a dry skin detector?
6: That's exactly what it is. It is a fancy dry skin detector using near-infrared light to essentially look to see how much hydration you have in your deeper skin layers where hydration really begins. But this is early stage. This is research out of China, not ready for home supply or use yet. But Diane, the important part is to raise awareness about how critical moisturization really is for dry skin, but specifically for conditions such as eczema. Now, if I'm explaining this in biology 101, in conditions like eczema, your skin barrier has little micro breaks in it, letting hydration out and potential allergens and chemicals in that can cause more inflammation, irritation, and redness, and you get stuck in this itch scratch cycle. So for anyone who's suffering from dry skin or eczema, moisturization really is the name of the game. Using a thick emollient lotion, no scents, no fragrances, as those can be irritating, making sure you're taking lukewarm baths about 10 to 15 minutes quick. You're moisturizing right after a bath to lock in that moisture. And it's really important to know your triggers. They could be things such as cold weather, foods, different medications that might cause those flare-ups. And when in doubt, if you have any problems, to go and seek medical care, because if moisturization and lifestyle changes aren't enough, there are prescription medications such as pills and injections.
4: And you're at Wimbledon. It's so hot there. Officials might give players a 10-minute heat break. What do they have to consider there?
6: It is so hot right now in Europe. I am in London right now. I was at Wimbledon yesterday wearing the exact same outfit with the Wimbledon strawberry. Yes, the outfit was inspired by Sir David Beckham, if anyone is, you know, wondering about that. But these breaks are necessary. Diane, we sat and watched this incredible quarterfinals between Novak Djokovic and Felix Auger-Aliassime. And that was the longest quarterfinals in Wimbledon history, over 5 hours, with a high heat index. If you are doing any type of exercise in this weather, you can lose up to 2 liters of water per hour. So having these hydration breaks is critical. Potentially, it's going to keep people out of getting heat exhaustion or worse. So I think that's just an important message for anyone out there, whether you have to work, commute, or play in the longest quarterfinals in Wimbledon's history, to make sure you're taking those breaks, get some shade, cool down, get some water, and you don't have to dress like me, even though I know I look dapper.
4: You sure do. The strawberry really completes the look. But what does it actually do for the body when you just step away from 10 minutes, drink some water, and get some shade?
6: I'm glad you asked. So our bodies are in this constant state of flux, trying to maintain a good core internal temperature. Our thermostats, when it's too hot outside, will start doing certain things such as dilating your vessels, your heart pumps a little bit faster, and you start sweating to have that evaporative cooling feeling. You're doing this as your body is fighting this potential loss of hydration from sweating. So by going to somewhere cool, you're going to give your body a little bit of a physiologic break. But this is also why it's so important to hydrate, especially with electrolytes, if you're exerting yourself outside, because you want to replenish those lost fluids. And if you start to lose the battle, and you start to take in more heat than you're able to get rid of, that's when you run the risk of going from heat cramps to heat exhaustion to heat stroke, which can be life-threatening.
4: All right, Dr. Alok Patel, we appreciate your time as always and your fashion sense. Thank you, Doc.
6: Even on vacation, I'm here.
4: And if you have any questions for Dr. Patel, leave him a message on our Instagram feed. He might answer your question right here on Friday. Coming up, see the moment a black bear ran toward a 6-year-old, but look who came to the rescue. We have that video coming up.
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9: The restaurant is flooded,
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11: 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I like that positivity.
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15: 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FX's The Bear, the final season. 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
16: We all know the story of Pompeii, right? What if there's another story to tell here? A story of survival. I'm going to trace real people through this disaster.
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16: This is the story we don't know. So, let's try that again, shall we?
18: Is this hard to talk about?
19: Yeah.
20: 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I did a kind of a bad thing.
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23: How did he get that plane in the airplane? How did no one know?
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24: Trying to figure out how to use the autopilot first.
20: Boring.
25: He's going upside
26: Holy
25: down.
26: Roll. Holy.
27: Could we cut the cameras?
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29: You could still feel the murder in the house.
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6: Welcome back to ABC News Live. First, a man missing for 6 days in the California wilderness has been found alive. Rondi Packard had failed to return from a fishing trip after getting lost. His son helped a search crew track him down by tracking his truck with a VIN number app. Packard credits his experience in the Marines for helping him survive. And a Connecticut dog is being hailed a hero after saving a child from a bear. Surveillance video shows the bear running toward a six-year-old boy when the husky comes and chases it away. ABC's Sam Champion has the details.
7: This is the surprising moment. A young black bear makes a beeline for a six-year-old Connecticut boy. But his dog, Bella, races to the rescue. This Ring camera video capturing Colton Tazara just playing in the front yard on July 4th.
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7: His dad, Jeff, just in the garage loading the car.
9: I heard Bella let out like a vicious bark. And I hadn't heard her bark like that before. By the time I turned around, it was Colton standing in front of me and the bear running in Colton's direction.
8: It didn't get me because I ran fast inside.
7: The 11-year-old husky intercepting the bear, then chasing it off into the woods.
9: I knew I saw Bella bite the bear because I saw the white skin under the bear's fur.
7: Jeff says the cub is likely part of a family of bears that have been hanging around the neighborhood for the past year, rummaging through trash.
9: And they know a lot of people leave their garbage cans unlocked, and they just know there's a free meal in there.
7: Both Colton and Bella were unharmed in the close call.
6: Sam Champion, thank you. And thank you for watching. I'm Diane Macedo. The news never stops, and neither do we. We have a lot more news after the break.
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18: We all know the story of Pompeii, right? What if there's another story to tell here? A story of survival. I'm going to trace real people through this disaster.
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25: Hi, I'm Diane Macedo. Today on ABC News Live First, President Trump is set to hold a press conference at the NATO summit. He just met with the president of Syria after meeting with Ukraine's President Zelensky. During that meeting, the president announced he'll allow Ukraine to build Patriot air defense missiles. Now President Trump says he believes President Putin wants to end the war. Meanwhile, the U.S. and Iran are trading new military strikes, and President Trump says, as far as he's concerned, the memorandum of understanding with Iran is over.
26: They launched a couple of, you don't have to know about this, you got stuff on your mind, but they launched a couple of drones and one rocket, one missile, and at ships, because they were in the strait, which they have every right to be. And so we hit them very hard last night, very, very hard. Probably hit them hard again tonight. I'll give them a little warning, we're going to hit them hard tonight.
27: From ABC News. I'm Sherry Preston. President Trump says the U.S. isn't through striking Iran following Iran's targeting of ships in the Strait of Hormuz.
26: They were in the strait, which they have every right to be. And so we hit them very hard last night. Very, very hard. Probably hit them hard again tonight. I'll give them a little warning. We're going to hit them hard tonight.
27: Earlier today, the president declared the memorandum of understanding, which led to the ceasefire, to be over, and says of the key stipulation for starting the war,
26: they'll never build a nuclear weapon under our deal. But I don't know if we're going to have a deal. We may just do it without a deal.
0: The president commenting, well, at the NATO summit in Turkey, oil prices up over this. Also, the markets are shaky on further fighting. Dow is down 740 points. Pakistan's Navy has recovered wreckage of a missing cargo plane. The search continues for five crew members who were on board. Maine Democratic Senate candidate Graham Plattner facing even more calls to step aside after more women came forward accusing him of sexual misconduct. He has until Monday to pull his name from the ballot, says ABC's Jay O'Brien, but there's disagreement on who should be put on instead.
2: There is this question about how state Democrats are going to move forward, and this debate right now between establishment Democrats and progressives that if he were to drop out, who should replace him? Should it be, as progressives demand, someone who has that kind of outsider, anti-establishment bent as Graham Plattner? Should it be a more moderate, because as some moderate Democrats have said, they learned their lesson with Graham Plattner and that he's not electable?
0: A very tricky situation is how a structural engineer, Joe DiPompeo, describes the state of the building on Manhattan's east side to shift, leading to evacuations this week.
3: Once the immediate stabilization occurs, they have to look at the other columns around it and see if they're prone to the same thing happening. They're probably going to shore more than just the failed column. They should shore, everything above to the best they can. It's easier said than done.
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0: It's one of the most prestigious hospitals in the country, associated with Harvard University, and today they're using replacement nurses.
13: 4,000 nurses at Brigham and Women's Hospital in Boston walking off the job this morning. They're demanding bigger raises and more affordable health insurance. In a statement, the hospital says it's fully prepared to continue providing high-quality patient care throughout a work stoppage, adding its nurses are among the highest compensated in the market.
0: That's ABC's Dave Packer. They looked like retirees on vacation, but a canine dog wasn't concerned about their ages. He actually sniffed out the truth, says ABC's Jim Ryan.
14: Riding in their white 2010 Dodge pickup truck and pulling a box trailer, 80-year-old Luke Bader and his 74-year-old wife Susan stopped at the Border Patrol checkpoint near Falfurrias, Texas. A drug-sniffing dog alerted to the presence of drugs, and agents then found 134 packages containing a total of 345 pounds of cocaine in a hidden compartment in the trailer. According to a federal complaint, the Baders admitted to knowing about the drugs and said they were to be paid between $5,000 and $10,000 to deliver the load to Houston. Jim Ryan, ABC News.
0: Public records show that health insurance companies on the affordable care marketplace plan to raise health premiums again next year by an average of 14%. That's in addition to double-digit increases that happened this year, most of the cost due to the enhanced subsidies to help pay for premiums running out. Sherry Preston, ABC News.
15: Going to be the highlight of today's schedule for the president. But those strikes on Iran last night and now the threat of more strikes and the president indicating he is pulling away from that agreement with Iran are now the big issue. But he did talk, as Britt said there, about the new potential U.S. support for Ukraine. But it was notable earlier today, Diane, to hear the NATO Secretary General try to pull the president back from his criticism of NATO allies on the issue of the war with Iran. The president is still frustrated that European countries did not come to the assistance of the United States, even as those countries said this was not a war for NATO to get involved in. It's a defensive alliance, and they would help after it was all over, after the hostilities had ended. But the president continues to rail on those countries, Italy, Spain, the UK, for example. And Mark Rutte, the NATO Secretary General today, was trying to get him to focus on the fact that these NATO countries last year, at his pressure, made a commitment to increase their defense spending, to have Europe be
1: more of a big role in protecting the European continent, and that today they were going to take a measure of that, the progress on it. Rutte at one point said, grab the win, and told him that all of this progress is because of him. But Diane, the president's frustration still very clear and boiling over earlier today.
25: All right, Karen Travers and Britt Klenit, thank you both. And ABC News contributor, retired U.S. Army General Robert Abrams is here for more on President Trump saying the ceasefire with Iran is over. General, thank you for coming on. You say these latest attacks on Iran likely happened due to misunderstandings of the ceasefire deal itself. How so?
4: Well, I think if you go back to the origins of this memorandum of understanding, there was clear debate between the two sides as to actually what the words really meant. There were several conditions that were laid out, you know, in that MOU. And one of the specific passages, which clearly there was some misunderstanding, was over free movement of commerce through the Straits of Hormuz. Clearly, both sides had a different take on exactly what it meant. It could have been a translation error. It could have been a number of things. Regardless, Iran took matters into their own hands. Struck some civilian vessels. The U.S. Conducted counterstrikes, retaliation strikes, and, you know, we're back at it again. And as the president said, and the Iranians have also said, you know, the memorandum of understanding is probably done now. And, you know, we're back to square one.
25: Secretary Hegseth says the U.S. hit targets to limit Iran harassing ships in the Strait of Hormuz. What does that tell you about the U.S. strategy?
4: Well, look, there are limits to military power, and that's plain and simple. That's not a newsflash for anyone, but there is no military-only solution to this conflict. It has to be a diplomatic solution. It has to be backed up by a strong military. You know, U.S. Central Command and the U.S. military, you know, best military in the world with, extraordinary capability, but there are limits, and we certainly don't have the force levels, the force posture to compel Iran at this point in the region. You know, that would be a completely different undertaking by the United States. So, you know, we're striking what we can.
25: Based on their retaliation, what do you make of Iran's military capabilities right now?
4: Well, this is a topic of huge debate, right? You know, we've been at this since 28 February, well over 10,000 strikes by the U.S. and Israel, and people, and, you know, we've, their large naval, you know, gray hulls are destroyed. They have no air force, and people wonder why aren't they destroyed? Well, the facts are, Iran's been preparing for this conflict for well over 30 years. They've gone to, school on other conflicts. A large portion of their military is underground. They retain a significant ballistic missile capability and a drone capability. And, you know, we have the best intelligence in the world. It's exquisite, but it's unreasonable to think that we would have an unblinking eye over every inch of Iran, a country the size of Alaska, for the last 30 years to detect every movement. They have moved most of this underground. So when we see reports of X percentages have been destroyed, I think all of us, I'm skeptical. And this is, I was skeptical on active duty. What's the denominator in that equation? 50% of what? 1,000, 10,000, 100,000? So certainly their military, the Iranian military has been degraded, but they also certainly have retained a significant drone and ballistic missile capability.
25: President Trump says he may hit Iran hard again tonight and reimpose the blockade on the Strait of Hormuz, but he doesn't think boots on the ground will be necessary. How do you see this playing out?
4: Well, I that's the capability that we have in the region right now. And so I suspect that U.S. Central Command will use every bit of capability that we have both in the region and using probably some strategic assets to strike those targets that we've identified and can destroy with a reasonable amount of certainty. That's what's within our capability right now. And as I said earlier, we're not postured for something much bigger than that, and we're certainly not postured for large-scale land operations.
25: General Robert Abrams, we appreciate your time today, as always. Thank you.
4: Thanks, Diane.
25: And oil is spiking and stocks are falling as doubts grow over the U.S.-Iran ceasefire. Oil prices are hovering around $75 a barrel, and the Dow is down almost 800 points now after President Trump said the ceasefire is over. ABC's Andrew Dimbert's here with more on that. So, Andrew, where do things stand now?
5: Well, those oil prices keep ticking up by the minute. At last check, as you mentioned, trading for around $75 a barrel. That's a 7% spike today alone. It's already starting to spook, if you will, some commodities traders who are worried about supply disruptions. As you mentioned, President Trump essentially saying that the ceasefire is more or less effectively ended and warned of further military action against Iran, along with a possibility of a new blockade in the Strait of Hormuz. On top of which, the United States has reportedly revoked a waiver that had permitted Iran to continue selling crude oil these last couple of weeks. So those moves coming amid a string of recent incidents involving vessels passing through the critical waterway. Tehran, meanwhile, said it had launched strikes against U.S. military sites in Bahrain and Kuwait, oil-rich regions, describing the attacks as retaliation for what it called American violations of the ceasefire. These renewed hostilities have heightened concerns about potential interruptions to global energy supplies, and now concerns moving forward are that shipping companies and regional oil producers may become even more reluctant to use the crucial transit route where about 20% of the world's oil flows. Also worth noting that this escalation is somewhat of a dramatic shift from earlier expectations, really just a week or two ago, that we could see an oil surplus after OPEC Plus raised production quotas and producers across the Middle East began increasing their output as a result. Now, all of that is in peril, and the oil market once again faces an uncertain near-term future. Where oil prices go from here, nobody knows. And then also, you know, the big question is, domestically, do gas prices spike again?
25: That's what everybody wants to know. Andrew, thank you.

0: Taking the kiddos, stay cool. 105 degrees is what it'll feel like on Saturday walking through the parks there. Meanwhile, out west, we are dealing with heat as well. The kicker is out west, these are the actual air temperatures. 114 in Phoenix on Thursday. Tucson, 108 on Thursday. San Bernardino, Friday, wrapping up your week at 101 degrees. A lot of folks are hot out there, Diane. A lot of folks should stay cool and stay hydrated when they can.
1: Good advice, Mara Theodore. Thank you. And officials say a New York City building at risk of collapse is stable. Yesterday, officials evacuated multiple buildings after support beams started buckling inside the Midtown high-rise. Now, most of those people have returned home, and investigators are looking into the structural issues. Chief Investigative Correspondent Aaron Gutierski is on the scene. Aaron?
2: Work to shore up this building began overnight. Some of the street closures and evacuations have been lifted, but for other nearby buildings, it remains dangerous.
3: This morning, the rush to stabilize a building under construction in Midtown Manhattan after support columns buckled, sparking fears of a catastrophic collapse.
4: We have columns partially down on 21 and 22, and we have floors sagging between 21 and 26.
3: The first call came just before 8 a.m. Tuesday for bricks falling from the building. Workmen noticed the buckled columns, multiple cracks, and the floors beginning to sag. This video, obtained by ABC News, shows some of the warped metal.
5: We have some 40-year members on that job who have never seen an I-beam bend in half.
6: That's not supposed to happen.
5: No, that's not supposed to happen.
3: Construction workers evacuated, then neighboring buildings, including two hotels, offices, and a school, emptied. Streets around the building shut down, bumper-to-bumper traffic stretched for blocks. For a time, the compromised building appeared to lean.
7: The way this building is constructed, it's a steel frame building, so it would not be a total collapse. It would be more of a localized collapse, but that remains our concern, that it's moving.
3: The building, formerly the headquarters of the pharmaceutical giant Pfizer, is being converted into apartments. It's the largest such conversion in city history. The developer said the columns likely bent under the weight of additional floors added to the east side high-rise.
8: Once the immediate stabilization occurs, they have to look at the other columns around it and see if they're prone to the same thing happening. They're probably going to shore more than just the failed column. They should shore everything above to the best they can. It's easier said than done. This is a very tricky situation.
3: In the last year, the building has logged 7 violations, from unsafe building demolition to debris falling from high heights, resulting in more than $32,000 in fines. Overnight, workers installed new steel and expressed confidence the building is no longer at risk of imminent collapse, but it is not yet fully stable. Once it is, investigators will determine why the columns failed and a long-term fix.
1: Aaron Gutierski, thank you. Coming up, the urgent investigation into the death of a Mississippi college football star. The next steps police are taking after the teen disappeared on 4th of July. Also ahead, a toddler declared dead but later found alive at the morgue. What a new police report is alleging next.
9: Tune in's How To. A brief look at all the special functions and things you might not know we have.
10: Missed out on your latest podcast episodes? Don't worry. Tune In has got you covered. Not only can you catch up and stream all the episodes you missed, but we can remind you when the next episode airs so you don't miss a thing. 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All new episodes will appear on the homepage. Nice, right?
11: This isn't the Wonderland I grew up with.
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7: Try to figure out how to use the autopilot first.
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8: He's going upside
9: Holy
8: down.
9: Roll. Holy
2: Can we cut the cameras?
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10: Welcome back to ABC News Live First. We're learning new details about the death of a former Dallas Cowboys football player. 24-year-old Marshawn Nealon died by suicide in November 2025. Now Boston University researchers say he had stage 1 CTE at the time of his death. His family says the diagnosis provides important context about the struggles he may have been facing. And an investigation is underway after an Arizona toddler was declared dead, then found alive in the hospital morgue. Police records show a doctor pronounced the 18-month-old dead after he was pulled unresponsive from a pool. But a police report says hours later the child was found in the hospital morgue breathing. And now questions are growing about why the doctor pronounced him dead despite alleged warnings that there were signs of life. Andrew Dimbert's here with more on that story. Andrew, such a sad and bizarre story. Walk us through this.
11: Bizarre, strange, kind of unexplainable here, but the good news is that this child is alive. Diane, this was a stunning series of events that began with a near drowning and ended, like you said, with an unthinkable discovery inside a hospital morgue. Police say an 18-month-old baby boy was found face down in a backyard pool during a Super Bowl gathering in Gilbert, Arizona back in February. First responders performed CPR and rushed the child to the hospital, where he was later pronounced dead. But according to a newly released police report, some officers and even hospital staff believe the toddler was still showing signs of life, reporting that he appeared to be gasping for air, for example. Nearly 5 hours later, staff with the medical examiner's office discovered the child was breathing inside the hospital morgue. The boy was immediately airlifted to a children's hospital where he survived. And of course, now the incident is under review with growing questions surrounding how this toddler was declared dead in the first place, especially since there seem to be many people on the hospital staff and some of the officers saying this child is showing signs of life.
10: Yeah, a lot of questions there. Andrew Dimbert, thank you. And a missing family is demanding answers after a teen's mysterious death. Officials say 18-year-old Nolan Wells disappeared after a July 4th boat trip with friends. Police say they believe they found Wells' body, but are waiting a DNA test. And now the family's launching their own investigation. ABC's Alex Perez has those details.
12: This morning, an urgent investigation to determine how 18-year-old Nolan Wells died on a boating trip with friends off the Mississippi Gulf Coast. As they await the results of the official autopsy, the Jackson County Sheriff's Office wants to hear from anyone who was on Horn Island over the 4th of July weekend.
13: I would urge anyone that had information or was on the island to let us interview you and take down as much information as we can to really piece together and figure out what may have happened.
12: Authorities say Wells' friends left the island and he stayed behind and was supposed to take a different boat back to the mainland Saturday, but never did. After a desperate search, Wells' body was found off the shore Monday. Investigators say they have no information at this time to indicate a crime was committed. And this morning, for the first time, we're seeing and hearing from Wells, who spoke with our affiliate WLOX on the day he signed to play college football.
14: It's truly a blessing, you know, just being here with, like, some of my best friends, teammates, and we're all going to college together, most of us, so it's just truly a blessing to be here.
12: His high school coach saying Wells was much more than an outstanding football player and that he carried himself with humility, treated others with respect, worked hard, and led by example. The teenager's emotional family, desperate for answers. They've hired civil rights attorney Ben Crump, who says his team will conduct an independent investigation.
15: And Diane, the family's new attorney says he will fight for the timely release of any records and witness accounts in this case. Nolan Wells would have turned 19 next month. Diane?
10: All right, Alex Perez, thank you. Coming up, our friend Will Gans is here with some secret savings. See some of his favorite deals right after the break.
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25: This is the moment dancers dream of. 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
28: 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I like that positivity.
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27: You ready?
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10: Welcome back to ABC News Live. First, it's time for some secret savings with our friend ABC's Will Ganz. Will, I know you love a good deal, and all you have to do to take advantage is scan that QR code in the bottom left corner of your screen. I already love what we're shopping for today.
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0: pads.
10: With my hands, I'm doing a terrible
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10: So nice. 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
10: So many goodies.
0: Little nasal strips there. They're so cute. This looks like Dorothy from the Wizard of Oz.
10: Sleeping with a nasal strip on. It really does make a difference. Well, thank you.
0: You're welcome.
10: 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I'm Diane Macedo. The news never stops, and neither do we. We have a lot more news right after the break.
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18: Hi, I'm Diane Macedo. Welcome back to ABC News Live First. The U.S. and Iran are trading their heaviest military strikes in months. We'll have the latest on that fighting and what President Trump is saying about the ceasefire. But first, Andrew Dimbert's here with today's other big headlines. Hi, Andrew. What are you watching for right now?
19: Hey, good morning, Diane. So the Texas teen convicted in the stabbing death of a fellow student at a Frisco track meet is now seeking a new trial. Attorneys for 19-year-old Carmelo Anthony filed new motions this week asking for his murder conviction to be thrown out and for the judge who oversaw the case.
20: ABC News, I'm Sherry Preston. President Trump at the NATO summit in Turkey saying the United States is gearing up for more strikes against Iran and that the memorandum of understanding on a ceasefire is over.
21: As far as I'm concerned, it's over. I'll speak to our negotiators. They want to negotiate. They're good people. Steve Witkoff, Jared Kushner. But they have to come back to me. As far as I'm concerned, it's just a waste of time dealing with them. They're liars.
20: The president warning the U.S. is preparing for more airstrikes tonight. Funeral processions have begun for Iran's late supreme leader Ayatollah Ali Khamenei in the town of Najaf. Thousands of mourners are there. The president says the U.S. will give license to Ukraine to produce Patriot missile defense systems to help counter Russian attacks. Ukraine has been asking for the right to produce those for some time. All the uncertainty causing oil prices to jump 7%. The Dow has also tumbled 845 points. This is ABC News.
19: Class action lawsuit against United Airlines after passengers claimed they paid extra for window seats that didn't actually have windows. United argued a window seat simply describes a seat's position next to the cabin wall and not a guarantee of an outside view. But the judge said the airline's booking pages and boarding passes appear to promise exactly that. The case now moves ahead while a similar lawsuit against Delta is still pending. And Lionel Messi and defending World Cup champion Argentina are moving on, but not before surviving a major scare from Egypt. Argentina trailed 2-0 late in the second half of their round of 16 match in Atlanta, but the Argentines roared back, scoring in the 79th minute, then a Messi equalizer just 4 minutes later before Enzo Fernandez delivered the winner in stoppage time to complete the dramatic 3-2 comeback victory. Argentina advances to the World Cup quarterfinals where it will face Switzerland. And those are your headlines at this hour. Diane, back to you. That was one of the best games I've ever seen.
18: Oh, nice. Andrew Dimbert, thank you. Says he and Zelensky have developed a good relationship and that Ukraine has great people. He says he wants to end the war in Ukraine, but says Putin is a difficult character. President Zelensky says he's thankful for President Trump and America's support. Both leaders say they have a lot to discuss, including allowing Europe to build Patriot missiles. On Iran, President Trump says the regime's behaving very badly and the U.S. hit them very hard last night. Let's bring in ABC News White House correspondent Karen Travers in Ankara, Turkey, and ABC News foreign correspondent Britt Klenet for more. Hi to you both. So, Karen, President Trump says he believes President Putin wants to end this war. How critical is this meeting as a step toward peace?
1: It's critical, but Diane, the president was asked specifically about potential conditions and concessions that Vladimir Putin would make to end the war, and he wasn't specific on any of that. He was pushed on whether there's a deadline that he has put in place to end this, and he said that there is no deadline. The president did say, though, that there is a lot of pressure on Vladimir Putin right now to end this, but of course, what we have seen now in the last week with those strikes on Kyiv targeting residential buildings, the killing of innocent civilians, certainly those actions by Vladimir Putin are not matching the words of President Trump about looking to end this war. The president said that President Putin wants to meet in Moscow, that he had told him that he couldn't do that, but he posed the question to President Zelensky whether he would go to Moscow. He did not indicate that he would be doing that at this point. He also said that the United States would be giving the license to Ukraine to make those Patriot missile interceptors, something that President Zelensky had been pushing for. He has been indicating he wants this increased support from the United States and NATO allies to try to target the Russian incoming that they're getting right now, given these escalating strikes that we have seen. But Diane, in terms of any more concrete indication from the president about moving things forward toward a peace deal, there was nothing specific from the president, just saying that he believes Putin wants to end this, but couldn't say why exactly.
18: Britt, what's Zelensky hoping to get out of this meeting with President Trump?
2: Well, as Karen was saying, you know, a lot of what we just heard from the president was quite vague, not only on peace negotiations, but also on deliverables. He said that a little birdie told him that there would be a license given to Ukraine so that they could develop their own Patriot missiles, that they could have a plant inside Ukraine. But it's just not clear how long that would take to actually develop, how long they could, how long they could sustain it. And, you know, what Ukraine has been saying is that they need those Patriot interceptors now. The president said, well, we need some for ourselves. But President Zelensky, you know, this NATO summit, he's made very, very clear, is about, for him, air defenses, and especially those American-made Patriot interceptors that we've been talking about. And as Ukraine faces, you know, these wave after wave of deadly missile strikes by, ballistic missiles that they're struggling to get through, cruise missiles, strike drones, you know, it's been very clear that he has been pushing his allies to do something more to come to their defense. This is a defensive, capability that they need, he says. Now, Ukraine's military, it has admitted it failed to shoot down any of Russia's latest barrage of ballistic missiles overnight. And that is a stark reminder Zelensky is using in Ankara to press allies for these multi-year commitments, you know, and these more advanced systems, not just week to week, not just month to month. He wants some concrete promises for military funding. And on the ground, what we're seeing is Russian forces, they are intensifying their strikes on Ukrainian cities and critical infrastructure. They are trying to push forward in the east and in the south. And they are testing the already stretched Ukrainian air defenses and ammo stocks. So NATO leaders say that Ukraine is still winning by preserving its sovereignty after more than 4 years of war, almost five now. But they do acknowledge time and resources are tight as Moscow's bombardment, it is continuing. And we have seen those images out of Ukraine. I was there last week. You know, people have become used to filing into bunkers, into the subway after, you know, 4.5 years. But still, you know, it is that pressure that they're able to sustain on Ukraine. And you know, many people I speak to, there's, you know, it's hard to keep up morale when you are faced by this neighbor that attacks you night after night.
18: Britt, meanwhile, Kuwait says it intercepted 15 Iranian missiles and drones this morning. What's the latest on the fighting in the Middle East?
2: Yeah, well, it certainly does seem to intensify. You know, we heard from President Trump saying that the ceasefire doesn't exist anymore. NATO leaders, they are meeting under this very intense pressure today, you know, with Iran's latest strikes on the Gulf targets, this shaky ceasefire, and of course, as we've been discussing, Ukraine's battlefield. We know that Iran has fired new missiles at commercial shipping near Gulf states, and Western officials in turn are calling clear retaliation after recent U.S. and and allied strikes on Iranian targets in turn. And we know that the U.S. has responded by reimposing these sweeping sanctions on Iranian oil and launching what it has described as powerful strikes against Iranian facilities. And we heard from the president there, who isn't ruling out and pretty much indicated that there may be strikes to come tonight as well. Publicly, NATO Secretary Rutte, he's trying to keep the focus on alliance unity. You know, this is what it's been about, showing that they have, that they are about defensive units, that they are about showing that they are, you know, that an attack on one is an attack against all. But the Iranian ceasefire breach, it does expose these sharp differences over how far NATO should be drawn into a U.S.-led confrontation with Tehran.
18: Karen, President Trump is threatening to hit Iran hard again tonight. What does this all mean for negotiations?
1: The president had mixed messages on the status of the negotiations, Diane. You know, earlier today, he had declared them to be a waste of time. And when he had essentially said that the memo of understanding signed by the U.S. and Iran just 3 weeks ago was dead and declared that the ceasefire was over. But he also, in two different opportunities to ask him questions today, had said that if the negotiators, Steve Witkoff, the special envoy, and the president's son-in-law, Jared Kushner, were to continue engaging with the Iranians, well, he said, kind of, let's see where that goes. But the president also did indicate that the U.S. could be hitting Iran again tonight. He said we will probably hit them hard again. Now, he was pushed, though, on whether this means that the U.S. is back to full-scale war, major military operations, where things were before that first ceasefire was declared many weeks ago at this point. He notably did not get specific on that, but he did say that it's the Iranians who had been violating the ceasefire agreement every day, he said. He was very critical of the Iranians that the United States had been dealing with, repeatedly today calling them liars and cheaters and other negative terms, but at the same time saying that if talks do continue, well, maybe they could. Again, mixed messages from the president indicating that they're going to strike back tonight, but not declaring completely that talks are totally shut off at this point, Diane.
18: Karen Travers, Britt Klenit, thank you both. And Foundation for Defense of Democracy's Iran Program Senior Director Benham Bentaleb-Lew is here for more. Benham, thanks for coming on. So do you think this ceasefire deal is salvageable?
3: Morning. Great to be with you. There's the ceasefire and then there's the MOU. I think it's critical that we distinguish between those two. Neither side has really ceased firing during the ceasefire, unless we forget the ceasefire is not the thing agreed to in June. It was the thing agreed to in April 8th. And then ultimately, we've seen multiple rounds of violence from the Islamic Republic, and then the U.S. occasionally respond to those rounds. Many of the countries that have borne the brunt of the political and military costs of this ceasefire have been the countries in the region, particularly the Arab states of the Persian Gulf. There's three real ways to know that the MOU will be over, however. That's that more important political deal that carves out 60 days. One is the restoration of the blockade. The president hinted at that today. And two and three are the introduction of new and escalatory measures. One would be new economic sanctions. The MOU was supposed to prohibit any new economic sanctions or designations. And then the third, of course, is the introduction of new military forces into the CENTCOM theater of operations. So those are the three ways to know that the deal is over. But remember, this is a president that is comfortable using shooting to get to talks and using talks to get to shooting.
18: Before the latest strikes, President Trump said he thinks his regime is more reasonable. Now he says they're scum. How could that shift affect the U.S. approach to these negotiations?
3: Well, I think the U.S. approach is designed to keep everybody guessing, not just folks, friends, and allies, as well as adversaries and political opponents across the aisle of the president here in the States, but obviously in the region and obviously with respect to the Islamic Republic. Certainly, whenever the president has pulled punches is when he's tried to get the Islamic Republic to lean in to negotiate. And when he's leaned out and really hit them hard, as he did rhetorically today and economically and militarily last night, it's often been in response to something and when negotiations did not deliver. So it's no surprise that the rhetoric ebbs and flows. But I think the operating principle of Trump term two on Iran is to take the fact that in term two, year one, the president pursued various different approaches almost simultaneously. So it's not just all options on the table and all forms of rhetoric on the table, but all options and all rhetoric at the same time.
18: What do Iran's retaliatory strikes tell you about their capabilities?
3: Well, the Islamic Republic, for the first time, has actually brandished the exact systems for the first time that it fired at, this time at Kuwait and Bahrain. Many times in response to strikes, it has, you know, punched back with drones and missiles at the UAE, Kuwait, and Bahrain, and not mentioned those exact systems. And at least one of these systems is a medium-range ballistic missile capable of flying at least 1,400 kilometers, which is the distance between Iran and Israel. So it certainly means that the Islamic Republic has been able to unearth or retain large elements of its existing arsenal. It does not mean, however, that the, you know, strikes against the production centers, the beating heart of the future of the Iranian missile program, assembly facilities, missile assembly facilities, testing facilities, labs connected to R&D, to the IRGC and the Ministry of Defense, those things are still believed to be down. But this is a regime that is still in possession of a large arsenal of missiles and drones of various classes and various ranges, and is actually more intent on using them earlier in the conflict than ever before.
18: All right, Ben and Bentel Blue, always great to have you. Thank you.
3: Thank you.
18: And authorities are expanding their search for a private cargo plane carrying five crew members. Officials say the Boeing 737 disappeared last night off Pakistan's southern coast. The K2 Airways jet was traveling from Dubai to Karachi when it reported a navigation problem and then lost contact with controllers. Now Pakistan's prime minister is ordering all available resources deployed for that rescue effort. Coming up, a new way of getting on campus, the alternative path some students are using to make it to their dream schools. Also ahead, how a driverless taxi got a group of misbehaving teenagers in big trouble.
6: 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Turn it up with today's hits on TuneIn. 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
18: Welcome back to ABC News Live First. An investigation is underway after Waymo reported two teens for drinking and shooting toy guns from inside one of their cars. California police say they detained the 15-year-olds after finding them, quote, sipping on libations and drunkenly shooting Orbeez water beads from the self-driving car. Waymo says their cars have internal cameras and their support team may occasionally access live video during urgent circumstances. It's not clear if the teens will face charges. And a growing number of high school grads are getting into their dream colleges a little differently. The Wall Street Journal says some graduates are using so-called backdoor admissions to start school online before moving onto campus. Experts say it's a smart business move for universities, but some students are taking issue with how it's being described. Our chief business correspondent, Rebecca Jarvis, has that story.
9: It's the moment movies like Pitch Perfect promise. The quad, the roommate, the fresh start living on campus.
14: Hi there. Welcome to Barton University. What dorm?
16: Baker Hall, I think.
9: But for some, that path may start behind a keyboard. Justin Hellman, a recent grad from Park Ridge, New Jersey, applied to the University of Florida and accepted into their Pathway to Campus Enrollment, or PACE program, a unique program that lets freshmen start their degree online before transitioning on campus.
17: When I opened up my letter, I saw, congratulations, you have been accepted, but I saw to the PACE program. I pretty much cried, but then I'd say no more than 20 minutes later, I was saying, I want to be a Florida Gator.
9: Justin starts classes online this fall, and an optional fee gets him into the campus gym and the student section on game day.
17: So really everything that the typical student has, I have as well.
9: He'll share an apartment with three other students in the same program, all from out of state, too. One of them, Joshua Baltimore, came from Houston to do the same.
22: We all get the same diploma. You're still taking the same classes, you're getting the same education, and you're getting the same degree.
9: The program has exploded from about 250 students in 2015 when it started to nearly 3,000 in fall 2024, according to the school. Texas A&M offers a similar program, while other colleges like University of Illinois Urbana-Champaign, Georgia Tech, and University of Central Florida offer alternate pathways to enrollment, but not immediately. Experts say for the universities, it's smart business. It protects their rankings, and they still collect tuition from students who miss getting in the traditional way.
23: The flagship universities are doing two things.
0: They are managing capacity of the class as well as managing revenue.
9: And in a few years, these students will graduate with their peers, the same University of Florida degree.
17: I mean, everybody that got in with this is like a top at least 95th percentile SAT or ACT taker, the straight A student in high school. And it's very, very difficult. And backdoor, once again, definitely not the term I'd use for it, because it's students that are working just as hard as the ones that got in for the regular fall semester.
18: Rebecca Jarvis, thank you. Coming up, facing the hard truths about America's past, our Lindsay Davis traveled to the Whitney Plantation to learn more about a cruel and critical pillar in America's economic growth. That story's next.
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18: We are marking America's 250th birthday by looking at the people and places that shaped our nation. Louisiana's Whitney Plantation offers visitors a glimpse into how slavery shaped the economy. But the sisters who run it say the land is not a reminder of the past, but a promise for the future. ABC News Live Prime anchor Lindsay Davis has that story.
34: If this land could speak, it would whisper the story of America. Among the ancient oaks of the Whitney Plantation, just outside New Orleans, roots stretch deep beneath the soil, threads connecting centuries of memory, triumph, suffering, and survival. This is a city etched by history and carried by the currents of the Mississippi River. For generations, that river has flowed like a lifeline through a growing nation. All roads led to this river, and at its mouth, New Orleans, a port that helped transform a young republic into an economic power.
35: When Thomas Jefferson is thinking about how to expand the nation at the conclusion of the American Revolution, he's thinking westward. He's thinking about the land for the farms and how they will get their goods to market. That means the Mississippi River.
34: America may have not become a world power if not for one of the greatest real estate deals in history, the Louisiana Purchase. It doubled the size of America and gave us access to the vital Mississippi River.
35: New Orleans becomes so very critical to America's economic future by virtue of its geography. If we think of the Mississippi River as a highway, perhaps we can think of New Orleans as America's on-ramp into the global market.
34: Every barrel of cotton, every shipment of sugar, every settler heading west moved along the Mississippi. And there was human cargo, too.
36: Of course, we have to tell the story of how black people suffered in this country. Teach our children and grandchildren that the history of slavery is American history, and it is a history of civilization building.
34: Along this stretch of river, another chapter unfolded. In a revolt known as the German Coast Uprising, hundreds fought and failed to win their freedom. It was the largest enslaved insurrection in U.S. history.
37: But as if death were not enough, they had their heads cut off.
36: And in front of everybody, men, women, and children, They were shot to death and then they were decapitated and the heads posted on poles.
34: This plantation was the origin site of that rebellion. Its owners, Joy and Joe Banner, are twin sisters. Their family has lived here for more than 300 years. Now they own the very land where their ancestors were forced to work, the first black owners of this plantation.
37: So it went on.
1: Oh, it was miles. Everywhere around you would have been Andrew Plantation. If you ever heard of the terminology or the phrase to be sold down a river, that is specific to Louisiana for enslaved being sold from north down the river to Louisiana.
34: But for the Banners, this land is not simply a reminder of the past. It's a promise for the future.
1: We're 10th generation, so it's not a matter of why do you want to buy, why do you want to live here. Just like the 1811, you know, slave revolt participants, they fought back. You know, we're going to fight back, and we are fighting back. We are winning these battles.
37: What would winning look like?
1: Sorry.
37: You're fine.
1: For me, it would be defining what our happiness is and being able to be happy and to be healthy and to be free and to be not have the stress and the violence that is still on us in so many different ways from a system that continues to sacrifice us.
34: As the nation marks 250 years since its founding, questions remain about how the nation remembers its past. As abolitionist Frederick Douglass once said, "What to the slave is the 4th of July?" It was not a rejection of America's ideals, but a challenge to live up to them.
1: You cannot learn American history. You cannot tell the story of America without the history of slavery.
36: We have to teach the topic of slavery out of the history of civilization. It can take us very, very far to understand American culture.
37: As this country prepares to remember and celebrate, in some cases, 250 years on July 4th, What are your thoughts?
36: We have to let everybody know what this country owes to Africans and their descendants. Enslaved Africans and their descendants built the foundation of the economy of the whole country. They contributed to defining its culture. And I call it a true story of glory. And they did all of that despite all the mistreatment, all the hardship, without any kind of recognition. These are true heroes. And we need to celebrate them.
18: 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I'm Diane Macedo. The news never stops, and neither do we. We have a lot more news right after the break. Stay with us.
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37: 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The magnitude of the devastation.
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18: Back to bombs and back to battle with Iran. Good afternoon, everyone. I'm Kira Phillips in our nation's capital. It's Wednesday, July 8th, right now on ABC News Live. President Trump blasting the Iranian regime.
19: They're cuckoo. There's something wrong with these people. And for 47 years, they've been the bully of the Middle East, and they're not the bully anymore.
18: Why the president believes the ceasefire is over. And when the bombs drop, so does the market. What it means for your gas prices this hour. Plus high-rise drama in New York. The latest on that unstable skyscraper in Midtown Manhattan and what a forensic engineer is saying about the structure. And getting into your dream school, even when you don't get an acceptance letter. The backdoor admissions hacks that high school grads are using. ABC News Live starts right now.
20: From ABC News, I'm Michelle Franzen. At the NATO summit in Turkey, President Trump announcing that the memo of understanding between the U.S. and Iran is over. That break in the ceasefire follows Iran's strikes on boats in the Strait of Hormuz, he says, and the U.S. retaliating. The president, ahead of talks with Ukraine's President Zelensky, told reporters more U.S. strikes could happen.
19: They were in the strait, which they have every right to be. And so we hit them very hard last night. Very, very hard. Probably hit them hard again tonight. I'll give them a little warning. We're going to hit them hard tonight.
20: Ahead of talks with Ukraine's leader, the president expressed optimism that a ceasefire deal between Ukraine and Russia is getting closer, saying he's also in contact with Russia's president.
19: You know, I used an analogy, and it sounds simple, but it's sort of true. You have two kids in a park, and they don't like each other, and they start fighting. Sometimes you have to let them fight, let them see that... It's tough, you know, it's tough. Fighting is tough.
20: Drone strikes from both sides have been ramping up in recent weeks. New concerns over the status of Republican Senator Mitch McConnell's health. Few details have been made public since McConnell's spokesperson confirmed he was admitted to the hospital on June 14th. Now Democrats are pushing for answers.
21: In a letter to the 84-year-old seven-term senator, Kentucky's Democratic governor says citizens of his state have grown increasingly concerned about Mitch McConnell's health and his ability to hold office. Andy Beshear asks that McConnell fully update Kentuckians on his current status. Top Republicans in the Senate say they've spoken with McConnell this week by phone, describing him as engaged and eager to return to work. But McConnell's office has not said why he remains hospitalized.
20: ABC's Stephen Portnoy. Thousands of people have been forced to evacuate due to wildfires sweeping across southern Europe. Hundreds of firefighters battling to contain those blazes in southern Spain and France. Parts of France are seeing triple-digit temperatures, and it marks the third heat wave to hit Europe so far this summer. You're listening to ABC News.
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20: Nurses at one of the prestigious hospitals in the country now on the picket lines. ABC's Dave Packer has more.
3: 4,000 nurses at Brigham and Women's Hospital in Boston walking off the job this morning. They're demanding bigger raises and more affordable health insurance. In a statement, the hospital says it's fully prepared to continue providing high-quality patient care throughout a work stoppage, adding its nurses are among the highest compensated in the market.
20: The strike is planned for one day. The hospital, though, says it will remain open with skilled temporary nursing staff providing necessary care. Some home care clinicians are also holding a separate strike. Carmela Anthony, serving 35 years for killing a fellow high school athlete in Texas last year, is asking for a new trial. The 19-year-old's new legal team claiming misconduct on the part of the prosecutors and judge.
4: After Carmela Anthony was convicted of stabbing a student from a rival school at a track meet, Judge John Roach Jr. was interviewed by Dallas ABC affiliate WFAA. Asked whether the jury got it right, Roach said it did.
9: That's the process, and whatever they say, they get it right.
4: Carmelo Anthony's attorneys say the comment calls Roach's impartiality into question. They want a new trial and a new judge. Jim Ryan, ABC News in Dallas-Fort Worth.
20: A 70-year-old California man recovering after being found alive 6 days after going missing in the wilderness. The former Marine was severely hydrated when search and rescue crews found him. I'm Michelle Franzen, ABC News.
16: Because he was still so frustrated by the lack of assistance that he feels in this loyalty test that European countries, in his view, have failed him.
23: All right, Karen, we'll continue to follow these live pictures out of Ankara, waiting for the president to wrap up the summit. We'll take it live when it happens. For more, let's bring in our contributor, General Robert Abrams, now former commander of U.S. forces in Korea. So, General, do you think there was a misunderstanding with this memorandum of understanding? Because it looks like we're sort of back where we were, and that's at war with Iran.
24: Yeah, well, look, Kara, in my experience, conflicts, typically you can get it down to three things: either a misunderstanding, a miscalculation, or a mistake. And in this case, I think it's probably a combination of at least two of them, if not all three. But from the very beginning, when the MOU was signed, the Memorandum of Understanding was signed, both sides had different versions of what it actually meant with regards to civil traffic through the Straits of Hormuz. So I don't think we should be surprised that Iran has tried to flex their muscles and, put some ships under attack. And then we shouldn't also be surprised by the U.S., immediately striking back.
23: General, stay with me. The president is now speaking. Yep. Listen in and let's talk about it after he wraps up.
19: Superstars, actually. But we want to thank you very much. We've had a tremendous time and I think a great success. And we just concluded a very successful NATO summit here in Turkey. And I want to thank President Erdogan, who's really a great man. He's a great leader. He's a friend of mine, been a friend of mine for a long time. He's a strong person. A very strong personality, and that's why he runs such a successful and good company, country, and really a great, I would say, a great country. Militarily, he's very powerful. People leave him alone. But he's really done a fantastic job. And from the moment we got off the plane, you look at the airports were beautiful. They built a new terminal for our arrival. Everything was beautiful. And so I just want to thank President Erdogan, who's done a fantastic job in Turkey. And I also want to thank NATO Secretary General Mark Rutte. Mark is an extraordinary person, smart, great leader. It's not easy leading so many leaders like that. You get a lot of leaders, and they're strong personalities, every one of them. And Mark does an unbelievable job. Couldn't find anybody better. I just want to say there was tremendous love in that room. The press got to see the sitting, but they didn't get to see the speaking. And I actually said it's too bad the press couldn't see this, because Every one of them spoke for a little while, and I spoke for a little while, and it's a lot of speeches. We kept it short, but it's too bad the press couldn't have seen what we were doing in that room, because it was very smart people, and they have a lot of good in their heart, not evil, good. And they're doing a great job for their country. The world is doing well. We have, as you know, the oil is down. We'll see whether or not we keep it down. We should keep it down. We're doing things that should have been done 47 years ago with Iran. And I just want to say that throughout my first term and over the past 18 months, the United States has led a historic effort to dramatically increase the defense spending and to have equipment that no other country in the world has. When you look at Venezuela, when you look at Iran, essentially demolished their military in a couple of weeks. They had a good military. They had a good Navy. They had 159 ships. Everyone's at the bottom of the sea. They had hundreds of airplanes. They're all gone. They're all lying burned up on the runways. They were totally decimated. Their radar is gone. Everything's gone. Their leaders are gone, frankly. And their combat capability is pretty low. They have a small percentage of missiles left. They have some of the missile launchers left, call them launching pads, but most of that's been destroyed too. So we have the strongest military in the world by far, not even close. Everybody admits it. Last year's summit in the Netherlands was great also, and we achieved an unprecedented agreement to increase the annual defense spending, and it's the benchmark, raising it from 2% to 5% of GDP, which everybody said was impossible. And now they're all thanking me, and most of the countries have agreed to it. We have a couple of that didn't, but I have a feeling they're going to, and pretty quickly. In fact, today they were very positive. One of them in particular was, I didn't think, a good team player. Today was a great team player. As all of the leaders understand very well, the United States remains by far the largest contributor to NATO, monetarily and maybe otherwise, and the strongest military anywhere in the world. And they respect us as a country. Again, they didn't respect us 2 years ago. They laughed at us. NATO laughed at us. Everybody laughed at us. They don't laugh anymore. There's no more laughing. This year, we invested a record $1 trillion in our armed forces, and we're going to be asking for $1.5 trillion coming up. We have the money being spent on the best equipment anywhere in the world. In the working session this morning, we discussed the progress other members are making toward the 5% target, and they're making great progress. Many of these countries are very rich, by the way. We don't have to feel sorry for them. But it doesn't mean they're properly protected. There's a big difference. Some have truly answered the call, and others are making big changes and will be answering the call. I think I can say in all cases they're going to be answering the call. And we'll be taking in over $1 trillion a year toward defense. And that's a tremendous amount of money. It's a big up. They were at 2%. They were actually at 1%. I got them to 2%. Then I wanted to get them to 5. And we got up to 5 the last time. And they're, you know, just again, if you could have seen the respect and the love in the room. And it's love really for the country, for our country. I don't want to say me, because you'll say, oh, he's so conceited. He's such a conceited person. But they do. I mean, you know, they like the job I'm doing. They said, we love you. These are grown people saying that. Isn't that nice? Maybe, I don't know, maybe they're trying to get to me. And in a way they did, because there was tremendous unity in that room. And I urge all nations to accelerate their plans to get the benchmark as quickly as possible. The benchmark is going to be that 5% number. That's the number it should have been for years. As a result of the commitment we achieved last year, defense spending of other NATO members surged by more than almost $150 billion in 2025, and much of that money is being spent on American-made equipment. They all want American-made equipment. We're pushing very hard to have the defense companies. They're great. We make the best equipment, the Patriots and the Tomahawks, and everything we have is considered to be the best. Not by me. It's everybody wants it. I wish we made it faster because we could sell as much as we could make. And as you know, I had Lockheed and every one of the companies, all of the companies who were talking, Raytheon as an example, Boeing. So many of those great companies are now building plants. They had big plants, but they were using them 24/7. I said, that's not the way to do it. You have to build more plants. You don't have to just go overtime. No tax on overtime. Remember that, please. No tax on overtime.

0: I want to have a successful country. I think they're sort of crazy. As European nations rebuild their militaries, American equipment will be the largest beneficiary. The defense companies are going to be making most of that equipment. They want the American equipment because it works better. It's not a question of anything else. We make the best equipment in the world. And to that end, I provided other leaders with an update on the steps we're taking to rapidly scale up production in the United States. And they wanted to hear that because they don't really want to get it in 4 years, 5 years. They want to get it like in a week. And we'll actually be at a point like that in the not too distant future with the plants that are being built. The defense plants, it's incredible. Lockheed is building, I think, five. Some of them are building three, four, or five, and they're big ones. It's going to quadruple the output of we have with the munitions and the basic equipment itself, whether it's a Patriot or Tomahawk missile or any of the missiles that we make many missiles, different types, for different occasions. And just today at the summit, we announced the $3 billion of new defense investments with U.S. companies. And Lockheed Martin will establish a world-class Patriot missile sustainment facility, a big deal in Europe. They're given a tremendous incentive by Europe to do that. It all goes to the benefit of us and Europe because they're getting the best equipment. Northrop Grumman is moving forward with the sale of advanced American drone technology. We're actually the leader in drone tech. A lot of people don't know that. We have the most sophisticated drones in the world. And we're a real, I guess we're the leader, but we'll soon be the leader by many times over. And Lockheed and Rheinmetall are announcing a partnership to build the Army Tactical Missile Systems, which is a big deal. And Anduril is announcing a deal to build their new Barracuda missiles, which is a very highly sophisticated, fast missile. And we're doing that for Poland. Poland's doing very well, by the way, with a very, very good president, great president, I think. All of these agreements directly benefit the U.S. defense industry base. And what it really does is it means jobs. And again, I have to just say that when Toyota announced yesterday, I wasn't that surprised, but everybody wanted to get that. That's the largest, I think it's going to be the largest plant in the world, car plant, and they're moving into the United States. And again, they're doing that to avoid paying the tariff, because if you build your product here, you pay no tariff. If you don't, you pay a 25% tariff, depending, 35% sometimes. Sometimes 100%, 200%, depending on what the product is. As an example, we're doing great on steel because we charge tariffs. So now all of a sudden, the steel industry, which was absolutely dead a few years ago, I revived it in my first term pretty good, and then they blew it in the Biden term. And what a shame. They just blew it right out the window. They had no idea what they were doing, and I quickly revived it at the beginning of this term, year and a half. And we are, the steel business is through the roof. We don't even make aluminum anymore. Now we're going to have the largest aluminum plant in the world being built in Oklahoma. I love Oklahoma. 77 out of 77 counties, three times. And it's great. It's a great state. They're going to be building the largest aluminum plant in the entire world in Oklahoma. It's starting very soon. Over the course of the past 2 days, I had a number of excellent discussions with other leaders at the summit and held productive bilateral meetings with essentially all of them. We had dinner last night. Just about all of them were there. President Erdogan of Turkey, as well as President Zelensky. And he just came in, as you probably saw, had a little press conference. And also President al-Sharif of Syria, who's doing an unbelievable job in unifying Syria. What a job he's doing. Syria was a mess with what happened with the previous government, you know, that very dangerous place, and now it's just come together. He's done a fantastic job. People are talking about it. In every conversation, it was clear that America is back, and we're stronger and bigger and better than ever before. We have more jobs, as I said, than ever before, and we're respected again like maybe never before. We are so respected as a country. That's why I wish I told the Secretary General, Mark, I said, it's too bad the press could not see what's happening in this room. You saw the big round circle with all of the leaders of all of those countries. And I don't know, I think they should allow it. The theory is that they won't be speaking quite as freely and it won't be quite as good, but who knows? It was amazing, actually. The unity in that room was incredible. Really a love. It was sort of pretty wild. There was a love in that room that was great. So this was a tremendously successful summit. And again, I want to thank President Erdogan, Turkey, and President, so many of the presidents, prime ministers. They were all here from NATO, the NATO countries. And in particular, we have to thank the Secretary General Mark Rutte for doing a fantastic job. He really put on a tremendous, his was just something, he's a unifier. He's a tremendous unifier. So I could take a few questions. We've done a few of these already today, so I don't think we should take too many. Right? So we're going to keep it a little bit short, and I know a lot of you are going home. Some are going with me. So go ahead, please. Sir, yes. Sir. Yes. No. The gentleman right here. The very tall gentleman who's very insecure. He doesn't want to ask the question. He's a handsome guy, but he's very insecure. Sir. Go ahead. Do you want to shout it out? Give him a mic. How about giving him a mic? He shouted it out.
1: Mr. President, your operation in Venezuela has been lauded as a military success, and yet the Iran war seems to be a strategic dead end for you. Why are you apparently unable to end the Iran war?
0: So I think we're doing just the opposite. The Iran war has been a tremendous military success. And, you know, I can only answer the question by saying they're not going to have a nuclear weapon. I think it's been, I was there for one reason that Iran cannot have a nuclear weapon. I call it, we denuclearize Iran, and that's happened. They will never have a nuclear weapon. That stuff is so far down under a mountain. It's a granite mountain that collapsed on top of it. Take months to get it out. I think it's a tremendous success, Iran. And you see the oil prices are lower than they were when I started. And people like to say that, but look, they have no military left. Their air force is gone. As I said, their ships are gone. 159 ships are gone. They're at the bottom of the sea. Their radar is gone. Everything's gone. So when you say not a success, it's a tremendous success. The fake news likes to say how well they're doing. They're doing terribly. They have 350% inflation. When the war started, they had like 6%, 5%. They have, they want to make a deal, but they don't know how to make a deal. And then they go around shooting ships at night. I don't like that. You know, they're dealing with very fine people. They're dealing with Steve Witkoff. They're dealing with Jared Kushner and J.D. Vance. And they're dealing with Marco and Scott. They're dealing with great people. But I don't know. I think they're a little loco. They're a little crazy. But they told us they'd like to go to the funeral of a very a person who was killed a lot of people. Khomeini killed a lot of people over the years and there for a long time. Don't forget, what we did should have been done 47 years ago. It could have been done any time within 40. This has gone on for, they were the bully of the Middle East. So they're a much different country. Now, in one day, all of their anti-aircraft things are gone. That doesn't mean they're not going to get a plane at some point. But all of it's gone. Everything's gone. Their leaders are gone. They had leaders, they're gone. And they had another set of leaders, they're gone. Now they have another set of leaders, they may be gone. Who knows? And you know what? I may be gone too. Because I'm their number one target. It's out all over the place. I'm their number one because they're scum. That's the way they act. And that's the way they've done it for 47 years. But I'm doing what's right for the country. I'm doing really what's right for the world. They have to be stopped. And they've killed thousands, hundreds of thousands of people. They killed 52,000 protesters over the last 3 months. So when you say we're not doing well, I think we're doing phenomenally well. Our military has been incredible. Plus, we had a blockade. Did we have a blockade? Did you ever see a blockade work that way? You know, for you that said we're not doing well there. We did great in Venezuela. That was a one-day war. And they're very good military. You know, it's a very military country. We took out one of the worst human beings in the world. Maduro, and he's in jail waiting for trial. But what he did to this country was incredible, including the fact not only the drugs, but he had people pour into the country from prisons. They opened up their prisons. They allowed them to come in. We're getting them out. We're getting them all out. But we have, with the Biden open border policy, with Kamala as your border czar, remember? She was the border czar, but she never called Border Patrol, never once, and she never went to the border. The border was a disaster. Now it's fixed. It's fixed where we have nobody, and I don't do these numbers. Zero people come in through our border, through our southern border. Zero. And that's been announced now every month for the last 12 months, zero. We had millions of people come in, under 25 million people, I think more than that, under Biden. And they weren't people that you want. And for the most part, they were drug dealers. They were escaped from, think of it, all the prisons. And I'm not just talking about from South America. I'm talking about from the Congo. I'm talking about from all over the world. The prisons were empty.
2: ABC News, I'm Michelle Franzen. After wrapping up at the NATO summit in Turkey, President Trump, flanked by Secretary of State Marco Rubio and Treasury Secretary Scott Bessent, called the summit successful. Earlier, the president told reporters that the memo of understanding is over due to Iran's strikes on vessels in the Strait of Hormuz, and said the U.S. responded with strikes.
3: We attacked Kerg Island last night. We knocked out a piece. I said, don't touch the oil, because maybe we'll take over Kerg Island. We may take over Kerg Island. It's not a thing they can do about it.
2: The president also signaling the U.S. may carry out more strikes against Iranian targets. A federal appeals court in Washington ruling it will not set aside a lower court's order that ordered President Trump's name be removed from the Kennedy Center exterior. Emmy nominations are out. The series Hacks, setting the record for the most nominations in a single year in the comedy category with 24, and The Pitt leading this year's drama category with 25 nominations. This is ABC News.
0: In the country, and communism's easy to sell. I would be the greatest communist in history. I'd be right up there with Lenin. I'd be as good as anybody. You've got free rent for the rest of your life. What they don't say is that you'll be living in squalor in 12 months. You've got a free house. Would anybody like to have a free house? We'll take it away from somebody. We'll give it to you. You'll have murders all over the place. Communism's a disaster. It's been proven to be for thousands of years under different names, but same thing. It's very important. And, you know, it's funny. One of the reasons I do so well with Hispanic people, I set a record, Republicans. I get great numbers for the election, helped me get elected in a landslide. The Hispanics, because a lot of them came from countries that were essentially communist. You know, whether you call them radical socialists or communists is not that much, but there is a little difference. When they say social democrats, we're social democrats, it sounds so nice. It's not nice. It's a very dangerous term. So I do talk about it, and I talk about it on TikTok, and I talk about it everywhere. I talk about it here. And you're right, it has become international, but it's never worked, and it's not going to work. What is working is the United States. So think of it. We have more jobs than we've ever had. People are making more money than they've ever made. I'm talking about workers now. I'm talking about workers. They're making higher salaries than they've ever made before. It's just the best system. And it's got flaws, but everything's going to have a little flaw. But it's been amazing. And when I watch what's happening and I see these lowlifes getting, I mean, they're lowlifes. I watch them. I know good people. I know quality people. These are essentially lowlifes. And when I see what they're talking, I think they're very dangerous in many ways. And I've said it. And then I said, boy, that's a pretty big statement. Then I realized, you know, a couple of people said, I think you're probably right. I think this country with this thing that's going around is in more danger than it was during World War One, World War Two. If you talk about September 11th, if you talk about Pearl Harbor, that was big danger. I think the concept of us going communist, because one thing that happens when you go communist, you never come back, never comes back. You die in squalor. You die a horrible death. You die in squalor. And it gets very evil and very nasty. Yeah, please go ahead.
4: Mr. President, Tyler Pager with the New York Times. Last month, you said Iranian leaders were very rational people, nice people to deal with, strong people, smart people. Today, you said they were scum, sick people, and being led by sick people. What changed, and do you think...
0: I got to know them. So? I've said that about a lot. Now, when you say rational, I think they're much more rational than level one, level two. Level One is gone. Level two is gone. This is level three. I think they are more rational, but based on their actions over the last week or two, they're not doing a service to the people. And I think more than anything else is I got to know them. And I'm not sure I want to make a deal with them. We can play games, but I'm not sure I want to make a deal. Let's just finish the job. Yeah, please. Go ahead. Go ahead. Go ahead. Go ahead.
5: Thank you, Mr. President. Steve Sedgwick from CNBC. The oil markets are up today around about 7% for WTI and Brent as well. The world is taking you at your word, sir, that the MOU is over, that the ceasefire is over. What happens next, sir? Are we on the cusp of a full-scale return conflict?
0: I'll tell you what happens next. We're never going to see Iran have a nuclear weapon, because that's much more important than the numbers you're talking about. The prices of oil are dropping like a rock. Now they'll be up a little bit, and this will end very quickly. We have a tremendous, we have an oil glut right now because we got all those boats out of the strait, and it's going to drop, and I've predicted everything. I've been right about everything, and I have been for a long time. That's how I got to be president three times. That's how I won three elections. I did very well in the second one, won it. It was a rigged election, but I've been right, and oil's coming down. Now, I have to make sure of one thing, that we don't have lunatics having control over nuclear weapons. So we have that now. There's no way they have a nuclear weapon. We have cameras, as an example, on the site that those beautiful B-2s at 1 o'clock in the morning 10 months ago blew up. They blew it up. We have cameras. That's called Space Force. They're in space. But we have cameras that can read the badge of the person going over to a site, Mohammed something. We say it's Mohammed something is there with shovels. Well, shovels won't get you there. The biggest machinery in the world probably won't get you there if you want to know the truth. It's way, way below. But we're watching that. And if anybody goes there, they get blown up. So nobody's going to touch that. Eventually, we'll take it. But what we do have is we have that. That's gone. If we wouldn't have had that, they would have had a nuclear weapon. And they would have wiped out Israel. If I weren't president, Israel wouldn't exist. And we did it two times. When the JCPOA, the Obama deal, when that was originally conceived, everything went to Iran. $1.7 billion in cash, hundreds of billions of dollars. They thought they could buy peace with these people. You can't do that. So the big thing we have is more important than anything we can talk about is you can't let lunatics have nuclear weapons. And we've stopped that. And that should have been stopped on a couple of other occasions, too, with different countries. But they didn't do that. Yeah, please.
6: Stephen Nelson from The New York Post. I'd like you to address speculation that you're leaving Ankara not in the new Air Force One because of security concerns involving Iran. You've spoken today twice about them possibly assassinating you and possibly being successful. Did that concern have something to do
0: with it? Well, I speak about it a lot because, you know, the life of a president is very dangerous. It's 5.2%. You know what a race car driver is? 0.1%. A bull rider, that looks pretty dangerous to me. It's 0.1%. No. It's 5.2% is you don't make it. You should have told me you're an excellent reporter. You should have told me that years ago. Maybe I wouldn't have run. It's a very dangerous profession. No, I'm number one on the kill list for Iran. They're lovely people. I'm number one. So I don't know. I can't tell you that. But I don't really care because I'm doing my job and I'm doing it, I hope, better than anybody's ever done it because we have a country that's hot and really, really successful. But I mentioned it only because it's on the list. I mean, it came out. There was another list came out yesterday, and I'm number one on. I like being number one on TikTok better, but I'm number one on the list for killing. Go ahead.
7: Hey, Sean McCreesh, New York Times. But why aren't you flying the new plane home?
0: Say what?
7: Why aren't you flying on the new Air Force One home?
0: It's flying to Europe to one of the big bases, two or three of the big bases, where we can show it to the people. And we'll be going home by normal methods. But we have it going to Europe. to a couple of bases, actually one in particular, but it's going to go to a couple of bases, stop, so the soldiers can see it because it's truly magnificent. Yeah, please. Go ahead. Do you want to go? Okay, go ahead.
8: Mr. President, Harici Medya Tunç Akkoç, Türkiye. Mr. President, it seems that the war with Iran may start again. What do you expect from your European allies?
0: I don't think it's going to start again. I think it's going to go very quickly. They hit a couple of ships, and so we hit them much harder. When they hit, we hit 10 times harder. You know, we hit much harder than they do. We have a lot better equipment than they do. We may even, somebody asked before, do you think you'll hit them tonight? I said, we might. Yeah, we might. But when they hit, we hit. You know, it's what they're, we use their language. We speak their language. No, I don't think so. I think anything that happens is going to be over very quickly. And we'll only make it safer, including for oil. Oil is going to be very free, very easy, and it's going to happen very fast. We have the Hormuz Strait. The boats have pulled out. I mean, there's a gusher of oil right now. We have a lot of oil. And anything that happens is going to happen very fast. We're not looking for long term. Okay. Go ahead, Red.
9: MS Now.
0: That's a failing network. Why would you want to work for them? MS Now. Can you imagine? They wanted to get away. They took the name NBC because they were embarrassed by it. Go ahead. Let's go. When you hear this question.
9: You said today that countries like Spain, Italy, and the UK were not there for the U.S. and its war with Iran. Should those countries be attacked, will the U.S. be there for them?
0: Well, I'll tell you what. Number one, Spain has been very bad, but, you know, the Italy's been good, and almost all of the countries have been good. They just had a bad moment. They didn't help us. We didn't need the help, but if we would have wanted the help, I said, by the way, if I want help, sir would rather remain on the sidelines, and I didn't like that answer. UK gave an answer that was sort of weirder than that. They went out. I said, would you like to help? They said, we do, but we want to wait till the war is over. This was not in the spirit of Winston Churchill. So, I'll tell you what, I can only say if there's one word that comes out of today, it's unification. I've never seen anything like it. Every one of those countries, they love us. They love each other. That was tremendous unification. It was a nice thing to say, and it was a very fair question, too. Yeah. Green? Yeah, you're wearing green, right?
10: Thank you, Mr. President. Eda Turul from Haber Global TV, Türkiye. Mr. President, after your meeting with President Erdogan, can you tell us whether you and President Erdogan reach an understanding on Turkey's return to the F-35 program and the future of U.S.-Turkey defense cooperation? And do you believe U.S.-Turkey relations are entering a new chapter right now?
0: Well, I had a great relationship in my first term. You remember Pastor Brunson, and he was put in jail for 35 years, and I called. He was an evangelical hero, actually, very good man. And I called President Erdogan, and he let him out. I didn't pay anything like Obama and Biden pay billions of dollars all the time. I never paid any for anybody. I just tell him, let him out. Let him out. But in this case, I didn't say it the second way. I said it the first way. I said, look, he's a good man. He's highly respected and the evangelical, and I'd like you to let him out. And he was in my office, in the Oval Office the following day, Pastor Brunson. I had a great relationship. When Sleepy Joe Biden got in, bad things happened with a lot of things between the border. Everything was bad. We were laughed at all over the world, and we had a very bad relationship with a lot of countries. I think Turkey was one of those countries. But that changed on November 5th when we had the election. And it's one of our best relationships. We have a great relationship. And they're talking about the F-35 airplane. And it's the best plane, and everybody wants it. And we have to make a decision who we give it to. I mean, my inclination, because he's not a huge fan of Bibi, and he's not a huge fan of Israel, but he stayed out of that war. He could have gone into that war very easily, and he didn't. At my request, he stayed out of that war. He's been a very good ally. I mean, Marco could tell you we have a very strong relationship with Turkey. You know, it's a very big country. It's a very powerful, militarily, it's the second most powerful country in NATO. It's a NATO country. So whether or not we do that, I haven't totally made up my mind. But my inclination is to say, look, he's done everything. He's helped us in so many different ways. And you know who else has been good to us? China. China never came into the war. They get 50% of their oil from Hormuz Strait. They never came into the war. They never said, I'm going to send a ship in five destroyers along each side of the ship. They never did. No, President Xi's been great. Everyone's been sort of great, to be honest. You know why? Because they respect our country again. They laughed at our country. They thought we were a bunch of fools. They saw a president that couldn't talk. He couldn't walk. He was a disaster. They lost respect for our country, but now they have more respect for our country than they've ever had before. Thank you all very much. We'll see you back. Thank you very much, everybody.
11: All right, Trump says the ceasefire with Iran is over as he wraps the NATO summit there in Turkey, threatening new strikes on Iran as soon as tonight. I want to bring our White House correspondents, Karen Travers, Selena Wang, also our military analyst, General Robert Abrams. But I think right towards the end there, General, I want to start with you. Those questions from two of the reporters about the president ditching his new Air Force One and flying out of Ankara another way. Very interesting because, I mean, something's hinky. Clearly, do we think that it's the security around the airport, threats from Iran to target the president there in Ankara, possibly the new Air Force One not being totally equipped, so there might be security concerns about him flying off in the new Air Force One? What are your thoughts?
12: Well, Kira, I think, first off, I think anything with regards to the airplane's enhancements or lack thereof would be pure speculation by anyone. Those are closely guarded, classified programs for Air Force One. So I won't even speculate on that. I think it largely has to do with lack or maybe not top level security and ability to secure Air Force One on the ground in Ankara. Oftentimes we think of standoff, right, just from a human being perspective, prevent, some terrorist from, throwing a grenade or shooting an RPG at Air Force One. But threats today are much more sophisticated, electromagnetic threats, optical threats, infrared threats. There's all sorts of threats, and standoff from those threats is difficult, especially in and around that airport. I've flown in and out of there, and it was probably a concern. So, and it had to be significant enough, I think, in this case, for President Trump to agree to not fly out on it. As we know, he's very proud of that new plane, and so it must have been something significant.
11: We'll definitely follow up. Karen Travers, your thoughts. It's not unusual for the president to sort of go off script and hit a lot of different topics and sometimes not really bring everything all together. But there was one question from the crowd of reporters there to the president. Why can't you just end this Iran war? The president didn't really answer it directly, yeah. But it launched into a somewhat substantial or a good conversation.
13: Mm-hmm. Yeah, that question right out of the gate, Kira, about why are you unable to end the war? The president said it's quite the opposite that's happening right now. He said that it's been a tremendous military success in his view. And he once again talked about the capabilities that the United States has taken out and all of the military issues that they have done over these last several months. But then when you look, of course, Iran is still able to carry out these strikes at commercial ships in the Strait of Hormuz, at U.S. assets in the region, like we saw overnight, aimed at Bahrain and Kuwait. The president was also asked very specifically what comes next at this point. It was a sort of a follow-up to the question our Michelle Stoddard had asked the president earlier today. We know he's saying that this is a waste of time right now to negotiate with the Iranians. So how do you get to a deal? And the president said, essentially, I'll tell you what happens next. We're never going to see Iran have a nuclear weapon. And he didn't say that there would be negotiations. He didn't indicate what could be coming. On another question, he said, I'm not sure I want to make the deal. Let's just finish the job. Kira, there was also one sharp question that noted it was just a couple weeks ago when the president was with great fanfare signing that memo of understanding with Iran and talking very complimentary about the Iranians that the administration was dealing with to get to that point to sign the deal. And now, today, very negative, very critical, fierce words against Iran. What changed? The president said, I got to know them, and that his new thoughts on Iran, the strikes, the criticism, is based on their recent actions targeting those ships in the Strait of Hormuz. Kira?
11: Yes, Selena, changing rhetoric, a lot of talk about Iran, but nowhere in that conversation as he wraps up the NATO summit, nothing about Ukraine.
14: And that was really supposed to be the main focus for this NATO summit. Zelensky was there. He sat face to face with President Trump. The president did make a commitment to help Ukraine make these Patriot defense, air defense missiles, something that Zelensky has repeatedly been asking for. But it really appears that the Iran war has overshadowed a lot of this summit. And it's incredibly notable given that Putin very recently just launched that barrage of strikes, deadly strikes, killing more than a dozen people in Kyiv. And those attacks from Putin coming literally just days after he had spoken with President Trump on the phone for 90 minutes. But we heard earlier today the president insist that he believes Putin is feeling the pressure and that he still wants to end this war. But when it comes to Iran, the president has been sending a lot of mixed messaging on this as well. I mean, you heard Karen mention about how the president had just weeks ago called the Iranian people he was negotiating with strong, rational, now calling them scum, sick people. The president saying what changed is that he got to know them.
11: So, General, at the end of the day, what came out of this summit?
12: Well, I think, we'll take the president's assessment that there was a lot of backroom, closed door, I should say, not backroom, but closed door agreement and consensus on moving forward as one group. It's regrettable, I think, that we weren't able to shine a light on Ukraine and their continued success, albeit slow, grinding, but successful turnaround against Russia and all of their, you know, aggressive behavior. So it's really unfortunate. I'm glad President Zelensky had an opportunity to meet with the president. I think it's fantastic that they're going to give the license for Ukraine to produce Patriot missiles in Ukraine. And I, by the way, I wouldn't sell Ukraine short. They have changed production methods dramatically throughout this four-year war. Don't be surprised if they're not producing indigenous Patriot missiles in much, much less time than anybody gives them credit for right now.
11: General Abrams, Karen Travers, Selena Wang, thanks to all three of you. We'll be right back. More news ahead.
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11: Glad you're streaming with us. Well, it's yet another example of dog being man's best friend, or in this case, a little boy's. We showed you the incredible video of the family dog chasing and charging this bear away from a six-year-old. Well, now the boy's father is speaking out, saying his family and the bear's family have actually coexisted in this neighborhood for quite a while, but there's never been a confrontation quite like this one. Our Sam Champion has the incredible story.
35: This is the surprising moment. A young black bear makes a beeline for a six-year-old Connecticut boy. But his dog, Bella, races to the rescue. This Ring camera video capturing Colton Tazara just playing in the front yard on July 4th.
36: I'm playing with my Nerf blaster.
35: His dad, Jeff, just in the garage loading the car.
37: I heard Bella let out like a vicious bark, and I hadn't heard her bark like that before. By the time I turned around, it was Colton standing in front of me and the bear running in Colton's direction.
36: It didn't get me because I ran fast inside.
35: The 11-year-old husky intercepting the bear, then chasing it off into the woods.
37: I knew I saw Bella bite the bear because I saw the white skin under the bear's fur.
35: Jeff says the cub is likely part of a family of bears that have been hanging around the neighborhood for the past year, rummaging through trash.
37: And they know a lot of people leave their garbage cans unlocked, and they just know there's a free meal in there.
35: Both Colton and Bella were unharmed in the close call.
11: And that is one special friendship. Sam Champion, thank you so much for the rest of the story. The news never stops. You can find us anywhere you stream live news. 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I'm Kira Phillips. Glad you're with us. A lot more news up next. 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
55: We all know the story of Pompeii, right? 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
0: Countdown to the Super Bowl is on, and GMA's road to the big game runs through all 32 teams. Now this Friday, GMA's in Cleveland with the Browns, giving away tickets and kicking things off with epic surprises. The road to the Super Bowl goes through GMA.
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2: I'm Rachel Scott, traveling with President Trump in Geneva. 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
11: Back to bombs and back to battle with Iran. Good afternoon, everyone. I'm Kira Phillips in our nation's capital. It's Wednesday, July 8th, right now on ABC News Live. President Trump blasting the Iranian regime.
3: They're cuckoo. There's something wrong with these people. And for 47 years, they've been the bully of the Middle East, and they're not the bully anymore.
11: The escalating situation in the Middle East this hour. High-rise drama, the latest on that unstable skyscraper in Midtown Manhattan and the efforts to shore up the structure. 3 weeks and no sign of Mitch McConnell, the growing concerns over the Kentucky senator's health and the speculation on his ability to stay in office. And returning to Fox Hollow, we'll speak to the man leading efforts to close the case of one of the most horrific serial killer mysteries in American history. ABC News Live starts right now.
4: From ABC News, I'm Michelle Franzen. In Turkey, after meeting with NATO allies and on the sidelines with leaders, President Trump calling the NATO summit a success. The president earlier said the U.S. and Iran memo of understanding is over after Iran, he says, fired on vessels in the Strait of Hormuz. The U.S. also responding with its own strikes, and the president says he's confident Iran will not move forward with its nuclear ambitions.
5: The Iran war has been a tremendous military success. And, you know, I can only answer the question by saying they're not going to have a nuclear weapon. I think it's been, I was there for one reason that Iran cannot have a nuclear weapon. I call it, we denuclearize Iran. And that's happened. They will never have a nuclear weapon.
4: A federal appeals court in Washington rejected a request to set aside a lower court order keeping President Trump's name off the Kennedy Center.
6: The appeals court panel says the Kennedy Center's leadership has failed to show how the center's being harmed by a lower court order directing that Trump's name be removed from the facade. The three-judge panel also shrugged off the administration's suggestion that not calling it the Trump Kennedy Center will negatively affect its fundraising. The judges say the president and his handpicked board have, quote, failed to support this assertion with any specific facts or evidence.
4: ABC's Stephen Portnoy. While also at the NATO summit, the president committed to potentially removing Syria from the state sponsor of terrorism list, which the U.S. imposed in 1979. Emergency workers in Midtown New York say that the former Pfizer headquarters high-rise is being converted into a residential skyscraper and is now stabilized after a support column on one of the floors buckled. ABC's Aaron Katursky has more details.
7: Overnight, workmen installed new steel columns and expressed confidence the building is no longer at risk of imminent collapse, but it is not yet fully stable. Once it is, they'll determine how those columns failed and a long-term fix.
4: On Wall Street this hour, stocks trading lower. 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
10: Becoming a challenge. ABC's Maggie Rooley has more.
12: Record wildfires raging across southern Europe, burning more than double the seasonal average. Parts of France topping 100 degrees again as the third heat wave of the summer is bringing devastatingly high temps across the region. 850 firefighters from around the country now battling flames in the hardest hit areas. One volunteer killed.
10: The fire is also leading to some evacuations. In Maine, there's growing pressure for Democratic candidate Graham Plattner to drop out of the U.S. Senate race following new accusations of sexual assault. ABC's Jay O'Brien says it's one race that could determine which party controls the Senate.
13: Under Maine law, Plattner has just 5 days to drop out to be removed from the ballot. State Democrats would then have 2 weeks to select a new candidate, but there's no exact roadmap for how that process would go. Overnight, the executive director of the Democratic Party of Maine saying Plattner's team has reached out, accusing them of trying to dictate the next steps.
10: An annual migration of granulating African sand, bringing itchy eyes, scratchy throats, and gorgeous sunsets. Nearly 200 million tons of dust has ridden the winds from North Africa to North Texas and the southeastern part of the U.S. It's creating a light haze in the skies. Michelle Franzen, ABC News.
11: So a Manhattan building that was at risk of collapse is now stable. Officials evacuating multiple buildings just blocks from Times Square after support beams started buckling inside the Midtown high-rise. Investigators now looking into the structural issues, and our chief investigative correspondent, Aaron Kantursky, has been following it since yesterday. Hey, Aaron.
7: Kira, the emergency work to shore up the building at 235 East 42nd Street has been underway since the wee hours. Today, workers installed emergency trusses on the 17th through 24th floors to stabilize the building. And then they're going to conduct a full investigation to figure out why the columns buckled. It appears, according to the developer, that when additional floors were added as part of the conversion from commercial space to residential space, the columns couldn't handle the weight. The mayor says that is not a necessary consequence of these kinds of conversions, and he's promising a thorough investigation into what went wrong. There are still some risks, though. Even as the building is now considered to be stable, several nearby buildings in the area remain evacuated. They are trying to shrink the number of streets that are closed and the inconvenience to people, but that's going to remain as the city prioritizes safety. Kira?
11: All right. Aaron Kantursky, thank you. So we're expecting to learn new details in that disturbing case dubbed the House of Horrors in Ohio. At any moment, the prosecutor is scheduled to provide an update against the four suspects who are all facing child endangerment charges. Authorities accusing Gary Siders Sr., Christina Siders, Gary Siders Jr., and Elizabeth Siders of holding 16 children in deplorable conditions and causing serious physical harm. We're tracking it. So concern and speculation still growing about Kentucky Senator Mitch McConnell, now hospitalized for more than 3 weeks. His office not releasing any information on the Republican's condition, besides saying that McConnell is continuing his recovery. Now, Kentucky's Democratic Governor Andy Beshear has sent a letter to McConnell's office asking for an update. Beshear saying that Kentuckians are concerned about McConnell's health, well-being, and ability to hold office in the Senate. Congressional correspondent Jay O'Brien has been tracking it for us. So Republican leaders say that they've spoken with Senator McConnell as he remains hospitalized. Do we know what they talked about and what he said?
14: He's been hospitalized, Kira, since June 11th, or rather since June 14th. The last time he was seen, I should say, was June 11th when he voted in the Senate. EMTs were called to his house, remember, for what they said was an individual who appeared to be in cardiac arrest. They don't say McConnell's name on the call, but it is his address. So he gets checked in the hospital, and he's been in the hospital since then. Majority Leader John Thune, the top Republican in the Senate, who has McConnell's old job, as well as the number two Republican in the Senate, John Barrasso, both said yesterday they spoke with McConnell at length about Senate business, the war in Iran, the list goes on. We also heard from CNN contributor Scott Jennings, who was a former aide to McConnell, who characterized a little bit of what they talked about. Here's that.
15: It was a wide-ranging conversation. I talked to him often. I hadn't talked to him since he'd been in. I'd gotten a few text messages from him, but I hadn't spoken to him. So it was good to hear his voice. Voice sounded strong and sounded like he was keeping up with the news to me. His condition and why he's in the hospital or when he might come out or Look, that's.
16: Do you know why, and are just saying you're it's not a liberty to share?
15: I do not know why. I only know, frankly, what has been reported or what his office has said.
14: And to be clear, Kira, his office hasn't said much. The statement that they continue to refer us to came out last week. It says, quote, Senator McConnell appreciates the outpouring of support he's receiving while he continues his recovery in the hospital. It goes on to say McConnell, quote, continues to improve and is working closely with his staff. And it goes on like that. But it doesn't elaborate on his condition or how long he could still be in the hospital, Kira.
11: Well, as we look at this picture of him with his wife, apparently she's not returning from China, saying that everything is okay, or what's the deal there?
14: She went on a trip to China, as far as we are aware, prior to this medical episode of McConnell's. Her presence sparked a lot of rumor on social media. Frankly, a lot of this has sparked a lot of rumor on social media. She has now issued a statement to our affiliate, WHAS, in Louisville, Kentucky, and it says, in part, quote, the secretary was on a long-planned trip to China. During the trip, she met with a number of people, and then she goes on to say that, quote, the senator's health did not warrant an immediate return to the U.S. It's worth pointing out here, Kira, in addition to all of this, Mitch McConnell is not running for re-election. His term will end in January 2027. But the question remains, when will he come back to work in the near term in the Senate?
11: Well, we're tracking it closely. Thanks, Jay. So the family of Nolan Wells now launching their own investigation after the 18-year-old college student died on the 4th of July boating trip with his friends. Wells was last seen alive on Horn Island off the coast, Gulf Coast rather, in Mississippi when his friends left him behind. Now authorities are trying to figure out what happened to him. Our Alex Perez joins me now for more.
17: An urgent investigation to determine how 18-year-old Nolan Wells died on a boating trip with friends off the Mississippi Gulf Coast. As they await the results of the official autopsy, the Jackson County Sheriff's Office wants to hear from anyone who was on Horn Island over the 4th of July weekend.
18: I would urge anyone that had information or was on the island to let us interview you and take down as much information as we can to really piece together and figure out what may have happened.
17: Authorities say Wells' friends left the island and he stayed behind and was supposed to take a different boat back to the mainland Saturday, but never did. After a desperate search, Wells' body was found off the shore Monday. Investigators say they have no information at this time to indicate a crime was committed. And for the first time, we're seeing and hearing from Wells, who spoke with our affiliate WLOX on the day he signed to play college football.
19: It's truly a blessing, you know, just being here with, like, some of my best friends, teammates, and we're all going to college together, most of us, so it's just truly a blessing to be here.
17: His high school coach saying Wells was much more than an outstanding football player and that he carried himself with humility, treated others with respect, worked hard, and led by example. The teenager's emotional family, desperate for answers. They've hired civil rights attorney Ben Crump, who says his team will conduct an independent investigation.
20: And Kira, the family's new attorney, Ben Crump, says he will fight for the timely release of any records and witness accounts in this case. Nolan Wells would have turned 19 next month. Kira?
11: All right. Alex, thank you. Straight ahead. It's been 30 years since police unearthed the horrors at that small farm in Indiana. Today, we continue the search for answers in one of the most prolific serial killing cases ever. We're talking to the coroner, who never stopped working to bring closure to hundreds of families.
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27: 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Binging scrubs may cause uncontrollable laughter.
30: You should try some of that new buttocks.
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32: Nope.
33: Yeah, that felt like too much.
34: Is this hard to talk about?
35: Yeah,
36: Seattle ground, about to take off. It's going to be crazy. I did a kind of a bad thing.
37: So you hijacked the plane?
36: Yeah.

0: four-part docuseries about a man and how it reveals how determined investigators are breathing new life into a case that they thought had gone cold, finding the truth about whether accomplices were involved. Here's a peek.
1: Fox Hollow is like a killing field.
2: 10,000 remains, second only to the World Trade Center.
3: Young man
4: killed.
2: When the documentary came out, the reaction was really overwhelming. We immediately began getting leads, emails, text messages, probably more than 500. There are very strong indications there is another suspect.
0: See, there is another suspect, or maybe suspects, joining me now in Hamilton County. The coroner there, Jeff Jellison, who you just saw on your screen, he is leading the effort to identify victims and finally bring long-awaited answers to families who have spent decades living with so many questions. Jeff, I had a chance to watch this last night. I want to be careful not to give away too much so our viewers can actually watch for themselves. But when you reopened this investigation in 2022, what made you believe that there were still answers waiting to be uncovered after nearly three decades?
2: Well, I think the strongest issue was 10,000 remains that had just sat on a shelf for, you know, nearly 30 years. And, you know, the case, it didn't go cold. It just stopped in the 90s. And so, you know, we had to pick that up. We had to right a wrong, and we had to go to work.
0: Why do you think it just stopped? And I know one of the local reporters is featured in this as well. It's incredible how she started digging through old files and, you know, carrying out the FOIA to get them and help, you know, you with a lot of these details. But why did it sit for so long?
2: You know, the suspect, Herb Baumeister, during the investigation, went to Canada and shot himself. So, you know, I think at that point, the approach from law enforcement was, you know, suspect's dead, game over. The county didn't want to shoulder the responsibility of the cost of the investigation, the DNA testing, and they kind of put that back on the family members, and that's certainly something that they could not afford. So at that point, it stopped, you know, and yet family members urging law enforcement to continue, and it just went cold. And then, you know, for nearly 30 years, it stopped.
0: Well, in the series, you attempt to answer emerging questions over the possibility that Herb Baumeister had accomplices. Let's take a look.
1: Interesting and maddening at the same time. I just don't even know what you can believe.
5: I'd like to know how the audience views me.
1: Is Mark Goodyear just a witness, or was he involved? After the documentary came out, this case piqued my interest again. It became clear that I am not done with this case. I wanted to see what all information was out there.
0: I was very impressed watching her to go back and dig through these files again. But Mark Goodyear, what a fascinating character within this series. What do you make of him?
2: Mark's a very interesting individual that has a lot of knowledge about this case. You know, Mark admits, or Mark portrayed himself in the very beginning of the investigation to be a victim. And then on the original documentary, he admits that he lied to police and that he wasn't a victim. He actually had a relationship with Herb Baumeister. You know, Mark's got a lot of pieces in this case. And certainly as a person of interest, from my perspective, in identifying some of the victims, he was, you know, very popular in the Indianapolis gay community. He knew many of these people that we suspect went missing that may have been victims of Baumeister.
0: One final question before I let you go. Are you going to solve this case?
2: You know, my job as coroner is cause, manner, and identification. You know, it's also to support law enforcement in their investigation. Being a former law enforcement officer,

0: Yeah, I'd like to think that I would. This is a complicated investigation that will most likely far exceed my time in this office. But as long as I'm here, we're not giving up. And we're going to focus on identifying those remains and providing some answers and hopefully some closure to the families.
1: Well, if you watch the series, you'll see it happen in real time. Jeff Jellison, we will continue to track the case, of course. Really appreciate your time and everything that you're doing.
0: Thank you. I appreciate your time.
1: Let's continue the conversation with our legal analyst and trial attorney, Brian Buckmeyer. I'll tell you, it is it sucks you in. Let me tell you, Brian. And as a lawyer, I know that you'll be fascinated to watch it in its entirety as well. But I'm curious what you think. I guess, what are your biggest questions that you're waiting to see answered here?
2: Yeah, Kira, for me, it's about carrying on with the DNA analysis in this case. It almost breaks my heart when I hear Jeff talk about how the county and even maybe the state did not want to foot the bill for doing the DNA analysis back in the 90s. Now, I understand in 96 how much it cost and the level of science that we had then compared to now is apples to oranges. We do a lot more DNA work in terms of the criminal justice system. It's a lot cheaper. There's a lot more interagency support, I would say, in terms of getting to the answers that Jeff and his team are looking at. And so I want to see what happens when the funding is there. What answers do they get? And also, we often see people years, decades later, buried under the guilt of keeping quiet for so long. I want to see who comes forward with information that Jeff and then others in his team can piece together to get some resemblance of justice or answers for those victims and their families.
1: Tell you what, I'm not going to give it away at the end, but I do want folks to watch because it ends up that there is more one accomplice. And then what it turns out, what it looks like they've been doing at the end and why so many of these young men have been killed is pretty creepy and pretty fascinating. But it's also about healing and helping so many, I mean, hundreds of family members finding justice here. And you even see some of them getting a glimmer of it and getting answers.
2: Yeah, and I think that's important. I've said oftentimes when we look at these cases, justice is a hard thing to attain in the criminal justice system, even though it's right there in the name. Because no matter what, we can't bring the victim back to their families. That would be the ultimate justice. But I think there are things like catharsis, closure, and other things that we can bring to these victims through this investigation.
1: Well, there's one young mom that gets that in this series, and it's pretty emotional. Brian Buckmeyer, always appreciate your analysis. Thank you so much. And you can watch Return to Fox Hollow, New Victims, Darker Secrets. It's streaming now on Hulu. We'll be right back.
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21: Well, she's trading one Broadway for another, from Music City to Manhattan, Dolly Parton's musical, booking a stint on the Great White Way. And Laura Spencer has been working 9 to 5 to bring us all the details on the country icon's next big gig.
22: The Queen of Country, Dolly Parton, making a big announcement. She's bringing her story to Broadway. The news coming after Parton was forced to take a step back last year, canceling her already postponed Las Vegas residency to deal with health challenges after the death of her husband.
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23: Well, how's everybody doing today out in that hot boiling sun?
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23: Now, this isn't about a story about sparkle and shine on the outside. 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
21: And our thanks to Laura for that. And apparently previews start this December. 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I'm Kira Phillips. 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
20: Back to bombs and back to battle with Iran. Good afternoon, everyone. I'm Kira Phillips in our nation's capital. It's Wednesday, July 8th, right now on ABC News Live. President Trump blasting the Iranian regime.
21: They're cuckoo. There's something wrong with these people. And for 47 years, they've been the bully of the Middle East, and they're not the bully anymore.
20: The escalating situation in the Middle East this hour. High-rise drama, the latest on that unstable skyscraper in Midtown Manhattan and the efforts to shore up the structure. 3 weeks and no sign of Mitch McConnell, the growing concerns over the Kentucky senator's health and the speculation on his ability to stay in office. And returning to Fox Hollow, we'll speak to the man leading efforts to close the case of one of the most horrific serial killer mysteries in American history.
12: ABC News, I'm Michelle Franzen. Following the NATO summit in Turkey, President Trump says he believes war will not break out again with Iran, despite the president announcing that the memo of understanding was over after Iran fired on vessels in the Strait of Hormuz and the U.S. carried out retaliatory strikes. Here's ABC's Selena Wang.
22: When it comes to Iran, the president has been sending a lot of mixed messaging on this as well. The president had just weeks ago called the Iranian people he was negotiating with strong, rational, now calling them scum, sick people. The president saying what changed is that he got to know them.
12: During talks with Ukraine's leader on the sidelines, the president expressed optimism that Ukraine and Russia want to finalize a ceasefire deal. It comes as Ukraine and Russia have ramped up drone and missile strikes. In Boston today, 4,000 nurses at Brigham and Women's Hospital walking off the job and are picketing for a one-day strike. They're calling for better wages and benefits. The hospital says it's using temporary workers to provide health care. This is ABC.
20: White House correspondent Karen Travers is traveling with the president, joins me now from Ankara. So, Karen, are we back at war?
23: Kira, that soundbite you just played was the president asked that exact question. Are we back to a full-scale military operation? And you can hear there, he didn't answer. He was asked it earlier today and did not answer. But he also was indicating that, you know, there could be strikes tonight. He said we will probably hit Iran very hard again. He said we might give them a heads up, but certainly that threat is very much on the table following the strikes last night. Kira, there are a lot of questions now about what comes next. And reporters tried to pin the president down on this, saying, you know, you've said the memo of understanding, that deal between the U.S. and Iran is dead, that the ceasefire is over. What does this mean? And he said it means they won't have a nuclear weapon. But our Michelle Stoddard tried to push the president on this. And you know, how do you get a nuclear deal now? How do you get the nuclear material? And he said that that enriched uranium is buried so deep, he doesn't have to get it. But he hasn't answered what this means for the nuclear negotiations, Kira, that were supposed to be taking place right now at this point. The president was also asked about the comments he made today, very critical of the Iranians, coming just 3 weeks after he was so complimentary about them. He said his opinion of them changed because he, quote, got to know them, Kira.
20: So is Iran now just overshadowing everything else that was on the agenda at the summit? Ukraine barely got a blip of news. Mm-hmm.
23: barely mentioned there. You know, reporters were asking about it earlier when the president met with President Zelensky of Ukraine on the sidelines of this summit. But, you know, when we were coming into this summit in Turkey, that was going to be a big highlight on the president's schedule, that one-on-one meeting with President Zelensky. Zelensky came in asking for more air defense support from the United States and NATO. The president today indicated he will get that by getting the license to build Patriot air defense systems, something he has been asking for. But the questions, as you note, have been largely focused on the next steps when it comes to the war with Iran. The president has also kept up his criticism of NATO allies. He says they have not supported the United States in the war effort against Iran. Kira, those countries have made it very clear from the start, back in February and March, that they were not going to get involved in this. The president continued that criticism yesterday and today, even as the NATO Secretary General was trying to get him to focus on some of the positives that could come out of this summit, that support for Ukraine and countries committing to spend more on their own defense, as he has wanted. Kira.
20: All right. Karen Travers in Ankara for us. Thank you. Well, it should be no surprise. Missiles drop, and so does the market. Now that Trump says he thinks the ceasefire with Iran is over, stocks are sinking and oil prices are surging. A barrel of West Texas Intermediate currently trading around $75. That's up about 7% since Trump's comments. But the average gallon of gas is at $3.74. That's down 35 cents compared to a month ago. Hopefully it stays there and keeps going down. But if today's oil prices tick, well, gas prices are probably going to increase again with higher oil and gas prices. That means higher inflation and potentially higher interest rates to combat inflation. So if you're wondering how much it would cost to fill up your tank and amid all the fluctuating prices, ABC News does have a new interactive gas calculator available at abcnews.com. So check it out. So a Manhattan building that was at risk of collapse is now stable. Officials evacuating multiple buildings just blocks from Times Square after support beams started buckling inside the Midtown high-rise. Investigators now looking into the structural issues, and our chief investigative correspondent, Eric Kantursky, has been following it since yesterday. Hey, Aaron.
1: Kira, the emergency work to shore up the building at 235 East 42nd Street has been underway since the wee hours. Today, workers installed emergency trusses on the 17th through 24th floors to stabilize the building. And then they're going to conduct a full investigation to figure out why the columns buckled. It appears, according to the developer, that when additional floors were added as part of the conversion from commercial space to residential space, the columns couldn't handle the weight. The mayor says that is not a necessary consequence of these kinds of conversions, and he's promising a thorough investigation into what went wrong. There are still some risks, though. Even as the building is now considered to be stable, several nearby buildings in the area remain evacuated. They are trying to shrink the number of streets that are closed and the inconvenience to people, but that's going to remain as the city prioritizes safety. Kira?
20: All right. Aaron Kantursky, thank you. So we're expecting to learn new details in that disturbing case dubbed the House of Horrors in Ohio. At any moment, the prosecutor is scheduled to provide an update against the four suspects who are all facing child endangerment charges. Authorities accusing Gary Siders Sr., Christina Siders, Gary Siders Jr., and Elizabeth Siders of holding 16 children in deplorable conditions and causing serious physical harm. We're tracking it. So concern and speculation still growing about Kentucky Senator Mitch McConnell, now hospitalized for more than 3 weeks. His office not releasing any information on the Republican's condition, besides saying that McConnell is continuing his recovery. Now, Kentucky's Democratic Governor Andy Beshear has sent a letter to McConnell's office asking for an update. Beshear saying that Kentuckians are concerned about McConnell's health, well-being, and ability to hold office in the Senate. Congressional correspondent Jay O'Brien has been tracking it for us. So Republican leaders say that they've spoken with Senator McConnell as he remains hospitalized. Do we know what they talked about and what he said?
2: He's been hospitalized, Kira, since June 11th, or rather since June 14th. The last time he was seen, I should say, was June 11th when he voted in the Senate. EMTs were called to his house, remember, for what they said was an individual who appeared to be in cardiac arrest. They don't say McConnell's name on the call, but it is his address. So he gets checked in the hospital, and he's been in the hospital since then. Majority Leader John Thune, the top Republican in the Senate, who has McConnell's old job, as well as the number two Republican in the Senate, John Barrasso, both said yesterday they spoke with McConnell at length about Senate business, the war in Iran, the list goes on. We also heard from CNN contributor Scott Jennings, who was a former aide to McConnell, who characterized a little bit of what they talked about. Here's that.
3: It was a, you know, it was a wide-ranging conversation. I talked to him often. I hadn't talked to him since he'd been in. I'd gotten a few text messages from him, but I hadn't spoken to him. So it was good to hear his voice. Voice sounded strong and sounded like he was keeping up with the news to me.
5: Did
3: his condition and why he's in the hospital or when he might come out or look, that's
5: do you know why and are just saying it's not a liberty to share?
3: I do not know why. I only know, frankly, what has been reported or what his office has said.
2: And to be clear, Kira, his office hasn't said much. The statement that they continue to refer us to came out last week. It says, quote, Senator McConnell appreciates the outpouring of support he's receiving while he continues his recovery in the hospital. It goes on to say McConnell, quote, continues to improve and is working closely with his staff. And it goes on like that. But it doesn't elaborate on his condition or how long he could still be in the hospital, Kira.
9: Well, as we look at this picture of him with his wife, apparently she's not returning from China, saying that everything is okay, or what's the deal there?
2: She went on a trip to China, as far as we are aware, prior to this medical episode of McConnell's. Her presence sparked a lot of rumor on social media. Frankly, a lot of this has sparked a lot of rumor on social media. She has now issued a statement to our affiliate, WHAS, in Louisville, Kentucky, and it says, in part, quote, the secretary was on a long-planned trip to China. During the trip, she met with a number of people, and then she goes on to say that, quote, the senator's health did not warrant an immediate return to the U.S. It's worth pointing out here, Kira, in addition to all of this, Mitch McConnell is not running for re-election. His term will end in January 2027. But the question remains, when will he come back to work in the near term in the Senate?
9: Well, we're tracking it closely. Thanks, Jay. So the family of Nolan Wells now launching their own investigation after the 18-year-old college student died on the 4th of July boating trip with his friends. Wells was last seen alive on Horn Island off the coast, Gulf Coast rather, in Mississippi when his friends left him behind. Now authorities are trying to figure out what happened to him. Our Alex Perez joins me now for more.
17: An urgent investigation to determine how 18-year-old Nolan Wells died on a boating trip with friends off the Mississippi Gulf Coast. As they await the results of the official autopsy, the Jackson County Sheriff's Office wants to hear from anyone who was on Horn Island over the 4th of July weekend.
24: I would urge anyone that had information or was on the island to let us interview you and take down as much information as we can to really piece together and figure out what may have happened.
17: Authorities say Wells' friends left the island and he stayed behind and was supposed to take a different boat back to the mainland Saturday, but never did. After a desperate search, Wells' body was found off the shore Monday. Investigators say they have no information at this time to indicate a crime was committed. And for the first time, we're seeing and hearing from Wells, who spoke with our affiliate WLOX on the day he signed to play college football.
25: It's truly a blessing, you know, just being here with, like, some of my best friends, teammates, and we're all going to college together, most of us, so it's just truly a blessing to be here.
17: His high school coach saying Wells was much more than an outstanding football player and that he carried himself with humility, treated others with respect, worked hard, and led by example. The teenager's emotional family, desperate for answers. They've hired civil rights attorney Ben Crump, who says his team will conduct an independent investigation.
26: And Kira, the family's new attorney, Ben Crump, says he will fight for the timely release of any records and witness accounts in this case. Nolan Wells would have turned 19 next month. Kira?
9: All right. Alex, thank you. Straight ahead. It's been 30 years since police unearthed the horrors at that small farm in Indiana. Today, we continue the search for answers in one of the most prolific serial killing cases ever. We're talking to the coroner, who never stopped working to bring closure to hundreds of families.
27: Okay, 50. 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
20: Well, when you think of an American serial killer, Jeffrey Dahmer or John Wayne Gacy usually come to mind. But this story involves the largest unidentified human remains case in the United States, second only to 9/11. Fox Hollow Farm in Indiana became synonymous with horror after more than 10,000 human remains were uncovered on the property of serial killer Herb Baumeister. That was in 1996. Well, police ultimately tying at least 25 murders to him. And now nearly 30 years after one of America's most chilling serial murder cases shocked the nation, the investigation is far from over. A new Hulu series, Return to Fox Hollow, New Victims, Darker Secrets, is the follow-up to Hulu's four-part docuseries about a man and how it reveals how determined investigators are breathing new life into a case that they thought had gone cold, finding the truth about whether accomplices were involved. Here's a peek.
31: Fox Hollow is like a killing field.
36: 10,000 remains, second only to the World Trade Center.
37: Young man.
36: Killed. When the documentary came out, the reaction was really overwhelming. We immediately began getting leads, emails, text messages, probably more than 500. There are very strong indications there is another suspect.
20: There is another suspect, or maybe suspects, joining me now in Hamilton County. The coroner there, Jeff Jellison, who you just saw on your screen, he is leading the effort to identify victims and finally bring long-awaited answers to families who have spent decades living with so many questions. Jeff, I had a chance to watch this last night. I want to be careful not to give away too much so our viewers can actually watch for themselves. But when you reopened this investigation in 2020, what made you believe that there were still answers waiting to be uncovered after nearly three decades?
36: Well, I think the strongest issue was 10,000 remains that had just sat on a shelf for, you know, nearly 30 years. And, you know, the case, it didn't go cold. It just stopped in the 90s. And so, you know, we had to. We had to pick that up. We had to right a wrong, and we had to go to work.
20: Why do you think it just stopped? And I know one of the local reporters is featured in this as well. It's incredible how she started digging through old files and, you know, carrying out the FOIA to get them and help, you know, you with a lot of these details. But why did it sit for so long?
36: You know, the suspect, Herb Baumeister, during the investigation, went to Canada and shot himself. So, you know, I think at that point, the approach from law enforcement was, you know, suspect's dead, game over. The county didn't want to shoulder the responsibility of the cost of the investigation, the DNA testing, and they kind of put that back on the family members, and that's certainly something that they could not afford. So at that point, it stopped, you know, and yet family members urging law enforcement to continue, and it just went cold, and then, you know, for nearly 30 years, it stopped.
20: Well, in the series, you attempt to answer emerging questions over the possibility that Herb Bobmeister had accomplices. Let's take a look.
1: Interesting and maddening at the same time. I just don't even know what you can believe.
2: I'd like to know how the audience views me.
1: Is Mark Goodyear just a witness, or was he involved? After the documentary came out, this case piqued my interest again. It became clear that I am not done with this case. I wanted to see what all information was out there.
20: I was very impressed watching her to go back and dig through these files again. But Mark Goodyear, what a fascinating character within this series. What do you make of him?
36: Mark's a very interesting individual that has a lot of knowledge about this case. You know, Mark admits, or Mark portrayed himself in the very beginning of the investigation to be a victim. And then on the original documentary, he admits that he lied to police, and that he wasn't a victim. He actually had a relationship with Herb Bobmeister. You know, Mark's got a lot of pieces in this case, and, certainly as a person of interest from my perspective in identifying some of the victims. He was, you know, very popular in the Indianapolis gay community. He knew many of these people that we suspect went missing that may have been victims of Bobmeister.
20: One final question before I let you go. Are you going to solve this case?
36: You know, my job as coroner is cause, manner, and identification. You know, it's also to support law enforcement in their investigation. Being a former law enforcement officer, yeah, I like to think that I would. This is a complicated investigation that will most likely far exceed my time in this office. But as long as I'm here, we're not giving up. And we're going to focus on identifying those remains and providing some answers and hopefully some closure to the families.
20: Well, if you watch the series, you'll see it happen in real time. Jeff Jellison, we will continue to track the case, of course. Really appreciate your time and everything that you're doing.
36: Thank you. I appreciate your time.
20: Let's continue the conversation with our legal analyst and trial attorney, Brian Buckmeyer. I'll tell you, it is it sucks you in, let me tell you, Brian. And as a lawyer, I know that you'll be fascinated to watch it in its entirety as well. But I'm curious what you think. I guess, what are your biggest questions that you're waiting to see answered here?
3: Yeah, Kira, for me, it's about carrying on with the DNA analysis in this case. It almost breaks my heart when I hear Jeff talk about how the county and even maybe the state did not want to foot the bill for doing the DNA analysis back in the 90s. Now, I understand in 96 how much it cost and the level of science that we had then compared to now is apples to oranges. We do a lot more DNA work in terms of the criminal justice system. It's a lot cheaper. And there's a lot more interagency support, I would say, in terms of getting to the answers that Jeff and his team are looking at. And so I want to see what happens when the funding is there. What answers do they get? And also, we often see people years, decades later, buried under the guilt of keeping quiet for so long. I want to see who comes forward with information that Jeff and then others in his team can piece together to get some resemblance of justice or answers for those victims and their families.
20: Tell you what, I'm not going to give it away at the end, but I do want folks to watch because it ends up that there is more one accomplice. And then what it turns out, what it looks like they've been doing at the end and why so many of these young men have been killed is pretty creepy and pretty fascinating. But it's also about healing and helping so many, I mean,
9: hundreds of family members finding justice here. And you even see some of them getting a glimmer of it and getting answers.
3: Yeah, and I think that's important. I've said oftentimes when we look at these cases, justice is a hard thing to attain in a criminal justice system, even though it's right there in the name. Because no matter what, we can't bring the victim back to their families. That would be the ultimate justice. But I think there are things like catharsis, closure, and other things that we can bring to these victims through this investigation.
9: Well, there's one young mom that gets that in this series, and it's pretty emotional. Brian Buckmeyer, always appreciate your analysis. Thank you so much. And you can watch Return to Fox Hollow, New Victims, Darker Secrets. It's streaming now on Hulu. We'll be right back. Well, she's trading one Broadway for another, from Music City to Manhattan, Dolly Parton's musical, booking a stint on The Great White Way. And Laura Spencer has been working 9 to 5 to bring us all the details on the country icon's next big gig.
5: The Queen of Country, Dolly Parton, making a big announcement. She's bringing her story to Broadway. The news coming after Parton was forced to take a step back last year, canceling her already postponed Las Vegas residency to deal with health challenges after the death of her husband.
10: When they raised the hood on this old antique, they realized that I need to rebuild my engine.
5: This announcement now marks the second time fans have seen Parton in recent weeks.
10: Well, how's everybody doing today out in that hot boiling sun?
5: Dolly, a true original musical, is set to begin previews later this year.
10: Now, this isn't about a story about sparkle and shine on the outside. It's about where I really come from, what I've lived, what I've lost, what I've loved, and how I found my way and told it in my own words and through the music that's been part of me every step of the journey. Working 9 to 5.
5: The musical will feature some of her biggest hits.
10: Jolene, Jolene, Jolene, Jolene.
5: In addition to new music, with casting to be announced in the coming weeks.
10: This really is a dream come true.
9: And our thanks to Laura for that. And apparently previews start this December. Well, the news never stops. Neither do we. You can find us anywhere you stream live news. And if you're on the go, we're on the ABC News app and abcnews.com. I'm Kira Phillips. Thanks for streaming with us. A lot more news up next.
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20: It was the art of the deal, but now it's the art of war. Good afternoon, everyone. I'm Kira Phillips in our nation's capital. It's Wednesday, July 8th. Right now on ABC News Live, President Trump blasting the Iranian regime.
8: They were great people, but I don't know. I think they're a little loco. They're a little crazy.
20: Why he says the ceasefire is now over. And when the bombs drop, so does the market. What it means for gas prices and your wallet. Plus, high-rise drama in New York, the latest on that unstable skyscraper in Manhattan, and the efforts to shore up the structure. And she's working 9 to 5 to make her musical a hit. We've got all the details on Dolly Parton's Broadway show. ABC News Live starts right now.
13: From ABC News, I'm Michelle Franzen. After wrapping up at the NATO summit in Turkey, President Trump held a press briefing and called the summit a success. The president also addressed ending the memo of understanding, he says, after Iran carried out strikes in the Strait of Hormuz on vessels and led to the U.S. carrying out strikes on Iranian targets. The president says he does not think the war in Iran will start up again, even though the memo of understanding is over. And the U.S. is also responding and could again. ABC's Karen Travers is in Ankara, traveling with the president.
14: It was just a couple weeks ago when the president was with great fanfare signing that memo of understanding with Iran and talking very complimentary about the Iranians that the administration was dealing with to get to that point to sign the deal. And now, today, very negative, very critical, fierce words against Iran. What changed? The president said, I got to know them, and that his new thoughts on Iran, the strikes, the criticism, is based on their recent actions targeting those ships in the Strait of Hormuz.
13: New concerns over the status of Republican Senator Mitch McConnell's health. That after a spokesperson confirmed he was admitted to the hospital on June 14th. There's been little word since.
16: In a letter to the 84-year-old seven-term senator, Kentucky's Democratic governor says citizens of his state have grown increasingly concerned about Mitch McConnell's health and his ability to hold office. Andy Beshear asks that McConnell fully update Kentuckians on his current status. Top Republicans in the Senate say they've spoken with McConnell this week by phone, describing him as engaged and eager to return to work. But McConnell's office has not said why he remains hospitalized.
13: ABC's Stephen Portnoy. A federal judge in New York today ordering President Trump to pay what he owes E. Jean Carroll after a jury held him liable for sexual abusing and defaming her. Judge Lewis Kaplan ordering disbursement of the $5 million judgment plus almost $800,000 in interest. You're listening to ABC News.
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0: An iconic Midtown commercial high-rise being converted into apartments with added floors is stable after officials say support columns gave way, causing several floors to sag and raising concerns that the building could collapse. ABC's Aaron Katursky is on scene and crews are working around the clock to reinforce the structure.
1: Construction workers evacuated, then neighboring buildings, including two hotels, offices, and a school, emptied. Streets around the building shut down, bumper-to-bumper traffic stretched for blocks. For a time, the compromised building appeared to lean. The building, formerly the headquarters of the pharmaceutical giant Pfizer, is being converted into apartments. It's the largest such conversion in city history.
0: In Texas, a bizarre situation in Harris County involving a child who was inside a home and apparently injured by lightning.
2: It's always been kind of understood that if you're inside of your home, you're safe from lightning because a home is grounded. But an investigation is underway after a child was injured in his family's home in Harris County, Texas. The home, deputies say, was hit by lightning and an electrical current went surging through the home's wiring and electrocuted the homeowner's son, who was using a computer inside the home. They say the child was evaluated by EMS. His condition is not known. Alex Stone, ABC News.
0: Extreme heat still baking the southeast, along with dangerous humidity. The most dangerous part of that heat wave set for Thursday through Saturday with triple-digit temperatures. Michelle Franz and ABC.
3: They're very kind of insecure. They were not sure that the United States will let them have the kind of control that they think they had over Hormuz. It's because they're put, Kira, in this strange dilemma that even when they get a good deal from the U.S., they think in order to open up their economy, they have to open up to the world, they have to open up to America, and that opening up undermines the kind of closed system that they have. So they lash out, they do these military actions, and we are back at the square one. The leadership in Iran has not yet shown the courage to say, no, we want to put this silly death to America stuff behind us and forge a new path for ourselves and give a new social contract to our people. So you see during the funeral of Khamenei, they're supposedly this country that has just signed the MOU with the U.S. Officially from Rostrum, they have the goals to call to assassinate President Trump and all the other kind of slogans that they pushed on. So it's a sign of, I think, they overplayed their hand and it shows showed a bit of insecurity about where actually things stood after the MOU, even though the entire world was saying that they've gotten the best deal they could have.
20: Well, we're looking at video now. This is where thousands of people turned out, for the Ayatollah's funeral. And then next thing you know, last night, Trump is dropping bombs on Iran because he feels he's not getting what he wants. He even said, look, I could have done something here at the funeral, and I didn't. I let them do that. So, you know, I know you're talking to people inside the country. How are Iranians reacting to this, you know, ceasefire now completely falling apart?
3: I think the Iranians are fed up. They were really hoping for a respite. They don't want war again to begin. And they see it as sort of a leadership that clearly cares more about picking up a fight with the world than protecting them and putting their interests first. Kira, Iran has also been economically really hit terribly. More than 2 million jobs have been lost this year. Iran is in a really precarious economic position. And after this, you know, week-long commemoration of Ayatollah Khamenei, people were hoping that this would put an end to things and they could finally open a new chapter. But nevertheless, we are back in the midst of war. And it's clear again that their own leadership has pushed for this by, you know, it's very hard to deny this. They started attacking all these ships in the Strait of Hormuz. There were many other ways to go around whatever disagreements they had. But they started attacking these ships, even from countries that are friendlier to them, like Qatar. So I think Iranians are quite fed up with what they have to put up. And that's what I've been hearing since this morning.
20: What do you think happens next?
3: Look, I think President Trump is right that the resumption of a full-scale conflict is less likely. It's possible still, but it's less likely. I think they'll find a way to go back and talk and try to find the path to de-escalation. But the fundamental problems really remain, and the fundamental problems in many ways is in Tehran. The question is what kind of, what will make them happy to finally enter a more prolonged ceasefire and, of course, negotiate over the nuclear program as they had promised in the MOU. The idea that they can control the Strait of Hormuz, which is an international waterway, that they can lash out at their neighbors anytime they want with this dream of pushing America out of the region is obviously not something that is feasible. So they need to learn that and you know, find the sort of modus vivendi. But unfortunately, we might have months of what we've had in the last couple of weeks. I hits here and there, escalation, then de-escalation, which will hurt Iranians more than anybody else, really.
20: Arash Azizi, always great to have you and your insight. Thank you.
3: Thank you, Kira.
20: Well, it should be no surprise. Missiles drop, so does the market. Now that Trump says he thinks the ceasefire with Iran is over, stocks are sinking and oil prices are surging. A barrel of West Texas Intermediate currently trading around $75. That's up about 7% since Trump's comments. But the average gallon of gas is $3.74. That's down 35 cents compared to a month ago. But if today's oil prices stick, gas prices will likely increase. And with higher oil and gas prices, that means higher inflation and potentially higher interest rates to combat inflation. So if you're wondering how much it would cost to fill up your tank amid fluctuating prices, ABC News now has a new interactive gas calculator that's available for you at abcnews.com. Check it out. Well, it's the disturbing case dubbed the House of Horrors in Ohio. And now we're learning new details in this case against the four suspects who are all facing child endangerment charges. Authorities accusing Gary Siders Sr., Christina Siders, Gary Siders Jr., and Elizabeth Siders of holding 16 children in deplorable conditions and causing serious physical harm. Let's bring in our Alex Pache, who's been tracking all the latest details. So the prosecutor, I understand, just spoke. What did he say, Alex?
5: Yeah, well, so, Kira, he gave an update specifically on Gary Siders Sr. That was the gentleman with the white hair and in those mug shots that you listed. So Siders Sr., his bond has been amended, if you will. He's no longer on a $300,000 cash bond. He's on a provisional release on personal recognizance, which essentially means that there's a promise for him to return to court. No longer has to put up money here. And the reason for that, the prosecutor said, is because yesterday, as they were scheduled for a preliminary hearing during transport, Siders Sr. fell, and it was discovered that he had a serious medical issue that required treatment and assessment. He needs specialized care, according to the court, at a hospital outside of that area. Now, the prosecutor today said that he is no threat to the public, that he will be treated outside of Vinton County, because otherwise he would have been on the county's it would have been the county's responsibility to provide for his medical care. As the prosecutor put it, it would have bankrupted Vinton County. Now, if he is released from the hospital from there, he will have a GPS monitor before this trial begins. But right now, Kira, we are still waiting for a grand jury to come back with either these 16 charges or any additional charges.
20: So what are some of the biggest questions that need to be answered here, Alex?
5: Well, Kira, I think first and foremost, there are a lot of questions as to just how was this able to go on for so long. As prosecutors have laid out, the Siders family had lived in this particular home for at least 4 years. You think about 4 years having 16 children ages 18 months to 18 years old in that 12 by 12 area of the house. How did nobody know that this was going on? I think there are a lot of questions as to how the Siders were providing for these children. I think also there's some really big questions about the health of these kids. And as they move on to be placed into homes, which is going to be a huge task for state authorities, how that process kind of shakes out. But certainly one really, really big question is just how was this able to happen for so long?
20: All of us are asking that question. Alex Pache, thank you. Straight ahead, it's been 30 years since police unearthed horrors at a small farm in Indiana. Now the search for answers in one of the most prolific serial killing cases ever. We'll talk to the coroner, who never stopped working to bring closure to hundreds of families.
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26: ABC's 2020, winner of two Emmy Awards for Excellence. Thank you for making ABC's 2020 Friday night's number one news magazine.
20: Well, when you think of an American serial killer, Jeffrey Dahmer or John Wayne Gacy usually come to mind. But this story involves the largest unidentified human remains case in the United States, second only to 9/11. Fox Hollow Farm in Indiana became synonymous with horror after more than 10,000 human remains were uncovered on the property of serial killer Herb Baumeister. That was in 1996. Well, police ultimately tying at least 25 murders to him. And now nearly 30 years after one of America's most chilling serial murder cases shocked the nation, the investigation is far from over. A new Hulu series, Return to Fox Hollow, New Victims, Darker Secrets, is the follow-up to Hulu's four-part docuseries about a man and how it reveals how determined investigators are breathing new life into a case that they thought had gone cold, finding the truth about whether accomplices were involved. Here's a peek.
11: Fox Hollow is like a killing field.
12: 10,000 remains, second only to the World Trade Center.
15: Young man
17: killed.
12: When the documentary came out, the reaction was really overwhelming. We immediately began getting leads, emails, text messages, probably more than 500. There are very strong indications there is another suspect.
20: See, there is another suspect, or maybe suspects. Joining me now in Hamilton County, the coroner there, Jeff Jellison, who you just saw on your screen. He is leading the effort to identify victims and finally bring long-awaited answers to families who have spent decades living with so many questions.

0: in this investigation in 2022, what made you believe that there were still answers waiting to be uncovered after nearly three decades?
1: Well, I think the strongest issue was 10,000 remains that had just sat on a shelf for, you know, nearly 30 years. And, you know, the case, it didn't go cold. It just stopped in the 90s. And so, you know, we had to pick that up. We had to right a wrong, and we had to go to work.
0: Why do you think it just stopped? And I know one of the local reporters is featured in this as well. It's incredible how she started digging through old files and, you know, carrying out the FOIA to get them and help, you know, you with a lot of these details. But why did it sit for so long?
1: You know, the suspect, Herb Baumeister, during the investigation, went to Canada and shot himself. So, you know, I think at that point, the approach from law enforcement was, you know, suspect's dead, game over. The county didn't want to shoulder the responsibility of the cost of the investigation, the DNA testing, and they kind of put that back on the family members. And that's certainly something that they could not afford. So at that point, it stopped, you know, and yet family members urging law enforcement to continue. And it just went cold. And then, you know, for nearly 30 years, it stopped.
0: Well, in the series, you attempt to answer emerging questions over the possibility that Herb Baumeister had accomplices. Let's take a look.
2: Interesting and maddening at the same time. I just don't even know what you can believe.
3: I'd like to know how the audience views me.
2: Is Mark Goodyear just a witness, or was he involved? After the documentary came out, this case piqued my interest again. It became clear that I am not done with this case. I wanted to see what all information was out there.
0: I was very impressed watching her to go back and dig through these files again. But Mark Goodyear, what a fascinating character within this series. What do you make of him?
1: Mark's a very interesting individual that has a lot of knowledge about this case. You know, Mark admits, or Mark portrayed himself in the very beginning of the investigation to be a victim. And then on the original documentary, he admits that he lied to police and that he wasn't a victim. He actually had a relationship with Herb Baumeister. You know, Mark's got a lot of pieces in this case. And certainly as a person of interest, from my perspective, in identifying some of the victims, he was, you know, very popular in the Indianapolis gay community. He knew many of these people that we suspect went missing that may have been victims of Baumeister.
0: One final question before I let you go. Are you going to solve this case?
1: You know, my job as coroner is cause, manner, and identification. You know, it's also to support law enforcement in their investigation. Being a former law enforcement officer, yeah, I like to think that I would. This is a complicated investigation that will most likely far exceed my time in this office. But as long as I'm here, we're not giving up. And we're going to focus on identifying those remains and providing some answers and hopefully some closure to the families.
0: Well, if you watch the series, you'll see it happen in real time. Jeff Jellison, we will continue to track the case, of course. Really appreciate your time and everything that you're doing.
1: Thank you. I appreciate your time.
0: Let's continue the conversation with our legal analyst and trial attorney, Brian Buckmeyer. I'll tell you, it is it sucks you in, let me tell you, Brian. And as a lawyer, I know that you'll be fascinated to watch it in its entirety as well. But I'm curious what you think. I guess, what are your biggest questions that you're waiting to see answered here?
4: Yeah, Kira, for me, it's about carrying on with the DNA analysis in this case. It almost breaks my heart when I hear Jeff talk about how the county and even maybe the state did not want to foot the bill for doing the DNA analysis back in the 90s. Now, I understand in 96,

0: how much it cost and the level of science that we had then compared to now is apples to oranges. We do a lot more DNA work in terms of the criminal justice system. It's a lot cheaper. There's a lot more interagency support, I would say, in terms of getting to the answers that Jeff and his team are looking at. And so I want to see what happens when the funding is there. What answers do they get? And also, we often see people years, decades later, buried under the guilt of keeping quiet for so long. I want to see who comes forward with information that Jeff and then others in his team can piece together to get some resemblance of justice or answers for those victims and their families.
1: Tell you what, I'm not going to give it away at the end, but I do want folks to watch because it ends up that there is more one accomplice. And then what it turns out, what it looks like they've been doing at the end and why so many of these young men have been killed is pretty creepy and pretty fascinating. But it's also about healing and helping so many, I mean, hundreds of family members finding justice here. And you even see some of them getting a glimmer of it and getting answers.
0: Yeah, and I think that's important. I've said oftentimes when we look at these cases, justice is a hard thing to attain in the criminal justice system, even though it's right there in the name. Because no matter what, we can't bring the victim back to their families. That would be the ultimate justice. But I think there are things like catharsis, closure, and other things that we can bring to these victims through this investigation.
1: Well, there's one young mom that gets that in this series, and it's pretty emotional. Brian Buckmeyer, always appreciate your analysis. Thank you so much. And you can watch Return to Fox Hollow, New Victims, Darker Secrets. It's streaming now on Hulu. We'll be right back.
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0: While she's trading one Broadway for another, from Music City to Manhattan, Dolly Parton's musical, booking a stint on The Great White Way. And Laura Spencer has been working 9 to 5 to bring us all the details on the country icon's next big gig.
1: The Queen of Country, Dolly Parton, making a big announcement. She's bringing her story to Broadway. The news coming after Parton was forced to take a step back last year, canceling her already postponed Las Vegas residency to deal with health challenges after the death of her husband.
2: When they raised the hood on this old antique, they realized that I need to rebuild my engine.
1: This announcement now marks the second time fans have seen Parton in recent weeks.
2: Well, how's everybody doing today out in that hot boiling sun?
1: Dolly, a true original musical, is set to begin previews later this year.
2: Now, this isn't about a story about sparkle and shine on the outside. It's about where I really come from, what I've lived, what I've lost, what I've loved, and how I found my way and told it in my own words and through the music that's been part of me every step of the journey. Working 9 to 5.
1: The musical will feature some of her biggest hits.
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0: And our thanks to Laura for that. And apparently previews start this December. Well, the news never stops. Neither do we. You can find us anywhere you stream live news. 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I'm Kira Phillips. Thanks for streaming with us. 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
0: Well, a barrage of bombs and a ceasefire broken. Good afternoon, everyone. I'm Kira Phillips. The U.S. hitting dozens of Iranian targets after accusing Iran of attacking ships in the Strait of Hormuz. President Trump wrapping up the NATO summit in Turkey, saying he could order more strikes on Iran tonight. He also had these harsh words for the Iranian regime.
52: I don't want to deal with them anymore. They're scum. You know what scum is? They're scum. They're sick people. They're led by sick people. And they're vicious, violent people. And if they had a nuclear weapon, they'd use it. As far as I'm concerned, it's over.
0: Let's bring in our contributor, Colonel Steve Ganyard. Looks like we're back at war.
1: Getting there. We could. It'll depend on how the Iranians react. So if you think about what was hit last night, it was actually, as the president said, 4 to 5 times bigger than what we've done in the past few weeks. But what they hit were those things that would allow command and control, or for the Iranians, to influence the strait, to stop any kind of shipping through the strait. So you notice we didn't hit anything in Tehran. You notice that we didn't hit anything other than what would control going through the states. We did hit some sites up by Bashir, which is up near Karg Island. I think that was a bit of a head fake just to give the Iranians, like, hey, we can go this way. And you notice some of their rhetoric today was anybody who invades Iran will be ready for them. So it really shook them that the president came.
2: ABC News, I'm Michelle Franzen. At the end of the NATO summit in Turkey, President Trump announced the memo of understanding between the U.S. and Iran is over due to Iran's strikes on vessels in the Strait of Hormuz and the U.S. retaliating. President Trump also speaking with Ukraine's President Zelensky about the ongoing war with Russia. ABC's Selena Wang has more.
4: Zelensky was there. He sat face-to-face with President Trump. The president did make a commitment to help Ukraine make these Patriot defense, air defense missiles, something that Zelensky has repeatedly been asking for, but it really appears that the Iran war has overshadowed a lot of this summit.
2: A recent analysis by Georgetown University showing many Americans relying on the Affordable Care Act have seen their costs double, sometimes triple. Public filings show 77 insurers with Obamacare are proposing a year of increased premiums. A judge spared former Wisconsin judge Hannah Dugan from prison for ushering a Mexican defendant out of her courtroom to evade ICE agents during an immigration operation. This is
1: it. Go through means that the Iranians have much less latitude to influence to shoot drones. Now, if the U.S. reinstitutes that blockade, if we move more forces up to be able to knock down the drones as they come across, if we continue to hit along the strait, it's going to make the Iranians very it's going to make very difficult for the Iranians to continue to influence here. So I think if we think about this more in a strategic rather than just a tactical way, you always have to think about what's the end state. When you think about strategy, what do we want things to look like? So we can guess at what the White House wants to happen. One, they want the nuclear issue to go away. The American public doesn't care about it. The president said again today, oh, it's buried under rubble. What does need to go away is the pain at the pump. And that means keeping the strait open. And so the president has put those sanctions back on. He has hit the military sites that could prevent the strait from being free, open, and untold. So I think we're seeing a very different change. There's a different change in calculus by the U.S. being able to open up that southern strait.
0: Well, Trump even said negotiations are a waste of time. So is a diplomatic solution completely off the table now?
1: No, because both sides really do want a solution. The president wants to get out of there. He wants, you know, this idea of having to worry every day about what the price of gasoline is, particularly going into the midterms. That's something he doesn't want to deal with. The Iranians want money. They want all of their funds unfrozen. They want to be able to come back. But they pushed too hard. The U.S. gave them a mile or an inch, and they took a mile, which was to be expected. And now the president has pushed back in a very, very effective way. So, frankly, I think that the terms, it'll be easier to come to terms, despite what the president has said about, no, I'm not going to negotiate with him. Negotiations will continue, and hopefully this will be a change, at least, in the way the negotiations have been proceeding.
0: So did the bombs come last night because of, you know, Americans struggling every day to fill their tank, or did they come because midterms are right around the corner and, you know, Trump can't take very much more politically? He doesn't want to become another Herbert Hoover.
1: Right, or Jimmy Trump. So the problem there is how do you get their attention? And that was something what a senior official did say yesterday. It's like they weren't paying attention, they weren't being serious, they were still shooting drones. We need to do something to get their attention. So boom with the sanctions back in place, and boom with some bombs along the coast.
0: Always good to have you. Thank you, Steve Ganyard.
1: Thanks, Kira.
0: All right. Well, deals, drama, and more details. Powerhouse Politics Now is, well, where we start with those U.S. missiles dropping on Iran and blowing up the ceasefire deal along the way.
6: Last night, as you said, about a small craft that they were trying to harass shipping with. So that was a big part of what we targeted. Underground facilities where they were storing drones or missiles, coastal defense sites, radar sites, surveillance sites, anything used to harass shipping in the Strait of Hormuz. So anything they thought they had rebuilt or capability they were using was a target last night. And tonight, if we need to, on your order, Mr. President, we will hit even more and even deeper, because that's the consequence.
0: Washington Bureau Chief Rick Klein joins me now. Hit even more, hit even deeper. So we could see more strikes tonight. That clearly the president, Hegseth, threatening that. Republicans were hoping this was going to be all over by now.
3: They were told it was over. I mean, the president said as much, that this is over, and he was praising the Iranians for being tough negotiators, and we were moving on to just seeing lower gas prices. So, yeah, this is a kind of a recurring political nightmare if you're a Republican now watching this. Now, the question is how long it lasts. To Colonel Gander's point, no one here really has an incentive to have this go on for a long time. When the president said, oh, I don't see it coming back together, he's said things like this before so many times through the course of this. I don't think anyone, even the most scared Republicans on Capitol Hill, believe that to be the case. But it is significant backsliding, clearly, from where we were just a short time ago when we were talking about how a major deal was in place and it was just a question of some fine-tooth combing of negotiations.
0: Well, for Democrats, their main problem is a main problem. Their Senate candidate, Graham Platner, accused of sexual assault, not stepping down, but is a campaign apparently meddling in this mess, trying to replace him. Let's take a listen.
5: Unfortunately, Graham Platner's team has repeatedly reached out to us in an attempt to put their thumb on the scale of what this process looks like. We have repeatedly reiterated to Graham Platner's team that they have no role in determining our next Democratic nominee for the U.S. Senate, nor in determining what this process looks like.
0: So does Platner and his team have a voice here?
3: Well, they have a lot of leverage because he's still the candidate. He's the only one that can remove himself from the ballot. He has until Monday to do that. Everyone is cognizant of that timeline. But that's the only card he has to play. And what you see Maine Democrats now trying to say is it doesn't matter what Graham Platner thinks or says. We're going to choose this the way we want to choose it. Platner, meanwhile, is saying, look, I got all these people voting for me. I got them excited. I want to make sure that energy heads in the right direction. I think what's going to happen next is that the Maine Democrats are going to find a process that they'll outline publicly. And that will give Platner enough cover to get out. And I don't think he's going to have a substantive role in the process, despite how many votes he got in the primary before these allegations came out.
0: All right. Mitch McConnell, the mystery surrounding him. His wife says, I don't need to come back from China. It's not that urgent. Now you've got the governor calling for more transparency, says constituents, you know, need to know what's going on with you. I mean, what kind of pressure is this creating for Senate Republicans right now?
3: Well, we've seen a couple of them in the last day or so start to read out conversations they've had with him, making sure to point out that they've had conversations about things like the Graham Platner campaign, things that are happening in the news. Look, they have a little bit of leeway here because the Senate is on recess. But when they're back next week, you have some major bills coming to the floor, some confirmation battles coming up, some appropriations bills, which is the wheelhouse of Senator McConnell. And if he starts missing votes like that, that's when it becomes more serious because of the tight margins. As it is, there's nothing that forces the United States senator to show up in the Capitol or account for his whereabouts or vote in any way. He's been hospitalized for this time. We've heard very little. We haven't seen his picture. We haven't heard his voice in three weeks now. Nothing really forces the issue, though, like some votes. I think next week is what starts to change the equation.
0: All right. Rick, thank you.
3: Thanks, Ira.
0: Well, a federal judge in New York has ordered President Donald Trump to pay E. Jean Carroll's $5 million after he was found liable for sexual abuse and defamation. After several delays now, Judge Lewis Kaplan ordering Trump to pay $5 million plus thousands more in interest. Trump's legal team says it will try to appeal again. Well, she's one of our nation's most famous abolitionists, escaping slavery and then leading others to freedom as a conductor on the Underground Railroad. Now the Trump administration is scrapping plans to put Harriet Tubman on the $20 bill. Treasury Secretary Scott Bessent confirming the administration won't move forward with the decade-old redesign, which began during the Obama administration. This decision just so happens to come as the administration is pursuing a new $250 bill featuring President Trump's mug to mark the country's 250th birthday. Democrats are blasting the decision while the White House has yet to say whether President Trump personally ordered the change. We'll track it. Now, from a bill to those who built our nation, as we mark America's 250th year, we are taking a closer look at how slavery shaped our country. Today, we travel to Louisiana, where we visit two plantations that paint the picture of how America's original sin helped drive its economic engine. Our ABC News Live prime anchor, Lindsay Davis, has that story.
7: If this land could speak, it would whisper the story of America. Among the ancient oaks of the Whitney Plantation, just outside New Orleans, roots stretched deep beneath the soil, threads connecting centuries of memory, triumph, suffering, and survival. This is a city etched by history and carried by the currents of the Mississippi River. For generations, that river has flowed like a lifeline through a growing nation. All roads led to this river, and at its mouth, New Orleans, a port that helped transform a young republic into an economic power.
8: When Thomas Jefferson is thinking about how to expand the nation at the conclusion of the American Revolution, he's thinking westward. He's thinking about the land for the farms and how they will get their goods to market. That means the Mississippi River.
7: America may have not become a world power if not for one of the greatest real estate deals in history, the Louisiana Purchase. It doubled the size of America and gave us access to the vital Mississippi River.
8: New Orleans becomes so very critical to America's economic future by virtue of its geography. If we think of the Mississippi River as a highway, perhaps we can think of New Orleans as America's on-ramp into the global market.
7: Every barrel of cotton, every shipment of sugar, every settler heading west moved along the Mississippi. And there was human cargo, too.
9: Of course, we have to tell the story of how black people suffered in this country. Teach our children and grandchildren that the history of slavery is American history, and it is a history of civilization building.
7: Along this stretch of river, another chapter unfolded. In a revolt known as the German Coast Uprising, hundreds fought and failed to win their freedom. It was the largest enslaved insurrection in U.S. history.
10: But as if death were not enough, they had their heads cut off.
9: And in front of everybody, men, women, and children, they were shot to death and then they were decapitated and the heads posted on poles.
7: This plantation was the origin site of that rebellion. Its owners, Joy and Joe Banner, are twin sisters. Their family has lived here for more than 300 years. Now they own the very land where their ancestors were forced to work, the first black owners of this plantation.
10: So it went on.
11: Oh, it was
10: miles.
11: Everywhere around you would have been Andrew Plantation. If you ever heard of the terminology or the phrase to be sold down a river, that is specific to Louisiana for enslaved being sold from north down the river to Louisiana.
7: But for the Banners, this land is not simply a reminder of the past. It's a promise for the future.
11: We're 10th generation, so it's not a matter of why do you want to buy, why do you want to live here. Just like the 1811, slave revolt participants, they fought back. You know, we're going to fight back, and we are fighting back. We are winning these battles.
10: What would winning look like?
11: Sorry.
10: You're fine.
11: For me, it would be defining what our happiness is and being able to be happy and to be healthy and to be free and to be not have the stress and the violence that is still on us in so many different ways from a system that continues to sacrifice us.
7: As the nation marks 250 years since its founding, questions remain about how the nation remembers its past. As abolitionist Frederick Douglass once said, "What to the slave is the 4th of July?" It was not a rejection of America's ideals, but a challenge to live up to them.
11: You cannot learn American history. You cannot tell the story of America without the history of slavery.
9: We have to teach the topic of slavery or the history of civilization. It can take us very, very far to understand American culture.
10: As this country prepares to remember and celebrate, in some cases, 250 years on July 4th, What are your thoughts?
9: We have to let everybody know what this country owes to Africans and their descendants. enslaved Africans and their descendants built the foundation of the economy of the whole country. They contributed to defining its culture. And I call it a true story of glory. And they did all of that despite all the mistreatment, all the hardship, without any kind of recognition. These are true heroes. And we need to celebrate them.
0: And our thanks to Lindsay Davis. You can catch the full story streaming right now on Disney Plus. 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
13: You shouldn't be trying to steal my house.
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15: And that's when the squatter standoff started.
13: Get out of my house.
16: I realized that we really had a squatter on our hands.
17: I literally lost my...
18: I've seen every scam in the book, I thought.
19: That's something that never, like, leaves you.
16: Get the f*** out of our house.
20: This is the moment dancers dream of. The culmination of every sacrifice. I want to see imagination and heart. They're stepping into the legacy of Dancing with the Stars. Are you ready?
21: The restaurant is flooded,
22: but we're here together.
23: I like that. I like that positivity.
25: Cousin,
23: I'm trying to be a positive teammate.
25: Yeah, not now.
26: I am selling the building.
21: There's a hole in the ceiling. Everyone who works here has a personality disorder.
26: It's not sucking!
22: No! You ready?
27: Yeah! FX's The Bay, the final season. All episodes now streaming on Hulu.
0: The golf course to gunfire, a day on the links interrupted by a police chase in Ohio, stunned golfers at the Fox Den golf course, capturing video of police trying to catch this suspect wanted for attempted murder. The wild pursuit spanning multiple cities involving gunfire before ending with a crash in a neighborhood and arresting the suspect. Well, finding a back door to that bachelor's degree, high school grads basically hacking their way into their dream schools, even if they don't get an acceptance letter. Rebecca Jarvis has more.
28: It's the moment movies like Pitch Perfect promise. The quad, the roommate, the fresh start living on campus.
29: Hi there. Welcome to Barton University. What dorm?
30: Baker Hall, I think.
28: But for some, that path may start behind a keyboard. Justin Hellman, a recent grad from Park Ridge, New Jersey, applied to the University of Florida and accepted into their Pathway to Campus Enrollment, or PACE program. A unique program that lets freshmen start their degree online before transitioning on campus.
31: When I opened up my letter, I saw, congratulations, you have been accepted, but I saw to the PACE program. I pretty much cried, but then I'd say no more than 20 minutes later, I was saying, I want to be a Florida Gator.
28: Justin starts classes online this fall, and an optional fee gets him into the campus gym and the student section on game day.
31: So really everything that the typical student has, I have as well.
28: He'll share an apartment with three other students in the same program, all from out of state too. One of them, Joshua Baltimore, came from Houston to do the same.
32: We all get the same diploma. You're still taking the same classes, you're getting the same education, and you're getting the same degree.
28: The program has exploded from about 250 students in 2015 when it started to nearly 3,000 in fall 2024, according to the school. Texas A&M offers a similar program, while other colleges like University of Illinois Urbana-Champaign, Georgia Tech, and University of Central Florida offer alternate pathways to enrollment, but not immediately. Experts say for the universities, it's smart business. It protects their rankings, and they still collect tuition from students who miss getting in the traditional way.
1: The flagship universities are doing two things. They are managing capacity of the class, as well as managing revenue.
28: And in a few years, these students will graduate with their peers, the same University of Florida degree.
31: I mean, everybody that got in with this is like a top, at least 95th percentile SAT or ACT taker, the straight A student in high school. And it's very, very difficult. And backdoor, once again, definitely not the term I use for it, because it's students that are working just as hard as the ones that got in for the regular fall semester.
0: Rebecca Jarvis, thank you. Straight ahead, a very good girl saves her favorite boy from a black bear. What Dad is saying about the daring driveway rescue next.
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0: Glad you're streaming with us. Well, it's yet another example of dog being man's best friend, or in this case, a little boy's. We showed you the incredible video of the family dog chasing and charging this bear away from a six-year-old. Well, now the boy's father is speaking out, saying his family and the bear's family have actually coexisted in this neighborhood for quite a while, but there's never been a confrontation quite like this one. Our Sam Champion has the incredible story.
24: This is the surprising moment. A young black bear makes a beeline for a six-year-old Connecticut boy. But his dog, Bella, races to the rescue. This Ring camera video capturing Colton Tazara just playing in the front yard on July 4th.
25: I'm playing with my Nerf blaster.
24: His dad, Jeff, just in the garage loading the car.
33: And I heard Bella let out like a vicious bark, and I hadn't heard her bark like that before. By the time I turned around, it was Colton standing in front of me and the bear running in Colton's direction.
25: It didn't get me because I ran fast inside.
24: The 11-year-old husky intercepting the bear, then chasing it off into the woods.
33: I knew I saw Bella bite the bear because I saw the white skin under the bear's fur.
24: Jeff says the cub is likely part of a family of bears that have been hanging around the neighborhood for the past year, rummaging through trash.
33: And they know a lot of people leave their garbage cans unlocked, and they just know there's a free meal in there.
24: Both Colton and Bella were unharmed in the close call.
0: And that is one special friendship. Sam Champion, thank you so much for the rest of the story. The news never stops. You can find us anywhere you stream live news. And if you're on the go, we're on the ABC News app and abcnews.com. I'm Kira Phillips. Glad you're with us. A lot more news up next. 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
16: Reporting from New York City on extreme heat, I'm Marie Iannanelli. Wherever the story is, we'll take you there. You're watching ABC News Live.
17: You shouldn't be trying to steal my house.
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16: It was the art of the deal, but now it's the art of war. Good afternoon, everyone. I'm Kira Phillips from our nation's capital. It's Wednesday, July 8th. Right now on ABC News Live, President Trump blasting the Iranian regime.
28: They're dealing with great people, but I don't know. I think they're a little loco. They're a little crazy.
16: Why Trump says the ceasefire is now over. And when the bombs drop, so does the market. What it means for gas prices in your wallet. Plus a deadly encounter with an ICE agent in Texas. Why authorities say led to the death of an undocumented immigrant. And why the man's family wants an independent investigation. And getting into your dream school, even when you don't get an acceptance letter, the backdoor admissions hacks that high school grads are using. ABC News Live starts right now.

0: NHL friends. And the Senate race in Maine heating up, with pressure mounting for Democratic candidate Graham Plattner to drop out of the U.S. Senate race following new accusations of sexual assault. ABC's Jay O'Brien says that race is crucial to which party will control the Senate.
1: Under Maine law, Plattner has just 5 days to drop out to be removed from the ballot. State Democrats would then have 2 weeks to select a new candidate, but there's no exact roadmap for how that process would go. Overnight, the executive director of the Democratic Party of Maine saying Plattner's team has reached out, accusing them of trying to dictate the next steps.
0: In Turkey, the NATO summit wrapping up, but before leaving, President Trump fielded questions from reporters centering on Iran. The president says the temporary ceasefire ended after Iran fired on ships in the Strait of Hormuz. ABC's Karen Travers has more.
2: The president also had declared today that that memo signed by the two countries is over, that the ceasefire is dead, and that he thinks that negotiating at this point with the Iranians is a, quote, waste of time. But there are still mixed messages from the president on where this goes from here, because he was also indicating that he thought his special envoy for the Mideast, Steve Witkoff, and his son-in-law, Jared Kushner, could potentially continue engaging with the Iranians, even as he was saying, it's over.
0: President Trump already lost a Supreme Court, which turned away his appeal last week, but President Trump is now hoping the courts will step in to keep him from having to pay E. Jean Carroll in a defamation case.
3: The $5 million defamation award to writer E. Jean Carroll stemmed from what President Trump said about an earlier case Carroll brought in which Trump was found liable for sexual assault. The president denied he committed any offense, and even after the nation's highest court rejected his final appeal in the defamation case last week, he's now filed another notice of an appeal of this latest order to pay.
0: ABC's Stephen Portnoy reporting. On Wall Street, stocks are down. 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
0: In Massachusetts, nurses at one of the prestigious hospitals in the country on the picket lines today. Here's ABC's Dave Packer.
6: 4,000 nurses at Brigham and Women's Hospital in Boston walking off the job this morning. They're demanding bigger raises and more affordable health insurance. In a statement, the hospital says it's fully prepared to continue providing high-quality patient care throughout a work stoppage, adding its nurses are among the highest compensated in the market.
0: A strike planned for one day. Some home care clinicians, though, are holding a separate strike. Carmelo Anthony, serving 35 years for killing a fellow high school athlete in Texas last year, is now asking for a new trial. The 19-year-old's new legal team claiming misconduct on the part of prosecutors and the judge.
7: After Carmelo Anthony was convicted of stabbing a student from a rival school at a track meet, Judge John Roach Jr. was interviewed by Dallas ABC affiliate WFAA. Asked whether the jury got it right, Roach said it did.
8: That's the process, and whatever they say, they get it right.
7: Carmelo Anthony's attorneys say the comment calls Roach's impartiality into question. They want a new trial and a new judge. Jim Ryan, ABC News in Dallas-Fort Worth.
0: A 70-year-old California man is recovering, that after being found alive 6 days after he went missing in the wilderness. The former Marine was severely hydrated when search and rescue crews found him. His family believes his military background helped him survive. Michelle Franzen, ABC News.
9: Talking about for some time could cause serious strain internal to Iran.
10: So, Karen, the other big topic on the president's agenda at the NATO summit was Ukraine, but that seems to be sort of on the back burner now.
2: Yeah, it was really overshadowed by the strikes against Iran and the president's threats of more strikes against Iran and him declaring that the deal with Iran was dead. But he did meet today on the sidelines with Ukraine's President Zelensky, and that was meant to be the key focus of today for the president, a very significant meeting. Zelensky was coming into that meeting with a very specific ask. He wants the United States and European countries to give more air defense support because of the ongoing strikes, the escalation by Russia targeting the capital of Kyiv and going after residential buildings. Dozens of civilians have been killed in the last week. Kira, the president today said that that help could be on the way. He said that the United States would allow the license for Ukraine to make the Patriot missile systems in Ukraine. They want them now, though, so it's not clear on the timing of how long this might take for them to be able to actually build that, get them into use. Kira, the president was also asked about Putin and pressure on him to end the war. He again insisted that Putin does want to see this war end, but when he was asked about what concessions Putin would make to actually see that through, the president did not point to anything specific. Kira.
10: All right. Karen Travers, Mick Mulroy, thank you. Well, no video, no independent witness, just ICE's word. Now, there are growing calls for accountability, and the FBI is leading the investigation. It's all centered around a deadly encounter with immigration agents in Houston, where officers say they were trying to arrest an undocumented immigrant. An ICE officer opened fire, killing him. Listen to the son, Ronaldo Salgado, explaining what happened.
11: I want to tell you about my dad. He was a hard-working family man who never wanted his name to be known by anyone outside of his family. He wanted nothing else in life but to provide for his wife and see his sons become great people.
10: Well, this emotional story comes after deadly incidents with immigration agents in Minnesota and growing questions about the use of force during these arrests. Joining us now is our ABC News correspondent, John Quiñones. And John, you know, what do we know about these moments that led up to the shooting and also the evidence that investigators say they have at this point?
12: You know, it happened before 7 a.m. yesterday morning. Lorenzo Salgado Araujo, he was an immigrant from Mexico, was shot in the stomach at a traffic stop in Houston. He later died at the hospital. ICE claims the man was evading arrest and that his car ran into another ICE vehicle. Araujo's family, though, says he was simply on his way to work. He was a construction worker. He was on his way to pick up some workers, and that he had spent decades in this country pursuing the American dream for his three sons. Some of them went to college. They're American-born sons. The family held an emotional news conference earlier today, and here's part of that.
11: That's how I want the world to know my father. Not as someone who got shot and killed, but as a family man, a man who understood that good things come to those who put in hard work. I am deeply heartbroken to see that the man who taught me the value of hard work, family values, and education will no longer spend an evening on that porch. I am calling for a full investigation into the events that transpired yesterday, July 7th. He did not deserve to die. He did not deserve to be reduced to a headline of Mexican man shot and killed by ICE.
12: The Araujo family, along with LULAC, the League of United Latin American Citizens, is calling for an full investigation into this case. An ICE spokesman has told us that the FBI has now taken over the investigation. They're treating the case as a potential assault on a federal law enforcement officer. As you know, the shooting comes amid a newly intensified push by the Trump administration to carry out this mass deportation agenda that they have.
10: Well, as you pointed out, that, you know, ICE says that Lorenzo was weaponizing his vehicle here and that the officer just fired in self-defense. You know, we've heard that story before from immigration agents, and it hasn't always held up in court.
12: That's used very often, that term and that explanation, weaponization by the DHS, time and again. That's what agents said happened in Chicago with Maria Mar Martinez last October when she was shot. That was the same thing I said when Renee Good was shot and killed, that she had weaponized her vehicle. Later, as we know, video has proven otherwise. So DHS doesn't have a great track record in proving that they were indeed shooting someone because they were weaponizing anything.
10: John Q, we're glad you're on the story. We know you'll keep investigating. So lawyers for the man charged with killing Charlie Kirk are questioning the DNA evidence linking him to the suspected murder weapon. Here's a live look at the courthouse in Utah where the preliminary hearing for Tyler Robinson is underway. Robinson has not yet entered a plea, but his lawyers are trying to get the death penalty taken off the table. Our Alex Stone has been following the case and joins us now. So, Alex, we're expecting the final witnesses to testify today. What are you watching for in court?
13: Yeah, in fact, we just a moment ago got a bit of a roadmap. The judge said, all right, so attorneys, what are we going to do here? That this is all going to wrap up by Friday when he has to decide if there's enough evidence to move forward. And attorneys for the state, they are saying that they've got two more witnesses, two more members of law enforcement, that maybe they can get to both of them today, but more than likely they'll finish up tomorrow. And then attorneys for Tyler Robinson say that they are going to call two witnesses, two ATF agents who are going to get up and go as well. But the judge is warning them they've got to be done by Friday. This is all going to be up to the judge. I mean, there's really no question at this point, based on the evidence, that the judge is going to say that there is probable cause, because it's a bare bottom level that he's got to say there's evidence that there was a crime committed and that it may have been committed by the defendant to move it forward to a jury. So it's going to move forward, but will they be done at that point? Interestingly, though, that there had been indications that the state was going to play video testimony, they had said they were going to, of Tyler Robinson's former roommate and romantic partner, which then the defense had fought against because they wouldn't be able to cross-examine, being that it was going to be video recorded. But they indicated a moment ago, right as you were coming to me, Kira, that they're going to be done after their two witnesses. So they may have decided they don't need to play that they don't have to put that out there and let everybody know what they've got with that, and let the defense know necessarily what they've got and what the roommate said to them. So it is wrapping up, but it looks like it's probably going to go into Friday at this point.
10: All right. We'll keep tracking it with you, Alex. Thank you. So the family of Nolan Wells now launching their own investigation after the 18-year-old college student died on a 4th of July boating trip with friends. Wells was last seen alive on Horn Island off the Gulf Coast in Mississippi. His friends went back to the mainland but left him behind. Wells was a community college football player who spoke with our affiliate WLOX on National Signing Day.
14: Truly a blessing, you know, just being here with, like, some of my best friends, teammates, and we're all going to college together, most of us, so it's just truly a blessing to be.
10: Our Alex Perez has been following the investigation and joins me now for more. Wow, it's kind of chilling to see him there live and being interviewed. Alex, what more do we know about this investigation into his death?
15: Well, Kira, we know the family is determined to get answers. They are frustrated. They feel they cannot simply just accept that their son accidentally died while celebrating the 4th of July while he was with friends. So they've hired civil rights attorney Ben Crump to represent them. And they say that through Crump, they plan to conduct their own investigation. And that means perform their own autopsy and have their own investigators review evidence and witness accounts of what happened there on Horn Island on July 4th. They want to pinpoint why exactly their son is no longer alive. And right now they feel the investigators handling this case are simply not giving them the answers that they would like to have, Kira.
10: So investigators have been interviewing Wells' friends on this trip. Have we learned anything more about what actually happened?
15: Yeah, so there's still so many unanswered questions here. We know that this was a group of friends who were on a boat. This barrier island's about 10 miles off the coast of Mississippi. They were going there to celebrate the 4th of July. And while they were there, at some point, the majority of the group decided to return inland, to return back to mainland. And they say, they told the sheriff, and this is what the sheriff told all of us, that Nolan decided he wanted to stay back on Horn Island with other friends. And that was the last contact the friends he arrived with had with him. That afternoon, he disappeared. The following day, there was a massive search to look for him. And it wasn't until Monday morning that they discovered his remains there off the shore of Horn Island. Authorities believe he drowned. He was found in the water. We're still waiting for the autopsy, official autopsy results and toxicology report. Also, in all of this, Kira, but

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18: All right, let's go. 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
21: From the golf course to gunfire, a day on the links interrupted by a police chase in Ohio stunned golfers at the Fox Den golf course, capturing video of police trying to catch this suspect wanted for attempted murder. The wild pursuit spanning multiple cities involving gunfire before ending with a crash in a neighborhood and arresting the suspect. Well, finding a back door to that bachelor's degree, high school grads basically hacking their way into their dream schools, even if they don't get an acceptance letter. Rebecca Jarvis has more.
22: It's the moment movies like Pitch Perfect promise. The quad, the roommate, the fresh start living on campus.
23: Hi there. Welcome to Barton University. What dorm?
24: Baker Hall, I think.
22: But for some, that path may start behind a keyboard. Justin Hellman, a recent grad from Park Ridge, New Jersey, applied to the University of Florida and accepted into their Pathway to Campus Enrollment, or PACE program. A unique program that lets freshmen start their degree online before transitioning on campus.
25: When I opened up my letter, I saw, congratulations, you have been accepted, but I saw to the PACE program. I pretty much cried, but then I'd say no more than 20 minutes later, I was saying, I want to be a Florida Gator.
22: Justin starts classes online this fall, and an optional fee gets him into the campus gym and the student section on game day.
25: So really everything that the typical student has, I have as well.
22: He'll share an apartment with three other students in the same program, all from out of state too. One of them, Joshua Baltimore, came from Houston to do the same.
26: We all get the same diploma. You're still taking the same classes, you're getting the same education, and you're getting the same degree.
22: The program has exploded from about 250 students in 2015 when it started to nearly 3,000 in fall 2020.

0: 2024, according to the school. Texas A&M offers a similar program, while other colleges like University of Illinois Urbana-Champaign, Georgia Tech, and University of Central Florida offer alternate pathways to enrollment, but not immediately. Experts say for the universities, it's smart business. It protects their rankings, and they still collect tuition from students who miss getting in the traditional way.
1: The flagship universities are doing two things. They are managing capacity of the class as well as managing revenue.
0: And in a few years, these students will graduate with their peers, the same University of Florida degree.
2: I mean, everybody that got in with this is like a top, at least 95th percentile SAT or ACT taker, the straight A student in high school. And it's very, very difficult. And backdoor, once again, definitely not the term I'd use for it, because it's students that are working just as hard as the ones that got in for the regular fall semester.
3: Rebecca Jarvis, thank you. Straight ahead, a very good girl saves her favorite boy from a black bear. What Dad is saying about the daring driveway rescue next.
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3: Glad you're streaming with us. Well, it's yet another example of dog being man's best friend, or in this case, a little boy's. We showed you the incredible video of the family dog chasing and charging this bear away from a six-year-old. Well, now the boy's father is speaking out, saying his family and the bear's family have actually coexisted in this neighborhood for quite a while, but there's never been a confrontation quite like this one. Our Sam Champion has the incredible story.
1: This is the surprising moment. A young black bear makes a beeline for a six-year-old Connecticut boy. But his dog, Bella, races to the rescue. This Ring camera video capturing Colt and Tazara just playing in the front yard on July 4th.
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1: His dad, Jeff, just in the garage loading the car.
22: I heard Bella let out like a vicious bark. And I hadn't heard her bark like that before. By the time I turned around, it was Colton standing in front of me and the bear running in Colton's direction.
21: It didn't get me because I ran fast inside.
1: The 11-year-old husky intercepting the bear, then chasing it off into the woods.
22: I knew I saw Bella bite the bear because I saw the white skin under the bear's fur.
1: Jeff says the cub is likely part of a family of bears that have been hanging around the neighborhood for the past year, rummaging through trash.
22: And they know a lot of people leave their garbage cans unlocked, and they just know there's a free meal in there.
1: Both Colton and Bella were unharmed in the close call.
3: And that is one special friendship. Sam Champion, thank you so much for the rest of the story. The news never stops. You can find us anywhere you stream live news. 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I'm Kira Phillips. Glad you're with us. A lot more news up next. 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
3: The deal is off, so are we back at war? Good afternoon, everyone. I'm Kira Phillips. President Trump says negotiations with Iran are a waste of time after the U.S. accused Iran of attacking ships in the Strait of Hormuz and retaliated with dozens of strikes. Now Iran is vowing a crushing response. White House correspondent Karen Travers is traveling with the president at the NATO summit. She's got the latest for us from Turkey.
40: President Trump says the U.S. could strike Iran again tonight.
41: I'll give him a little warning. We're going to hit them hard tonight. But we'll see how it all works out.
40: That threat coming just hours after the president signaled the deal he signed with Iran just 3 weeks ago is dead.
41: To me, I think it's over. I don't want to deal with them anymore. They're scum. You know what scum is? They're scum. They're sick people. They're led by sick people.
40: He declared negotiations a, quote, wait.
0: ABC News, I'm Michelle Franzen. Immigrant rights groups are demanding a third-party investigation into Tuesday's fatal shooting of a Mexican national in Houston. Mexico's president also says her government will pursue new legal action against the U.S. for the death. ABC's Jim Ryan says ICE called it self-defense.
1: According to his son, Lorenzo Salgado Araujo had been in the U.S. for nearly 35 years working in construction. On Tuesday, ICE officers attempted to pull him over, but say that he sped away and then tried to run over an agent with his van. Hours after the incident, protesters were on the same street where Araujo was shot to death.
0: President Trump signaled the U.S. could carry out more strikes against Iran in response to Iran's firing on vessels in the Strait of Hormuz this week. The president says he does not think the war will resume. In Utah this hour, court resuming for the third day of hearings for Tyler Robinson, the man charged with last year's murder of conservative influencer Charlie Kirk. This is ABC News.
40: Ukraine was supposed to be a key focus today at this NATO summit. President Trump meeting one-on-one with President Zelensky, announcing the potential for new military support for Ukraine, helping them make Patriot air defense systems.
41: We're going to give a license to you to make Patriots. That's pretty cool, right? This way you can't complain that we're not giving them enough.
3: And our thanks to Karen Travers for that. Well, 94 years. That's how long it's been since a Democrat won a Senate seat in Kansas. But Reverend Adam Hamilton has some big numbers of his own. 24,000. That's how many parishioners attend the Church of the Resurrection, where he was a pastor for decades. $3.6 million. That's his record-setting fundraising haul in just the first quarter of this year. So he's got the faith, the funds, but will it get him to the finish line? We'll find out soon, because Hamilton's got just a month to win his primary to take on Senator Roger Marshall this fall. Reverend Adam Hamilton joins me now live for a deep dive on his run. Good to see you.
2: Good to see you too, Kara. Thank you.
3: Well, no Democrat has won a U.S. Senate seat in Kansas since 1932. So why run now? And what makes you think that you can win?
2: Well, I do think I can win. And I'll just say this. Over the last year, I found I was struggling with the assault on the values that were important to me. And I think many Kansans feel this, just basic decency for people, how we treat people, but also so many things that were being done in Washington that were going to hurt people in Kansas. So I think about the tariffs with church farmers, ranchers. I think about, and also small business owners and large business owners, 10,000 children cut from SNAP benefits in Kansas alone, 10,000 children. And these are vulnerable children, funds cut to schools in terms of special education. That's just not okay. And beyond that, you know, we look about, I look at 30,000 people in Kansas who've dropped off of the health insurance exchanges since January of last year. These are 30,000 people taking their own health into their own hands and risking losing everything because they can't afford health insurance anymore. We just have to do better.
3: So when I talked to you back in 2024, you were running this kindness campaign. It was focused on bridging divides. But in an era where civility in politics is basically an ancient concept, what makes you think that you are equipped to fight and survive all the nasty political rhetoric? You know how bad it's gotten.
2: Oh, it's gotten terrible. And it's got, I've already experienced some of that in the race. But part of what LaVonna, my wife, and I said was, you know, I'm 62 years old. People can say whatever they want to say. I've got a long track record, 38 years as a leader of a nonprofit in Kansas City, a leader of a church with thousands of people. People know who I am. And, you know, at this point, I don't really care what people are going to say about me or the kind of nasty things that happen in the campaign. I'm going to keep my head up. I'm going to keep focusing on the things that matter and they matter to Kansans. And I think people will figure out what's real and what's not real in a political campaign.
3: So Democrats have had a tough time with Christian voters, especially white Protestant voters. How do you plan to win over those Christian voters who are traditionally socially conservative?
2: Yeah. Well, you know, I'm running as a moderate Democrat or an independent-minded Democrat. I think here's what I've found. I've had a number of people already write to me who are more conservative than I am as Christians, but who said, I know what you stand for. I know who you follow. I know what matters to you. And I'm with you. I feel like you represent more of the kind of faith I would be looking for in the values than what I'm seeing in Washington, D.C. And I've heard this from Pentecostals. I've heard it from conservative evangelicals who are frustrated with what's happening in Washington, D.C. And they realize I'm going to be a little more progressive than they are in some things. things, but they also understand. I spent 20,000 hours reading the Bible and studying it and preaching it for 38 years. They know, you know, they've seen who I am and what I represent. And I think they say, I can tolerate you being a little more liberal than I am when I know you represent the values that are found in our scriptures and what are important to our faith.
3: Tell me how you're going to do that, how you're going to take your faith to fight the fire, and how it's going to inform the way you campaign. Because, you know, are you still going to be preaching, you know, love when, you know, folks start, you know, mudslinging?
2: Yeah. Well, my aim is not to mudsling. I've told our campaign, I am not going to belittle or demean people. What I am going to do is focus on issues. And it's so easy to be able to fight for issues. I'm going to fight for the Kansans. I'm going to fight for Kansas. I'm going to fight for people and for values that are really important. And I think people understand that. It's one thing to, you can be tough when it comes to those issues. So I think back Jesus himself, you know, there were times he turned over the money changers' tables in the temple, and he still taught us to love our neighbor and even love our enemy. So I preach and I'm going to live love, but at the same time, I'm going to say these things are not okay. And I'm fighting on behalf of people who need better out of their senators and out of Washington than what we're getting right now.
3: You were once registered as a Republican, then you said you'd run as an independent. Now you are running as a Democrat. So what do you say to the voters who are just worried about the strength of your beliefs?
2: Kira, I've lost your audio feed, so I couldn't hear you, and I can't read your lips well enough. So I'm not sure.
3: All right, let's try it again. Can you hear me now?
2: I was unable to hear you.
3: Do we reconnect?
2: But I can tell you a little more about what I'm trying to do and what I'm running on, if that's all right with you.
3: Tell me if we've been able to reconnect. Can you hear me now?
2: I can't hear you. I'm sorry.
3: Shoot.
2: I lost you. But if you can hear me, I would just say this. The things that I'm running on, affordability is one of those things. I want to help Kansans. I want to fight for Kansans, especially people who are marginal. You know, people are struggling, and they're living paycheck to paycheck and say, we have to do better. I met a woman who stopped having insurance when she found out her insurance was going to cost nearly $3,000 a month. And I want to fight for her. I want to fight for Kansas farmers and ranchers. I want to fight for school children in Kansas with special needs. I just know that we can do better than what we're doing right now. Small businesses and others who are hurt by tariffs, we have to do better. And I want to fight in Washington for human decency, a restoration of human decency, not belittling and demeaning our allies, other people, making people afraid here in Kansas City.
3: Reverend Adam Hamilton, sorry we got disconnected. Appreciate your time. Well, the forecast calling for shades, light linens, and sunscreen. That's because extreme heat continues to wreak havoc across the southeast and the southwest. From North Carolina to Florida, some areas could see a heat index as high as 111 degrees, and it comes as severe storms are unleashing in the Midwest. Our meteorologist, Mara Theodore, is tracking it all for us.
5: Lots to track out there, but the heat certainly is the main event. We've got hazy, hot, humid conditions again this afternoon for the South. Check this out. If you live anywhere in the hot pink, you have an extreme heat warning that includes parts of Lowcountry, Charleston. That means heat index values could reach 116. That is what it could feel like where you are. Down in southern Florida, seeing a very similar situation, heat advisory there. And even where there's no alerts, it's still hot. Houston feeling like 106 degrees today. Is there relief in sight? Not much. Look, Friday, Saturday, headed into the weekend. If you're headed to Disney World, it's going to be hot. I was saying earlier, you really want to get one of the little fans with the water that comes out. You need that because the kiddos are going to be hot out there. Stay hydrated. New Orleans, 107 is what it'll feel like Friday and Saturday for you. And the thing about it is, out west, they're dealing with the heat, but the triple digits are the actual air temperature. Phoenix, 114 on Thursday. Tucson, 108 degrees both today and tomorrow. San Bernardino coming in at 105. Heat only helping to fuel some of the storms that we've seen so far, and that continues to be the trend. We have a threat for storms today. If you live anywhere in yellow, Scottsbluff, Yuma, Omaha, Des Moines, up to Mason City, you have a level 2 out of 5 for severe weather. So any of the storms that you see bubble up, they could get pretty strong and turn severe. Damaging wind, large hail, flash flooding, all a potential when it comes to that. And then Thursday, we start to see that threat shift a little farther east and a little bit due south. So St. Louis, Cape Girardeau, Louisville, Garden City, Wichita, all be prepared for the storms that bubble up to go severe. Make sure those alerts are on. That's a look at your forecast. Back to you.
3: Samara, thank you. Straight ahead, it's been 30 years since police unearthed the horrors at a small farm in Indiana. Now the search for answers in one of the most prolific serial killing cases ever. We'll talk to the coroner, who never stopped working to bring closure to hundreds of families.
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10: Warning, binging Scrubs may cause uncontrollable laughter.
13: You should try some of that new buttocks.
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14: 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The culmination of every sacrifice. 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They're stepping into the legacy of Dancing with the Stars. 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
14: Well, when you think of an American serial killer, Jeffrey Dahmer or John Wayne Gacy usually come to mind. But this story involves the largest unidentified human remains case in the United States, second only to 9/11. Fox Hollow Farm in Indiana became synonymous with horror after more than 10,000 human remains were uncovered on the property of serial killer Herb Baumeister. That was in 1996. Well, police ultimately tying at least 25 murders to him. And now nearly 30 years after one of America's most chilling serial murder cases shocked the nation, the investigation is far from over. A new Hulu series, Return to Fox Hollow, New Victims, Darker Secrets, is the follow-up to Hulu's four-part docuseries about a man and how it reveals how determined investigators are breathing new life into a case that they thought had gone cold, finding the truth about whether accomplices were involved. Here's a peek.
4: Fox Hollow is like a killing field.
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17: killed.
15: When the documentary came out, the reaction was really overwhelming. We immediately began getting leads, emails, text messages, probably more than 500. There are very strong indications there is another suspect.
14: See, there is another suspect, or maybe suspects. Joining me now in Hamilton County, the coroner there, Jeff Jellison, who you just saw on your screen. He is leading the effort to identify victims and finally bring long-awaited answers to families who have spent decades living with so many questions. Jeff, I had a chance to watch this last night. I want to be careful not to give away too much so our viewers can actually watch for themselves. But when you reopened this investigation in 2022, what made you believe that there were still answers waiting to be uncovered after nearly three decades?
15: Well, I think the strongest issue was 10,000 remains that had just sat on a shelf for, you know, nearly 30 years. And, you know, the case, it didn't go cold. It just stopped in the 90s. And so, you know, we had to pick that up. We had to right a wrong, and we had to go to work.
14: Why do you think it just stopped? And I know one of the local reporters is featured in this as well. It's incredible how she started digging through old files and, you know, carrying out the FOIA to get them and help, you know, you with a lot of these details. But why did it sit for so long?
15: You know, the suspect, Herb Baumeister, during the investigation, went to Canada and shot himself. So, you know, I think at that point, the approach from law enforcement was, you know, suspect's dead, game over. The county didn't want to shoulder the responsibility of the cost of the investigation, the DNA testing, and they kind of put that back on the family members. And that's certainly something that they could not afford. So, and at that point, it stopped, you know, and yet family members urging law enforcement to continue, and it just went cold. And then, you know, for nearly 30 years, it stopped.
14: Well, in the series, you attempt to answer emerging questions over the possibility that Herb Baumeister had accomplices. Let's take a look.
4: Interesting and maddening at the same time. I just don't even know what you can believe.
18: I'd like to know how the audience views me.
0: Is Mark Goodyear just a witness, or was he involved? After the documentary came out, this case piqued my interest again. It became clear that I am not done with this case. I wanted to see what all information was out there.
14: I was very impressed watching her to go back and dig through these files again. But Mark Goodyear, what a fascinating character within this series. What do you make of him?
15: Mark's a very interesting individual that has a lot of knowledge about this case. Mark admits, or Mark portrayed himself in the very beginning of the investigation to be a victim. And then on the original documentary, he admits that he lied to police and that he wasn't a victim. He actually had a relationship with Herb Baumeister. Mark's got a lot of pieces in this case. And certainly as a person of interest, from my perspective, in identifying some of the victims, he was, very popular in the Indianapolis gay community. He knew many of these people that we suspect went missing that may have been victims of Baumeister.
14: One final question before I let you go. Are you going to solve this case?
15: My job as coroner is cause, manner, and identification. It's also to support law enforcement in their investigation. Being a former law enforcement officer, I'd like to think that I would. This is a complicated investigation that will most likely far exceed my time in this office. But as long as I'm here, we're not giving up. And we're going to focus on identifying those remains and providing some answers and hopefully some closure to the families.
14: Well, if you watch the series, you'll see it happen in real time. Jeff Jellison, we will continue to track the case, of course. Really appreciate your time and everything that you're doing.
15: Thank you. I appreciate your time.
14: Let's continue the conversation with our legal analyst and trial attorney, Brian Buckmeyer. I'll tell you, it is it sucks you in, let me tell you, Brian. And as a lawyer, I know that you'll be fascinated to watch it in its entirety as well. But I'm curious what you think. I guess, what are your biggest questions that you're waiting to see answered here?
3: Yeah, sure. For me, it's about carrying on with the DNA analysis in this case. It almost breaks my heart when I hear Jeff talk about how the county and even maybe the state did not want to foot the bill for doing the DNA analysis back in the 90s. Now, I understand in 96 how much it cost and the level of science that we had then compared to now is apples to oranges. We do a lot more DNA work in terms of the criminal justice system. It's a lot cheaper. There's a lot more interagency support, I would say, in terms of getting to the answers that Jeff and his team are looking at. And so I want to see what happens when the funding is there. What answers do they get? And also, we often see people years, decades later, buried under the guilt of keeping quiet for so long. I want to see who comes forward with information that Jeff and then others in his team can piece together to get some resemblance of justice or answers for those victims and their families.
14: Tell you what, I'm not going to give it away at the end, but I do want folks to watch because it ends up that there is more one accomplice. And then what it turns out, what it looks like they've been doing at the end and why so many of these young men have been killed is pretty creepy and pretty fascinating. But it's also about healing and helping so many, hundreds of family members finding justice here. And you even see some of them getting a glimmer of it and getting answers.
3: Yeah, and I think that's important. I've said oftentimes when we look at these cases, justice is a hard thing to attain in the criminal justice system, even though it's right there in the name. Because no matter what, we can't bring the victim back to their families. That would be the ultimate justice. But I think there are things like catharsis, closure, and other things that we can bring to these victims through this investigation.
14: Well, there's one young mom that gets that in this series, and it's pretty emotional. Brian Buckmeyer, always appreciate your analysis. Thank you so much. And you can watch Return to Fox Hollow, New Victims, Darker Secrets. It's streaming now on Hulu. We'll be right back.
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14: Well, she's trading one Broadway for another. From Music City to Manhattan, Dolly Parton's musical, booking a stint on the Great White Way. And Laura Spencer has been working 9 to 5 to bring us all the details on the country icon's next big gig.
44: The Queen of Country, Dolly Parton, making a big announcement. She's bringing her story to Broadway. The news coming after Parton was forced to take a step back last year, canceling her already postponed Las Vegas residency to deal with health challenges after the death of her husband.
45: When they raised the hood on this old antique, they realized that I need to rebuild my engine.
44: This announcement now marks the second time fans have seen Parton in recent weeks.
45: Well, how's everybody doing today out in that hot boiling sun?
44: Dolly, a true original musical, is set to begin previews later this year.
45: Now, this isn't about a story about sparkle and shine on the outside. It's about where I really come from, what I've lived, what I've lost, what I've loved, and how I found my way and told it in my own words and through the music that's been part of me every step of the journey. Working 9 to 5.
44: The musical will feature some of her biggest hits.
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14: And our thanks to Laura for that. And apparently previews start this December. Well, the news never stops. Neither do we. You can find us anywhere you stream live news. And if you're on the go, we're on the ABC News app and abcnews.com. I'm Kira Phillips. Thanks for streaming with us. A lot more news up next.
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17: Right now on ABC News Live, the U.S. launching airstrikes on Iran, the two sides exchanging fire as President Trump announces the peace agreement is over, the new threat from Tehran, and reaction from the White House at this hour. Plus, the pressure mounting on Graham Plattner, the latest from his campaign for Senate, as calls grow louder for him to step down. And something is brewing on social media, why Starbucks is offering to pay its baristas to create viral videos for TikTok. ABC News Live reports starts right now. Hi there, Morgan Norwood in New York. Thank you so much for joining us. We begin with the renewed fighting, threatening to reignite the war with Iran. President Trump saying he thinks the truce is over and is now vowing to hit the country hard tonight. The U.S. launching dozens of strikes yesterday.
18: From ABC News, I'm Michelle Franzen. In Turkey, after meeting with NATO allies and leaders on the sidelines, President Trump spoke to reporters about Iran. He says the memo of understanding is over after Iran fired on vessels in the Strait of Hormuz. The U.S. responding with strikes, but the president says he doesn't think the war will resume.
19: The Iran war has been a tremendous military success. And, you know, I can only answer the question by saying they're not going to have a nuclear weapon. I think it's been... I was there for one reason that Iran cannot have a nuclear weapon. I call it, we denuclearize Iran, and that's happened. They will never have a nuclear weapon.
18: In Utah, day three of a preliminary hearing underway for Tyler Robinson. He's the man charged in the fatal shooting of conservative influencer Charlie Kirk on campus last year. Robinson has not entered a plea. His attorney's trying to get the death penalty off the table. ABC's Alex Stone has more.
20: There had been indications that the state was going to play video testimony, they had said they were going to, of Tyler Robinson's former roommate and romantic partner, which then the defense had fought against because they wouldn't be able to cross-examine, being that it was going to be video recorded. But they indicated that they're going to be done after their two witnesses. So they may have decided they don't need to play that they don't have to put that out there and let everybody know what they've got with that and let the defense know necessarily what they've got and what the roommate said to them.
18: Emmy nominations out today.
21: The ER
18: drama The Pitt led overall nominations, earning 25 for its second season. Hacks right behind with 24, breaking the record for the most nominations for a comedy series. Newcomer Widow's Bay landed 19 nominations. The late Rob Reiner nominated for his guest acting on the series The Bear. And Bad Bunny nominated for a Super Bowl halftime show. 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
18: There are growing bipartisan concerns over the status of Republican Senator Mitch McConnell's health. A spokesperson for the 84-year-old confirmed he was admitted to the hospital on June 14th, but there has been few updates. Now McConnell's wife, Elaine Chao, is speaking out.
2: China, as far as we are aware, prior to this medical episode of McConnell's, her presence sparked a lot of rumor on social media. Frankly, a lot of this has sparked a lot of rumor on social media. She has now issued a statement to our affiliate, WHAS, in Louisville, Kentucky, and it says, in part, quote, "The secretary was on a long-planned trip to China. During the trip, she met with a number of people." And then she goes on to say that, quote, "The senator's health did not warrant an immediate return to the U.S.
18: ABC's Jay O'Brien. New details emerging about the Ohio family after 16 children were removed from the home due to deplorable conditions. Four family members charged with child endangerment. Now one defendant, Gary Sider Sr., has been waived bail due to a medical issue.
4: The prosecutor today said that he is no threat to the public, that he will be treated outside of Vinton County, because otherwise he would have been on the county's it would have been the county's responsibility to provide for his medical care. As the prosecutor put it, it would have bankrupted Vinton County. Now, if he is released from the hospital from there, he will have a GPS monitor before this trial begins.
18: ABC's Alex Perche, Michelle.
5: It's possible they could open the part that goes by Amman. And that is something the U.S. has been trying to do.
9: And I want to lean in there. Selena, I'll go to you for this really quickly. We're seeing oil prices jump today. And, of course, we're going to be watching the markets pretty closely. What has the president said regarding the Strait of Hormuz and whether the flow of oil through the strait will remain open, to Mick's point?
11: Yeah, that's right. We're seeing oil prices rise 6%. And of course, that is something that is going to flow into pain at the pump for American consumers. And the president today downplaying the impact of on oil prices, despite the rising prices, the president still claiming that prices are, quote, dropping like a rock. Then he went on to say that they're up a little bit. Then he said, we'll see whether or not we can keep those prices down. But look, all of this is threatening that fragile recovery of energy transiting through the Strait of Hormuz. Before this, we had seen oil prices fall back down around pre-war levels. Again, now they are going up again. Before this conflict began, one-fifth of the world's energy transited through that critical waterway. Now it's unclear if it's going to be safe for these ships to do so. So these rising prices could continue if this conflict continues to increase and escalate.
9: And of course, it's something that we'll be watching very closely. Selena Wang and Mick Mulroy, thank you both. Meanwhile, back here at home, Maine's Democratic Party says Graham Plattner's U.S. Senate campaign is trying to influence the process to select a replacement nominee should he choose to exit the race. Plattner's campaign refutes that, saying at no point it has tried to, quote, put its finger on the scale. Top Democrats, though, are calling on Plattner to step aside following a new sexual assault allegation, one in which he denies. ABC's Jay O'Brien is following the latest.
2: Morgan, as of now, Graham Plattner is still in this race, and he's the only one who can decide if he's going to stay in it. We know that there are ongoing discussions about a possible exit strategy here, and the only reason we know about it is because Graham Plattner's campaign has essentially confirmed that overnight in a video. The executive director of the Maine Democratic Party accused Plattner's campaign of contacting them and trying to put their thumb on the scale repeatedly in the process of picking a new nominee. Plattner has until Monday to drop out, and then the party would have 2 weeks to replace him on the ballot if he dropped out by Monday. Plattner's campaign disputes that they are trying to put their thumb on the scale, but they did say that they have contacted the Democratic Party of the state to try to figure out the next steps, and have said in a statement that they, quote, want to be part of the process, but Graham would, quote, want to make sure the voters and volunteers make this decision, not the political establishment. We know, though, that while Plattner is still technically in this race, several Maine Democrats are already raising their hand to try to replace him, kicking off a scramble for who would take on Susan Collins come November if Plattner does choose to step aside, Morgan.
9: All eyes on that are thanks to Jay. Well, crews here in New York City are working around the clock to help stabilize a high-rise office building after fears it could collapse. Take a look. Authorities say the former Pfizer headquarters in Manhattan is now stable. Workers shoring up the structure with emergency trusses after support columns bent and floors begin to sag. ABC's chief investigative correspondent Aaron Katursky was at the scene yesterday and this morning. Aaron, you've been all over this. Have crews really figured out a long-term fix here?
0: Not yet, although the developer said today, Morgan, that there is a plan to fix the building and it will open. The developer insists on time. The developer says only 30 of the planned apartments, 30 of the 1,600 apartments are ultimately affected by this. I think the city may have a different view, where the developer may be trying to downplay what occurred. The city says it is going to do a full investigation because safety, the mayor says, is paramount.
9: This is really concerning. We saw the crowds of people that were standing out there wanting to know what was going to happen next with this building. And to your point, the evacuations of nearby buildings, where do things stand with that?
0: There are fewer of them. They've been able to determine that things are safe enough for most of the vacate orders to be lifted, and many of the streets in the area have been reopened. However, there still are some street closures, and at last check, four buildings remain evacuated. And so there does appear to be some degree of concern, even though, as we heard today from the city, that they believe the building is now stable. They want to make sure.
9: Yeah, you talked about that investigation, Aaron. You're a New Yorker, and we see these new builds all over the city. I mean, it seems like every single block there is a crane up in there. It's almost like it's the state bird, a crane. Do you think that this situation kind of triggers closer scrutiny of construction and new construction?
0: Certainly of a type. And because this building, the former, as you mentioned, Morgan, the Pfizer headquarters, is being converted as a lot of vacant offices politicians hope to do to alleviate the housing crunch. It's being converted into residential apartments. And what happened was the developer decided to add floors to the existing building. The developer said in all likelihood, the support columns couldn't handle the extra weight. So why did that happen? Was there a miscalculation? Is it because commercial buildings and residential buildings are just built differently and aren't exactly, cohabitate? And this is the mayor has said this is a priority to do. So they want to make sure they know how to do it and do it right.
9: And it's certainly under investigation. Important questions to be asked there. All right. Our thanks to Chief Investigative Correspondent Aaron Katursky on that. Well, we turn now to the ongoing investigation into what ICE officials say began as a routine enforcement operation that quickly became deadly. Officials say a Mexican national, Lorenzo Salgado Arujo, was shot and killed by federal agents in Houston. They allege he refused to follow orders, saying he weaponized his vehicle and then tried to run over an agent who fired their weapon in self-defense. Lawmakers are now calling for a full and impartial investigation into the deadly use of force. And an Idaho mom is now being charged with murdering her 18-month-old twins last year. According to authorities, Andrea Shaw made claims that her toddlers died after being vaccinated while appearing on an internet show, but a grand jury indictment alleges Shaw suffocated those kids. ABC's Jacqueline Lee has the latest.
13: Morgan, an Idaho woman has officially been charged with two counts of first-degree murder in the deaths of her 18-month-old twins last year. And according to a new grand jury indictment, prosecutors allege she suffocated her children. 23-year-old Andrea Shaw was arraigned in Payette County, Idaho courtroom last week. That's coming more than a year after her 18-month-old twins, Dallas and Tyson, were found dead inside their home. According to the indictment, prosecutors say Shaw suffocated both children, quote, willfully, unlawfully, deliberately, with premeditation, and with malice aforethought. Shaw said she believed vaccines caused her children's deaths. Hundreds of studies show routine childhood vaccines are considered safe and are strongly recommended by major medical groups. According to court documents, Shaw gave birth to another child shortly before her arrest. She requested that information be sealed, but a judge denied that request. Shaw is being held on $2 million bail. Her attorney says she maintains her innocence. She has not entered a plea. Morgan.
9: Jacqueline Lee with that disturbing story there. Well, we turn now to the urgent investigation overseas into a cargo plane crash in the Gulf of Oman. Pakistani officials posted these photos of the wreckage from the K2 Airways jet recovered after a 12-hour search. They say five crew members were on board. Investigators say the jet was traveling from Dubai to Karachi when the pilot reported a navigation problem. Then it lost contact with air traffic controllers. Preliminary data from Flight Radar 24 details the moments leading up to the crash, reporting that the plane climbed upward, then made an incredibly steep and fast fall at about 22,000 feet per minute before plunging into the ocean. Well, the sheriff in Jackson County, Mississippi, is now asking for any witnesses to come forward in the mysterious death of Nolan Wells. The 18-year-old died after his friends returned without him from a boat, leaving him on a barrier island, a trip off the Gulf Coast. Officials say that they believe they found Wells' body, but are waiting on a DNA test to confirm. Now the family is launching its own investigation. ABC's Alex Perez reports.
3: This morning, an urgent investigation to determine how 18-year-old Nolan Wells died on a boating trip with friends off the Mississippi Gulf Coast. As they await the results of the official autopsy, the Jackson County Sheriff's Office wants to hear from anyone who was on Horn Island over the 4th of July weekend.
7: I would urge anyone that had information or was on the island to let us interview you and take down as much information as we can to really piece together and figure out what may have happened.
3: Authorities say Wells' friends left the island and he stayed behind and was supposed to take a different boat back to the mainland Saturday, but never did. After a desperate search, Wells' body was found off the shore Monday. Investigators say they have no information at this time to indicate a crime was committed. And this morning, for the first time, we're seeing and hearing from Wells, who spoke with our affiliate WLOX on the day he signed to play college football.
21: It's truly a blessing, you know, just being here with, like, some of my best friends, teammates, and we're all going to college together, most of us, so it's just truly a blessing to be here.
3: His high school coach saying Wells was much more than an outstanding football player and that he carried himself with humility, treated others with respect, worked hard, and led by example. The teenager's emotional family, desperate for answers. They've hired civil rights attorney Ben Crump, who says his team will conduct an independent investigation.
9: So many questions this afternoon. Our thanks to Alex Perez. Well, still to come here on ABC News Live reports, the wild police chase caught on camera. The suspect wanted for attempted murder, leading officers across a golf course. And serving up lattes and social media likes. Why Starbucks is paying baristas to make TikToks. We'll explain.
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2: Welcome back. In today's Tech Talk, if you see a barista shooting a selfie video while making your next drink at Starbucks, don't be alarmed, don't be surprised. The coffee giant could be paying them to TikTok. Starting this summer, the company says baristas can earn a direct cut of the ad revenue just as long as their videos are Starbucks approved. ABC News contributor and Sirius XM radio host, my friend Mike Muse, joins me now with more. Mike, I got a list of questions for you, but I'm just going to say
3: this. I have
2: tons
3: of answers.
2: If I walk up to the Starbucks and my barista is making a TikTok and I got 5 minutes to get to set,
3: yeah,
2: and you still haven't made my latte, we're going to have some problems. So you have to explain this to me. What is going on? How does this work? I mean, I understand Starbucks will be the first to pilot this type of program.
3: Yeah, I mean, I'm down as long as they tag me.
2: Yeah, as long as
3: they tag me. We can do some collabs.
2: Yes,
3: right?
2: Do some
3: TikToks. We can do a dance with it. I think it's exciting, right? And I think always Starbucks is looking for an engagement when it comes to wanting to engage with their customers. I think if you think about now how they write words on your cups. And so I think kind of this is the next iteration in terms of engaging. But also, too, baristas are already on on their TikToks. They're already doing engagements already. And so what better way than to have their own baristas engage with the customers, with the brand, with approved copy?
2: When you put it like that, yes, customer engagement is yeah, definitely important, especially when you talk about the names on the cups. And, you know, the baristas are always so nice as well. We know that Starbucks already had a Green Apron Creators program that recruited employees to make social media content. Curious how this new program differs from that one.
3: I think this one is better, and I think it's more organic. The previous one, they actually hired individuals who are not working already within the Starbucks ecosystem to travel around the country, capturing content, capturing the Starbucks experience. This is actually coming from within, right? And I think all of us currently right now working out looking for those hacks, right? What is the best beverage combination? What syrup pairs best with which foam, right? Who knows that better than the baristas, right? Mm-hmm. So if the baristas are out there saying, hey, world, you Starbucks fans out there, how about you try this type of coffee with this type of foam, with this type of syrup? You would love it, right? Tried and true. And so I think along with the different branded scripts and working in conjunction with Starbucks, I think this is incredible for earned media for Starbucks, right? And really get the engagement out there.
2: Okay, you helped me put this in perspective because I was imagining, you know, a Starbucks barista doing like a TikTok dance. And now it sounds a little bit more educational and focused on the product.
3: And in collaboration with Starbucks, the corporation.
2: Right. It sounds like the company is leaving the creative element of the TikToks up to the barista. How involved are they going to be in terms of the content that's posted?
3: We don't know exactly how it's going to go, but what my read on this is that there would be scripts, right, and pretty much, I'm sure, guidelines or things they would like to suggest the baristas will. So they have, for example, if they have a new flavor or a new coffee that's coming out in the fall, they'll probably give the baristas a head up. Here's the talking points. Here's the thing we would like to highlight, but make it your own. And so I think that's what we'll see right there. But you know what, though, Morgan? Brands already do that already. You have these influencer trips. You see individuals who went to Coachella.
2: Yes.
3: We just saw all the influencers happening at the Essence Festival right now. So brands are already doing that. And so usually when you go on these brand trips with these companies, they already give you guidelines, but they'll say, but make it your own, but here's what the ticks we would like for you to talk.
2: Well,
3: see what I did there?
2: I do.
3: The ticks we would like to see you talk.
2: Tick to the talk. And with that, we will be right back. Our thanks to Mike Muse.
3: This at me, America. I am Mike
2: collab.
3: Muse. I am Mike Muse. I will accept the collab.
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24: Tonight, the breaking news. President Trump threatens more strikes against Iran tonight and says the ceasefire is over. Plus, the plane crash mystery. The wreckage now found. What the clues tell us. Also, the race to shore up that Manhattan high-rise. World News Tonight with David Muir is the number one newscast in America.
3: David Muir, the most trusted anchor in America. The most watched anchor in America. Thank you for making World News Tonight with David Muir the number one newscast in America. 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
25: We have breaking news at this hour. The Pentagon just announced the U.S. has launched new strikes on Iran. Remember, the president vowed to hit Iran hard tonight after saying he thinks the truce is over. This all comes after the U.S. launched dozens of strikes yesterday after accusing Iran of attacking ships in the Strait of Hormuz. Iran says 8 members of its army were killed in those U.S. strikes. For more on this, we want to bring in ABC senior White House correspondent Selena Wang and ABC's national security and defense analyst Mick Mulroy for more. So, Selena, we have this new information coming into the newsroom here. What more do we know about these latest strikes?
26: We are just getting in a statement from U.S. Central Command confirming, as you said, that the U.S. has launched additional strikes against Iran. They say it's because of those attacks from Iran on ships through the Strait of Hormuz. I'm just going to read to you the statement that we got from CENTCOM saying, quote, at the direction of the commander-in-chief, U.S. Central Command forces have started conducting additional strikes against Iran to further degrade their ability to threaten freedom of navigation in the Strait of Hormuz. The United States is holding Iran accountable for recent unjustified aggression against commercial shipping and civilian crews freely navigating a vital international waterway. Now, President Trump had previewed that there would likely be more U.S. military action today. The president saying the U.S. would probably strike Iran, quote, hard again. We don't know exactly the targets in this statement. They are saying that this is in order to degrade their ability to threaten freedom of navigation through the Strait of Hormuz. But today we did also hear the president threaten to target critical civilian infrastructure. Remember, the president only signed that memorandum of understanding a few weeks ago to end hostilities. We have now seen a renewed exchange of firing and the president saying that deal he signed, he considers now dead, calling negotiations a waste of time.
25: Yeah, and that's exactly what he said. Mick, I want to bring you in here. You know, what do you make of the timing of all of this? I mean, this is pretty quick retaliation.
27: To Morgan, it is, and I think that was the intent. The president made the statement, and then almost immediately after, we started hearing about these strikes, which are going after Iran's ability to threaten the strait, just like we had assumed. It's probably just more extensive, more in depth. There is some infrastructure, if you consider the ports like Bandar Abbas are being included on this, but it really is focused on Iran's capability to threaten commercial traffic through the strait itself. And I think this is going to be the focus until the president shifts.
25: And Selena, I want to talk about the economic impact of all of this. Of course, we're watching that very closely here. What is the situation in the Strait of Hormuz right now as it relates to the economy here and the impact?
26: Well, we had Morgan seen after the signing of that memorandum of understanding, this slow renewal of some shipping through the Strait of Hormuz. This obviously is threatening to derail that very fragile recovery of energy transiting through the Strait. Remember, before this war began, one-fifth of the world's oil flow went through this critical waterway. And we've already been seeing oil prices spiking again, rising 6% to the highest level in more than 2 weeks. After that MOU had been first signed, we saw oil fall back down to around pre-war levels. But again, they are going up again. That pricing eventually flows through prices at the pump that American consumers feel.
0: All right, Selena Wang, Mick Mulroy on the latest on this breaking news. Of course, we'll check in with you coming up here on ABC News Live Reports as this broadcast continues. And Morgan Norwood, thank you for streaming with us. More news up next.
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37: 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The road to the Super Bowl goes through GMA.
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0: answers. This is Search, where we're breaking down what you're asking right now in real time. So let's get right to it. We've got our Maya Ephraim right here. She oversees our online search trends. All right, Maya, what you got?
1: Hi, Gio. Starting in Washington, where Senate veteran Mitch McConnell is trending with searches in the millions. People are looking for the latest health update on the senator and for the new statement from his wife, former Transportation Secretary Elaine Chao. The interest spiked again after Kentucky Governor Andy Beshear publicly requested an official status update from the hospital where McConnell has remained since mid-June. Staying on politics, Maine Democratic Senate nominee Graham Plattner continues to trend as he faces calls to drop out of the race. High-profile Democrats like Senator Elizabeth Warren withdrew their endorsements following the sexual assault allegations against Plattner that he denies. Now people are searching why he hasn't dropped out yet and who has the power to force him off the ballot. And finally, it was an explosive day at the NATO summit in Turkey today. President Trump declared that the fragile ceasefire with Iran is officially over amid strikes in the region. The president also lashed out at European allies over the war and revived his efforts to claim Greenland. Gio, the president also had a viral moment with Italian Prime Minister Giorgia Meloni after their recent war of words at the G7 summit.
0: Okay, so a lot of headlines right now in Search with politics. Maya, thank you so much. So let's dive a little deeper now into the story that you can't stop asking about.
2: ABC News, I'm Michelle Franzen. The U.S. military says it's launched another round of strikes against Iranian targets in retaliation for Iran firing on ships in the Strait of Hormuz yesterday. President Trump warned before leaving the NATO summit that the U.S. could carry out more strikes. He also says he does not think the war with Iran will ramp up again. A federal appeals court in Washington rejected a request to set aside a lower court order keeping President Trump's name off the Kennedy Center.
3: The appeals court panel says the Kennedy Center's leadership has failed to show how the center's being harmed by a lower court order directing that Trump's name be removed from the facade. The three-judge panel also shrugged off the administration's suggestion that not calling it the Trump Kennedy Center will negatively affect its fundraising. The judges say the president and his hand-picked board have, quote, failed to support this assertion with any specific facts or evidence.
2: ABC Stephen Portnoy. On Wall Street today, stocks ended mixed over new Mideast tensions. This is ABC News.
4: So they both came out to say that Mitch McConnell was well. They spoke to him again, both using that signpost of 20 minutes, of course, only adding fuel for some to that fire, Gio.
0: Well, Kentucky Governor Andy Beshear is also requesting a status on his health. Why?
4: Well, he's saying essentially in this open letter to Mitch McConnell's office, Gio, that as an elected official, he has an obligation to his constituents to say exactly what is going on to him, to say that he is fit to serve. I have a line here from exactly what he said. He said, as public office holders, we have made a commitment to our constituents to do our best to represent them and to always be transparent, and that he has to be transparent, according to Governor Beshear, about his ability to serve here. Gio, reminder, Governor Beshear is a Democrat in the pretty much red state of Kentucky. So not necessarily a shock that he would be coming out and asking for this, but still notable there.
0: We know that McConnell is married to former Transportation Secretary Elaine Chao. Has she spoken out about his health?
4: Well, a spokesperson for Secretary Chao, according to an affiliate, gave a statement saying essentially that she was overseas. She was on a pre-planned trip to China, Gio, to aid in her family's philanthropic venture. She had a host of meetings. And critically, the statement said that the senator's health did not warrant her coming back to the United States. So one could read that potentially it wasn't serious enough to beckon her back to the United States. But again, it's that lack of specific language that is in part leading to what you just described, which is over a million searches of people just wanting to know what the health is here.
0: All right. And of course, we are thinking of him and his family. Thank you so much, Olivia. We appreciate it. All right. Let's now get to Maine Senate candidate Graham Plattner under fire over sexual assault accusations. And our Jay O'Brien is reporting from our D.C. Bureau now. He's been following this all week long. So, Jay, Plattner is obviously facing growing backlash, right? Growing calls to withdraw from this race. We know that more Dems are pulling their support. Where do things stand right now?
5: Right now, as of this moment, Gio, Graham Plattner is still in this race. He has until Monday to withdraw legally for his name to be removed from the ballot. We also know that Plattner huddled with top aides today. It's unclear exactly where that is going to resolve itself. There's a lot of infighting right now in the Maine Democratic Party. The Maine Democratic Party is accusing the Plattner campaign of trying to put its thumb on the scale in the process of choosing Plattner's replacement. Plattner's campaign is firing back, saying that they are just making sure that their volunteers and supporters who were part of this groundswell anti-establishment movement have a voice in this process, Gio. But point being, the only person who can really decide when this saga ends is Graham Plattner, and he has not yet.
0: Jay, we are seeing this growing list of accusations come out, all of which, by the way, Plattner has denied. But what do we know now about the new allegation?
5: There was a new allegation reported yesterday, Gio, in the Washington Post, in which an ex-girlfriend of Plattner's who had previously spoken to the New York Times told the Post that he repeatedly removed protection during sex without consent. He removed the protection without consent. That is something that the Plattner campaign denies. ABC News has not independently confirmed the reporting. The Plattner campaign calls it, quote, categorically false and politically motivated. But it's part of a string of controversies that this campaign has weathered, Gio, including, of course, just a few days ago this week when another ex-girlfriend of Plattner's accused him of sexual assault. He denies that, too, but that triggered him to say that he was reevaluating the state of his campaign, Gio.
0: If he does drop out, who replaces him in the race?
5: It's really unclear. There are several main Democrats who have already risen their hands to try to jump into the fray here. One is the former president of the state Senate. The other is the state secretary of state. Some are eyeing getting into this race. Some have already filed. The reality here is the roadmap for how exactly this plays out is unclear because Maine law gives the deadlines. Plattner has until this coming Monday to drop out. And then if he does, the state party has 2 weeks to choose a replacement. But how the state party is to do that is not prescribed by state law. So it's going to be up to the Maine Democratic Party. And they have said that they're evaluating this. They're talking with their legal counsel, but they haven't given much more of an indication on how they're going to proceed. And they probably won't unless and until Graham Plattner withdraws.
0: No roadmap right now. It's unclear, but I know you're going to follow it all the way to the end. Thank you so much, Jay. Appreciate it. All right, time to tee up now. President Trump's meeting with other world leaders at the NATO summit in Turkey today. We've got our senior White House correspondent, Selena Wang, here. So, Selena, let's start here with a big question. Is this ceasefire with Iran over?
6: Well, look, President Trump today, he said that this memorandum of understanding, which was going to end the hostilities, he says that that is dead, calling negotiations a waste of time. And, Gio, this comes as we have seen the two sides exchanging fire, the U.S. hitting over 80 targets in Iran. That was in response to Iran targeting commercial ships through the Strait of Hormuz. In response to that, Iran then attacking, launching attacks across the region, targeting U.S. military sites in Bahrain and Kuwait. President Trump then saying today that the U.S. would probably strike Iran hard again, threatening to target civilian infrastructure, but then he also left open the possibility of further talks. And this all comes as we've heard the president really shift the way that he's been talking about Iranian leaders. Just weeks ago, President Trump called the Iranian leadership strong and rational. Now he is calling them scum and sick people. When the president was asked about this change in rhetoric today during the press conference, the president said the change is that he got to know them. And then he went on to say, quote, I'm not sure I want to make a deal with them. Let's just finish the job.
0: Well, one of the most high profile ways that we've been looking at how this has actually affected people here at home is gas prices. So what does this mean now for gas prices?
6: Well, we're already seeing oil prices rise again. After the signing of the Memorandum of Understanding, we saw oil prices fall close to pre-war levels, but they're now going up again. The price of oil rising 6% to its highest level in more than 2 weeks. That, of course, then flows to prices that you and I feel, American consumers feel, prices at the pump. So all of this, a new fighting, it is threatening to derail that fragile recovery of energy transiting through the Strait of Hormuz. Remember, before this war began, one-fifth of global energy flow through that critical waterway. But for the president's part, he's been downplaying the impact on oil prices. Today, he claimed that oil prices are dropping like a rock, then saying they'll be up a little bit, and then adding, quote, we'll see whether or not we keep it down. But look, Gio, the reality here is that the president does not want to be dealing with rising gas prices as we head into the midterms. And the president has repeatedly cited his concerns about economic catastrophe as a reason for signing that memorandum of understanding in the first place, saying he doesn't want to be remembered like Herbert Hoover.
0: Greenland is popping again in search. In fact, people are specifically saying Trump Greenland threat.
6: Well, again, at this NATO summit, President Trump brought up again his desire for the U.S. to control Greenland. Remember, the president has repeatedly threatened since he came into office for a second term that the U.S. needs to own Greenland. Greenland is a semi-autonomous territory controlled by Denmark. Denmark is, of course, a U.S. ally, a NATO ally, and they have repeatedly said that Greenland is not up for grabs, that Greenland is not up for sale. But the president claims that the U.S. needs to own Greenland for national security reasons, even though the U.S. already has troops and bases in Greenland. And of all of the changes that the president has been making, this threat is one of the issues that has rattled our European allies perhaps the most.
0: All right, Selena Wang there in Washington. Thank you so much, Selena. Appreciate it. All right, so we've run through your searches right now, but what else is on your timeline? Let's get back over to Maya. All right, Maya, so what else is trending?
1: Gio, FIFA suddenly suspended two high-level U.S. soccer staff members from the U.S.-Belgium game. FIFA did not explain why disciplined the pair, but a source told ESPN the offense was related to a mishandling of match protocols and people being in designated areas where they weren't allowed. No physical altercation took place. And New York City health officials are actively investigating a sudden dangerous spike in Legionnaires' disease cases across the region. Health officials believe the outbreak was caused by water mist from a cooling tower. People are now searching for how the disease spreads, tracking local neighborhoods with cases, and the exact diagnostic symptoms of Legionnaires.
0: Yeah, that's why I try to avoid walking under one of those units. Thank you so much, Maya. Appreciate it. All right, coming up here, one search always leads to another. We've got a trending topic, but that's just the surface. Why thousands of healthcare workers in Boston walked off the job today. It's The Spiral, and it's next.
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15: The restaurant is flooded,
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0: Okay, welcome back to Search. Today's top searches are only part of the story. A simple scroll can sometimes take you down that deep rabbit hole. It's time now for The Spiral. Okay, so you have a lot of questions right now about that nurses' strike in Boston. So we're following your clicks and curiosity. It looks like you want to know more about these healthcare workers and what they want and what to know about labor laws. So let's break it down right now. We've got Jim McCarthy up first, then our Brian Buckmeyer standing by. Thank you both for being here right now with us. So let's start with the largest healthcare professional strike in Massachusetts, led by the state's Nurses Association. Jim McCarthy, a registered nurse over at the Brigham and Women's Hospital, joins me now for more on this. Jim, it is good to see you right now. I know we're having a little technical issue right now, so we'll bear through it. People want to know how many nurses are striking today and why you're striking.
8: So currently we have over 4,000 nurses who are striking. And that also includes the, that's the Brigham nurses. And on top of that, we also have MGB home care, which is basically nursing, PT, OT, different people that basically are on strike at this point. So combination of two is anywhere between 45 to 4,700 nurses or clinical staff that are on strike today.
0: Okay, and we're seeing some of that video now from our station there in Boston, WCVB. The Massachusetts Nurses Association says that nurses are being forced to strike because of corporate greed. So what demands are being made on behalf of you and the other nurses?
8: Well, basically what we're asking for, one of the things, I mean, economics is part of it, sure, but we're just asking for a cost of living increase as well. And for everybody, not just the top step, the top people who are, you know, top most senior people, but we're all also asking for other things as well, too. They want to increase our health insurance by 10%. So if they're going to give us 0% for our cost of living increase and then increase our insurance by 10%, that's price gouging. That's basically a deficit that we're going to be working with. The other thing we're looking at as well, too, is we also want to control the amount of travel nurses that hospital hires. Basically, they hire non-union travel nurses to come in and basically take union jobs. And they don't pay them at benefits, so it's cheaper for them. That's less union people that they have to deal with as well, too. So, again, those are the issues that we're dealing with right now. And at this point, MGB is not budging. That's why we had to go on strike. It's a historic strike because it's the largest strike in Massachusetts for healthcare workers. But, again, the first time in history that Brigham has gone on strike. But, again, they've actually angered a lot of nurses, a lot of healthcare professionals. And again, we're just not going to take it. So that's why we're on the streets.
0: Okay, so a historic strike right now. So has the hospital been receptive to these demands?
8: Well, they haven't been. We've been trying to negotiate with them since last week. We've been trying to sit down a few times. We were hoping to do it on Monday. They said, nope, just go walk. We don't care. And then today, strike began. It was amazing. The amount of people on that street, how many people were out and about. Energy was fantastic. The nurses are proud to be out there because we're proud of our profession and we're not being treated professionally. And lo and behold, the MGB wants to sit today, this afternoon at 4 o'clock, to sit down and restart negotiations or start negotiating back up again. So I think they heard us. They heard us loud and clear. And the other part of it, too, is they brought in scab workers who are ineffectual. They're not trained. They're not experienced with the type of patients we take care of. And there's been a lot of incidents going on in the hospital. I know they had to med flight two or three people out of the hospital because the care had been so atrocious with these scabs. And unfortunately, the MGB partners, executives, they don't care about people's health. All they care about is the bottom line at the end. And that's where we're talking about the greed, because the greed, this could have been avoided. Those patients that were affected today could have been, that their incidents could have been avoided.
0: Well, Jim, the state's Nurses Association also says that nurses are being locked out for 4 additional days despite wanting to return to work. In a statement, the hospital says that it remains open, fully operational, and accepting patients. They've contracted nurses to ensure continuity of patient care for 5 days. So were you and other nurses not made aware of this work stoppage plan?
8: Oh, no, we knew about it. And that's the chance you take when you go for a 1-day strike. You know that they're going to basically lock you out because they have to pay the scabs. They have a contract with the scabs, so they have to pay them for 5 days. So again, this, it comes down to greed. All they care about is, you know, what they can get, and they basically want to break this union, because if they break our union, they're going to break the other hospital MGB unions out there as well, too. There are a couple of hospitals under MGB that have unions. We're the biggest, so if they break us, and they can stand on those as well, too.
0: All right, Nurse Jim McCarthy, thank you so much, and thank you for everything you do, of course. Let's bring in our legal analyst, Brian Buckmeyer, now to better understand these labor laws. Brian, it's good to see you. Every state has its own labor laws, but is fair pay, affordable health care, and adequate staffing a standard employer requirement?
10: So, Gio, that's a bit of a difficult question. So let me unpack it to some degree. It's yes and no, right? And in the state of Massachusetts, there is a law that says there has to be affordable health care given to employees by their employer if there's at least 11 full-time employees. But in terms of fair pay as well as adequate staffing, there is no actual law in the books that says it has to be required. But I think the bigger issue here is what we're seeing play out in this protest or what's going on with the nurses is, what does it mean to be paid fairly? What does it mean to have adequate health care or adequate staffing? And it's those kind of fungible words as to describe what is enough for both parties in this case.
0: So the Massachusetts Nurses Association says that the Mass General Brigham is offering nurses a 0% cost of living wage increase while proposing also to increase nurses' health insurance costs. So how might a court see this?
10: A court would look at it as negotiating. They could see it as good negotiating. You heard from Nurse McCarthy as to how that would be when you described as price gouging, or it could be bad negotiating if a judge agreed with the nurses. But because there's no mandate to give an increase of income over a period of time, even if it does reflect the inflation rate at the time, you're trying to match cost of living or other requirements like healthcare, there's no law to say you have to give this much at this point in time. I think a court would just look at this as negotiating and see where the parties might have fallen apart in terms of trying to get to an ultimate goal of an agreement.
0: And the state's Nurses Association also says that MGB is, quote, trashing nurses on social media, forcing nurses onto the picket line, and locking nurses out for 4 days. Could they have a class action lawsuit on their hands?
10: So I'm focusing more on the trashing on social media, the forcing nurses to the picket line and locking nurses out for 4 days. I can understand the locking out might be somewhat of an issue, but if it's not their property, I assume the owners of the hospital are locking out their employees who, if they're no longer considered to be employees, could be locked out. That I don't see a legal issue, but there could potentially be a class action lawsuit for defamation, depending on what words are used to describe the nurses who are picketing.
0: Well, I sure hope that they figure this out because nurses are so, so important to everything we do here in this country. Thank you so much, yeah. Brian Buckmeyer. Appreciate it. Okay, still ahead here. It might be at the top of your feed, but what's the vibe? We've got your top pop culture and entertainment searches with Roxy Diaz, including Travis Kelce's experience proposing to his new bride. The Vibe Check is next.
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13: You know what time it is. It's time for our vibe check, a look at what's buzzing in entertainment and pop culture. And there's a lot that's trending out there. Roxy Diaz has all of it. You've been seeing it pop on your feed, Rox. What are you seeing?
14: Well, I'll tell you this. We're just not over the big wedding of the summer. I'm talking about Travis Kelce, and he's getting a little sentimental in his New Heights podcast season finale. The episode dropped this morning with Tom Brady as a guest. Travis didn't talk about the wedding, but he looked back on the moment it all began, revealing he plans to propose to Taylor Swift right after her podcast appearance last August. And he says that during the entire recording, he was like, I'm thinking I'm going to ask this woman to marry me after. Now, calling it an episode that he'll remember forever. And he even confirmed to all the fan theories out here that launched 1,000 TikToks that yes, the headphone incident in Taylor's hair, yeah, that meant the proposal happened right after they wrapped, okay? So there you go, Swifties, satisfied. Now, fitness and look maxing influencer Connor Murphy has reportedly died in a drowning incident in Thailand. The 32-year-old's friends confirming the news on social media today. Murphy, who amassed a 2.7 million followers across YouTube and Instagram with bodybuilding content, was staying at a rental property, according to local authorities. He allegedly jumped into a lake, became exhausted, and drowned before rescue divers recovered his body. Now, an autopsy has been ordered, and police say that the property that he was staying at had been vandalized. Now, it is Emmy season. It's officially here, and the group chats are already arguing after nominations dropped today. Well, let me tell you this. Zendaya, Chase Infinity, and Rhea Seehorn all scored lead actress nominations. Now, in the comedy field, it's stacked with Abbott Elementary, The Bear, and Hacks facing fresh competition from Nobody Wants This. And while Steve Carell and Martin Short and Jason Segel battle it out for lead actor in a comedy series, and New York's finest, Mariska Hargitay, will host the ceremony September 14th at LA's Peacock Center. All right, and yes, that's a Monday because NBC wasn't about to compete with Sunday Night Football. So there you go. Nobody's missing football on that one, Gio. And one more for you. A poor one out for Mario Kart Tour. Nintendo confirmed its mobile racing game is shutting down September 29th after 7 years on the track. The game launched in 2019, becoming hugely lucrative for a stretch thanks to its subscription and item shop model, and even influenced the Mario Kart 8 Deluxe expansion on Switch Nintendo. Now, Nintendo thanked the players in a blog post writing, thank you for playing Mario Kart Tour, but there's no official online version that we know that's coming soon, so the game won't be completely inaccessible for all those fans that really like to play it. So 7 years of blue shells is going to be gone in a blink, all right? Well, that's what I got for you, Gio. I hope you caught the vibe on that one.
13: I did, especially bringing up Mario Kart. Oh, I love playing that game. Aww. I know there's a different version. People got a different version. They can do it in another way. Thank you so much, Rox.
14: Appreciate it. You're very welcome.
13: All right, I'm Gio Benitez. This is Search on ABC News Live, where your questions meet real answers. We're going to leave you with what's trending right now on abcnews.com. You can scan that QR code right there to catch up, and we will see you back here tomorrow. Bye.
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3: The countdown to the Super Bowl is on, and GMA's road to the big game runs through all 32 teams. Now this Friday, GMA's in Cleveland with the Browns, giving away tickets and kicking things off with epic surprises. The road to the Super Bowl goes through GMA.
21: Reporting from Miami Beach on the World Cup, I'm Victor Okendo. What's that thing the Tartan Army says? Wherever the story is, we'll take you there. 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
14: I'm Morgan Norwood in New York, and right now an ABC News Live reports, hit them hard. Those were the words of the president. An intense exchange of fire between the U.S. and Iran after President Trump says he believes the ceasefire is over. Plus, Plattner under pressure, the Democratic nominee in the Maine Senate race facing mounting calls to drop out over sexual assault allegations. Then, a Mexican national fatally shot in Houston in the second ICE-involved shooting in less than a week. Also, pursuing your dreams, no matter the means, how some high school grads are taking an alternate route to go to college. And speaking of college, we are counting down to college football, what players and coaches are saying at Big 12 Media Day. Your ABC News Live 5, Top 5, starts right now.
22: From ABC News, I'm Michelle Franzen. The U.S. military confirming it is carrying out another round of strikes against Iran for Iran's firing on vessels in the Strait of Hormuz Tuesday. President Trump at the NATO summit in Turkey telling reporters that the memo of understanding is over. ABC's Selena Wang has more.
23: President Trump had previewed that there would likely be more U.S. military action today. The president saying the U.S. would probably strike Iran, quote, hard again. We don't know exactly the targets in this statement. They are saying that this is in order to degrade their ability to threaten freedom of navigation through the Strait of Hormuz. But today we did also hear the president threaten to target critical civilian infrastructure.
22: In Maine, growing pressure for Democratic candidate Graham Plattner to drop out of the U.S. Senate race. It follows new accusations of sexual assault. Here's ABC's Jay O'Brien.
24: Under Maine law, Plattner has just 5 days to drop out to be removed from the ballot. State Democrats would then have 2 weeks to select a new candidate, but there's no exact roadmap for how that process would go. Overnight, the executive director of the Democratic Party of Maine saying Plattner's team has reached out, accusing them of trying to dictate the next steps.
22: Immigrant rights groups demanding an independent investigation into Tuesday's fatal shooting of a Mexican national in Houston. ICE agents are calling it self-defense.
25: According to his son, Lorenzo Salgado Araujo had been in the U.S. for nearly 35 years working in construction. On Tuesday, ICE officers attempted to pull him over, but say that he sped away and then tried to run over an agent with his van. Hours after the incident, protesters were on the same street where Araujo was shot to death.
22: ABC's Jim Ryan. The Emmy nominations are out. The series Hacks set the record for the most nominations in a single year in the comedy category with 24. The Pit led this year's drama category with 25 nominations. You're listening to ABC News.
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22: Fire crews in southern Europe battling multiple wildfires, triple-digit temperatures and winds are a challenge. Here's ABC's Maggie Rulli.
15: Record wildfires raging across southern Europe, burning more than double the seasonal average. Parts of France topping 100 degrees again as the third heat wave of the summer is bringing devastatingly high temps across the region. 850 firefighters from around the country now battling flames in the hardest hit areas. One volunteer killed.
22: Those fires also leading to evacuations. An iconic Midtown commercial high-rise being converted into apartments with added floors is now stable, officials say, after support columns gave way. It caused several floors to sag and also raised concerns that the building could collapse. ABC's Aaron Kuterski is on scene and says crews are working around the clock to reinforce the structure.
16: Construction workers evacuated, then neighboring buildings, including 2 hotels, offices, and a school, emptied. Streets around the building shut down. Bumper-to-bumper traffic stretched for blocks. For a time, the compromised building appeared to lean. The building, formerly the headquarters of the pharmaceutical giant Pfizer, is being converted into apartments. It's the largest such conversion in city history.
22: Extreme heat taxing the southeast. Extreme heat warning stretching from Virginia to Miami, Florida, where triple-digit temperatures are hitting and could last through the weekend. Michelle Franz in ABC News.
17: Will all be replaced with steel columns on a more permanent basis going forward. The city says it is going to make sure that that building not only is stable for now, but going forward in the future. And the mayor is promising a thorough investigation into exactly what happened. The developer said that as the building was being converted from a commercial space, as the old Pfizer headquarters, to a residential space, the developer added a number of floors. And he said the columns simply couldn't, in all likelihood, handle the extra weight. But why? Was there a miscalculation? Was it materials? Was it a worker error? That's what the city wants to get to the bottom of, to make sure the building is going to be safe and people can feel good eventually about moving in there with its, 1,600 apartments that are supposed to be in that building. A number of the evacuation orders of nearby buildings have been lifted. A number of streets have reopened, but there are still 4 buildings that are under vacate orders, and several blocks around the building remain shut down. So while the city says the building is now stable, the danger has not fully ended.
18: And still so many questions, Aaron. Thank you. Well, number 4 now, an investigation is now underway into what ICE officials say began as a routine enforcement operation that quickly turned deadly. Officials say a Mexican national, Lorenzo Salgado Araujo, was shot and killed by federal agents in Houston. They allege he refused to follow orders, saying that he weaponized his vehicle and then tried to run over an agent who fired their weapon in self-defense. Lawmakers are now calling for a full and impartial investigation into the deadly use of force. And rounding out our top 5, a dramatic rescue from Glacier National Park in Montana. Crews were dispatched after 2 hikers became stuck on Mount Sayi, with one suffering a significant arm injury while climbing down a precarious part of that summit. As you see in this video, take a look. Search and rescue personnel located the duo, hoisting them to safety by helicopter. The hikers were then flown to Logan Pass Visitor Center and transferred to the care of park rangers. In tonight's deep dive, we are taking a closer look at the impact of that escalating military action in the war with Iran. Let's bring in ABC News contributor and retired U.S. Army Lieutenant General Dan Carbler to help break this all down. Dan, Lieutenant, it's so great to have you here. What do you make of the current situation and also these latest strikes? Do you think a diplomatic solution is now off the table given this escalation?
7: Yeah, we're going to have to see a little bit, Morgan. I think we have to let it play out a little bit. Some of the negotiations have slowed down because of the state funeral. I think right now what the U.S. is attempting to do is reestablish deterrence within the region right now, and to establish that deterrence to let Iran know that any continued attacks, they'll gain no benefit. Right now, I think that, you know, our targeting that we've had of the different Iranian targets that we've had around the Strait of Hormuz, affecting any of our shipping within the Strait of Hormuz. Interesting enough, the CENTCOM statement that said further degrade. Degrade is an interesting word to use versus destroy, annihilate, some of those strong, some of that more stronger language that we saw previously or heard previously from the administration. So when you degrade, I think you're acknowledging that they will still retain some ability to project military power from their shores.
18: And that's such an important distinction, General. The president also floated the idea of taking over Karg Island after that initial attack last night. That's one of Iran's primary oil processing sites. What do you make of that potential strategy?
7: That would be a significant escalation. I think it would have to entail boots on the ground, which at the outset of this conflict, the Secretary of War stated no boots on the ground. So in order to control that island, we would have to have soldiers, controlling that physical location. And I think another piece, too, is that they have to be very careful to not escalate this even further and turn it back into a broad Middle East regional war versus where it's a little bit more contained right now.
18: And that's certainly the broader fear here. General, I want to shift to Iran because a U.S. official tells ABC News since the start of this war, Iran has managed to shoot down roughly 30 U.S. Reaper drones. What does that tell you about the country's military capability?
7: Yeah, again, degraded doesn't mean totally destroyed, totally disrupted. And so they maintain the ability to affect operations, whether it's with their offensive missile strike capability or drone strike capability or their defensive capabilities to keep themselves protected or to take out any of our kind of surveillance drones that we might be putting over Iran to, again, help us out in our targeting.
18: And we thank you for helping us better understand this conflict here. Retired U.S. Army Lieutenant General Dan Carbler, thank you so much for joining us here on Deep Dive.
7: Thanks, Morgan.
18: Well, coming up here on ABC News Live reports, getting on campus after being rejected, the alternative path that some students are using to attend their dream schools. Also ahead, a new warning about popular squishy toys and a viral social media trend that's leaving some kids badly burned. Parents, you're going to want to listen up. We'll be right back.
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26: Is this hard to talk about?
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18: Welcome back. Let's take you outside because millions are on alert for dangerous heat on both coasts. Extreme heat warnings are in effect for parts of the southwest and southeast. Meteorologist Samara Theodore is tracking it all for us. Hey, Samara.
31: Lots to track out there, but the heat certainly is the main event. We've got hazy, hot, humid conditions again this afternoon for the south. Check this out. If you live anywhere in the hot pink, you have an extreme heat warning that includes parts of Lowcountry, Charleston. That means heat index values could reach 116. That is what it could feel like where you are. Down in southern Florida, seeing a very similar situation, heat advisory there. And even where there's no alerts, it's still hot. Houston feeling like 106 degrees today. Is there relief in sight? Not much. Look, Friday, Saturday, headed into the weekend if you're headed to Disney World. It's going to be hot. I was saying earlier, you really want to get one of the little fans with the water that comes out. You need that because the kiddos are going to be hot out there. Stay hydrated. New Orleans, 107 is what it'll feel like Friday and Saturday for you. And the thing about it is, out west, they're dealing with the heat, but the triple digits are the actual air temperature. Phoenix, 114 on Thursday. Tucson, 108 degrees, both today and tomorrow. San Bernardino coming in at 105. Heat only helping to fuel some of the storms that we've seen so far, and that continues to be the trend. We have a threat for storms today. If you live anywhere in yellow, Scottsbluff, Yuma, Omaha, Des Moines, up to Mason City, you have a level 2 out of 5 for severe weather. So any of the storms that you see bubble up, they could get pretty strong and turn severe. Damaging wind, large hail, flash flooding, all a potential when it comes to that. And then Thursday, we start to see that threat shift a little farther east and a little bit due south. So St. Louis, Cape Girardeau, Louisville, Garden City, Wichita, all be prepared for the storms that bubble up to go severe. Make sure those alerts are on. That's a look at your forecast. Back to you.
18: All right, Samara, thank you. It is time now for tonight's social story. That's where we post 3 stories on our social media, and you get to decide what we take a closer look at. So today's choices, listen up. College backdoor admissions, biohackers diagnosis, Legionnaires outbreak in a major city. And with 41%, here's what you chose. College backdoor admissions. All right, so listen up. A growing number of high school grads are finding their way into their dream colleges, even if they didn't get an acceptance letter. I know it sounds bizarre. ABC's Rebecca Jarvis shows us how.
32: It's the moment movies like Pitch Perfect promise. The quad, the roommate, the fresh start living on campus.
33: Hi there. Welcome to Barton University. What dorm?
34: Baker Hall, I think.
32: But for some, that path may start behind a keyboard. Justin Hellman, a recent grad from Park Ridge, New Jersey, applied to the University of Florida and accepted into their Pathway to Campus Enrollment, or PACE program, a unique program that lets freshmen start their degree online before transitioning on campus.
35: When I opened up my letter, I saw, congratulations, you have been accepted, but I saw to the PACE program. I pretty much cried, but then I'd say no more than 20 minutes later, I was saying, I want to be a Florida Gator.
32: Justin starts classes online this fall, and an optional fee gets him into the campus gym and the student section on game day.
35: So really everything that the typical student has, I have as well.
32: He'll share an apartment with 3 other students in the same program, all from out of state too. One of them,

0: because it's students that are working just as hard as the ones that got in for the regular fall semester.
1: And our thanks to Rebecca Jarvis. And take a moment to scan the QR code right there on your screen. Each day we post the social story on the ABC News Live Instagram page. Your vote could help pick what we cover tomorrow. All right, now we turn to a new warning about the popular Nido squeeze toys. You may have seen these. Officials say a viral social media challenge could have serious consequences for your kids. ABC's Armando Garcia has the story.
2: It's a toy widely popular with children.
3: Because I have ADHD, so it's easier for me in school. I focus better if I'm, like, doing something with my hands.
2: And now the subject of a dangerous viral challenge. Doctors and firefighters are warning that children are putting squishy toys like Nido in the microwave to make them more pliable, causing them to explode.
4: The toy contains this alcohol-based gel. When it explodes, you now have this molten, hot liquid that can then potentially splatter all over their faces, their arms, their legs, and their entire bodies, resulting in serious burn injuries.
2: In Nassau County, New York, firefighters say two young girls ages 4 and 8 were burned last week. And a few months ago, near Chicago,
5: the right side of his face was kind of melting off, basically.
2: 9-year-old Caleb Chibola sustained serious burns after his Nido cube exploded in the microwave.
6: I didn't know it was a trend on TikTok before, because my friend did it before, but she put it in for, like, she didn't get hurt.
2: Loyola University Medical Center says Caleb is one of at least 4 cases they've seen this year involving Nido cubes. The company that makes Nido telling ABC News in a statement that ensuring the safety of their consumers is fundamental, adding that heating or freezing the toys could cause injury and that they are, quote, disappointed to see that there has been a trend on social media demonstrating misuse of the products. Authorities are also warning that in the summer months, toys left behind in hot cars can also cause burns and that taking precautions, including speaking to children about these trends, is crucial. Morgan, the maker of Nido, says that they've included a safety warning on their packages and online listings and are partnering with social media companies to remove harmful content. Morgan?
1: All right, our thanks to Armando. Well, coming up here on ABC News Live, facing the hard truths about America's past, our Lindsay Davis visits the Whitney Plantation to learn more about a cruel period in American history. But first, countdown to college football, why Coach Prime is optimistic about next season, and the top storylines for the Big 12. 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
21: 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President Trump threatens more strikes against Iran tonight and says the ceasefire is over. Plus, the plane crash mystery. The wreckage now found. What the clues tell us. Also, the race to shore up that Manhattan high-rise. 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
5: Welcome back. You know what it is when you hear that music? It is a big week for sports and an even bigger week for college football. And the countdown is on for the new season. This week, we are hearing from head coaches and student athletes at the Big 12 Football Media Days. ESPN college football reporter Eli Letterman is following all the action from the Star in Frisco, Texas. All right, Eli, so much excitement here. The Big 12 commissioner was pressed about former quarterback Brendan Sorsby, who allegedly placed thousands of dollars in bets during his college career at Indiana, Cincinnati, and Texas Tech. Sorsby has said that he accepted responsibility for his actions and is now undergoing treatment for gambling addiction. But what has been the reaction there throughout this conference?
6: Well, the fact is, it was only a few weeks ago that tensions were very, very high across the Big 12 because, obviously, with the injunction that came from a Texas court here not far from where we are in Dallas, the saga that played out, the contentious legal battle between Texas Tech and the Big 12 and many of its member institutions at points felt like it was going to tear this conference apart at its seams. But a few weeks later, the temperature is certainly turned down here at Big 12 Media Days, and I think a lot of that credit goes to Brett Yormark, the commissioner, and you know, while this week there were no public really remarks on the saga, it was left behind. I think, you know, it'll be in these next few months that we find out just how much those cracks are still there as more pops up.
5: And that's certainly something to watch. The other thing that we're watching here is Colorado coach Deion Sanders. Of course, he has a lot to prove now after a disappointing 3-9 season last year. We know that he's had some health challenges. He says he's getting better at this point. What are we hearing from him?
6: Well, it won't surprise anyone to hear that Deion Sanders is projecting confidence, but to his credit, he's also projected, you know, some I guess, regret about last season, and he referenced his health issues and accepted some of the blame for the struggles the Buffaloes had a year ago, but they've turned the page, and they're looking forward to 2026, and that's now a roster that has 66 new players, two new coordinators between offensive coordinator Brendan Marion and defensive coordinator Chris Marv, and we're really going to see one of the biggest gems from a recruiting standpoint of the Sanders era at Colorado when five-star quarterback, former five-star quarterback Julian Lewis takes over fully as starter this fall. And so this is what feels like something of a make-or-break season for Deion Sanders at Colorado, but he's very confident and there's a lot of fresh and new headed there for the Buffaloes.
5: Yeah, you talked about his roster, those 66 new players. And with that said, I want to talk about Oklahoma State, new coach Eric Morris. He's got 87 new players. How is that team shaping up?
6: If you want to talk roster turnover, the Big 12 is the place because Colorado, West Virginia, Oklahoma State, some of the biggest overhauls of the offseason occurred in this conference. And Oklahoma State was perhaps the biggest and really needed it. 1-11 a year ago and in the season that Mike Gundy, legendary coach, was fired. And Eric Morris comes in projecting, similar to Deion, a lot of confidence and, in his case, comes in with a lot of familiar faces. He's brought some of his stars from North Texas, including quarterback Drew Mestemaker, running back Caleb Hawkins, and linebacker Ethan Weslowski. All three of them were here this week, and there seems to be a quiet confidence about Oklahoma State and what they're going to be able to do this year in terms of making a quick turnaround with all the talent they brought in.
5: Yeah, certainly. We will see how that translates in this upcoming season. ESPN's Eli Letterman, so great to have you here on ABC News Live Reports. All right, well, coming up here on ABC News Live, coffee with some content on the side. How does that sound? Why Starbucks says it'll pay baristas to make TikToks. Stay with us.
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26: Welcome back. Some other headlines we're following for you at this hour. News strikes on Iran. U.S. Central Command confirming it has launched, quote, additional strikes against Iran to further degrade their ability to threaten freedom of navigation in the Strait of Hormuz. Earlier, President Trump said he thinks peace talks are over and vowing to hit Tehran hard. And Iran's foreign minister is saying his country will respond with, quote, action after the president described Iranian leaders as scum. Meantime, President Trump wrapped up meetings today with world leaders at the NATO summit in Turkey. During an official greeting with the NATO Secretary General, Trump called for all trade with Spain to be cut. He called the country a terrible NATO partner because its only member uncommitted to 5% GDP defense spending. Trump also met with Ukrainian President Zelensky, agreeing to allow Patriot air defense missiles to be made overseas for Ukraine. The president now says that he believes President Putin wants to end the war. Well, thousands of acres are burning to the ground across three European countries. Multiple wildfires spread across Spain, France, and Portugal. Thousands of first responders risking their lives as a heat wave bakes southern Europe. In France, the interior minister says one firefighter was killed by battling a blaze in the French Alps. These fires are growing at a time when Europe is seeing temperatures far
27: ABC News, I'm Michelle Franzen. The U.S. military carrying out another round of strikes on Iranian targets. The president warned the ceasefire was over and after Iran fired on vessels in the Strait of Hormuz yesterday. ABC News contributor and retired Marine Colonel Stephen Ganyard says the U.S. appears to be strategic with its strikes.
28: How do you get their attention? And that was something one senior official did say yesterday. It's like they weren't paying attention. They weren't being serious. They were still shooting drones. We needed to do something to get their attention. So boom, with the sanctions back in place. And boom, with some bombs along the coast.
27: A federal appeals court has rejected a request to set aside a lower court ordering that orders to keep President Trump's name off the Kennedy Center, saying the center failed to show the harm of taking his name off. And in Boston today, 4,000 nurses at Brigham and Women's Hospital holding a one-day strike. They're calling for better wages and benefits. The hospital says it's using temporary workers during the stoppage. This is ABC News.
29: Working on the floor, and they started to watch some beams start to bend, windows start to break, some concrete start to crumble.
30: The buckling columns causing floors above to sag.
0: the building you can see here appearing to be leaning. Officials then racing to evacuate 9 buildings in the area, including a hotel and a school. Experts say new floors recently added on top of the tower could be to blame.
29: What happened in that building is they put an addition on top. It was existing, and then they built another X amount of stories, 16 stories or so on top, and the weight of that is what caused the issue.
0: In the last year, the building has logged 7 violations, including for unsafe building demolition. But experts say the building can be saved.
1: The loads have to be transferred safely to the ground. These columns must be replaced.
2: Our thanks to Sophie Flay for that report. Well, as we mark our nation's 250th birthday, ABC News is tracking the American story to the Mississippi River, the economic engine of New Orleans and a focal point of the Louisiana Purchase. ABC News Live Prime anchor Lindsay Davis traveled to the Whitney Plantation to learn more about the enslaved who fought for freedom, to confront hard truths and examine generational resilience.
3: If this land could speak, it would whisper the story of America. Among the ancient oaks of the Whitney Plantation, just outside New Orleans, roots stretch deep beneath the soil, threads connecting centuries of memory, triumph, suffering, and survival. This is a city etched by history and carried by the currents of the Mississippi River. For generations, that river has flowed like a lifeline through a growing nation. All roads led to this river. And at its mouth, New Orleans, a port that helped transform a young republic into an economic power.
5: When Thomas Jefferson is thinking about how to expand the nation at the conclusion of the American Revolution, he's thinking westward. He's thinking about the land for the farms and how they will get their goods to market. That means the Mississippi River.
3: America may have not become a world power if not for one of the greatest real estate deals in history, the Louisiana Purchase. It doubled the size of America and gave us access to the vital Mississippi River.
5: New Orleans becomes so very critical to America's economic future by virtue of its geography. If we think of the Mississippi River as a highway, perhaps we can think of New Orleans, right, as a major intersection, right? For it really truly becomes America's on-ramp into the global market.
3: Every barrel of cotton, every shipment of sugar, every settler heading west moved along the Mississippi. And there was human cargo, too.
5: The Mississippi River is a site of both enormous wealth. More millionaires in this region than anywhere else in the United States at the time. But that wealth, of course, comes at an incredible price. So when we think about the Mississippi River and the cotton that it shipped up and down, it's not just cotton. Those ships are also carrying people.
6: We need to study, Louisiana in order to understand modern-day America. These are the children of Whitney, who spent their childhood in slavery. Here we use those narratives, to tell the story of slavery. Of course, we have to tell the story of how black people suffered in this country. Teach our children and grandchildren that the history of slavery is American history, and it is a history of civilization building.
3: Along this stretch of river known as the German Coast, another chapter unfolded, one of resistance, of courage, of people willing to risk it all for freedom.
6: In 1811, the people who were enslaved in this area decided to create a fight for a free nation, for freedom. So they started marching downriver to storm the city of New Orleans, but they failed. And they had to pay the price.
10: But as if death were not enough, they had their heads cut off.
6: And in front of everybody, men, women, and children, they were shot to death and then they were decapitated and the heads posted on poles.
11: This plantation, Woodland in Laplace, is the origin site of the largest rebellion. The first blows of the revolution in 1811 started right next door in a room next to us. our family has been here since this parish was formed for over 300 years.
7: The revolt of 1811, I don't remember learning about that in school.
11: We didn't either.
7: Reading about it in the history books. How did you all hear about this?
11: I first heard about the revolt from my grandmother. My grandmother loved to tell us stories in the history of our area, and I remember her telling us some brief details about the revolution, particularly the heads that were placed on stakes and they were lined along the river.
7: And that was basically a message to the enslaved. If you want to try this, look at what happened to the last
11: Absolutely.
7: Person.
3: At a plantation once worked by enslaved laborers, Joy and Joe Banner, twin sisters, now own the very land their ancestors were forced to work. The first black owners of this plantation, a remarkable reclaiming of history.
7: These were sugar fields?
11: This plantation and then another Laplace, which we're in the city of Laplace, is actually the footprint of the entire city.
7: Okay. So it went on.
11: Oh, for it was
7: miles.
11: Everywhere around you would have been Andrew Plantation. If you ever heard of the terminology or the phrase to be sold down a river, that is specific to Louisiana for enslaved being sold from north down the river to Louisiana, to this part of Louisiana.
3: But for the Banners, this land is not simply a reminder of the past, it's a promise for the future.
7: Why did you desire this land?
11: Oh, it's our land. You know, like it's not a desire, and we're 10th generation. So it's not a matter of like, why do you want to buy? Why do you want to live here? Just like the 1811, you know, slave revolt participants, they fought back. You know, we're going to fight back, and we are fighting back. We are winning these battles.
7: What would winning look like?
11: Sorry.
7: You're fine.
11: For me, it would be defining what our happiness is and being able to be happy and to be healthy and to be free and to be not have the stress and the violence that is still on us in so many different ways, from laws, from a system that continues to sacrifice us.
3: As the nation marks 250 years since its founding, questions remain about how the nation remembers its past. More than a century and a half ago, abolitionist Frederick Douglass stood before a nation celebrating its independence and asked a question that still echoes across the American landscape. What to the slave is the 4th of July? It was not a rejection of America's ideals, but a challenge to live up to them. Here, along the Mississippi, where fortunes were made and human lives were traded, that question feels as present as ever.
7: What do you say to people who today say, you know, we don't need to teach our kids about slavery and it only makes white people, white students, white children feel bad about their history and their own ancestors?
11: Then why teach any American history? Why you cannot learn American history? You cannot tell the story of America without the history of slavery. If you are teaching, you think you're teaching American history and it does not have slavery in it, that's not history you're teaching. You're teaching a fantasy, right? You're teaching some fake nostalgia, but it's not American history.

0: They built it with their own hands. They had the skills. My main concern is about education. There is no shame teaching the people the real history. And it's only with education and the understanding of the past that we can solve the problems we are facing today. Hidden history hurts. We have so much knowledge about slavery in this country. We need to take advantage of that body of knowledge. We have to teach the topic of slavery or the history of civilization. It can take us very, very far to understand American culture.
1: As this country prepares to remember and celebrate, in some cases, 250 years on July 4th, What are your thoughts?
0: We have to let everybody know what this country owes to Africans and their descendants. Enslaved Africans and their descendants built the foundation of the economy of the whole country. And not only they built the foundation of the economy of this country, but also they contributed to defining its culture. And I call it a true story of glory. And they did all of that despite all the mistreatment, all the hardship, without any kind of recognition. So these are true heroes, and we need to celebrate them.
2: And our thanks to Lindsay Davis for that powerful report. Well, coming up here on ABC News Live, the wild police chase caught on camera. The suspect wanted for attempted murder, leading officers across a golf course and serving up lattes and social media likes. Why Starbucks is paying baristas to make TikToks. We'll explain.
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6: You shouldn't be trying to steal my house.
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13: All right, let's go, let's go, let's go, come on.
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15: Super Bowl 61 is coming.
16: Let's go, let's go, let's go.
15: And everyone's going.
17: Okay, let's go.
18: Let's go.
17: Come on, let's go. Let's go. Let's do it.
19: Let's go.
15: Because once the game starts.
20: Let's go. You better get on that bus.
21: Why, Jimmy?
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23: Are you ready?
15: Everything else stops.
24: Was like a killing field.
25: When the documentary came out, we immediately began getting leads. There is another suspect, and it wasn't Mark Goodyear.
26: We're so close to solving this. We just need the one person who connects everything.
27: So when I interview Mark this time, what should I ask him?
25: Ask him if he'll talk to me.
28: This is the moment dancers dream of. The culmination of every sacrifice. 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They're stepping into the legacy of Dancing with the Stars. Are you ready?
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29: 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You make a million, now you gotta
15: bring it up.
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3: Welcome back. In today's Tech Talk, if you see a barista shooting a selfie video while making your next drink at Starbucks, don't be alarmed. Don't be surprised. The coffee giant could be paying them to TikTok. Starting this summer, the company says baristas can earn a direct cut of the ad revenue just as long as their videos are Starbucks approved. ABC News contributor and Sirius XM radio host, my friend Mike Muse, joins me now with more. Mike, I got a list of questions for you, but I'm just going to say
4: tons of answers.
3: If I walk up to the Starbucks and my barista is making a TikTok and I got 5 minutes to get to set,
4: yeah,
3: and you still haven't made my latte, we're going to have some problems. So you have to explain this to me. What is going on? How does this work? I mean, I understand Starbucks will be the first to pilot this type of program.
4: Yeah, I mean, I'm down as long as they tag me.
3: Yeah, as long as they tag me.
4: We can do some collabs.
3: Yes,
4: right?
3: Do some TikToks.
4: We can do a dance with it. I think it's exciting, right? And I think always Starbucks is looking for an engagement when it comes to wanting to engage with their customers. I think if you think about now how they write words on your cups. And so I think kind of this is the next iteration in terms of engaging. But also, too, baristas are already on Starbucks, on their TikToks. They're already doing engagements already. And so what better way than to have their own baristas engage with the customers, with the brand, with approved copy?
3: When you put it like that, yes, customer engagement is definitely important, especially when you talk about the names on the cups. And, you know, the baristas are always so nice as well. We know that Starbucks already had a Green Apron Creators program that recruited employees to make social media content. Curious how this new program differs from that one.
4: I think this one is better, and I think it's more organic. The previous one, they actually hired individuals who are not working already within the Starbucks ecosystem to travel around the country, capturing content, capturing the Starbucks experience. This is actually coming from within, right? And I think all of us currently right now working out looking for those hacks, right? What is the best beverage combination? What syrup pairs best with which foam, right? Who knows that better than the baristas, right? Mm-hmm. So if the baristas are out there saying, hey, world, you Starbucks fans out there, how about you try this type of coffee with this type of foam, with this type of syrup? You would love it, right? Tried and true. And so I think along with the different branded scripts and working in conjunction with Starbucks, I think this is incredible for earned media for Starbucks, right? And really get the engagement out there.
3: Okay, you helped me put this in perspective because I was imagining, you know, a Starbucks barista doing like a TikTok dance. And now it sounds a little bit more educational and focused on the product.
4: And in collaboration with Starbucks, the corporation.
3: Right. It sounds like the company is leaving the creative element of the TikToks up to the barista. How involved are they going to be in terms of the content that's posted?
4: We don't know exactly how it's going to go, but what my read on this is that there would be scripts, right, and pretty much, I'm sure, guidelines or things they would like to suggest the baristas will. So they have, for example, if they have a new flavor or a new coffee that's coming out in the fall, they'll probably give the baristas a head up. Here's the talking points. Here's the thing we would like to highlight, but make it your own. And so I think that's what we'll see right there. But you know what, though, Morgan? Brands already do that already. You have these influencer trips. You see individuals who went to Coachella.
3: Yes.
4: We just saw all the influencers happening at the Essence Festival right now. So brands are already doing that. And so usually when you go on these brand trips with these companies, they already give you guidelines, but they'll say, but make it your own, but here's what the ticks we would like for you to talk.
3: Well,
4: see what I did there?
3: I do.
4: The ticks we would like to see you talk.
3: Tick to the talk. And with that, we will be right back. Our thanks to Mike Muse.
4: Just at me, America. I am Mike
3: collab.
4: Muse. I am Mike Muse. I will accept the collab.
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16: Tonight, the breaking news. President Trump threatens more strikes against Iran tonight and says the ceasefire is over. Plus, the plane crash mystery. The wreckage now found. What the clues tell us. Also, the race to shore up that Manhattan high-rise. World News Tonight with David Muir is the number one newscast in America.
17: Fox Hollow is like a killing field.
25: When the documentary came out, we immediately began getting leads. There is another suspect. 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
26: We're so close to solving this. 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
7: Shocking.
12: Sex. 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
13: The restaurant is flooded.
18: But we're here, together.
8: I like that. I like that positivity.
6: Cousin.
8: I'm trying to be a positive teammate.
6: Yeah, not now.
19: I am selling the building.
13: There's a hole in the ceiling. Everyone who works here has a personality disorder.
19: It's not sucking!
13: You ready?
20: Yeah. FX's The Bear, the final season. All episodes now streaming on Hulu.
3: Welcome back. Some other headlines we're following at this hour. Stunned golfers capturing video of a wild police chase on a golf course in Ohio. Police say that suspect stole the van after escaping during a previous pursuit that ended in a shootout yesterday. More footage. Take a look at this. Shows the suspect later crashing into a police vehicle and then trying to run away again before officers eventually caught up with him. That man is now under arrest. Police say he was wanted for an attempted murder investigation. And an E. coli outbreak linked to frozen blueberries. Listen up. The CDC is reporting at least a dozen people getting sick across Georgia and Florida, at least four of them hospitalized. Greenwise, frozen blueberries, you see them here, have been recalled in response to those reported cases. Officials say they were shipped to Publix stores. And new body camera video shows a sheriff's office marine unit rescuing two snorkelers off the coast of Florida. Deputies say the pair found themselves in serious trouble on July 4th. They were tired, fatigued, and unable to make it back after a strong current swept them out to sea. Fortunately, the crew got the snorkelers on board and safely back to shore. Certainly good news. Well, buy now, pay later started as a way to spread out big ticket purchases, right? Well, now, as household budgets remain tight, more Americans are using it for everyday essentials. ABC's Melissa Adan explains what's driving this surge and whether shoppers are taking on too much risk.
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3: 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I'm Morgan Norwood. 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
27: 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The road to the Super Bowl goes through GMA.
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0: I'm Morgan Norwood in New York, and tonight's big story, new strikes on Iran. CENTCOM confirming a new wave of attacks on Tehran as the ceasefire and efforts to end the war now hang in the balance. Then in our spotlight, an army of AI influencers, how one tech startup is trying to de-influence you from using the real thing. And in our last call, beats in bounce houses. Meet the DJ dropping tracks for toddlers. ABC News Live reports starts right now. But we begin with tonight's big story. The Pentagon says new U.S. strikes against Iran are now underway. This all comes after the U.S. launched dozens of strikes yesterday, accusing Iran of attacking ships in the Strait of Hormuz. Iran says eight members.
1: From ABC News, I'm Michelle Franzen. The U.S. military launched more strikes in Iran. President Trump ordering another round, he says, after Iran shot at ships yesterday in the Strait of Hormuz. President Trump says the memo of understanding is now over. ABC's Selena Wang has more.
2: When it comes to Iran, the president has been sending a lot of mixed messaging on this as well. The president had just weeks ago called the Iranian people he was negotiating with strong, rational, now calling them scum, sick people. The president saying what changed is that he got to know them.
1: Iranian state media reporting strikes along Iran's southern coastal port town of Chabahar, including a pier hit and police station and control tower. The president also met with Ukraine's President Zelensky in Turkey along the NATO sidelines about the war in Russia, making a commitment, he says, to help Ukraine make Patriot air defense missiles, something Ukraine's leader has been requesting. Immigrant rights groups are demanding an independent investigation after Tuesday's fatal shooting of a Mexican national in Houston. ICE agents are calling the shooting of Lorenzo Salgado Arujo self-defense. Here's ABC's John Quinones.
3: ICE claims the man was evading arrest and that his car ran into another ICE vehicle. Arujo's family, though, says he was simply on his way to work. He was a construction worker. He was on his way to pick up some workers, and that he had spent decades in this country pursuing the American dream for his three sons. Some of them went to college. They're American-born sons.
1: Senate race in Maine heating up with pressure mounting for Democratic candidate Graham Platner to drop out of the U.S. Senate race following new accusations of sexual assault.
4: 18 Democratic senators have called for him to drop out, and that includes his two biggest allies in the Senate, Elizabeth Warren, who campaigned alongside Graham Platner in the spring, and Bernie Sanders, who is perhaps Platner's biggest supporter.
1: You're listening to ABC News.
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1: He's already lost at the Supreme Court, which turned away his appeal last week. Now, President Trump, though, still hoping the courts will step in to prevent him from having to pay $5 million in damages to a woman who claims he sexually abused her decades ago and then later defamed her. ABC's Stephen Portnoy has the latest.
7: A federal jury in 2023 found the president liable for sexually abusing writer E. Jean Carroll and defaming her. Last week, the nation's highest court declined to hear Trump's appeal in the case, and a federal judge has now ordered a $5 million award plus interest to be released to Carroll. But Trump has filed another appeal, challenging that.
1: In Texas, a bizarre situation in Harris County involving a child who was inside a home and apparently injured by lightning.
8: It's always been kind of understood that if you're inside of your home, you're safe from lightning because a home is grounded. But an investigation is underway after a child was injured in his family's home in Harris County, Texas. The home, deputies say, was hit by lightning and an electrical current went surging through the home's wiring and electrocuted the homeowner's son, who was using a computer inside the home. They say the child was evaluated by EMS. His condition is not known. Alex Stone, ABC News.
1: A 70-year-old California man recovering after being found alive 6 days after going missing in the wilderness. The former Marine severely dehydrated when search and rescue crews found him. His family believes his military background helped him survive. Michelle Franzen, ABC News.
9: We've seen differences about the Strait of Hormuz. The shipping lanes, Iran wants the United States, wants commercial shippers to transit in and out close to its territory, not southern, the southern route, which most of the countries are taking right now about Oman. So already the United States has extended force levels and munitions there in the region, and it's already been going on for quite some time, potentially even longer now.
10: All right. Senior Pentagon reporter Louis Martinez, thank you so much. Well, meanwhile, back here at home, Maine's Democratic Party says Graham Plattner's U.S. Senate campaign is trying to influence the process to select a replacement nominee should he choose to exit the race. Plattner's campaign refutes that, saying at no point it has tried to, quote, put its finger on the scale. Top Democrats, though, are calling on Plattner to step aside following a new sexual assault allegation, one in which he denies. ABC's Jay O'Brien is following the latest.
11: Morgan, as of now, Graham Plattner is still in this race, and he's the only one who can decide if he's going to stay in it. We know that there are ongoing discussions about a possible exit strategy here, and the only reason we know about it is because Graham Plattner's campaign has essentially confirmed that overnight in a video. The executive director of the Maine Democratic Party accused Plattner's campaign of contacting them and trying to put their thumb on the scale repeatedly in the process of picking a new nominee. Plattner has until Monday to drop out, and then the party would have 2 weeks to replace him on the ballot if he dropped out by Monday. Plattner's campaign disputes that they are trying to put their thumb on the scale, but they did say that they have contacted the Democratic Party of the state to try to figure out the next steps, and have said in a statement that they, quote, want to be part of the process, but Graham would, quote, want to make sure the voters and volunteers make this decision, not the political establishment. We know, though, that while Plattner is still technically in this race, several Maine Democrats are already raising their hand to try to replace him, kicking off a scramble for who would take on Susan Collins come November if Plattner does choose to step aside, Morgan.
10: All eyes on that are thanks to Jay. Well, crews here in New York City are working around the clock to help stabilize a high-rise office building after fears it could collapse. Take a look. Authorities say the former Pfizer headquarters in Manhattan is now stable. Workers shoring up the structure with emergency trusses after support columns bent and floors begin to sag. ABC's chief investigative correspondent Aaron Katursky was at the scene yesterday and this morning. Aaron, you've been all over this. Have crews really figured out a long-term fix here?
12: Not yet, although the developer said today, Morgan, that there is a plan to fix the building, and it will open. The developer insists on time. The developer says only 30 of the planned apartments, 30 of the 1,600 apartments are ultimately affected by this. I think the city may have a different view, where the developer may be trying to downplay what occurred. The city says it is going to do a full investigation because safety, the mayor says, is paramount.
10: This is really concerning. We saw the crowds of people that were standing out there wanting to know what was going to happen next with this building. And to your point, the evacuations of nearby buildings, where do things stand with that?
12: There are fewer of them. They've been able to determine that things are safe enough for most of the vacate orders to be lifted, and many of the streets in the area have been reopened. However, there still are some street closures, and at last check, four buildings remain evacuated. And so there does appear to be some degree of concern, even though, as we heard today from the city, that they believe the building is now stable. they want to make sure.
10: Yeah, you talked about that investigation, Aaron. You're a New Yorker, and we see these new builds all over the city. I mean, it seems like every single block there is a crane up in there. It's almost like it's the state bird, a crane. Do you think that this situation kind of triggers closer scrutiny of construction and new construction?
12: Certainly of a type. And because this building, the former, as you mentioned, Morgan, the Pfizer headquarters, is being converted as a lot of vacant offices, politicians hope to do to alleviate the housing crunch, it's being converted into residential apartments. And what happened was the developer decided to add floors to the existing building. The developer said in all likelihood, the support columns couldn't handle the extra weight. So why did that happen? Was there a miscalculation? Is it because commercial buildings and residential buildings are just built differently and aren't exactly, can't cohabitate? And this is the mayor has said this is a priority to do. So they want to make sure they know how to do it and do it right.
10: And it's certainly under investigation. Important questions to be asked there. All right. Our thanks to Chief Investigative Correspondent Aaron Katursky on that. Well, we turn now to the ongoing investigation into what ICE officials say began as a routine enforcement operation that quickly became deadly. Officials say a Mexican national, Lorenzo Salgado Arujo, was shot and killed by federal agents in Houston. They allege he refused to follow orders, saying he weaponized his vehicle and then tried to run over an agent who fired their weapon in self-defense. Lawmakers are now calling for a full and impartial investigation into the deadly use of force. And an Idaho mom is now being charged with murdering her 18-month-old twins last year. According to authorities, Andrea Shaw made claims that her toddlers died after being vaccinated while appearing on an internet show, but a grand jury indictment alleges Shaw suffocated those kids. ABC's Jacqueline Lee has the latest.
13: Morgan, an Idaho woman has officially been charged with two counts of first-degree murder in the deaths of her 18-month-old twins last year. And according to a new grand jury indictment, prosecutors allege she suffocated her children. 23-year-old Andrea Shaw was arraigned in Payette County, Idaho courtroom last week. That's coming more than a year after her 18-month-old twins, Dallas and Tyson, were found dead inside their home. According to the indictment, prosecutors say Shaw suffocated both children, quote, willfully, unlawfully, deliberately, with premeditation, and with malice aforethought. Shaw said she believed vaccines caused her children's deaths. Hundreds of studies show routine childhood vaccines are considered safe and are strongly recommended by major medical groups. According to court documents, Shaw gave birth to another child shortly before her arrest. She requested that information be sealed, but a judge denied that request. Shaw is being held on $2 million bail. Her attorney says she maintains her innocence. She has not entered a plea. Morgan.
10: Jacqueline Lee with that disturbing story there. Well, we turn now to the urgent investigation overseas into a cargo plane crash in the Gulf of Oman. Pakistani officials posted these photos of the wreckage from the K2 Airways jet recovered after a 12-hour search. They say five crew members were on board. Investigators say the jet was traveling from Dubai to Karachi when the pilot reported a navigation problem. Then it lost contact with air traffic controllers. Preliminary data from Flight Radar 24 details the moments leading up to the crash, reporting that the plane climbed upward, then made an incredibly steep and fast fall at about 22,000 feet per minute before plunging into the ocean. Coming up here on ABC News Live, why your social media feed may not be what it seems. The tech startup flooding the internet with AI-generated influencers. I'll speak with the co-founder ahead in our spotlight.
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27: We all know the story of Pompeii, right? What if there's another story to tell here? A story of survival. I'm going to trace real people through this disaster.
28: The goal is to find the survivors.
27: This is the story we don't know. So, let's try that again, shall we?

0: Tech Talk Now, the city of Boston is suing Meta, TikTok, Snapchat, and YouTube, claiming their platforms have fueled a mental health crisis that has strained Boston public schools and harmed its students. The filing alleges the social media companies deliberately designed addictive features that keep kids engaged for longer periods. Boston is seeking changes to those platforms and financial compensation to help cover the cost of providing mental health services to its students. No word yet on any response from those social media companies. And in our spotlight, the AI startup unapologetically seeking to make the so-called dead internet theory more of a reality. DoubleSpeed is a venture capital-backed bot farm in California that says it uses scores of real cell phones to deploy AI-generated influencers for social media campaigns. So instead of paying a real influencer to promote a product or service, DoubleSpeed tells potential clients that they can, quote, never pay a human again. All right, joining me now is the company's co-founder, Zuhair Lakhani. Zuhair, it's great to have you here on ABC News Live Reports. All right, break this down for me. So many questions. How do these AI influencers work exactly, and why is using real cell phones important?
1: Hey, nice to meet you, by the way. So basically, we create and deploy AI influencers to reach consumers all over the internet. And the reason that this works and the benefit of using AI here is because we can target and infiltrate any subculture. So, for example, if you need to target 40-year-old men that like grilling and, you know, 22-year-old college students, you can do both with AI at once. You don't have to choose.
0: You know, Zuhair, there's this ongoing, concern, especially with AI as it relates to sustainability. So I have to ask you, where do you source these cell phones and where are you keeping all of these devices?
1: So we have a bunch of devices in a farm here in San Francisco, and then we have a couple other facilities as well. But the devices are a small part of the whole system. Obviously, there's the content agent. We have this thing that we call attention intelligence as well, which understands the sentiment online and what content works on TikTok, Instagram, etc., to replicate it and to be in those subcultures as well.
0: And so are there any ethical concerns if you have AI influencers essentially presented

0: And it's become a lot easier to deploy these AI creators as well. Actually, a friend of mine, Gibran, and I have been running a research study on the side called ViralBench, viralbench.ai, where we are testing all the latest AI models on how it can manipulate human attention. And it's getting pretty great and doing better than human influencers doing themselves, right? Like already averaging 10,000 views per post.
1: Curious, what does the future look like for human social media influencers? Some who, as you said, have made fortunes with their followers. Do they see this as a potential threat to that economy?
0: Yeah, I mean, obviously the thought of replacing human creators comes up a lot. I don't think those jobs are going anywhere anytime soon. Actually, I think we've hired so many people that are good at orchestrating these AI influencers that it's actually creating more jobs. Similar to a company like Cursor, which allows for AI coding, right? The best and most competent coders will actually benefit from the technology instead of, you know, seeing a downgrade in performance.
1: And Zuhair, what do you think happens if the internet does die and become overtaken by AI content and bots? I know it sounds like something out of a sci-fi movie, but it's a real concern that many Americans have.
0: Totally. I think this is all over the internet already, more than you could probably think of. A lot of people viewing this right now have probably ingested some of the content that we've created because, you know, we work for some of the top brands, some of the top agencies, some of the top record labels. So you guys have probably already watched some content that is AI that has been made by us. And it doesn't really all have to be AI content either, right? A lot of this is automated content or more informed content because obviously we also understand sentiment and trends online as well.
1: All right, Zuhair, thank you so much for joining us here on ABC News Live.
0: Of course. Thanks for having me.
1: But coming up, toddler techno, why family-friendly raves are the next big thing in parenting. Last Call is up next.
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1: Time now for our last call. So if you're a parent, you know toddlers don't come with an off switch. Our floor director, Frank, is shaking his head right now because he's got a two-year-old. And now Australian DJ Lenny Pierce is turning all that energy into a dance party for the whole family, bringing big beats, colorful lights, and lots of joy. Take a listen.

0: You should have seen me fist pumping over here. What a bop. He's a dad himself, and he created the Family Raves as a way to bring kids and parents together through music, proving that you're never too young, or in my case, too old, to hit the dance floor. DJ Lenny Pierce is joining me now here on ABC News Live. It's so great to have you. Oh, you got the shades. Love it. What inspired you to create these Family Raves, and when did you realize that you had tapped into something that was resonating with moms and dads all around the world?
1: So this whole idea really started when my daughter was born. She's now three. I had her in the studio while I was making music, and I wanted to make music that she understood and that I could also enjoy with her. And it just started from there. I just started posting it online, and it started to resonate with a lot of parents around the world. So, yeah, and then now it's a full-blown global movement.
0: It sure is. We're seeing this everywhere here. You're not just DJing. You're watching kids. You're watching parents, even grandparents, dance together. It's multi-generational. What is that experience like for you when you're looking out?
1: I think it feels really cool for me because it's like it's a whole shared family experience, and to see the whole family dress up and get involved and sing all the songs. And it's like if you can imagine a full-blown concert for adults, but it's reimagined for kids and families to have a good time in a safe environment with the full production. It's really cool and so much fun, and it's so fulfilling for me to see.
0: I mean, I'm looking at some of the images there. It looks like a full-blown nightclub. It's so cool. Lydia, you're a dad yourself. Why has it been so important for you to create events that make music that's fun and also accessible?
1: You know what I think? I love to spend time with my kids on a daily, and I love to have fun with them, and I'm constantly always searching for experiences to do with them. So to be able to do this for other parents and other families, it feels really cool. It feels really cool.
0: And we know that you're heading to the U.S. in September, so many of your fans are excited for that. What do you hope kids and parents take away after spending time on the dance floor together?
1: Well, I hope you guys make some core memories. I hope you guys can just have the best time and kind of come back again in the future. You know, it's going to be like something you've never been to before. So you have to come down. If you have never been to one of my raves before, you're going to have to check it out and create those memories. That's what it's all about.
0: It really is all about the family time and the memories. Speaking of family, you look quite familiar to a certain person. I can't put my finger on it, but I think he might be the Purple Wiggle. are related, right?
1: Yeah, we're identical twins, so we're more than related. We are the same egg.
0: That is incredible. Truly a family affair. DJ Lenny Pierce, thank you so much for joining us.
1: Thank you so much for having me.
0: Well, the news never stops, neither do we. You can find us anywhere you stream live news. And if you're on the go, take us with you. We're on the ABC News app and abcnews.com, too. I'm Morgan Norwood. Thank you so much for streaming with us. There's more news up next. Stay with us.
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0: questions, we've got answers. This is Search, where we're breaking down what you're asking right now in real time. So let's get right to it. We've got our Maya Ephraim right here. She oversees our online search trends. All right, Maya, what you got?
1: Hi, Gio. Starting in Washington, where Senate veteran Mitch McConnell is trending with searches in the millions, people are looking for the latest health update on the senator and for the new statement from his wife, former Transportation Secretary Elaine Chao. The interest spiked again after Kentucky Governor Andy Beshear publicly requested an official status update from the hospital where McConnell has remained since mid-June. Staying on politics, Maine Democratic Senate nominee Graham Platner continues to trend as he faces calls to drop out of the race. High-profile Democrats like Senator Elizabeth Warren withdrew their endorsements following the sexual assault allegations against Platner that he denies. Now people are searching why he hasn't dropped out yet and who has the power to force him off the ballot. And finally, it was an explosive day at the NATO summit in Turkey today. President Trump declared that the fragile ceasefire with Iran is officially over amid strikes in the region. The president also lashed out at European allies over the war and revived his efforts to claim Greenland. Gio, the president also had a viral moment with Italian Prime Minister Giorgia Meloni after their recent war of words at the G7 summit.
0: Okay, so a lot of headlines right now in Search with politics. Maya, thank you so much. So let's dive a little deeper now into the story that you can't stop asking about, the status of...
2: ABC News, I'm Michelle Franzen. The U.S. has carried out a new round of strikes on Iranian targets. President Trump, in a social media post, called it retribution for Iran's aggression in the Strait of Hormuz, firing on ships yesterday. The president earlier today at the NATO summit in Turkey telling reporters the ceasefire is over.
3: They're not doing a service to the people. And I think more than anything else is I got to know them. And I'm not sure I want to make a deal with them. We can play games, but I'm not sure I want to make a deal. Let's just finish the job.
2: In Utah, court resumed today for the third day of hearings for Tyler Robinson, the man charged with last year's murder of conservative influencer Charlie Kirk on a college campus. Emergency workers in Midtown New York say a commercial high-rise being converted into a residential skyscraper is stabilized. That after a support column on one of the floors buckled yesterday, crews replacing the column. On Wall Street, stocks turning lower today following the breakdown of the ceasefire between the U.S. and Iran. This is ABC News.
4: So they both came out to say that Mitch McConnell was well. They spoke to him again, both using that signpost of 20 minutes, of course, only adding fuel for some to that fire, Gio.
0: Well, Kentucky Governor Andy Beshear is also requesting a status on his health. Why?
4: Mm-hmm. Well, he's saying essentially in this open letter to Mitch McConnell's office, Gio, that as an elected official, he has an obligation to his constituents to say exactly what is going on to him, to say that he is fit to serve. I have a line here from exactly what he said. He said, as public office holders, we have made a commitment to our constituents to do our best to represent them and to always be transparent, and that he has to be transparent, according to Governor Beshear, about his ability to serve here, Gio. Reminder, Governor Beshear is a Democrat in the pretty much red state of Kentucky, so not necessarily a shock that he would be coming out and asking for this, but still notable there.
0: We know that McConnell is married to former Transportation Secretary Elaine Chao. Has she spoken out about his health?
4: Well, a spokesperson for Secretary Chao, according to an affiliate, gave a statement saying essentially that she was overseas. She was on a pre-planned trip to China, Gio, to aid in her family's philanthropic venture. She had a host of meetings. And critically, the statement said that the senator's health did not warrant her coming back to the United States. So one could read that potentially it wasn't serious enough to beckon her back to the United States. But again, it's that lack of specific language that is in part leading to what you just described, which is over a million searches of people just wanting to know what the health is here.
0: All right. And of course, we are thinking of him and his family. Thank you so much, Olivia. We appreciate it. All right. Let's now get to Maine Senate candidate Graham Platner under fire over sexual assault accusations. And our Jay O'Brien is reporting from our D.C. Bureau now. He's been following this all week long. So, Jay, Platner is obviously facing growing backlash, right? Growing calls to withdraw from this race. We know that more Dems are pulling their support. Where do things stand right now?
5: Right now, as of this moment, Gio, Graham Platner is still in this race. He has until Monday to withdraw legally for his name to be removed from the ballot. We also know that Platner huddled with top aides today. It's unclear exactly where that is going to resolve itself. There's a lot of infighting right now in the Maine Democratic Party. The Maine Democratic Party is accusing the Platner campaign of trying to put its thumb on the scale in the process of choosing Platner's replacement. Platner's campaign is firing back, saying that they are just making sure that their volunteers and supporters who were part of this groundswell anti-establishment movement have a voice in this process, Gio. But point being, the only person who can really decide when this saga ends is Graham Plattner, and he has not yet.
0: Jay, we are seeing this growing list of accusations come out, all of which, by the way, Plattner has denied. But what do we know now about the new allegation?
5: There was a new allegation reported yesterday, Gio, in the Washington Post, in which an ex-girlfriend of Plattner's who had previously spoken to the New York Times told the Post that he repeatedly removed protection during sex without consent. He removed the protection without consent. That is something that the Plattner campaign denies. ABC News has not independently confirmed the reporting. The Plattner campaign calls it, quote, categorically false and politically motivated. But it's part of a string of controversies that this campaign has weathered, Gio, including, of course, just a few days ago this week when another ex-girlfriend of Plattner's accused him of sexual assault. He denies that, too, but that triggered him to say that he was reevaluating the state of his campaign, Gio.
0: If he does drop out, who replaces him in the race?
5: It's really unclear. There are several main Democrats who have already risen their hands to try to jump into the fray here. One is the former president of the state Senate. The other is the state secretary of state. Some are eyeing getting into this race. Some have already filed. The reality here is the roadmap for how exactly this plays out is unclear because Maine law gives the deadlines. Plattner has until this coming Monday to drop out. And then if he does, the state party has 2 weeks to choose a replacement. But how the state party is to do that is not prescribed by state law. So it's going to be up to the Maine Democratic Party. And they have said that they're evaluating this. They're talking with their legal counsel, but they haven't given much more of an indication on how they're going to proceed. And they probably won't unless and until Graham Plattner withdraws.
0: No roadmap right now. It's unclear, but I know you're going to follow it all the way to the end. Thank you so much, Jay. Appreciate it. All right, time to tee up now President Trump's meeting with other world leaders at the NATO summit in Turkey today. We've got our senior White House correspondent, Selena Wang, here. So, Selena, let's start here with the big question. Is this ceasefire with Iran over?
6: Well, look, President Trump today, he said that this memorandum of understanding, which was going to end the hostilities, he says that that is dead, calling negotiations a waste of time. And Gio, this comes as we have seen the two sides exchanging fire, the U.S. hitting over 80 targets in Iran. That was in response to Iran targeting commercial ships through the Strait of Hormuz. In response to that, Iran then launching attacks across the region, targeting U.S. military sites in Bahrain and Kuwait. President Trump then saying today that the U.S. would probably strike Iran hard again, threatening to target civilian infrastructure, but then he also left open the possibility of further talks. And this all comes as we've heard the president really shift the way that he's been talking about Iranian leaders. Just weeks ago, President Trump called the Iranian leadership strong and rational. Now he is calling them scum and sick people. When the president was asked about this change in rhetoric today during the press conference, the president said the change is that he got to know them. And then he went on to say, quote, I'm not sure I want to make a deal with them. Let's just finish the job.
0: Well, one of the most high profile ways that we've been looking at how this has actually affected people here at home is gas prices. So what does this mean now for gas prices?
6: Well, we're already seeing oil prices rise again. After the signing of the Memorandum of Understanding, we saw oil prices fall close to pre-war levels, but they're now going up again. The price of oil rising 6% to its highest level in more than 2 weeks. That, of course, then flows to prices that you and I feel, American consumers feel, prices at the pump. So all of this, a new fighting, it is threatening to derail that fragile recovery of energy transiting through the Strait of Hormuz. Remember, before this war began, one-fifth of global energy flow through that critical waterway. But for the president's part, he's been downplaying the impact on oil prices. Today, he claimed that oil prices are dropping like a rock, then saying they'll be up a little bit, and then adding, quote, we'll see whether or not we keep it down. But look, Gio, the reality here is that The president does not want to be dealing with rising gas prices as we head into the midterms. And the president has repeatedly cited his concerns about economic catastrophe as a reason for signing that memorandum of understanding in the first place, saying he doesn't want to be remembered like Herbert Hoover.
0: Greenland is popping again in search. In fact, people are specifically saying Trump Greenland threat.
6: Well, again, at this NATO summit, President Trump brought up again his desire for the U.S. to control Greenland. Remember, the president has repeatedly threatened since he came into office for a second term that the U.S. needs to own Greenland. Greenland is a semi-autonomous territory controlled by Denmark. Denmark is, of course, a U.S. ally, a NATO ally, and they have repeatedly said that Greenland is not up for grabs, that Greenland is not up for sale. But the president claims that the U.S. needs to own Greenland for national security reasons, even though the U.S. already has troops and bases in Greenland. And of all of the changes that the president has been making, this threat is one of the issues that has rattled our European allies perhaps the most.
0: All right, Selena Wang there in Washington. Thank you so much, Selena. Appreciate it. All right, so we've run through your searches right now, but what else is on your timeline? Let's get back over to Maya. All right, Maya, so what else is trending?
1: Gio, FIFA suddenly suspended two high-level U.S. soccer staff members from the U.S.-Belgium game. FIFA did not explain why he disciplined the pair, but a source told ESPN the offense was related to a mishandling of match protocols and people being in designated areas where they weren't allowed. No physical altercation took place. And New York City health officials are actively investigating a sudden dangerous spike in Legionnaire's disease cases across the region. Health officials believe the outbreak was caused by water mist from a cooling tower. People are now searching for how the disease spreads, tracking local neighborhoods with cases, and the exact diagnostic symptoms of Legionnaires.
0: Yeah, that's why I try to avoid walking under one of those units. Thank you so much, Maya. Appreciate it. All right, coming up here, one search always leads to another. We've got a trending topic, but that's just the surface. Why thousands of healthcare workers in Boston walked off the job today. It's The Spiral, and it's next.
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8: Okay, welcome back to Search. Today's top searches are only part of the story. A simple scroll can sometimes take you down that deep rabbit hole. It's time now for the spiral. Okay, so you have a lot of questions right now about that nurses' strike in Boston. So we're following your clicks and curiosity. It looks like you want to know more about these healthcare workers and what they want and what to know about labor laws. So let's break it down right now. We've got Jim McCarthy up first, then our Brian Buckmeyer standing by. Thank you both for being here right now with us. So let's start with the largest healthcare professional strike in Massachusetts, led by the state's Nurses Association. Jim McCarthy, a registered nurse over at the Brigham and Women's Hospital, joins me now for more on this. Jim, it is good to see you right now. I know we're having a little technical issue right now, so we'll bear through it. People want to know how many nurses are striking today and why you're striking.
9: So currently we have over 4,000 nurses who are striking, and that also includes the that's the Brigham nurses. And on top of that, we also have MGB Home Care, which is basically nursing, PT, OT, different people that basically are on strike at this point. So combination of two is anywhere between 4,500 to 4,700 nurses or clinical staff that are on strike today.
8: Okay, and we're seeing some of that video now from our station there in Boston, WCVB. The Massachusetts Nurses Association says that nurses are being forced to strike because of corporate greed. So what demands are being made on behalf of you and the other nurses?
9: Well, basically what we're asking for, one of the things, I mean, economics is part of it, sure, but we're just asking for a cost of living increase as well. And for everybody, not just the top step, the top people who are, you know, top most senior people, but we're all also asking for other things as well, too. They want to increase our health insurance by 10%. So if they're going to give us 0% for a cost of living increase and then increase our insurance by 10%, that's price gouging. That's basically a deficit that we're going to be working with. The other thing we're looking at as well, too, is we also want to control the amount of travel nurses that hospital hires. Basically, they hire non-union travel nurses to come in and basically take union jobs. And they don't pay them at benefits, so it's cheaper for them. That's less union people that they have to deal with as well, too. So, again, those are the issues that we're dealing with right now. And at this point, MGB is not budging. That's why we had to go on strike. It's a historic strike because it's the largest strike in Massachusetts for healthcare workers. But, again, the first time in history that Brigham has gone on strike. But, again, they've actually angered a lot of nurses, a lot of healthcare professionals. And again, we're just not going to take it. So that's why we're on the streets.
8: Okay, so a historic strike right now. So has the hospital been receptive to these demands?
9: Well, they haven't been. We've been trying to negotiate with them since last week. We've been trying to sit down a few times. We were hoping to do it on Monday. They said, nope, just go walk. We don't care. And then today, strike began. It was amazing. The amount of people on that street, how many people were out and about. Energy was fantastic. The nurses are proud to be out there because we're proud of our profession and we're not being treated professionally. And lo and behold, the MGB wants to sit today, this afternoon at 4 o'clock, to sit down and restart negotiations or start negotiations back up again. So I think they heard us. They heard us loud and clear. And the other part of it, too, is they brought in scab workers who are ineffectual. They're not trained. They're not experienced with the type of patients we take care of. And there's been a lot of incidents going on in the hospital. I know they had to med flag 2 or 3 people out of the hospital because the care had been so atrocious with these scabs. And unfortunately, the MGB partners, executives, they don't care about people's health. All they care about is the bottom line at the end. And that's where we talk about the greed, because the greed, this could have been avoided. Those patients that were affected today could have been, that their incidents could have been avoided.
8: Well, Jim, the state's Nurses Association also says that nurses are being locked out for 4 additional days despite wanting to return to work. In a statement, the hospital says that it remains open, fully operational, and accepting patients. They've contracted nurses to ensure continuity of patient care for 5 days. So were you and other nurses not made aware of this work stoppage plan?
9: Oh, no, we knew about it. And that's the chance you take when you go for a 1-day strike. You know that they're going to basically lock you out because they have to pay the scabs. They have a contract with the scabs, so they have to pay them for 5 days. So again, this, it comes down to greed. All they care about is, you know, what they can get, and they basically want to break this union, because if they break our union, they're going to break the other hospital MGB unions out there as well, too. There are a couple of hospitals under MGB that have unions. We're the biggest, so if they break us, and they can stand on those as well, too.
8: All right, Nurse Jim McCarthy, thank you so much, and thank you for everything you do, of course. Let's bring in our legal analyst, Brian Buckmeyer, now to better understand these labor laws. Brian, it's good to see you. Every state has its own labor laws, but is fair pay, affordable health care, and adequate staffing a standard employer requirement?
0: So, Gio, that's a bit of a difficult question. So let me unpack it to some degree. It's yes and no, right? And in the state of Massachusetts, there is a law that says there has to be affordable health care given to employees by their employer if there's at least 11 full-time employees. But in terms of fair pay as well as adequate staffing, there is no actual law in the books that says it has to be required. But I think the bigger issue here is what we're seeing play out in this protest what's going on with the nurses is, what does it mean to be paid fairly? What does it mean to have adequate health care or adequate staffing? And it's those kind of fungible words as to describe what is enough for both parties in this case.
8: So the Massachusetts Nurses Association says that the Mass General Brigham is offering nurses a 0% cost of living wage increase while proposing also to increase nurses' health insurance costs. So how might a court see this?
0: A court would look at it as negotiating. They could see it as good negotiating. You heard from Nurse McCarthy as to how that would be, when you described it as price gouging, or it could be bad negotiating if a judge agreed with the nurses. But because there's no mandate to give an increase of income over a period of time, even if it does reflect the inflation rate at the time, you're trying to match cost of living or other requirements like healthcare, there's no law to say you have to give this much at this point in time. I think a court would just look at this as negotiating and see where the parties might have fallen apart in terms of trying to get to an ultimate goal of an agreement.
8: And the state's Nurses Association also says that MGB is, quote, trashing nurses on social media, forcing nurses onto the picket line, and locking nurses out for 4 days. Could they have a class action lawsuit on their hands?
0: So I'm focusing more on the trashing on social media, the forcing nurses to the picket line and locking nurses out for 4 days. I can understand the locking out might be somewhat of an issue, but if it's not their property, I assume the owners of the hospital are locking out their employees who, if they're no longer considered to be employees, could be locked out. That I don't see a legal issue, but there could potentially be a class action lawsuit for defamation, depending on what words are used to describe the nurses who are picketing.
8: Well, I sure hope that they figure this out, because nurses are so, so important to everything we do here in this country. Thank you so much, Brian Buckmeyer. Appreciate it. Okay, still ahead here. It might be at the top of your feed, but what's the vibe? We've got your top pop culture and entertainment searches with Roxy Diaz, including Travis Kelce's experience proposing to his new bride. The Vibe Check is next.
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8: You know what time it is. It's time for our vibe check, a look at what's buzzing in entertainment and pop culture. And there's a lot that's trending out there. Roxy Diaz has all of it. You've been seeing it pop on your feed. Rox, what are you seeing?
32: Well, I'll tell you this. We're just not over the big wedding of the summer. I'm talking about Travis Kelce, and he's getting a little sentimental in his New Heights podcast season finale. The episode dropped this morning with Tom Brady as a guest. Travis didn't talk about the wedding, but he looked back on the moment it all began, revealing he plans to propose to Taylor Swift right after her podcast appearance last August. And he says that during the entire recording, he was like, I'm thinking I'm going to ask this woman to marry me after. Now, calling it an episode that he'll remember forever. And he even confirmed to all the fan theories out here that launched 1,000 TikToks that yes, the headphone incident in Taylor's hair, yeah, that meant the proposal happened right after they wrapped, okay? So there you go, Swifties, satisfied. Now, fitness and look maxing influencer Connor Murphy has reportedly died in a drowning incident in Thailand. The 32-year-old's friends confirming the news on social media today. Murphy, who amassed a 2.7 million followers across YouTube and Instagram with bodybuilding content, was staying at a rental property, according to local authorities. He allegedly dumped into a lake, became exhausted, and drowned before rescue divers recovered his body. Now, an autopsy has been ordered, and police say that the property that he was staying at had been vandalized. Now, it is Emmy season. It's officially here, and the group chats are already arguing after nominations dropped today. Well, let me tell you this. Zendaya, Chase Infinity, and Rhea Seehorn all scored lead actress nominations. Now, in the comedy field, it's stacked with Abbott Elementary, The Bear, and Hacks facing fresh competition from Nobody Wants This. And while Steve Carell and Martin Short and Jason Segel battle it out for lead actor in a comedy series, and New York's finest, Mariska Hargitay, will host the ceremony September 14th at LA's Peacock Center. All right. And yes, that's a Monday because NBC wasn't about to compete with Sunday Night Football. So there you go. Nobody's missing football on that one, Gio. And one more for you. A poor one out for Mario Kart Tour. Nintendo confirmed its mobile racing game is shutting down September 29th after 7 years on the track. The game launched in 2019, becoming hugely lucrative for a stretch thanks to its subscription and item shop model, and even influenced the Mario Kart 8 Deluxe expansion on Switch Nintendo. Now, Nintendo thanked the players in a blog blog post writing, thank you for playing Mario Kart Tour, but there's no official online version that we know that's coming soon. So the game won't be completely inaccessible for all those fans that really like to play it. So 7 years of Blue Shells is going to be gone in a blink, all right? Well, that's what I got for you, Gio. I hope you caught the vibe on that one.
8: I did, especially bringing up Mario Kart. Oh, I love playing that game. Aww. I know there's a different version. People got a different version. They can do it in another way. Thank you so much, Rox. Appreciate
32: You're very
8: it.
32: Welcome.
8: All right, I'm Gio Benitez. This is Search on ABC News Live, where your questions meet real answers. 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You can scan that QR code right there to catch up, and we will see you back here tomorrow. Bye.

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13: Tonight on ABC News Live Prime, the ceasefire is over. The U.S. hits Iran for a second straight night, hours after President Trump declares that the tentative peace agreement is over.
14: I'm Rachel Scott with more on these strikes and why that new Air Force One left Turkey without the president.
13: The family of Nolan Wells, the 18-year-old found dead after being missing for days, is seeking answers surrounding his death. Retaining civil rights attorney Ben Crump. Crump talks to us about the case.
15: The biggest question is what happened to Nolan Wells. You're trying to tell us just accept this an accident and sweep it under the rug.
13: Mexico vows legal action after one of its citizens is killed by ICE in Houston. ICE says he tried to run over an officer.
16: I'm John Quinones. Earlier today, the Arujo family spoke out, and I'll tell you what they said.
13: A suspect accused in the attempted murder of his girlfriend leads police on a wild chase through an Ohio.
17: From ABC News. I'm Dave Packer. That memorandum of understanding between Iran and the U.S., President Trump says it's over. This is the U.S. launches a second day of heavy strikes in Iran after ships were targeted in the Strait of Hormuz. As for other targets?
18: The highest level of the bridges there, which we can knock down. I would say in one day we knocked down every single bridge in Iran. There's not a thing they can do about it.
17: ABC News senior Pentagon reporter Louis Martinez.
19: What we're hearing from the president right now is even tougher language, but with his language that the deal is already over. So interesting to see where this is going to go, but for now, much larger in scope. When last night we had 80 targets that were hit, it'll be interesting to see how many targets were actually hit in today's action.
17: The president is en route back to the U.S. after 2 days of meetings at the NATO summit in Turkey. Democrat Graham Plattner's campaign says he's not made a decision on endorsing a potential candidate if he stepped down from Maine's U.S. Senate race, this following a new sexual assault allegation, which he denies. Mexico vows legal action after one of its citizens was killed by ICE in Houston. ICE says Lorenzo Salgado Araujo tried to ram an officer's vehicle. Ronald Salgado, the victim's son, is demanding a full independent investigation.
20: He did not deserve to die. He did not deserve to be reduced to a headline of Mexican man shot and killed by ICE.
17: New questions about the health of Kentucky Senator Mitch McConnell tonight. The 84-year-old former Republican leader is hospitalized since June 14th. Kentucky's governor asking McConnell to update his constituents.
21: His office hasn't said much. The statement that they continue to refer us to came out last week. It says, quote, Senator McConnell appreciates the outpouring of support he's receiving while he continues his recovery in the hospital. It goes on to say McConnell, quote, continues to improve and is working closely with his staff. And it goes on like that.
17: But ABC's Jay O'Brien, you're listening to ABC News.
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22: On the Affordable Care Act will, again, pay higher premiums next year.
23: The insurance company, citing regulatory changes, the always rising price of things like hospital stays and prescription drugs, and the expiration of pandemic-enhanced subsidies. Experts say higher costs this year caused many healthy Americans to simply drop insurance altogether, and fewer healthy people in any plan makes everyone's premiums go up.
22: ABC's Sherry Preston. It's been a pretty active summer weather-wise, and now a new kind of worry for the southeast, Saharan dust.
24: Every year, the Saharan dust cloud takes a very similar path to hurricanes that originate off the African coast and make their way to the U.S. But forecasters say the cloud of dry air actually suppresses the formation of tropical storms, reducing the chance of hurricanes. The American Lung Association suggests that people with respiratory conditions stay inside until the Saharan dust cloud blows over. Jim Ryan, ABC News in Dallas-Fort Worth.
22: Customers across Illinois could soon be facing higher water and sewer bills as the state's largest private water utilities seek increases and permission to merge. Emmy Award nominations are out, with HBO's The Pitt leading the pack with 25. The HBO comedy Hacks leads comedy categories with 24 nods. Taylor Swift is also nominated for the Eras Tour, the final show concert film marking her second Emmy nod. Dave Packer, ABC News.
25: By demanding a say in who takes his place on the ballot.
26: Unfortunately, Graham Plattner's team has repeatedly reached out to us in an attempt to put their thumb on the scale.
25: Plattner's campaign hitting back, saying the supporters and volunteers who built this movement deserve to have a real role in any nomination process. But top Democrats, including Senator Bernie Sanders, urging Plattner to quit. Democratic voters like Kat Beatty of Bangor, Maine, saying the opportunity to beat incumbent Republican Senator Susan Collins is slipping away.
27: So disappointed. I thought this year we would finally get Susan Collins out of office, and now we didn't vet our candidates, and now she's going to win again, and it sucks.
28: Clearly a lot of strong feelings here. Jay joins us now. So, Jay, how much time remains for Plattner to make this decision?
29: Now, Lindsay, under Maine law, Plattner has just 5 days until this coming Monday to withdraw from the ballot and get his name off of it. We know that he huddled with top aides today. Remember, Lindsay, this is one of the most critical Senate races in the country that could decide control of Congress. Lindsay.
28: Very critical indeed. Jay O'Brien for us. Thanks so much, Jay. And we're joined now by Democratic Congressman from Washington State and ranking member of the House Armed Services Committee, Representative Adam Smith. Thank you so much for your time tonight, Congressman. Graham Plattner's situation in many ways mirrors that of President Biden's in 2024. What's your reaction to the Maine Democratic Party's claims that the Plattner campaign is trying to influence a potential nomination process before he drops out?
30: Well, the whole situation is very unfortunate. Unfortunate. At this point, he has no viable path forward. He should step down. The larger question is, how did we get to this point? And I think it's something those of us in the Democratic Party and on the left in general need to think about. There's this anti-establishment mood. Basically, anyone who's been in office for any length of time is considered beyond suspect. And anyone who is as far away from the process as possible is instantly given a stamp of approval. And that was Graham Plattner's case. He was out there. And to some extent, if there are questions about his character, well, that's unusual. That just shows he's an anti-establishment person. He's not doing what is politically expected of him. And look, we need new, fresh voices in this party and in the broader Democratic Party movement and the broader progressive movement. But that doesn't mean that, A, anyone who's been there for a long period of time is necessarily to be tossed out. And B, that anyone who comes in saying, I haven't been there, therefore I'm okay. No, we need to vet that. Character still matters, regardless of whether you're part of the establishment or a legitimate outsider. It matters in the Democratic Party, and it matters in elections. And we just sort of blew past that in Graham Plattner's case. There were plenty of red flags about his candidacy. Now we just need to get him out, pick the best candidate we can, and at least give ourselves a shot of winning that Senate race.
28: And moving on to Iran, amid the renewed conflict, the stock market immediately fell. Americans are poised to feel pain at the gas pump again. We're more than 4 months into this conflict. Is there a way out before this turns into a forever war that Trump previously railed against?
30: Yeah, two quick points on this. One, let's understand why this war was so stupid to start in the first place, because Trump assumed that we could apply enough military force to break Iran, that they would accede to all of our demands if we just hit them hard enough. You hear this now from hawks on the right who didn't want any peace negotiation. They say, quote, we should finish the job, unquote. But the problem is, militarily, you can't finish the job in the way that they envision. Because, yes, we can send Iran's navy to the bottom of the ocean. We can blow up a bunch of their missiles, a bunch of their missile launchers, their air force, all of that. But all Iran has to do is maintain enough strength to threaten the strait and threaten the region. And that's not hard. That's a few missiles, that's some drones, and that's what they've demonstrated. So starting this war based on the false premise that we could bomb them enough to break them was an enormous mistake. Now we are where we are. So bottom line is, we have to get a peace agreement based on the facts as they are, which is Iran is basically saying, pay us to open up the strait. Now, I do think Iran is crazy overplaying their hand. They're in a strong position, and now they're insisting, okay, we're not going to open the strait entirely. You're going to have to go down certain routes, and if you don't, they're going to shoot missiles at them. This has popped the war back up again and put Iran in a weakened position. The only path forward is back to the negotiating table. Build off of the MOU, get the most reasonable agreement possible, and then recognize what an enormous mistake it was to start this war in the first place.
28: The president, as you know, recently asked for almost $80 billion in additional funding for the war, a number he called very cheap. As ranking member of the Armed Services Committee, will Congress approve this funding?
30: It's going to be an uphill fight. And look, there's a broader problem. You've got that $80 billion, but then you've got the $1.15 billion in the appropriations bill, and then another $350 billion that they want to put into a reconciliation package. President Trump wants a $1.6 trillion, once you add it all up, dollar defense budget. That's like a 60% increase. In a time when we have massive debt and deficits, in a time when he is cutting healthcare, cutting Medicaid, rural hospitals are shutting down, there are devastating cuts to important programs all across the country. We can't afford a $1.6 trillion defense budget. And if his national security strategy requires us to have a $1.6 trillion budget, then he better change that strategy.
28: Congressman Smith, so appreciate your joining us. Thanks so much.
30: Thank you.
28: The family of Nolan Wells has now launched their own investigation after the 18-year-old college student died on a 4th of July boating trip with friends. Now authorities are asking for the public's help as they investigate the mysterious death. Our Alex Perez has the latest.
0: An urgent investigation to determine how 18-year-old Nolan Wells died on a boating trip with friends off the Mississippi Gulf Coast. As they await the results of the official autopsy, the Jackson County Sheriff's Office wants to hear from anyone who was on Horn Island over the 4th of July weekend.
1: I would urge anyone that had information or was on the island to let us interview you and take down as much information as we can to really piece together and figure out what may have happened.
0: Authorities say Wells' friends left the island and he stayed behind and was supposed to take a different boat back to the mainland Saturday, but never did. After a desperate search, Wells' body was found off the shore Monday. Investigators say they have no information at this time to indicate a crime was committed. And this morning, for the first time, we're seeing and hearing from Wells, who spoke with our affiliate WLOX on the day he signed to play college football.
4: It's truly a blessing, you know, just being here with, like, some of my best friends, teammates, and we're all going to college together, most of us, so it's just truly a blessing to be here.
0: His high school coach saying Wells was much more than an outstanding football player and that he carried himself with humility, treated others with respect, worked hard, and led by example.
28: Our thanks to Alex Perez for that. Joining us now is attorney Ben Crump, who's representing Nolan Wells' family. Thank you so much for joining us, Mr. Crump. Just from where you sit, what are the biggest unanswered questions so far about this case?
5: Obviously, the biggest question is what happened to Nolan Wells. I think the reason this case has caught such fire is because they see the pictures, they see the video, and they're saying, hold on, you're trying to tell us just accept this an accident and sweep it under the rug. His mother, Christine, his father, Elmo, say no, they will not allow that to happen. His friends, his community. I mean, he was a good kid. He was beloved. He was a college athlete. He had everything going for him. And so to go on that island for 4th of July celebration and then not to come back is what is concerning everybody, especially when you hear the contradictions.
28: And you're conducting your own investigation. How will that differ from what the authorities are doing?
5: Well, one thing, we're trying to be very transparent because the family has some concerns about the state of Mississippi doing an investigation of the death of a young black man where young white students may be looked at as having some culpability. So the family is concerned about that. So we're going to have an independent autopsy. We have investigators talking to witnesses that have no alignment or no allegiance to the state. And that's important, Lindsay. When you think about Mississippi and the history of Mississippi, you know, this is the state where Emmett Till was lynched.
28: The Wells family, how is Nolan's parents, how are they coping in this moment?
5: Lindsay, they are in disbelief. They are in disbelief. You know, Nolan was to report back on Monday after the 4th of July to his college. That's when fall practice started. He did phenomenal. He was looking forward to getting an NIL deal with Division I football. He had everything going for himself, and his family just can't believe that he's gone. His mother, Christina, is in constant depression, but my baby is gone. His father is trying to be strong, but obviously he's trying to explain to Nolan's younger brothers and sisters, what happened, Daddy? What happened?
28: Can you clarify for us what was going on with his cell phone?
5: Yeah, and that's something that's really troubling to his family as well. You know, the guys on the boat, they said Nolan stayed, but they took his cell phone? That's not adding up to them. The fact that then when the family gets the cell phone back, Lindsay, they're saying they are trying to understand why they're deleted messages.
28: Oh.
5: And so it's very concerning to them.
28: And we know that Nolan was a great athlete on the football field. Do we have any sense of how comfortable he was around water and boats?
5: You know, his father said he was an elite athlete, that he prided himself on his physical prowess. He said that his son could swim. And so they're just not accepting that Nolan drowned accidentally.
28: Beyond the headlines, have the Wells family said how they would like Nolan to be remembered?
5: Yeah, everybody, not only his parents, but the whole community, his teachers, his coaches, the people at his college, they're saying he was just a great guy, always trying to be supportive, be encouraging, wanted to make the world a better place. His mother talked about his smile, and she's like, she doesn't know when she's ever going to smile again.
28: Mm. Mr. Crump, we thank you so much for the time. Really appreciate it.
5: Thank you, Lindsay.
28: There are new questions about the mystery surrounding a Pakistani cargo jet. The 737 plunged at 22,000 feet per minute with five crew members on board. Authorities found the wreckage, and now they're trying to figure out just what happened. Argio Benitez covers aviation and has the latest.
6: Tonight, the first pieces of wreckage found just 12 hours after a cargo jet suddenly disappeared from radar over the Arabian Sea. Five crew members still missing amid serious questions about what caused the plane to go down so abruptly. The Boeing 737 flying from the United Arab Emirates to Karachi, Pakistan late Tuesday with five crew members on board, but an hour into the flight, the pilot reporting problems with the plane's navigation system. Three minutes later, the aircraft seen on radar showing a loss of altitude, followed by a climb, and then suddenly descending rapidly at a pace of 22,000 feet per minute.
7: The last few seconds of the flight of this aircraft were unusual. Wild oscillations, climbs, descents, and then just prior to impact, a very steep, very high-speed dive hitting the water.

0: Facebook that he had been shot. I recognized him immediately. Not from his appearance, but from his voice, crying for help as he lay on the street, bleeding out.
1: Homeland Security says Araujo was in the country illegally, that he weaponized his vehicle and was shot after he refused to follow commands. The family says he was a Mexican national in the U.S. for 35 years and was close to obtaining his legal status. The president of Mexico says she's considering legal measures, adding, "We cannot allow the mistreatment of our fellow Mexicans in the United States." Araujo's family says he was on his way to the construction job that helped him put three sons, all U.S. citizens, through college.
0: He did not deserve to die. He did not deserve to be reduced to a headline of Mexican man shot and killed by ICE. He deserved to live a quiet life as Lorenzo Salgado Araujo, a husband, a father, and a job creator for dozens of men who also wanted the American dream.
2: That's right.
1: And Lindsay, tonight, the family and civil rights organizations are calling for a full investigation into this shooting. The FBI says it's handling this case as a potential assault on a law enforcement officer. Lindsay?
3: John Quinones for us. Thank you. We have breaking news out of Pikesville, Maryland. Authorities say 28 people were injured after a bus crashed into a building. One person is in critical condition. Emergency responders have requested a medevac helicopter and a shock trauma go team assist with the response. We'll bring you more details as the story develops. Here in New York City, construction teams are racing to stabilize a building that officials had feared could collapse. The mayor has promised a full investigation into what happened. Our chief investigative correspondent, Erica Tursky, has the latest.
4: 24 hours after that urgent evacuation over fears of a 37-story building coming down in Midtown Manhattan, at least nine buildings cleared out, including hotels and a school. Tonight, construction teams working around the clock to stabilize that high-rise that had been at risk of a partial collapse. The city releasing these new images today of emergency shoring columns next to a bent steel support.
5: So they're going to be working through the day to get all the way up to the roof.
4: Construction workers installed these trusses on eight separate floors of the former Pfizer headquarters that's now being converted into apartments. The developer added several residential floors on top and has said the columns likely could not handle the extra weight, telling the New York Times this incident is nothing more than a typical construction mishap. But crews inside that building were alarmed when they saw beams bending, windows breaking, and concrete starting to crumble. Tonight, the mayor is promising a full investigation.
5: As soon as we answer the emergency questions around safety in this moment, we are going to be conducting a full investigation as to how we got to this point.
4: Officials say the building is now stable. Evacuated buildings and nearby streets are starting to reopen. Lindsay, East 42nd Street here in front of the building is now back open, and you can see some of those emergency trusses waiting to be loaded inside. Tonight, the developer says they've identified the problem and a clear plan to fix it, but the city says it still needs to know how this failure occurred and who may need to be held accountable. Lindsay?
3: Nerve-wracking for sure. Aaron, thank you. Coming up, self-driven right into custody, the Waymo that delivered teens causing chaos right to authorities. And surprises, snubs, and first-time nominees. The Emmy nominations are here. Did your favorite show make the cut, or was it left off the board? Variety Senior Awards editor Clayton Davis joins us next.
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22: Welcome back, everyone. Nominations were announced today for the 78th Annual Primetime Emmy Awards. The awards will be hosted by Mariska Hargitay and take place in September. Let's take a look at this year's nominations by the numbers. The Pitt was a big winner in the drama categories. Last year, this time, they led all shows with a staggering 25 total nominations. Of that haul, 13 were acting nominations, including for Noah Wiley, Catherine Lanessa, and Sean Hattasey, who each won Emmys last year. Four of the Pitt's nominations were just in the supporting actress in a drama series category alone. Hacks, which recently ended its five-season run, led all comedies with 24 nominations, the most ever in a single year for a comedy series. And once again, Jean Smart is up for Outstanding Lead Actress in a Comedy Series. She's won that category four of the last five Emmys. Some people received multiple nominations for different projects. Jason Bateman has four total nominations for his work on DTF St. Louis and Black Rabbit. But there are also a lot of new faces. 28 performers are up for Emmys for the first time ever this year. Also notable this year, the late Rob Reiner received a posthumous nomination in the Outstanding Guest Actor in a Comedy Series category for his role in The Bear. Interestingly, this is his first acting nomination since 1978 for All in the Family. And for a look at more of the surprises and snubs, Variety Chief Awards Editor, Mr. Clayton Davis, is back with us. Clayton, so you gave us your predictions yesterday. What are the biggest shockers for you this year?
23: The biggest one, hands down, probably in my lifetime, Your Friends and Neighbors sneaking into that drama series category. It's one and only nomination. It's the first show ever to get a drama series nom and not get anything else outside of that. But nothing else outside of that really surprised many of us. The Pitt led the day. 13 acting nominations, as you said before. One short of the all-time acting record that Succession had set about 4 years ago. Pluribus did really well with 18. Looking on the comedy side, Nobody Wants Us did end up making the cut, but Widow's Bay flexed in a way that I wasn't even expecting. 19 nominations for that freshman series. And Hacks, I know, did break the all-time record for comedy series 1 year after the studio did it last year, which also happened 1 year after The Bear did it the year before that. But I'm seeing this as a real death match between Hacks and Widow's Bay. And I kind of think Widow's Bay might actually pull it off in the end. A horror comedy, it hit at the right time. I think it's actually doing really well.
22: And there were so many major snubs in the acting categories. Which were some that stand out?
23: So I looked everywhere for Michelle Pfeiffer for the Madison. Taylor Sheridan shows just are not the Academy's cup of tea. I think we can just kind of say that now. Jamie Bell missing for Half Man. Richard Gadd came off 2 years ago sweeping the Emmys for Baby Reindeer. Half Man was not really embraced. That was a huge surprise. Looked for Meryl Streep's daughter, Grace Gummer, from Love Story. She was missing, although her co-star, Constance Zimmer, did make the cut. Naomi Watts obviously did not. And I was looking for a lot of the people from The Bear. Io Edebiri did make the cut, but no Jeremy Allen White, no Eben Moss Bachrock, no John Bernthal. So their perfect streaks, you know, all these seasons running has come to an end. They have one more season for next year, but that did surprise many of us.
22: And some of the categories that saw the biggest shakeups, reality TV, both reality TV competition program and outstanding unstructured reality program. What was different this year?
23: The Amazing Race, for the first time in reality competition program history, is not there. Instead, Dancing with the Stars made the cut. And I'm very interested in this aspect. You know, Dancing with the Stars moved from ABC to Hulu a few years ago. And I wonder if that really has helped get it right back on the map. But it's going to take on Survivor, which just celebrated its 50th season, and last year's winner, The Traitors. Unstructured, listen, all my Bravo heads out there, we have won. Summer House is nominated. All this controversy has really taken the internet by storm. And it's really interesting to see the Emmys like react to that, because, you know, Vanderpump Rules during the Scandaball debacle, they recognized it. And now we have Summer House. And Ariana Maddox, by the way, getting into competition hosts for Love is Blind was actually a real big shocker over Phil Keoghan, who has won that category a dozen times, it feels like.
22: And we are going to have Lindsay Hubbard and Kyle Cook on from Summer House tomorrow. Clayton, I wish we had more time because I really want to get your picks for winners. But we'll do it. We'll do it in advance of the Emmys. So thank you so much for joining us, Clayton. Coming up.
23: Anytime. Thanks for having me, Lindsay.
22: Of course. Always appreciate.
9: ABC News, I'm Dave Packer. President Trump says the memorandum of understanding between Iran and the U.S. is over. This is the U.S. launches a second day of heavy strikes in Iran after ships were targeted in the Strait of Hormuz.
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13: 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Try it now and thank us later.
24: There's not a thing they can do about it.
9: The president's en route back to the U.S. after 2 days of meetings at the NATO summit in Turkey, where he said the U.S. will give Ukraine a license to make their own Patriot air defense system to counter Russian attacks. Democrat Graham Platner's campaign says he's not made a decision on endorsing a potential candidate if he stepped down from Maine's U.S. Senate race, this following new sexual assault allegations, which he denies. Mexico vows legal action after one of its citizens was killed by ICE in Houston. ICE says Lorenzo Salgado Araujo tried to ram an officer's vehicle. This is ABC News.
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6: When the documentary came out, we immediately began getting leads. There is another suspect, and it wasn't Mark Goodyear.
7: We're so close to solving this. We just need the one person who connects everything.
8: So when I interview Mark this time, what should I ask him?
6: Ask him if he'll talk to me.
12: We all know the story of Pompeii, right? What if there's another story to tell here? A story of survival. I'm going to trace real people through this disaster.
18: The goal is to find the survivors.
12: This is the story we don't know. So, let's try that again, shall we?
19: The restaurant is flooded, but we're here together.
29: I like that. I like that positivity.
33: Cousin,
29: I'm trying to be a positive teammate.
33: Yeah, not now.
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19: 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Everyone who works here has a personality disorder.
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19: No! You ready?
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22: Welcome back to Prime. Here's a look at the stories making headlines right now. The U.S. has launched a new round of airstrikes against Iran tonight, signaling further collapse of the ceasefire agreement. The attacks come after the U.S. accused Iran of attacking ships in the Strait of Hormuz. President Trump, who was in Turkey today for the NATO summit, said that the U.S. might reimpose its naval blockade against Iran, but that he's still interested in reaching a peace agreement with Tehran. An Idaho mom is now charged with murdering her 18-month-old twins last year. According to authorities, Andrea Shaw made claims that her toddlers died after being vaccinated, claims that have been backed by the controversial anti-vaccine group Children's Health Defense, which was previously led by Health Secretary RFK Jr. But a grand jury indictment now alleges Shaw suffocated the children. She faces life in prison or the death penalty if convicted. The mystery surrounding Mitch McConnell's health continues to swirl. The Republican Kentucky senator has been hospitalized since June 14th for undisclosed reasons. Democratic Kentucky Governor Andy Beshear has requested more transparency on the senator's condition. Country star Garth Brooks announced his Blame It All on My Roots tour, marking a return to the arena venues. It helped make him one of country music's biggest touring stars. And fans may get a kick out of this. Every seat on the tour will cost the same price, $154, regardless of location. The tour kicks off in Indianapolis, August 21st. Still ahead, as our Jay O'Brien discovers in our continuing America 250 coverage, there's no shortage of Americans who feel dressing and reenacting colonial events is the best way to both keep history alive and guide us toward a better, more united future. And FIFA announces the roster of singing superstars will perform at the World Cup final halftime show. Stay with us.
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22: Welcome back, everyone. As we continue to celebrate America's 250th anniversary, we head to Boston. The city was the site of the spark of the rebellion, from the Boston Tea Party to Paul Revere's ride. But behind these extraordinary stories were everyday people fighting for what they thought was right. ABC's Jay O'Brien takes us through history by following the footsteps of our country's founders.
0: To the front! March!
2: These men are getting ready to start a revolution.
3: We're marching with the Minutemen.
2: We haven't traveled back in time. These are reenactors who've dedicated their lives to bringing the moments that shaped this country to life.
4: Close to the front.
2: We met in the exact spot of the famous first shots of the Revolutionary War.
9: Fire!
2: Lexington and Concord, just outside Boston. This is where America was first forged in fire, where Massachusetts militiamen received an order they'd never heard before to shoot back at the Redcoats.
3: And the colonists, you see it there, are ordered to return fire. And that order, those are the first shots of the revolution.
2: An act of defiance that would change history, what Ralph Waldo Emerson dubbed the shot heard round the world.
10: Fire! July 4, 1776 happens because of this.
2: Park Ranger Bob Marchetta now carries out the legacy of those revolutionary Minutemen. Serving 24 years in the Army, his old unit can trace its roots back to this battlefield.
10: And if you can put yourself in those footsteps of the people that were physically here, the power of place.
3: There is a special meaning to it.
10: There's a special meaning to it.
2: A historic responsibility they take seriously here, too, at Colonial Williamsburg in Virginia.
11: Do you know what this is?
2: Where we found 7-year-old Josephine Goodrich deep in conversation with the Marquis de Lafayette.
11: We can look at a map.
2: Real name, Mark Schneider, who works here as what's called a historical interpreter.
3: Is it fun to be here?
2: Josephine's parents, Elizabeth and Riley, drove 8 hours from Kentucky to Williamsburg with their 4 daughters just for this moment.
13: I think that it's really important for the kids to be able to envision and remember what life used to be like and how that makes us who we are today.
2: A feeling I've had before. That's me, at 5 years old, a budding history nerd who begged my parents to drive 9 hours from Connecticut to Colonial Williamsburg as a birthday present.
3: Hi!
2: Back as an adult, it's the attention to detail here that jumps out the most and transports you from 2026 to 1776. Reenactors and historical interpreters will tell you it's sometimes easier discussing the most uncomfortable issues of our current time with someone pretending to live 250 years ago. We met Catherine Pittman right before she was set to go out on stage as Martha Washington, taking hard audience questions on everything from the role women played in founding the nation to the people enslaved by this nation's first family.
3: Martha Washington was a slave?
14: She was. But if I can talk about it with honesty and openness, and a guest can get as uncomfortable as I am when I research it, then I've had an effect on you. You know, the mission statement of our foundation is that the future may learn from the past. And so we have the past, we got it. But if those children sitting out amongst us can find just something to remember when they're 4 or 9 years old, and
3: you can change the future.
14: You can change the future.
15: Their descendants are still
2: Stephen
15: there.
2: Seals has had long, deep conversations with guests about race while portraying James Lafayette.
16: We hold these truths to be self-evident that all men are created equal.
2: A man born into slavery who won his freedom as a spy for the Continental Army.
3: What is it like for you to portray and uplift the voice of a black person living in 18th century America?
16: It is the most important thing I've ever done in my life, and the most fulfilling. I get to see every single time I do an audience just how much people are, not change, but just how much people shift to widen their understanding.
11: We are here in Williamsburg.
2: But does the next generation care enough to carry on the American story? The answer might be in my hometown, Wethersfield, Connecticut, a community founded in 1634, older than America itself. We're here to meet the 23 young people in the Colonel John Chester Fife and Drum Corps.
17: I feel like I'm traveling back in time, especially in uniform.
11: That you're traveling back in time.
2: But it's the music that really transforms this school parking lot into what feels like an 18th century military camp.
1: I think that getting to learn history through the aspect of music is so special. Fife was my first instrument. It's not just like a normal instrument that you learn at school. The fife has been along for such a long time.
2: 17-year-old Zoe, 19-year-old Kai, and 9-year-old Jacob practiced the same instruments and the same marches used by George Washington's army.
4: These songs, like, they were some of them were like used as commands on the battlefield.
2: Before we left, the Corps had one more surprise for us, the national anthem. Each note a reminder that our history is human, and it's on all of us to keep it alive.
5: Good.
2: From those firing muskets in the rain, to the men and women spending an extra moment in the Virginia summer sun, to these kids playing in uniform as the sun sets on a school night.
1: Corps dismissed.
22: Our thanks to Joe O'Brien for that history lesson. Coming up, what happens when a self-driving car turns its own passengers into the police? We'll tell you all about it. And the revival of Whoopi Goldberg's original one-woman Broadway show from the 1980s is being revived for a third time on Broadway with a star-studded cast. We'll talk to Whoopi and the actors who are bringing her original characters to life.
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22: Teenagers get turned into the police by a driverless car. A passenger is suing United over a window seat. And a new singer is added to the World Cup final halftime show. These stories and much more in tonight's rundown. A self-driving car turned its teenage occupants into police. Officers say the interior cameras caught the two 15-year-olds drinking and shooting from the vehicle. Waymo then called the police in San Mateo, California. Police officers stopped the car and found the teens with alcohol and a gun that shoots water beads. A police statement says while their actions were not good ideas, at least the kids had the sense to use a Waymo because driving while impaired would have made this much worse. A day at the beach took a dangerous turn. Two exhausted snorkelers were rescued after a powerful current swept them away from shore. It happened at Florida's Destin East Pass in Florida's Panhandle. Deputies spotted the pair waving for help. After pulling them to safety from the close call, the officers reminded them and us to never underestimate rip currents. A judge in California has denied United Airlines' request to dismiss a lawsuit over window seats. A passenger's lawsuit claims that they were sold a window seat, but that seat did not include a window. United argues that window seat refers to a seat's location in relation to an aisle. The judge denied the dismissal request, so the lawsuit can continue. No comment from United. It's the boarding school socialite Paris Hilton spent years fighting to close. Now authorities in Utah announced they will revoke the license of Provo Canyon School's campus for girls, a facility where parents send troubled teens. Investigators say they found video of a staff member hitting a child at a pattern of health and safety violations. The campus is now ordered to end all services by next month. Hilton says she was beaten, forcibly medicated, and locked in solitary confinement at the facility when she was a teenager. In 2024, she testified before Congress and helped get new laws passed to reform schools for troubled teens. The school says it's considering an appeal, saying our priority remains providing safe, high-quality care and support for adolescents and their families. Can you believe it? Justin Bieber is joining the FIFA World Cup final halftime show as a co-headliner. Bieber will be joined alongside Madonna, Shakira, BTS, and others for the halftime performance on July 19th at New York, New Jersey Stadium. Proceeds for the halftime show will go toward the FIFA Global Citizen Education Fund. New details for the Women's Pro Baseball League's inaugural season set to begin August 1st. Kelsey Whitmore, the star pitcher who was the first overall pick in the WPBL's draft, will play for the San Francisco Fireballs. Monet Davis, the history-making former Little League sensation, will play center field for the Los Angeles Queens, along with veteran Japanese pitcher Ayami Sato. Other teams include the New York Heights and the Boston Hunters. Before she starred in The Color Purple, Ghost, or Sister Act, Whoopi Goldberg wrote and starred in a one-woman show. The characters she portrayed on stage in 1983 were not only seen as groundbreaking then, but they're still relevant today. Now, five actresses are recreating the Whoopi monologues, including Kerry Washington, Danielle Pinnick, and Kara Young. Our Juju Chang caught up with the performers, the show's director, and Whoopi to find out how they're bringing the trailblazing play to life for a whole new generation.
0: Whoopi, ladies, hello. This is like the Black Mount Rushmore of excellence. Whoopi, I cannot believe it's been 40 years since the Whoopi monologues.
5: Yeah.
0: And it not only launched your career and showcased your genius, but now it's taking five actresses to embody your one-woman show. What's that like watching these women take your voice and introduce it to a new audience, a new generation?
5: I haven't seen any of it. Ooh. I have not. I didn't want to. I wanted this to be theirs.
0: Mm.
5: So each of them has their character and they will make them theirs. And that's, so I've not really been involved.
0: And that's theater, isn't it?
5: Yeah.
0: Interpretation.
5: Yeah.
0: Whitney, you weren't even born in 1984 when she first performed this.
5: I don't think anybody was really.
10: I was, yeah.
5: 10 minutes. 10 minutes before 1984. Yeah.
0: But it was considered groundbreaking, bold back then.
10: Yeah.
0: And yet it's still fresh. The issues are still there. Mm-hmm. What do you want to dig into as the director?
10: I want to dig into the themes of identity and humanity and belonging. And also the writing, the playwriting is incredible. It's stellar. I direct a lot of plays. I've been very fortunate to be able to premiere a lot of work in New York, and this stands up to anything else I've ever done. And experiencing Whoopi Goldberg's authorial voice has been such a gift to me, and I'm excited for audiences to dive into her world.
0: Kerry, your production company, Simpson Street, is helping this reimagination come to life.
10: Mm-hmm.
0: You've told stories about being an 8-year-old and rocking around, imitating her and swearing.
12: Yes. I mean, for art, for the sake of art. My parents would let me quote the material in all of its brilliance because they understood that on the other side of those swear words was this incredible exploration of humanity.
0: Mm.
12: And my love for the show really helped my parents understand why I love storytelling, why I loved connecting our hearts with each other through story, through theater. So I'm so grateful to have the parents I have who let me watch this and let me dream about carving out my own path in the way that Whoopi has carved out her path, but she's really laid the groundwork for all of us. So to be able to do this for her is so cool.
0: It is homage.
3: Cause we're going to get on the Love Boat, but you got to have long hair to get on the Love Boat.
0: I mean, Danielle, forget it. You were like a twinkle in somebody's eye, and yet you watched these performances.
4: Oh, yes.
0: What resonates with you? Tell me how you watched them and how it resonates.
4: Well, first of all, I was a chubby girl from Jersey with bifocals and three-piece suits. I looked like Maxine Waters and Steve Harvey's love child. And I was wondering if there was a place for me in the arts. And so I was a big library girl, and I would take the 167Q bus to Lincoln Center Library, and I would watch Whoopi's monologues every single weekend. And I was just like, wow, there is a place for me too in this industry. And when I say that she is my North Star, she really is. And so it is an honor to have a seat at this table with all of these incredible women.
3: So powerful. It's constant, live and learn. Never get over that. Not even a junkie.
0: And now, Kara, yes. I mean, I talked about the Mount Rushmore. You were made history as the first back-to-back Tony Award winner as a black female and performer. And yet, I mean, when you look at Whoopi's characters, when you think of the surfer girl and the PhD drug addict and the Jamaican lady, what strikes you about these characters as they play on stage? And which one do you play?
11: I have the honor of stepping into the spirit of Fontaine, a junkie with a PhD, and an incredibly wise human being, a person that is of the streets, you know, in New York City. This is a New Yorker. These are people that I saw growing up, and people that I still see, you know, but people that I acknowledge as well. And I think that the writing, specifically Fontaine, is a introspection into the people who we do not pay attention to, and we don't know their histories, we don't know what they know, and yet we ignore, yet we keep on moving, we keep it moving. But there is an incredible humanity to Fontaine, not only that Fontaine is seeking, but to really see inside of Fontaine's heart and spirit and soul that I'm digging into, you know, day after day. But when I look at all of the characters that Whoopi has put together, these incredibly remarkable, resilient people, it's an homage to blackness in a beautiful way.
0: From one fertile brain.
11: Yeah.
0: Right?
11: Truly.
0: I mean, these characters, you're an underground comedian, a struggling single mom. This is your origin story in many ways.
13: You know, the thing about all of these characters is that they could, because I play them, they all look like black folks. But they're not. You know, they'll look like whoever you are as you hear them talk. Because these stories belong in every household. You hear the surfer chick, you know, she's your kid. She's your kid, and you don't want her to have that same ending, but you recognize her.
0: Whitney, I'm curious, you know, on some level, you're also an actor. You've been directing as well. Where does your career go from here?
10: I mean, because of Whoopi Goldberg, it could go anywhere. That's possible, and that's the point of this. Is she was and is a multi-hyphenate, carving out space for herself in the world as an author, a producer, a performer, all these things. And ironically, every member of our cast, even our wonderful cast members who are not here right now, Dominique.
14: 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The park where history was made. The person no one remembers who changed everything. 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
10: also multi-hyphenates. Mm. So the piece is asking you to see the black female body in infinite ways. Mm. And so I feel a little bit more hopeful now that I've gotten to be a part of this, because maybe the dreams that I've had that so many people have told me I don't deserve to have, maybe I get to have them because Whoopi Goldberg had hers.
0: Wow. Ladies, thank you so much. Not that we needed any reminding, but you are a genius.
4: Yes.
0: And it's really wonderful to see you guys pull it together in this way. Thank you.
4: Come
0: thank
4: see
0: you.
4: Us.
0: Yeah. Of course.
1: So much genius in that room. Our thanks to Juju Chang for that. You can see the Whoopi monologues on stage at Lincoln Center Theater in New York. Coming up, the U.S. launches new strikes on Iran, what it means for the future of the peace talk negotiations, and why gas prices are going up once again. And an attempted murder suspect leads police on a wild chase through a golf course. What happened after he crashed his car?
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